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0: Good idea. And happy 50th.
3: Canada will announce retaliatory tariffs against the U.S. after trade talks broke down. President Trump told Canadian leaders to fall in line or face consequences far worse than existing tariffs, including new 50% tariffs on Canadian vehicles, auto parts, and steel. Prime Minister Mark Carney accuses Washington of trying to subordinate Canada. The Trump administration says the Kennedy Center may need to be raised if the president's name isn't allowed on the building.
4: The Kennedy Center's board argues without prominent recognition of President Trump, donors will not contribute to the Performing Arts Center, and it will fall into a financial and structural debt spiral. The argument was made in a court filing as part of a case that forced the removal of President Trump's name from the building's facade. The Trump administration warns without adequate funding, the Kennedy Center could deteriorate further, requiring the entire structure be taken down and replaced with an outdoor amphitheater. The Washington Post reports both ticket sales and fundraising drastically fell following the board's decision to add President Trump's name to the structure. At the White House, Jared Halpern, Fox News.
3: A man killed eight of his relatives, including four children, as they gathered for Sunday dinner at a home in Billings, Montana. The victims represented four generations of the blended family, ranging from a great-grandmother in her 90s to a seven-year-old girl. Police say they responded to the home Sunday evening and heard gunshots just before the house was completely engulfed in flames. Detectives confirming today there have been eight victims, including four children, one person found dead of a self-inflicted gunshot wound. The U.S. government issuing a travel alert for Americans planning to visit Mexicali in northern Mexico. The notice says that because of a threat, activities and travel were suspended. The U.S. did not provide details about the threat or whom it was directed towards. The city has been calm through the day. I'm Tom Rigotti. This is Fox News.
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6: Partly cloudy and breezy through the evening hours. We'll have temperatures slowly falling off into the 70s, and then winds relax after sunset as we drop off to a low near 60 with northwest winds about 5 to 10. And look for a sunny start to the day on Wednesday. Partly cloudy in the afternoon. A little breezy out of the northwest, 10 to 20. Highs in the low 80s. Sunshine and lighter winds for Thursday and Friday with highs into the lower 80s. From the Flag Skywatch Weather Center, I'm Chief Meteorologist Dean Wysocki.
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8: 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Our number, 877-381-3811, 877-381-3811. El Sayed on Fox with Jesse Waters last night. I confess I didn't watch it because I was doing my radio show. Makes it tough. But here I am. Nobody's trying to push Sharia law on anyone else. Mr. Producer, I have played clip after clip after clip after clip of imams saying they are, of activists saying they are, Muslim Brotherhood types saying they are, of their professors and scholars saying they are. So he says, no, don't believe what you hear. And this is what we're getting a lot from these Islamists who want to get elected now. No. Islamophobe? What's wrong with you? What are you, a Jew? I mean, what are you, lying? But anyway, here he is, cut 4, go.
9: You said getting rid of Sharia law was white supremacy. Let's roll the tape. Go.
10: I don't have to tell you that the same exact forces that drove native peoples from their land 2 centuries ago, destroyed Black Wall Street a century ago, bombed a building decades ago, and tried to ban Sharia law not a decade ago.
8: Hold on. I've been mispronouncing it. Sharia law. I didn't know that's how you pronounce it. Sharia law. Interesting. I love the way they talk. Forced the native peoples off their land. You know, it's like 80% of the people in this country today come from ancestors who weren't even here. You know, it's like, what are you talking about, bro? You don't even make any sense. So worried about that, is he? Well, where do we start? Let's go back to the place they hate the most. May I? Let's call it Israel. The native peoples there are Jews. But what about the Palestinians? There were no Palestinians. The truth be told, okay, here we go. There's no such thing as Palestinians. Just because Arafat came up with the name and the KGB was whispering in his ear, it sounds like Palestine. Exactly. These are Bedouin Arabs, the vast majority of whom lived in Jordan. And still do. Now it's, the occupiers. The occupiers. Your faith didn't even exist for thousands of years while the Jews were living in that place. For that matter, the Christians were living there. Now it's ours. It's all ours. Syria's ours. Jordan's ours. Egypt's ours. These were all Christian, by the way. Before the Christian faith, there were others. But in the area that's now Israel, it was Jewish, the Jews. Now they were chased out of there. Variety of empires, but they outlasted the empires, and they were back. No. Well, when they were gone, we snuck in and we took... No, you didn't. Look on a map. Massive areas of lands controlled by Arab Muslims. Arab Muslims didn't even exist when Judaism was first established. It didn't even exist when Christianity was next. I've explained this. It's not even that old of a religion. And some people even question if it's a religion, because if you listen to the original Khomeini, it sounded more like an ideological movement. Right? With its own laws, and that's Sharia law. But this fraud, this phony, this fool, he can't lie to us. I've got a whole archives of so-called prominent imams and scholars telling us that they seek to impose Sharia law on us, and that's the least of it. Go ahead, please.
10: Are alive and well today.
9: So getting rid of Sharia law's white supremacy, can you explain that one?
11: Sure. Do you know what canon law is, Jesse? I assume you're Christian, right?
9: Yeah, tell me.
11: All right, so canon law is the name for Christian law. I don't begrudge you your right
8: excuse
11: to practice.
8: Excuse me. There's a big difference. People know all about it. I've written about it. Scholars have written about it. What's the difference? Anybody? Alexis de Tocqueville wrote about it. Jefferson and Adams noted it, and they're not the only ones. It's one thing for Christians to have a so-called canon law, Christian law, and Catholicism also has such a thing, and even the Torah has such a thing. Here's the difference. Islamists believe that Sharia law should be imposed on the entirety of the world, whether you're Muslim or a non-Muslim. Christians do not believe that they should forcibly impose their canons on the rest of the world. Jews do not believe they should impose the 613 laws that are in the Torah on the whole world. Jews do not believe that the only way to pray to God is if you're Jewish. Christians do not believe that the only way to pray to God is if you're Christian. Islamists believe the only way that you can pray to God, who is Allah, is if you're Muslim. They're totally different. Totally different. Sharia law is a governing law. The Christian canons, the Catholic canons, they're not really governing laws. They're moral laws telling you what's right and wrong, under what circumstances, what to consider, and so forth and so on. That's not what Sharia law does. Sharia law permits you to marry a certain number of women, a certain age of women, very young, has all kinds of requirements and so forth and so on for your daily, day-to-day life. It truly is a unique and problematic mixture of government and religion, of ideology and faith. None of the other Abrahamic religions, the other two, have such a thing. Not Christianity and not Judaism. So let's stop playing games, Al-Sayed. And do you hear this discussion about circumcision? Jesse, are you circumcised? Well, so he compares that to genital mutilation of children. Now, can you imagine that? So in other words, removing the entire male organ to circumcision. And same with a woman. I don't even know what circumcision for a woman would be like, but nonetheless, he was talking about males. They think they're clever. They think they have all these one-liners ready and so forth. They dodge and weave when they want to. Otherwise, when they're there with fellow Islamists, they're right in your face. That's right, Sharia law, baby. Sharia law. And then when you're with, on Fox, what do you mean? We're not forcing it on anyone. What's the problem here? I don't understand. Look throughout Europe. You don't understand? You know what, ladies and gentlemen? This isn't a theoretical matter. It is reality. And it's happening in front of your face. Right in front of your eyes. Just look around you. Look at Europe. Look at it! Because it's right there, isn't it? Isn't it? Answer is yes. We'll be right back.
7: Mark Levin. 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

0: All right, ladies and gentlemen, you know, education is not a topic for the moment. It is a topic generation to generation. How we educate our young people determines what kind of society we're going to have. And I fear that some people are well educated, but others are not. They're well indoctrinated. And so the consequences are all around us, right? You get a lot of young people support socialism, although I don't think as many young people as some people think. But look at the polls. That's my point. You know, everybody doesn't go to college. Some people do and some people don't. But in any event, I want to introduce you to Jeannie Allen, who I haven't talked to in years, but I've known for a very long time, and her wonderful husband, who passed away, John, who was a good friend of mine. She's got this fantastic new book, and I really love the title, The Education Avengers. Jeannie, how are you, and what do you mean by this?
1: I'm great, Mark. Thank you so much. How are you?
0: I'm good. Thank you.
1: What do I mean by The Education Avengers? The Education Avengers is a tome about stories of people, but not just people who saw something standing between children and opportunity and refused to accept it. But it really poses a more provocative question that if you think about the parlance of Marvel's Avengers, they are seeking to take on and defend a planet and a world that's constantly under attack by any number of evil influences. And what you just said in opening the segment, Mark, was absolutely right. It is an issue for generations. It's an issue for civilization. And when you have great people, ordinary people who turn to extraordinary heroes to save kids, and then you look at how they're doing it, you realize we can do this. It's hopeful, but we have to do it because our kids are not flourishing, and that's what builds great communities.
0: Mr. Producer, let's make sure we put her book linked to Amazon on all my social sites, please. It's very important. And I want to encourage you folks, this is a very important book, The Education Avengers, How and Why a New Class of Heroes is Fighting America's Biggest Battle. And it is a huge battle. And before I get into some of these people, Jeannie Allen, it's a battle against the teachers' unions. They are incredibly well-funded by the taxpayers. They are lopsided, hard-left ideologues, and that's part of the problem, isn't it? They're not teaching. They're indoctrinating, and they seem to have control. Their hands are on the throat of the public school system.
1: You're right, Mark, and I've expanded the definition a little bit as well, and I call it the Hydra, right? You cut off one head, three more grow back from mythology. It's the unions, it's apathy, it's institutions that suggest that our children somehow are in command and control of their minds and their bodies as early as 7 years old. It's the bureaucracies that stand in the way of great education entrepreneurs, like many of the ones I write about and I've met all my career. I've been so blessed to know them. It's a huge group of people who don't realize it. You know, I talk about how in healthcare, you know, we're all so charitable, right? It's cancer, cystic fibrosis, multiple sclerosis. We raise money. We march for it. We ride bikes for it. We think it's urgent. But when it comes to education, we don't have that same sense of urgency, and yet it happens to everybody, or it doesn't happen to everybody, and it has a much more profound effect. And maybe even you could argue great education also helps you understand not just health, but everything else.
0: And we pay so much for this. You know, it's our tax dollars. We got people, you pay right up to the time you sell your home and you're not in your home anymore. Even renters pay indirectly. I mean, this enormous amount of money. I just got the tax bill from Martin County in Florida. Now, there's no income tax in Florida, but these counties are nuts, and they keep raising and raising. We're not raising, you know, they play around with the millage, but so much of it goes towards the public education system where merit doesn't exist and accountability doesn't exist. So let's jump into this a little bit.
1: Yeah.
0: You have a number of people here that you highlight and who participate in this. How did you, well, first of all, explain to people, you've been involved in this for decades, so you know who these people are and who you wanted to contribute to this book.
1: Yeah, you know, I've met so many, I'm just amazed. And I've been doing it for almost four decades, hard to believe, you know, working in and around politics, policy, culture and across all the aisles, by the way, great educators and great entrepreneurs do the right thing for the right reasons. And they tend to be able to actually have really robust arguments no matter what they think. Mm-hmm. But I was just struck mostly in more recent years as we helped develop a cadre of education leaders with a prize we started several years ago, thanks to Janine and Jeff Yass, called the Yass Prize. And people came out of the woodwork to apply for it, and we met folks that we just didn't even know. They're not run-of-the-mill people. They're not folks that are going to necessarily show up on your coffee table book, and I wanted them to. And there are people who come from all different backgrounds, and they just decided that kids were worth the fight. You know, they didn't start to pick a fight, but they were moms, and they were education people, and they were just regular folks. And they did what most institutions were not able to do at scale, and they saw it happening to their kids and other kids. They created places for kids to thrive. And so when I started talking to them, interviewing them, I also found out it wasn't just what they created, schools for kids with special needs, schools for kids in foster care, schools for typical kids, but maybe they don't want to sit in a typical school behind a desk and be bored out of their minds. Maybe they need to be outside. Maybe they need personalized learning. But all of them tended to have a story that actually compelled them to do what they do. And then that story really became why they're Avengers. Again, if you think of Captain America and you think of the Marvel comics, they all came from somewhere and developed this artifact that they used to do battle and defend and promote the good and the beautiful. Our people did the same thing.
0: Well, let's get into some examples, and then we'll take a little break, and then we'll get into some more examples after. Give us some examples in the book. You have a number of them. And by the way, if you want to get this book, go to Amazon.com. Any major bookstore should have it. It's called The Education Avengers. And look, if your parents out there, or grandparents, you're going to want to read this book. You don't have to be, but I would if I were you. But if your parents or grandparents, for sure, you ought to grab a copy of this book. Again, Amazon.com. It's called The Education Avengers, or any major bookstore. Go ahead, give us an example.
1: Yeah, so I'm going to start with a sentimental favorite, and I call her the Wonder Seeker. It's a woman named Trisha Vase, who was out of Northern California. And I'm starting with her, Mark, because sadly, she passed away suddenly Friday night.
0: Oh, wow.
1: And I got this message, and I was like, I can't believe that just happened. A young woman who we was ready to rock and roll and bring her to New York and fed her in all the ways I'm fetting our Avengers over the next several weeks. She didn't set out to start a school. She actually set out to save her children. And in the process, I mean, every time she brought her child to a school, she had a couple of her own and a couple of foster kids they eventually adopted. They were so unhappy. And the more she engaged and asked questions, the more they shut her down. And, you know, they would tell her things like, we don't do it this way. And so she would pick up the code, California Education Code, and read it and say, I don't see anything that says you can't do it this way. And, mm-hmm. You know, I talked to her about why she did what she, you know, why she was that way. And it turns out she grew up. Interestingly enough, you'll appreciate this. Her father was Jerry Jordan, was a member of President Reagan's Council of Economic Advisors, veteran of the Federal Reserve. By the way, I didn't know that. I didn't know anything about her background, her politics.
0: All right, hold your thought. Hold your thought. We're going to take a break. This poor lady you're talking about has passed away on Friday, and that's too bad. But we're going to talk a little bit more about her and some of the others in this fantastic book, The Education Avengers. We will pin it up on our social sites, but you can go directly to Amazon.com, grab your copy. Very, very important. Again, particularly if you're parents or grandparents. We'll be right back.
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7: Tributes for a beloved entertainer. Fox News, I'm Tom Rigotti. The nation remembering Dolly Parton.
8: And I will always...
7: The legendary country singer, actress, and philanthropist has died.
9: Dolly opened doors not just for me, but for her entire family to reach the potential we didn't even know was possible. Dolly also opened doors for generations of singers, songwriters, musicians, and dreamers from every walk of life and across every continent. By her example, we believe that anything was possible. She never saw a door she couldn't open, and the doors she opened made and changed history.
7: Nephew Brian Seaver spoke on behalf of the family. Parton was 80 years old. Fox's Tanja J. Powers has more.
10: Dolly Parton was a singer, songwriter, actor, businesswoman, and philanthropist. Born the fourth of 12 children in 1946 in Locust Ridge, Tennessee, Parton was a pioneer for women in country music. Her biggest hits include 9 to 5, Jolene, Here You Come Again, and I Will Always Love You. She was inducted into the Country Music and Rock and Roll Halls of Fame, won multiple Grammys, was awarded the National Medal of Arts, and received the Recording Academy's Lifetime Achievement Award. Her Imagination Library has distributed more than 280 million free books to kids worldwide, and her theme park, Dollywood, has entertained millions since it opened in 1986. Tanya J. Powers, Fox News.
7: Reaction pouring in from the country music world. Singer-songwriter John Rich explains Parton's immense popularity.
11: It's hard to speak your mind and still be nice, and Dolly Parton always did that with a smile and some kind of grit that you're just inherently born with, I think. 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
13: Partly cloudy and breezy through the evening hours. We'll have temperatures slowly falling off into the 70s, and then winds relax after sunset as we drop off to a low near 60 with northwest winds about 5 to 10. And look for sunny start to the day on Wednesday. Partly cloudy in the afternoon. A little breezy out of the northwest, 10 to 20. Highs in the low 80s. Sunshine and lighter winds for Thursday and Friday with highs into the lower 80s. From the Flag Skywatch Weather Center, I'm Chief Meteorologist Dean Wysocki.
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1: The book is The Education Avengers. Very, very critical book. Very important on the state of education now, yesterday, and especially in the future, by our friend Jeannie Allen. So go ahead. You were talking about this young lady. She was organizing a school, really, to save her kids. She just passed away suddenly Friday, which is horrendous. I'm sorry to hear that. As you read the book, you get to know her. Anyway, go right ahead.
2: You get to know my wonder seeker. She, her magnifying glass is her artifact, and I'll just cut to the chase. Mark, she ended up learning more about education code than most people who actually work in education, and started a personalized school up in the north coast of California, where every child who walks in gets an education that's tailored to them. And students who used to come to school dragging are joyful. They're flourishing. Parents drive miles to get their kids there. And the Hydra has done everything they could to shut her down. And she has survived and thrived. And so that's just one of the stories that encourages you that just a normal, ordinary person could take on the big establishment and win.
1: Tell us more.
2: Well, I've got Captain Character, a gentleman named Eugene Slocum. Love Captain Character. He's down at Fayetteville, North Carolina. He's a grandson of sharecroppers, and he built one of the first charter schools in the area down there. Charters are public schools that are open by choice. And he just said, you know, I'm not going to let people treat my largely African-American kids like they are victims. I'm going to build something around them so they always stay challenged. So they're always building character, because the way he learned was the more you learn to do something, the better you are. And that's how you overcome adversity, is you get better at stuff. So Captain Character, I have the Legacy Warrior out of absolutely beautiful South Dakota, who takes kids that were underserved on reservations and turns their lives around. And there's about 15 others of them, and they're just enormously incredible people. I'll tell you one other, if you want.
1: Yeah.
2: The Social Capitalist, a pastor in Harrisburg, Pennsylvania. His artifact is a lantern, because he really holds a torch up to let people actually see what's happening in the traditional education. And this is a guy who got to be 18, pushed through school, Mark, never learned to read, until someone finally stopped him in college and said, maybe we should do something about this.
1: The book is extremely motivating, because you're right. You're taking people who are considered quote-unquote average, who are up against the educational bureaucracy, who want to defend their kids, who want to defend other kids, and they really are up against the system. You know, they always talk about the system. Well, the biggest, most dug-in system is the education system. It's the best funded by taxpayers and so forth, and it's the least open to parents having any say in anything. And so these people are an example of what you can do if you really put your mind and heart and some of your time to it. And I want to strongly encourage you to get this book, The Education Avengers by Jeannie Allen. I've known her for, I guess, 3 decades or more, really. More, actually.
2: Yeah.
1: And you can get it on Amazon.com. I've linked to it on all our social sites. Any major bookstore. It's not your typical book on education. First of all, it's not boring. Secondly, it's not just data laden. It's real human beings, real examples, stories being told at every corner of this country. It is invigorating. It's an invigorating book, and I want to congratulate you on a job incredibly well done, Jeannie Allen. God bless you, my friend.
2: Thank you so much, Mark. I'm so grateful to you for all you do.
1: And likewise, thank you. Jeannie Allen is a person I knew, good Lord, during the Reagan administration. I guess it's 40 years. And this young lady, unfortunately, she lost her husband some time ago, who I was friends with. But she has been fighting this battle. She could have easily been one of the chapters in the book. Day after day, week after week, month after month, year after year. She's involved in the school choice movement, in the charter school movement, and all these movements. She is somebody who doesn't, you know, promote herself, doesn't draw attention to herself, isn't a big media personality. But all of you who have kids and grandkids, she's in there and she is fighting for you. And I think the least we can do is read all this incredible information. And again, it's invigorating that she has collected here in her book, The Education Avengers, How and Why a New Class of Heroes is Fighting America's Biggest Battle. And it is. And you see it today. You see it today. We have a bunch of kids who are in their late teens, early 20s, mid-20s, even early 30s, young adults, who bought off on socialism, on Marxism, communism, who trash our country, who don't have access to the information. Well, that's not true, but they access information in the wrong place. Our education system was intended to do what? Well, obviously, to create children who are competent in all the important fields, reading, writing, arithmetic, and so forth, but also who support the country. Who support the country. It's not happening. It's not happening. I want you to check out this book. You're going to thank me for this. The Education Avengers. It's really, really a cool book by Jeannie Allen. I want you to go out there and get it, please. You can get it at Amazon.com. Any major bookstore is supposed to have it. If they don't, you might want to ask about it. Barnes & Noble has done a fantastic job now with a lot of books. I hope it's there. If it's not, you might bring it up. But it's the Education Avengers. You're going to find these folks. They're not billionaires. They're not millionaires. Many of them aren't even in the middle class or the lower middle class, but they don't like what they see, and they do something more than complaining about it. That's why I want you to check this out. It's invigorating. Invigorating. All right. Every time you go to buy something, you pull out your credit card, you add to that balance, which is debt, you add to the interest that the banks behind the credit cards are earning off of you. In other words, you're burning your money. It's your money. And people put their essentials on these credit cards, which is a bad thing. But some of you have your back against the wall, even if you're in a decent income or your spouse and you do. But you got this debt, and it's hanging over your head, and it's stressful, and it's straining your marriage. 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
1: You've got these Democrats like a conga line of morons. They go on these TV shows, these Sunday shows. Donald Trump's going to do this. Donald Trump's going to do that. Donald Trump's going to do what? He goes to court. He wins more than he loses. And when he loses, he follows the court decision. It's ridiculous. It's ridiculous. Hakeem Jeffries, just to show you what a low life he really is. You know, President Trump is very forgiving. He has his son-in-law, Jared Kushner, who's very, very smart, has him go talk to Hakeem Jeffries. You know, if it were me, and luckily it's not, I'd say, screw that guy. I'm not talking to him. You know, I understand it. I'm not the president. But still, and I'll tell you why. I want you to listen to this. Hakeem Jeffries with Wolf Blitzer. Cut 11, go.
4: If you become the leader, the Democrats become the majority in the House, are you open to pursuing impeachment of President Trump? Or
1: you see, this guy is urging him to pursue impeachment. Are you open to pursuing impeachment? I mean, they never said that or asked that of Republicans when they're talking about Biden. It would always be, you better not pursue impeachment. It's a totally different mindset and attitude when they have a Democrat on versus when they have a Republican on. It is constant attack mode. If they're Republican guests or administration guests, on attack, attack, attack. And they get a schmo like this Hakeem Jeffries. It's not attack, attack, attack him. No. It's, you're going to impeach Trump? Come on, come on, come on, come on. You're going to impeach Trump? Go ahead, please.
4: That out. We've made clear we haven't ruled anything in and we haven't ruled anything out. And
1: is that Cicero? Where do you get that quote from, Mr. Producer? Or did he get it from a fortune cookie? Go ahead.
4: I've indicated Jamie Raskin and House Judiciary Committee Democrats.
1: Jamie Raskin. Now, there's a commie. There's a commie who won't come on the show. I love these guys. I've had about 7 or 8 of these podcasts. Debate me, debate. Because they want me to use you, my audience, to draw attention to them. Every one of them is a sleazeball. I won't do it. You must be scared. Folks, I could wipe the floor with all of them put together. I've been held back. I mean, in some cases, I really wanted to do it. But then as I think about later, they were right to hold me back. But when it comes to

0: You'd expect to see the North Dakota oil and natural gas industry working at wells and processing facilities. What you might not know is our oil and gas industry also works to build roads, provide school funding, and even protect us from flooding by creating nearly 50,000 jobs statewide and generating billions of tax dollars annually to support our infrastructure, our great outdoors, and our schools. North Dakota Petroleum Foundation, advancing the possibilities.
1: One of those who was leading the charge. Raskin was also on the floor of the House when they were counting the Electoral College, who objected each time Donald Trump won the Electoral College. He objected to the counting of them. So he's a real punk. His father was a real punk. His father was a real commie. Now, they don't sue me over these things because I can prove it. Just like CARE. I said CARE is tied to Hamas, a terrorist organization. I've been saying that for 25 years. They used to threaten talk show hosts. Okay, go for it. But I will represent myself. And you know what they say? No, not that. Don't piss off Mark. He's a hell of a lawyer. That's what they say, Mr. Producer. I'll be right back.
2: Mark Levin.
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0: 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In many cases, I bet they're a lot cheaper than what you're paying for right now. On average, they certainly are. You really need to check these people out, folks. Dial #250 and say Mark Levin. That's #250 and say Mark Levin. You know, there's a guy that's been waiting longer than anybody here. Let me see. Yes, if we can go quickly, Robert, Raleigh, North Carolina, the great Sirius XM satellite. Go.
2: Mark, great hold music, by the way.
0: Thank
2: so it
0: you.
2: Wasn't a hard wait. I just wanted to thank you for being the primary edifying political scholarship force of my life. I would watch and listen
0: That's
2: to
0: kind of
2: Buckley, you know, back in the 70s. I'm about your age with my father, but it wasn't until I started listening to you that I really grew. I want to say something. You've said it before. I don't want to overstate it, but here it is. I'm sick and tired of these so-called mainstream Democrats. And parenthetically, I can't name 3 moderate Democrats.
0: No, I agree.
2: In current power, acting as if this DSA phenomenon is some sort of a random, unpredictable event that they couldn't ward off.
0: All right, Mr. Call Screener, take Robert's phone number. I didn't give him enough time here. We'll call him tomorrow. He's a good caller. And I want to salute all you folks out there. Thank you for being with us. You know, you got to, as we used to say in second grade, you got to bring your thinking cap. God, am I dating myself? See you tomorrow. God bless.
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9: This is a Fox News alert morning for a country superstar. I'm Tom Graham, Fox News. Dolly Parton remained in the spotlight for decades. Her death now confirmed to have been following a brief battle with cancer.
10: Just when I am about to get myself together, you walk right in the door.
9: The singer, songwriter, and actress dying at the age of 80, her legacy being remembered. Singer Don McLean telling Fox News about when he first met Dolly.
11: Nobody knew who she was, and I thought, wow, she's not only beautiful, but she's so talented. And, you know, who knew that she'd develop into this gigantic star.
9: Singer Sheryl Crow writing, there's a hole in the universe. Country star Lynn Greenwood also reacting to her death.
12: It was no doubt when you met Dolly Parton, you realized how wonderful she was as a human being.
9: Now, the legend behind Jolene, I Will Always Love You, rose from humble beginnings in her home state of Tennessee. Governor Bill Lee remembering the star, though, for her personality.
13: There's always someone criticizing someone for something, but not with Dolly. And it speaks to this unique ability she had to love people and to genuinely love them.
9: President Trump also praising Dolly on social media, also ordering flags lowered across the country in her honor.
14: President Trump says there has never been anyone like Dolly Parton and never will be, calling her death a true loss for millions of people. In a social media post, the president says flags will be lowered for 1 week in honor of Parton. Tennessee Senator Republican Marsha Blackburn says Dolly Parton's life and career are forever woven into Tennessee's music, culture, and history. Parton's family announced her death Tuesday. She was 80 years old. At the White House, Jared Halpern, Fox News.
9: Empire State Building in New York honoring Dolly Parton with a pink display of lights this evening. 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
9: Trade tit for tat. Canada responding after President Trump rolled out 50% tariffs on $20 billion worth of products from our neighbor to the north.
20: Canada says it will double its tariffs on American steel and aluminum from 25 to 50%. And will impose more tariffs on 700 other products, ranging from plastics, motorcycles, electronics. Dairy products have been a long-standing feud between neighbors. After the U.S. levied 50% tariffs on $20 billion in Canadian goods, including whiskey, dairy products, and hockey sticks. after talks collapsed. Canadian officials said their new tariffs were also crafted to put maximum pressure in key races ahead of the U.S. midterm elections.
1: Fox's Lucas Tomlinson there. Closing arguments are expected Thursday in the trial of Lindsay Clancy. She's the Massachusetts mother who's killed her three children and attempted to end her own life. Fox's Brian Yenis is in Plymouth.
21: Dr. Gregory Sadhoff, a senior psychiatrist for the FBI who has treated thousands of patients with psychosis, testified there were inconsistencies about what Lindsay Clancy said a male voice told her and when she heard that voice. The defense says the voice ordered her, but Dr. Sadhoff said it's unusual that a voice hallucination appeared only on the day of the killings.
22: Committing the act is not curative of the voice. I've not ever seen that.
21: Witnesses point to Clancy's methodical planning, sending her husband on errands, and the manner in which she killed her three children as proof she was right of mind enough to be held criminally responsible.
1: The defense says Clancy was suffering from postpartum psychosis. Now, the polls now closed in South Carolina. President Trump's influence over the Republican Party is being tested in one key race in particular. He's backing Senator Darlene Graham. She faces a runoff primary against fellow Republican Congressman. I'm Tom Graham, and this is Fox News.
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25: Partly cloudy and breezy through the evening hours. We'll have temperatures slowly falling off into the 70s, and then winds relax after sunset as we drop off to a low near 60 with northwest winds about 5 to 10. And look for a sunny start to the day on Wednesday. Partly cloudy in the afternoon. A little breezy out of the northwest, 10 to 20. Highs in the low 80s. Sunshine and lighter winds for Thursday and Friday with highs into the lower 80s. From the Flag Skywatch Weather Center, I'm Chief Meteorologist Dean Wysocki.
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29: It's The Alex Marlow Show. I'm glad you're here. We had a lot to do today, but we're going to start with trade war with Canada. Who had this in their bingo card? I certainly didn't, and it is one of these things where I was trying to figure out who started this thing. Why is everyone talking about trade war in Canada? And it does feel like we've been working on trying to come up with some new deals with them, and they've just not come together. And now both sides getting hostile. President Trump getting hostile because he likes when people cooperate. That's his whole MO in life, is that if you want to come to the table and cut deals with him, he's a deal maker. Things are not personal. He's always business. It's never personal with him. It's always business. He actually has, I think, a very positive view of humans, human nature, and other countries. He's very open-minded to things, but you have to negotiate in good faith. And I will tell you right now, Mark Carney, the leader of Canada, does not negotiate in good faith. And now Canada has threatened to cut electricity to the United States. And Trump says, touche, I'm just going to rename Lake Ontario, which I don't know what I think of that exactly. But I'll tell you this. I don't think Canada is entitled to be naming lakes. Though I did look into this. I looked into the history. And Lake Ontario has been, it's been named that for a long time. So apparently it was adopted in the 17th century, hundreds of years ago, and gradually replacing colonial names and probably relation to the tribe, right? Ontario is a tribe. So I don't think it's just about the province of Canada. That said, I'm all for it. Let's rename it. Let's rename it anyway, even if Canada comes back to the table. What would we rename it? What could we rename it? I mean, the Lake of America. We could do Lake Washington, something like that. We could do Lake Jefferson, maybe Lake Trump. That'd be pretty cool. We could do that. Why not? Let's just rename it. Remember, the renaming of the Gulf of America was so fun, and it really did work out. It was just one of these great trolls, because all of the people who are just angry about anything Trump does, when he does something pretty minor and kind of lightly positive for the country, seeing who gets outraged, I think is noteworthy. But anyway, here's the point here, which is really interesting, is that Canada is significantly more dependent on the United States than the reverse. This relationship is way more beneficial to Canada than the United States. And you know who knows this? Donald Trump. Do you know who is not acting like it? It's Mark Carney, the guy who's leading Canada right now. But what Mark Carney does know, and you guys will recall this from that election that got a lot of attention, including from me, is that Mark Carney's whole campaign, his whole reason for being, is to oppose the United States. All of his campaign ads were focused around opposing Trump, not being the 51st state. It's all the mockery that Trump does, somewhat tongue-in-cheek. He took it very literally, and this is what animates a lot of people in China. That is a Freudian slip, and I'll come back to that. But the people in Canada are largely motivated politically by opposition to America, which does not make a lot of sense. I know we have some fantastic Canadians. Back when I was on Sirius XM, we had tons of Canadian callers, because a Sirius XM satellite goes over Canada, so they don't have a lot of talk radio there. They don't have the free press the way we have. But just think of the nature of where that country is moving. They're moving rapidly towards things like assisted suicide, which is basically being able to off yourself for whatever reason. It is a odd culture, the type of culture that will elect Justin Trudeau, what was it, 3 times, 4 times, 5 times. It's felt like he was prime minister forever. And now what is he doing now? He's cutting TikTok videos with Katy Perry. That's a real thing. That's what Justin Trudeau is doing these days. But Canada is roughly has 75 to 76% of their merchandise exports go to the United States. And this is actually down a little bit. And this is just from the last year that we have data. And it is just amazing to think that they would want to be hostile to us. They should be grateful. We support their entire economy. And what do we get from them? We get steel. We get stuff like sand. Sand is actually one of the biggest commodities around, I think, other than oil and water. I mean, it's pretty much the biggest stuff you can get. But we get some sand from there. But it's steel. But that is not something that's not enough. We can produce a lot here. And we could also squeeze them so that it actually hurts them more to not cut deals with us. I had the Freudian slip with China, and this is what is interesting to me, is that Canada really does need us. They really are dependent on us. I don't think we're as dependent on them as they think, at least the way they're acting. But one thing that's noteworthy, that China is probably loving what's going on, that the American media, especially 70 days, and we're only 70 days out from a midterm election in the United States, that a lot of the focus in our media is that we're beefing with Canada. We should be getting along. We should be allies. They should be grateful for all the business that we supply them. But it is Trump's decision that we are no longer going to get rolled on trade. Recall, really only Canada and China are the only ones who did not immediately get with the program. And this is one of the risks of trying to do things, trying to upend things, upend the apple cart as Trump does. When he went to set out on Liberation Day and throughout the first couple of years of this administration, trying to rewrite the rules of global trade, virtually every single country kind of got where Trump was coming from. The United States getting a raw deal. We no longer think free trade is fair trade, and we're going to renegotiate stuff. Only China and Canada were the only ones who said, no, that's not going to go for us. And this is one of these things where Canada is looking down at what's happening in the United States, and they see we're 70 days out from an election. And even though the American economy is actually doing very well by a lot of metrics, consumer confidence is incredibly low. And gas prices are probably set to tick up still as the Iran war continues. Even though they're down a little bit now, there's a good chance it could come up. I could get into that more at a later moment. But overall, this is the thing that a lot of our political adversaries around the world are probably rooting for: Donald Trump and the Republicans get wiped out in November. And Carney is making a move, because recall, a lot of what he does, maybe the most important stuff he does to his agenda, is trying to be a ballast to the United States, which I think is pretty idiotic for the greater good of Canada. But overall, is it a good political strategy for him? I don't know. And I'll tell you what he's doing right now, which is really remarkable. And this is as we're recording live, where we're doing the live show today. The lead story on Breitbart News is now Democrats are colluding with the Canadians against Trump. So I'm not saying elected Democrats, but top Democrat operatives, particularly someone named Maya Johnson, is someone who is a American Democrat who has now been tapped by Carney to go up against Trump and try to message against Trump and Trump's policies and this trade war that's going on. So she previously worked for Hillary Clinton's 2016 campaign. I think I had a Hillary cut today that I will get into later on. But Democrat ties to Carney include a lot of connective tissue. Think about Alex Soros. There's an Obama connection. There's lots of different connections between the Carney government and Democrat politics in the United States. And remember, what I'm saying here is that flat out Carney's MO, his reason for being right now, is to try to fight and win a trade war against the United States, even though they're doomed to lose. So why fight it? The reason to fight it is specifically because they think that this will hurt the United States' current government, which is Donald Trump's government, in the midterm elections. So pretty remarkable stuff that is taking place, and we'll see how this plays out. But for the record, I believe that Trump should name Lake Ontario. Now, though, that's it. It's just going to eat up all that news cycle. And then seeing some of our enemies, you're probably laughing around the world. And that is not a positive thing. It's not a positive development. Overall, I wish we were focused on other stuff. Speaking of, we got an election day today, which I'm pretty excited about because we got some really interesting ones. And I'm hearing all sorts of different things out of South Carolina, where we have the Senate runoff in the Republican Party. Trump is trying his best to help Senator Darlene Graham Nordone, who went by Nordone her whole life, but is now Graham, who doesn't know the difference between Taiwan and China. But Trump came in on her behalf because Trump really liked her brother, Lindsey Graham. And this is apparently a dead heat with Ralph Norman. I'm not endorsing on the show, but I'm pulling for Norman. And I'm hearing mixed things from my sources within Washington. Some people think that Nordone is way ahead. Others think that Norman is way ahead. And so the polls have been so bad this election cycle. I'm really looking forward to that as well. I'm also keeping an eye on Oklahoma, where there's a primary runoff today. Republican gubernatorial candidate Trump endorsed Mike Mizzei and the Attorney General Gentner Drummond. Drummond has a narrow plurality in the primary. Mizzei is spending really big and has Trump's blessing, so we're keeping an eye on that as well. And then after the break, I'll get into, we've got some fresh Hassan Piker stuff becoming a bigger political liability for the Democrats, and this could be cresting to a really perfect moment where we could see, perhaps, the collapse of the Democrat Party around this guy, around this trollish figure who clearly hates this country, because it does feel like the attacks are starting to stick. Finally, the attacks on Hassan Piker trying to pin him to the Democrats, because he is their most prominent spokesperson as of right now, because he is the guy who is really mainstreamed and normalized their two biggest stars right now, Abdul El Sayed, who's on Jesse Waters' show yesterday. I'll play a cut of that when we come back from the break. And Zora Mamdani, the connective tissue is Hassan Piker, and people are getting the picture. This guy's bad, bad news and hates this country. All right, I'm going to tell you about my friend Charlie Kirk, who is one of Hassan Piker's chief rivals in the public sphere. 2 weeks before his tragic assassination on September 10th, 2025, he sat down for one of his final interviews wrestling with the timeless question, does God still speak today? The conversation became the foundation for the powerful and provocative new documentary called Can You Hear Me Now?, which explores prophecy, faith, scripture, and history, and the roles believers are called to play in our culture today. This investigation examines the evidence, it weighs the most prominent prophetic voices of our time, and rather than asking you what to think, the film invites you to examine the evidence yourself, consider the biblical foundations, and reflect on what it all means for believers living in today's culture. It's a thoughtful conversation about faith and history within the public square, and I know you're going to find it compelling, and you can pre-order it now and get a free DVD. 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

0: know that the U.S. was facing a $60 billion trade deficit to Canada when Trump took office? So Canada tariffing the U.S., particularly our farm products, much higher than we tariffed any of their stuff that we were getting. And it was a remarkable thing that Trump just says, we're not comfortable with this. And Mark Carney's response was, we're at war with the United States. So then the question is why? Because he would like for Democrats to win, and now he's literally hiring top Democrats in order to help him out. So an important thing, everything is political now, and we need to look at it in these lenses. And this is something that we're watching play out. One other political item that I want to mention, just to put something in your head that we is a developing thing, it's moving very quickly, and I think both sides are messaging very poorly on it, that I do think is going to be a major factor in this election. And this is the moment of AI, where both sides are messaging horribly, Silicon Valley is messaging horribly, and what's becoming very clear is that the people don't want AI data centers in their backyard. They don't like it. They're uncomfortable with it. And the messaging is really terrible. Another thing that's been in the news a lot are these Flock cameras, which are basically just capturing license plates, stuff like this. And people are so disturbed by them that they're going around, they're hacking them down, as if we hadn't had surveillance technology the whole time. And we hadn't had surveillance technology watching so much of our moves in the public space, red light cameras, license plate cameras, things that occasionally do some good. They caught murderers in this way. But we are now seeing a level of alarmism about the surveillance state and about big tech that I have not seen before. And I admire the sentiment. I just don't want to go through it in a retarded way, which is sometimes the debate is getting a little bit retarded, as things tend to get when we get very close to an election, when all of a sudden people who are not civically engaged at a day-to-day level, the type of people who might be in this talk radio audience, the type of people who just might be tuning into politics, they just don't at a gut level like the idea of cameras surveilling their every move, even though it's not actually super new technology. And they don't like the idea of a data center in their backyard. And this is a very complex issue that both parties are messaging poorly on. And the big tech elite are messaging horribly on, because there are realities with these AI data centers that are positive, in the sense that if we do not beat China in the AI war, then they're going to have much better hacking capabilities, much better high-tech capabilities. They're going to be able to fight warfare. They're going to be able to infiltrate our grid at a quicker rate. So we need to win. And so the question is, why can't the big tech elite actually make it right with the American people? Why do they make it feel like Americans, if they have to live near a data center, then that means they are going to be cursed with loud noises, their energy prices are going to go up, we're going to waste a bunch of water? And for whatever reason, big tech has not acknowledged that the public are super scared about this, and nor has the Trump administration, though I am optimistic they'll get their minds straight eventually on this. But I played my friend Doug Burgum, who comes on the show, and I like Doug Burgum quite a bit, but, you know, him suggesting that it really is Chinese infiltration into our media system, people saying that they don't like data centers. No, people really don't like the idea of data centers. They don't like the idea. They know that maybe there'll be a few data center jobs that come in to build the data center, but once it's up, they know that it's going to be very autonomous. There's going to be 8 people who work there, and it is going to be used to create technology that might be putting you and your kids out of a job. So it is a nail in your kid's coffin for employment, is the general sentiment. And it's rich tech bros who are going to be forcing working class people to live near this stuff. That is the that is how people feel about it. And they're deeply afraid. Both parties are afraid. Republicans are actually a little more optimistic, according to the data I read prior to the show today. But both parties pretty much feel like this is perhaps us ushering in technology that could end humanity as we know it. And in the meantime, we're going to have these noise machines that just disable local communities and could end up costing you money. So why aren't they out there front and center saying, not only are we going to pay for any electricity increases, but we're going to build new power plants in the area so that your electricity prices are going to go down? And they don't make points that about, you know, the water usage, which is going to be huge. I mean, I'm a golfer. Golf courses, I think it takes over 1 billion gallons of water a day to maintain golf courses in this country. Almonds take way more water than these data centers are going to take. Are we going to ban almonds now? Of course not. But why am I saying this stuff? I don't even like data centers. Why am I the one out there making these points? I shouldn't be. It's not my job. It's the tech oligarch's job, and it's the political class's job, because the political class needs to make sure we beat China in the AI race, because it is a political weapon But a lot of the people see it as a political weapon to actually muzzle and silence and demonize free speech. And so that's the problem. And that's what we need to keep an eye on right now, because whoever wins the messaging on AI and data centers, I think is going to have a huge advantage in the election coming up and heading into 2028 as this thing develops. I'll tell you, from the Republican perspective, calling it a CCP messaging operation to be anti-data center, that's not going to work. You need to make the case that we need to win the data war to beat China and explain exactly how. And on the tech side, you guys better make it clear that the people, if they're getting a data center, it's going to benefit the community. If not, they're not going to go for it. That's the word on that for now. We'll be right back with some clips of Dems.
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2: This is a Fox News alert morning for a country superstar. I'm Tom Graham, Fox News. Dolly Parton remained in the spotlight for decades. Her death, now confirmed to have been following a brief battle with cancer.
3: Just when I am about to get myself together, you walked right in the door. Just like
2: the singer, songwriter, and actress dying at the age of 80, her legacy being remembered. Singer Don McLean telling Fox News about when he first met Dolly.
4: Nobody knew who she was, and I thought, wow, she's not only beautiful, but she's so talented. And, you know, who knew that she'd develop into this gigantic star.
2: Singer Sheryl Crow writing, "There's a hole in the universe." Country star Lynn Greenwood also reacting to her death.
5: It was no doubt when you met Dolly Parton, you realized how wonderful she was as a human being.
2: Now, the legend behind Jolene, "I Will Always Love You," rose from humble beginnings in her home state of Tennessee. Governor Bill Lee remembering the star, though, for her personality.
6: There's always someone criticizing someone for something, but not with Dolly. And it speaks to this unique ability she had to love people and to genuinely love them.
2: President Trump also praising Dolly on social media, also ordering flags lowered across the country in her honor.
7: President Trump says there has never been anyone like Dolly Parton and never will be, calling her death a true loss for millions of people. In a social media post, the president says flags will be lowered for 1 week in honor of Parton. Tennessee Senator Republican Marsha Blackburn says Dolly Parton's life and career are forever woven into Tennessee's music, culture, and history. Parton's family announced her death Tuesday. She was 80 years old. At the White House, Jared Halpern, Fox News.
2: Empire State Building in New York honoring Dolly Parton with a pink display of lights this evening. 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
16: Care. Partly cloudy and breezy through the evening hours. We'll have temperatures slowly falling off into the 70s, and then winds relax after sunset as we drop off to a low near 60 with northwest winds about 5 to 10. And look for a sunny start to the day on Wednesday. Partly cloudy in the afternoon. A little breezy out of the northwest, 10 to 20. Highs in the low 80s. Sunshine and lighter winds for Thursday and Friday with highs into the lower 80s. From the Flag Skywatch Weather Center, I'm Chief Meteorologist Dean Wysocki.
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0: I'm just trying to keep it simple for everyone. And we need to be able to start having some nuance. I know we just came out of an era where everyone has to be declarative black and white all the time. But we need to win the AI war, and people don't want the data centers in their backyard. So we're all using AI. Have you used AI? You know you are, whether you like it or not. And a lot of you are voluntarily using it, and you know you're using it. So you know there's going to be data centers. So until Musk figures out a way to put them in space, they're going to be somewhere. So it's on those tech companies that want the data centers to make it right with the communities as best they can. And they don't have a reputation for operating in good faith. And that is a major problem and a PR issue for them that I think they should be the ones to address. I think we should push them to address it, whichever ways they can. But also, we know we need to beat China in the AI arms race. And a lot of us are using AI for our businesses anyway. And it's not going to stop. That train has left the station. So can we start operating sensibly here? Same thing goes with these flock cameras. I don't like the idea of being surveilled and spied on, but I was just commenting to Sean during the break. I got probably dozens of red light camera tickets and speeding tickets in DC. Never got pulled over one time. Never driving recklessly, never going more than, 11 miles an hour over the speed limit. But they just sit there policing you, and we've been comfortable with this forever. And now we're acting alarmed that there's some more cameras out there. I don't like the cameras, but I haven't liked them for decades. So they're here. So then what are we going to do? Are we going to have a mature adult conversation about it? Or are we just going to declare like we're Neanderthals, bad, good. That's all we've got. Let's have some serious conversations here, people. All right. One group of people who is, I would say, increasingly serious, and I don't like this about them, is the DSA candidates. Abdul El Sayed was on Jesse Waters' show yesterday, and this is the only clip that made it into my social feed, which says something about where we're at right now as people. Can we play cut 8, please, guys?
1: Sex changes for minors. Do you support that? Look, I remember having great conversations with my conservative friends about right-to-try legislation. The idea that the government shouldn't tell you what kind of health care you should have.
2: So you think it's okay for a parent to slash his kid's thing off? You think that's okay?
1: I mean, do you really want to have this conversation? Are you circumcised?
2: Yeah, but I mean, that's a
1: Jesse, are you?
2: Personal question.
1: Okay.
2: Doctor.
1: So you probably should want to move on.
2: Is circumcision's different than castration?
1: I think it's a problem. It's a problem that you think that you get to decide what happens between a parent, a doctor, and a patient.
0: This is a revealing moment, to say the least. I was thinking about this, trying to come up with something beyond that's insane to say. And I was thinking about this, so I did a little bit of a dive into the research into circumcision. And it has ancient roots dating back, this is real, over 10,000 years. And we've got a lot of evidence of it over the last 4,000 years in particular. Not to mention, of course, there's the religious implications of it in the Hebrew Bible, where it actually is sort of a beautiful story, the story of circumcision, where you actually sacrifice the part to preserve the whole. That's what it represents, which is very profound biblically, if you want to take a dive into that. And I don't know if you want to this morning, but maybe you do. It's also embraced by Islam, a lot of Christians as well. There's been a big debate in recent years about whether or not it's necessary, because it was in the 20th century, it was phrased largely as a health issue, as something that helps prevent disease, for cleanliness, for hygiene. And that's been sort of reappraised to some degree. But overall, this has been a practice going on for thousands of years. It has both health and biblical implications to it, and has been widely adopted by cultures throughout the world. And he is equating that procedure, the circumcision procedure, to castration, both physical and chemical, of even children, which is what has taken vogue over the last several years, as if those are the same things. This is the reason why Democrats don't do interviews like this, because Jesse Waters, who I know a little bit and is a good guy and does a good job, but he doesn't have to do much. You have to do the absolute basics, and they trip on themselves because they don't have a deep thought in their brains. They can't go past stage one thinking, as Tom Sowell put it. They only get to stage one of the argument, and then they stop. He didn't have this prepped with his team, that perhaps it could come up. He might ask you about the transing of the kids, because that's our single most vulnerable issue right now. The one where obviously the vast majority of the country and the vast, vast, vast majority of history looks on our position that it's a good thing to chemically castrate young boys and girls. And then to allow for this experimental transgender procedures, which so many of the people who get them regret immeasurably and have almost no benefit to mental health. That's a big vulnerability for us. And so we should prep an answer in case this comes up. And all he got is, let's compare it to circumcision. It boggles the mind how unprepared he is for this stuff. All right, more in this vein. Here's the Piker clip I was promising. Let's play cut 7, please. More unbelievable stuff from him.
3: People don't f*** Israel any longer. And if Jews in America keep putting this idea out there that they are singularly invested in Israel, eventually someone's going to come around and take action. Not against the state of Israel, mind you, but against American Jews.
0: You're going to take action against American Jews. And he's doing this thing where he's using a rhetorical trick where he's saying he's not specifically calling for violence on a personal level. But for a guy who says he wants the blood of the capitalists to flow within the streets and that America deserved 9/11, clearly when he says stuff like violence is going to come to American Jews if they keep behaving in a certain way, this is part one of a three-part conversation that ends with, yeah, we're just killing the Jews now. We're just doing a Holocaust. If the guy liked 9/11, then why don't you think, and he hates Israel, he hates the Jews this much, you don't think that this guy would love to do a Holocaust if he could? The only argument that he wouldn't want a new Holocaust is that he's just a troll and he doesn't mean any of the things he says. That's the best case scenario for a guy like this. And you're going to have to see that all the Democrats disavow him. And what'll be really interesting that when they do, we already got clips of many of them choosing not to disavow him now when they've already seen all this stuff. So he's already stretched the Overton window so much to what we think could be mainstream Democrat thought, that he probably feels like he's done his job at this point. Remarkable. So then what are they going to do? What are their other options? Here's Pramila Jayapal, one of the furthest left members of the Congress, and she's going to trash America, but one thing that's interesting here, I'm going to bury the lead a little bit, and I'm going to tell you after the cut. Play cut 12, please.
4: Dozens of lethal extrajudicial strikes on boats in the Caribbean and the Pacific Ocean carried out by the U.S. military over the past year. Joint operations with partner militaries that have led to the bombing and the detention of civilians, the kidnapping of a sitting head of state in Venezuela, the imposing of an illegal fuel blockade on top of a long-standing
0: illegal... So you see, she's an idiot, but she speaks very clearly, and so that's how she compels people. But she doesn't like that we got Maduro, one of the most brutal drug kingpins around, obviously illegally elected, so many reasons to go get him. Doesn't like anything we're doing to stop the Iranian regime. But the thing that's most noteworthy in this speech, she's in Uruguay. She's going to a different country to trash the United States. How do we have any tolerance for this? I want a zero tolerance policy towards people going to a different country to trash our country. This is a line that is so far beyond what I'm willing to accept. I can accept a lot. I can accept a lot of free speech issues. And I like a vast dialogue and debate in this country. But if you want to benefit from America's greatness and then want to go overseas and trash our country, then I got no time for you. All right, so then let's see what else they got. Here's an alternative approach. Just try to aura max. This is J.B. Pritzker, or as I've referred to him, Nepo Baby Huey, the governor of Illinois. Let's play cut 10, please, guys.

0: they're trying to make this fat Nepo baby with a face that looks like a raisin. They're trying to make him seem like a cool guy now. Even though we've just seen so much crime, economic job failings, population leaving, deep concerns about their education results and spending, horrible crime and public safety, not to mention a bunch of scandal and ethical issues. Do you remember when he removed all the toilets in one of his properties because he is a... Remember, he inherited all the Pritzker family, one of the biggest families. Is it the Hyatt Hotels? Is that what they are? So he inherited all this money, and he had a huge property that he wasn't really using, so he took the toilets out so he wouldn't have to pay property taxes on it. Where does the property taxes go? It goes to the schools that are underfunded and delivering horrible results. But all this is the sort of stuff that he gets away with because it's a blue state, Democrat state, and he's got enough money to fund campaigns. And he's going to run for president, and we'll see if he can get through because of how weak the bench is. This is where they're trying this stuff out. They're going to keep trying stuff out. This is someone who is new to me, but is a member of the Iowa Senate named Sarah Trone Garriott. She was asked about transing of the children. Let's see if her response is any different from Abdul El Sayed's. Let's play cut nine.
1: Puberty blockers, cross-sex hormones, and surgeries. You voted against that, something that would ban that kind of stuff for people for under 18. So from a Christian perspective, why would you vote against something like that?
2: You know, I really think in terms of healthcare decisions that you need to center parents and physicians. And that's taking away a parent's voice in this process and saying politicians know better for all people under 18. You know, I was a hospital chaplain. There's a lot of circumstances and situations that are pretty complicated. And when legislators are trying to play doctor, we can create some real harm and some real problems.
0: Very dark. She's calling on her Christian faith to trans the children. Christians, we got to police ourselves sometimes too, that this needs to be totally rejected. And to, I mean, this is carrying the Lord's name in vain. This is what it's about. Is it acting like you're walking with the Lord, you're speaking for the Lord, you're speaking from a biblical worldview, and you're saying that basically because of my time as a chaplain, I think the transing of the children is good. Is this just shows a level of brain rot that is, it's almost hard to believe still. They still find a new level. So we're going to do violence against the Jews, we're moving that direction. Transing of the kids is actually a Christian thing. Trust me, they are never done. They never sleep. They never stop. The left will only try to make the country less recognizable. They want to fundamentally transform this country. They're going to do it by transing the kids. They're going to do it by attacking the Jews. They keep announcing it. Believe them. They're speaking openly, plainly for the first time. All right, if you're in pain, like I am from time to time, I use a convenient red light therapy device called the Super Palm 1050 from SunPower LED. 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
6: I like to do credits on the show because a lot of people work on it, not just me. Greg Evan, Sean McConnell, Roger Wicker Jr., Rick Locke, Garrett Charlie, Matt Zibel, Ricky Lopez, Misty Callahan, John Cassio, and Daniel West. That's the crew, and they deserve a shout-out, which is why they get it. A couple of headlines for you over Breitbart.com and the Breitbart app, which all of you should have because I know that because the people who have it are totally addicted to it. Exclusive report, 2,000 asylum filers set to lose tourist visas in record purge. So pretty cool. So the efforts to deport people, to get people who are here falsely claiming asylum out of the country is alive and well. We get a lot of comeback to do from the Biden years, but Secretary Rubio, State Department, working overtime on that, and we're glad to hear it. Another exclusive from the GSA, the Government Services Agency, they found $13 billion in suspected fraud involving 1,000 federal contractors. This is one of the biggest grifts that you see take place in Washington, is there are whole industries of people who do nothing, will never do anything, have no intention of doing anything, but still do their best to try to get government grants because the grants are the end game. And you can see it out in blue states, which brings up another point that I want to make. This is a fresh headline from yesterday that California's transportation secretary has revealed that the money to complete our high-speed rail is not there. So despite the record taxes that we pay, so we get the most people in the state, obviously, we get the highest tax rate for a state, period. And now the new project for the high-speed rail, of which I don't think there's one usable mile after 30 years of conversation, is now going to cost $126 billion, which is four times the original budget. Remember, the goal is not to have a high-speed rail. The goal is to accumulate as much money from me and Sean and Ricky and Daniel as humanly possible. And let's not forget Rick. All these guys, Matt's here. We're all paying for this thing, and we're not going to have one trip to the Bay Area. Recall, the only high-speed rail that's new in this country is from Merced to the Bay Area in Silicon Valley. Merced is a working-class neighborhood, about an hour and a half drive inland from the Bay Area. And so you have the Silicon Valley elite can bus in their nannies and their gardeners. So on the rail, that's the only rail that we built. So it's actually not even horrible for the people of Merced. They probably get a lot of work. They probably get good wages out there. Sean wants to go to Vegas. I'm going to Vegas for the RJC coming up over the weekend. So I always like being there. I like Vegas. I'm a Vegas stan. Though don't get addicted to sports gambling. If you cannot get addicted to it, there's a lot of fun there. Some of the best restaurants. All right. I have so many clips of Democrats being idiotic today. Let's play this Hakeem Jeffries one. Hakeem Jeffries met with Jared Kushner. Jared's a clever guy. I think mostly hangs out with Democrats, and he tries to come up with ways for people to work together who might not normally work together. I historically have not agreed with all of his politics, but I do see that he's a worker and he tries to mend

0: fences and build bridges as best he can. So he meets with Hakeem Jeffries, and the left was having none of this because Kushner, just seen as part of Trump world, this is one place where Jared and I definitely are not on the same page, is that he definitely believes you can convince all these people who I don't think are convincible. And so Hakeem Jeffries goes to the hood. He goes to some sort of a housing project. He puts on a flat bill green New York hat. He looks like some sort of a like the version of a thug in a movie, like a movie version of a thug. And he has the following to say. Cut 15. I'm sorry. Yeah, 15. Go with 15.
1: I want to give you a little real talk on this Jared Kushner situation. He asked for a meeting, and I took it to discuss the affordability crisis that exists that is not a hoax. At the same period of time, I shouldn't have to say it, but I am. No one is going to get a pass. We're going to hold every single member of the Trump cartel accountable.
0: All right. So, first of all, he's dressed like he's, as Sean points out, like he's in a Spike Lee movie. I think that's good. It feels like this is a scene from The Wire or something, even though The Wire wouldn't be a New York hat. And he's doing this performance art. It's all performative. And just note, the message is that if you're from the Trump family, who are, a lot of them are Democrats, a lot of them are Democrats for decades, if they want to reach out to you, that this is how you're going to be received. You're just going to be content for social media fodder where he's going to dunk on you. So I think we could have seen this coming. But I admire the Trump team for trying. They should try. It's exactly what they should do. They should try to work with people because there is an affordability issue. But the issue is when you meet with these people, it doesn't do a good enough job getting the word out about things like I'm highlighting, like that we're now going to have a nine-figure paycheck going towards a high-speed rail that will never take place. Because that's the point of Democrat politics, is to create the projects to spend the money and not to complete the task, even though that the spending of the money ends up making things less affordable. I'm leaving a lot on the cutting room floor today. I've got an Angie Nixon clip of how she believes that Republicans want to keep kids uneducated so that they go to jail. So I'll save that for tomorrow. Tim Walz's daughter has gone off on Natalie Harp. That I will save for tomorrow as well. So there's a lot to come. So just stick with me. Subscribe to all the shows on the podcast feed and go in peace to love and serve the Lord. Thanks for listening and watching.
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6: This is a Fox News alert, a cause of death announced for Dolly. I'm Tom Rigotti, the nation remembering Dolly Parton. The legendary country singer, actress, and philanthropist has died. Her publicist announced tonight that she died in a Nashville hospital after a brief battle with cancer. Fox's Mike Emanuel has more.
7: Dolly Parton was a beloved figure, passing away today at age 80. Known for being a prolific singer, songwriter, philanthropist, and actress during a seven-decade career, Dolly Parton inspired multiple generations of artists and fans. It was known she had been dealing with some health issues, but Dolly told People magazine last Friday there were still so many things she wanted to achieve. Her nephew made the announcement this afternoon.
8: Rest in peace, Aunt Dolly, Aunt Granny, Gigi. May God bless Dolly Parton, and may God bless you all. She will always love you.
7: Dolly Parton had more than 60 albums and at least 24 number one hits. She was known for her bold fashion and remarkable personality.
6: The USS Abraham Lincoln returns to port. Officials are urging service members and their families to take security precautions now.
9: Sailors' text messages and their family's social media posts revealed the ship's first port stop after 9 months in the Middle East will be Thailand. The use of social media has U.S. military officials particularly alarmed. Now the Navy is urging sailors, Marines, and their families to set online profiles to private and scrub details of their military ties to prevent hostile actors from mining publicly available information. Last August, 1,300 troops used a shared fitness app called Strava, exposing the location of American bases in the Middle East.
6: That's Fox's Jennifer Griffin in Washington. 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
6: In a key Republican contest tonight, Senator Darlene Graham is victorious in a runoff primary against GOP Congressman Ralph Norman. Graham had the endorsement of President Trump. She took over the seat for her late brother Lindsey Graham following his death last month. Canada will announce retaliatory tariffs against the U.S. after trade talks broke down. President Trump told Canadian leaders to fall in line or face consequences far worse than existing tariffs, including new 50% tariffs on Canadian vehicles, auto parts, and steel. Prime Minister Mark Carney accuses Washington of trying to subordinate Canada. The Trump administration says the Kennedy Center may need to be raised if the president's name isn't allowed on the building. Fox's Jared Halpern explains.
16: The Kennedy Center's board argues without prominent recognition of President Trump, donors will not contribute to the Performing Arts Center, and it will fall into a financial and structural debt spiral. The argument was made in a court filing as part of a case that forced the removal of President Trump's name from the building's facade. The Trump administration warns without adequate funding, the Kennedy Center could deteriorate further, requiring the entire structure be taken down and replaced with an outdoor amphitheater. The Washington Post reports both ticket sales and fundraising drastically fell following the board's decision to add President Trump's name to the structure. At the White House, Jared Halpern, Fox News.
6: The U.S. military attacked a boat suspected of being used to smuggle drugs in the Caribbean Sea today, killing four people. The latest attack brings the number of people who have been killed in boat strikes by the U.S. military to at least 227 and 68 strikes since the Trump administration began targeting those it calls narco-terrorists almost a year ago. There was a recent two-month pause on the strikes broken 2 days ago after the U.S. military carried out a strike on a vessel in the Eastern Pacific, killing two people accused of trafficking drugs. I'm Tom Rigotti. This is Fox News.
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18: Partly cloudy and breezy through the evening hours. We'll have temperatures slowly falling off into the 70s, and then winds relax after sunset as we drop off to a low near 60 with northwest winds about 5 to 10. And look for a sunny start to the day on Wednesday. Partly cloudy in the afternoon. A little breezy out of the northwest, 10 to 20. Highs in the low 80s. Sunshine and lighter winds for Thursday and Friday with highs into the lower 80s. From the Flag Skywatch Weather Center, I'm Chief Meteorologist Dean Wysocki.
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21: 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Ladies and gentlemen, here's Scott Jennings.
22: The Supreme Court has handed President Trump a victory in his push to strengthen mail-in ballot rules. The justices lifted one court order blocking his plan, but a separate injunction still prevents the Postal Service from implementing the changes. We'll be tracking that story. Canada striking back in its escalating trade fight with the United States. Details ahead. And Republican voters in South Carolina choosing their Senate nominee today. Listen to their closing arguments in just a moment. It is Tuesday, August the 25th. I'm Scott Jennings, broadcasting for Salem, coming to you live today from Pinehurst, North Carolina. On this day, 1944, for 4 years, the Nazi flag had flown over Paris. Adolf Hitler had even toured the conquered city. German soldiers had marched beneath the Arc de Triomphe. French Jews had been rounded up and deported. Millions of Parisians had endured occupation, hunger, and fear. But following the Allied invasion at Normandy, the German army was in retreat, and the French resistance rose up inside the capital. Barricades appeared in the streets. Police officers seized their own headquarters. And as German troops fought to maintain control, Hitler issued a monstrous order. Paris was not to fall into Allied hands except as a field of ruins. But the order to destroy the bridges and landmarks was never carried out. On the night of August 24th, General Philippe Leclerc's French 2nd Armored Division reached Paris, and the bells of Notre Dame began to ring. Following day, French tanks and American troops poured into the city. The German military governor surrendered, and after 1,500 days of occupation, Paris was free. That evening, General Charles de Gaulle stood before a jubilant crowd at the Hotel de Ville. Paris outraged, Paris broken, Paris martyred, but Paris liberated. Here is that moment in time, cut 10.
23: De la seule France, de la vraie France, de la France éternelle.
22: And the next day, De Gaulle walked triumphantly down the Champs-Élysées through an ocean of cheering French citizens. The City of Light had survived Hitler's darkness, and 9 months later, the Nazis surrendered, bringing an end to the war in Europe. Paris liberated on this day, August 25th, 1944. Other news, moment of truth for the Republicans in South Carolina, where two candidates appear on today's runoff ballot to replace the late Senator Lindsey Graham in the general election. In one corner, Lindsey Graham's sister, Darlene. Here's her closing message, cut 11.
0: Ralph Norman says he stands with President Trump, but when it's mattered most, Norman stood in his way. Norman said Social Security needed to be cut. He publicly supported amnesty for illegal aliens, and he held out against President Trump's One Big Beautiful Bill. President Trump and Senator Darlene Graham will keep our border secure, protect Social Security, and always put America first. Ralph Norman, he's turned his back on that agenda.
22: A little bit of a negative ad from Darlene Graham. In the other corner is Congressman Ralph Norman. You heard his name there. Here's an ad running from a super PAC supporting Norman. Cut 12.
1: What if Darlene Graham had any other last name? Do we really know where she stands? Darlene won't tell us. Ralph Norman has a proven conservative record, securing our elections, cracking down on illegals, taking on corruption. That's why the D.C. establishment is spending millions to stop him. The swamp wants a puppet. South Carolina needs a fighter. Proven conservative Ralph Norman. Palmetto First PAC is responsible for the content of this advertising.
22: Getting a little chippy in the Palmetto State. Graham, of course, has the endorsement of President Trump, and she's got most of the money. In fact, Trump's political apparatus has spent heavily for Graham in the closing days of this campaign. She has the entire D.C. establishment behind her. Norman seems to have the conservative grassroots momentum. Latest polling shows a near dead heat. It is not clear what is going to happen tonight. We'll track the returns and have those for you on tomorrow's show. Another Senate race making news today. We return to Michigan, where Democrat Abdul El Sayed chose to do an interview on Fox News last night with Jesse Waters. Suffice to say, it got a little weird. Waters asked El Sayed about his support for transgender surgeries for children. And, well, El Sayed took it in a strange direction. Listen for yourself to this exchange. Cut six.
2: So, Abdul, you're a doctor, right? Selectively.
23: I am.
2: So you think it's okay for a parent to slash his kid's thing-a-ling off? You think that's okay?
23: I mean, do you really want to have this conversation? Are you circumcised?
2: Yeah, but I mean, that's a personal question.
23: Okay.
2: Doctor.
23: So you probably should want to move on.
2: Is circumcision's different than castration?
23: I think it's a problem. It's a problem that you think that you get to decide what happens between a parent, a doctor, and a patient. And I'm just saying that, yes, circumcision is surgery on a kid's ding-a-ling. So if you really want to bring that up, you can. I just think you guys are really selective about how you want to talk about these things.
2: Abdul, Michigan's not going for that. That is sick stuff.
22: Lots of back and forth on a number of issues between El Sayed and Waters last night. Maybe we'll have time to bring you a few more clips of that throughout the show. We'll see. Speaking of Michigan, the folks up there sure to be interested in the emerging trade war between the United States and Canada. News today is that Canada is retaliating against President Trump's 50% tariffs, announcing their own duties of on nearly $20 billion in American goods. Beginning September 8th, Canadian tariffs of up to 50% will hit more than 700 products, steel, electronics, appliances, furniture, cheese, and other things. Prime Minister Mark Carney says Canada must protect its industries after trade negotiations collapsed last week. Trump administration says Canada has taken advantage of American workers for years, and the president this morning has threatened to rename Lake Ontario to Lake America. We'll see if these two countries can patch things up or if this lingers on. I'm sure this will be the talk of the G20 finance ministers when they gather in Asheville, North Carolina this weekend for a major meeting. You'll have the finance officials, economic leaders, major CEOs gathering, over 1,000 people going to Asheville, and at least 200 journalists from dozens of countries. Let's check in, by the way, on the state of Minnesota. shall we? They're about to have the state fair in Minnesota. Well, the local sheriff is sending letters to Somali gangs begging them not to be violent at the fairgrounds. Listen to all of this, please. Scott 13.
3: We've had gangs coming to the Minnesota State Fair for 30, 40 years. But they've always agreed the fair is neutral ground, and let's all go have fun and respect the fairgrounds. We've had Hell's Outcast, Hell's Angels here. The Hell's Outcast used to hang by the pickle stand. I've been here for many, many years, but we've never had threats of violence like we're having from the Somali gangs. Well, we will have Karen gangs, we'll have some Hmong gangs here, we'll have some extremists on the right here. But none of them are promising chaos except for the Somali gangs. We sent 233 letters to kids that we know have had association with some of the other gang members. And really, it's a warning letter.
22: That's Ramsey County Sheriff Bob Fletcher. And, well, that's how things going are up in Democrat-run Minnesota these days. Tim Walz and the bunch up there. Bang-up job, ladies and gentlemen. Iran news, more evidence the United States is in full control of this situation. President Trump announced this morning that the Navy has cleared all mines from the Strait of Hormuz, says there's total surveillance from the sky and a zero tolerance for any ships trying to lay mines right now. It's more evidence the U.S. has actually won this war. We just haven't formally announced it yet. Oil markets reacting. Barrel of crude dropping pretty quickly today, around 3.5% lower, in fact. Oh, by the way, this is interesting. CIA Director John Ratcliffe made an unannounced visit to Moscow today for meetings with Russian officials. It's his first known trip to Russia since taking over the CIA and the highest-level Trump administration visit to Moscow this year. Neither the CIA nor the Kremlin revealing whom Ratcliffe met or what they discuss. Let's talk supplements for a moment, shall we? When you think of these things, two things matter the most: that they work and that you can trust them. 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More news after this. It's Scott Jennings live from North Carolina. 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
22: It's Tuesday, August the 25th, broadcasting live from Pinehurst, North Carolina. Beautiful Pinehurst today. A couple of pieces of video came across the desk that I thought I would share with you. First one comes from a journalist named Emma Camp. She works for the Free Press, but she's made an interesting video for the Wall Street Journal, expertly breaking down why rent control does not work. I'm going to play this thing in its entirety because everybody in my algorithm who has seen it has said this may be the best pushback against the Mamdani forces that they've ever seen. Let's hear Emma Camp break down rent control being a dumb idea. Cut 14.
10: Can rent control fix the housing crisis? No, it's time for some Econ 101. Rent control sounds like a simple enough idea. Housing is too expensive, so why don't we stop landlords from charging so much money? Yay! Wrong. The main reason why rents rise is that there aren't enough housing units for the number of people who want to live in a given city. With many people competing for the same apartments, landlords rationally set rents at the highest amount they think someone is willing to pay. Rent control sets a ceiling on how much landlords can charge, but it doesn't solve the underlying housing shortage. It actually makes things worse because developers don't want to build new units if they think they can be legally prohibited from charging enough to earn back their investment. Almost half of the rental apartments in New York are rent regulated. About 50,000 of them stand empty, many of them because their landlords can't charge enough to make up for the cost of necessary repairs. So how do you lower rents? Build more housing. Cities like Austin, Denver, and Phoenix have recently seen a huge increase in building and a decrease in rents. Lots of people want to move to these cities, but the housing supply can keep up, so landlords have to compete with each other to attract new tenants, which they do by lowering prices.
22: Emma Camp works for the Free Press, making videos for the Wall Street Journal and explaining basic economic concepts in a way that everybody can understand. We hope to see more from Emma Camp. Maybe we'll try to get her on the show here. Also, as I mentioned, we're broadcasting from North Carolina today, home of one of the most watched Senate races in the country. Incumbent Senator Tom Tillis is retiring, so now it's an open seat featuring former Democrat Governor Roy Cooper versus the Republican Michael Whatley. You remember Mr. Whatley? He was chairman of the Republican National Committee. Now, Cooper has been leading so far, but a recent poll from High Point University shows the race tightening, now just 5 points separating Whatley from Cooper. Whatley's never run for office. Cooper has run many, many times. And today, we're breaking some news here on the Scott Jennings Show. The Michael Whatley campaign is about to go up with its first broadcast TV ad of the general election. So this is a big deal for a campaign when it finally goes on broadcast television. And we have exclusively the new ad. Listen to it here, Cut 15.
6: I'm Michael Whatley, and I've never run for office.
11: 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While Whatley was working, Roy Cooper was siding with the National Liberals. Cooper backs higher taxes on tips and overtime, and even higher taxes on Social Security.
6: I'm running for Senate to cut taxes and make life more affordable.
11: Michael Whatley will cut taxes for families and end the tax on senior Social Security.
6: I'm Michael Whatley, and I approve this message. Let's make life more affordable.
22: Now, if you spend any time in North Carolina and you turn on your TV, you're going to see a lot of ads flying from a lot of organizations. But you can see the Whatley campaign getting heavily engaged here. They also have support from the Republican super PAC called the Senate Leadership Fund. And they are attacking Roy Cooper on a crime issue. When Roy Cooper was governor, he wound up letting a lot of people out of jail, a lot of violent people who went on to commit further violent crimes after they were let out of jail. So it seems to be a two-pronged attack from the Whatley campaign and the overall campaign at large. One is to destabilize Cooper's record as governor, showing him to be soft on crime. And the other is to go add an economic message on affordability, cutting taxes. That's how they're going to attack it here in North Carolina. This is going to be one of the most expensive Senate campaigns in the country. When you look at what the candidates will do, what the parties and what the super PACs will do, there are some people who think the Senate campaign here in North Carolina could approach $1 billion in overall spending. So big news today, though, is that the Michael Whatley for Senate campaign, and you've heard Mr. Whatley come on the Scott Jennings Show here, great guy, great candidate. Normal guy, never sought office before, has been involved in politics, but he hasn't run for office. The big news that we're breaking exclusively here on the show is that his campaign is going up with its first broadcast television ad of the general election. All right, we're going to take a break. When we come back, we got to talk about data centers again. We talked a little bit about it yesterday with our friend Natalie Jackson from the National Journal. Today, Lydia Moynihan from the New York Post comes by about pushing back against this mass hysteria on data centers, and she's going to talk about why communities need them and why they create jobs and quality of life for the communities in which they operate. After this on the Scott Jennings Show.
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15: This is a Fox News alert, a cause of death announced for Dolly. I'm Tom Rigotti, the nation remembering Dolly Parton. The legendary country singer, actress, and philanthropist has died. Her publicist announced tonight that she died in a Nashville hospital after a brief battle with cancer. Fox's Mike Emanuel has more.
16: Dolly Parton was a beloved figure, passing away today at age 80. Known for being a prolific singer, songwriter, philanthropist, and actress during a seven-decade career, Dolly Parton inspired multiple generations of artists and fans. It was known she had been dealing with some health issues, but Dolly told People magazine last Friday there were still so many things she wanted to achieve. Her nephew made the announcement this afternoon.
17: Rest in peace, Aunt Dolly, Aunt Granny, Gigi. May God bless Dolly Parton, and may God bless you all. She will always love you.
16: Dolly Parton had more than 60 albums and at least 24 number one hits. She was known for her bold fashion and remarkable personality.
15: The USS Abraham Lincoln returns to port. Officials are urging service members and their families to take security precautions now.
19: Sailors' text messages and their family's social media posts revealed the ship's first port stop after 9 months in the Middle East will be Thailand. The use of social media has U.S. military officials particularly alarmed. Now the Navy is urging sailors, Marines, and their families to set online profiles to private and scrub details of their military ties to prevent hostile actors from mining publicly available information. Last August, 1,300 troops used a shared fitness app called Strava, exposing the location of American bases in the Middle East.
15: That's Fox's Jennifer Griffin in Washington. America's listening to Fox News.
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18: Partly cloudy and breezy through the evening hours. We'll have temperatures slowly falling off into the 70s, and then winds relax after sunset as we drop off to a low near 60 with northwest winds about 5 to 10. And look for a sunny start to the day on Wednesday. Partly cloudy in the afternoon. A little breezy out of the northwest, 10 to 20. Highs in the low 80s. Sunshine and lighter winds for Thursday and Friday with highs into the lower 80s. From the Flag Skywatch Weather Center, I'm Chief Meteorologist Dean Wysocki.
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22: Tuesday, August the 25th, Common Sense for the American People. On the road today, Pinehurst, North Carolina is the location. We're grateful to the good people here in North Carolina for allowing us to get our show accomplished from the road. I want to continue the conversation that we started yesterday about data centers. We talked about some of the polling on data centers yesterday. I was looking up some research on this topic and came across an X post. Here is why ban data centers is the tech policy equivalent of defund the police. A luxury belief that doesn't actually serve lower income and working class communities. That post written by my next guest, the financial correspondent of the New York Post, Lydia Moynihan, star of newspapers and screen. Lydia, welcome into the Scott Jennings Show. You've written a piece pushing back against this anti-data center mass hysteria, and from the perspective that all the people who are fighting against it are actually hurting working class Americans. Welcome back in. Tell us about your argument.
3: Thank you, Scott. So great to be with you here in the dog days of summer. Yeah, so look, obviously there's so much happening on the data center front, but one thing that I kept coming across as I was looking into this issue is the incredible benefit that it brings to the community where it goes. And we hear these talking heads say, you know, data centers, it's destroying nature, all of these crazy arguments, many of which are based on misinformation. So for instance, pistachios actually use three times as much water as data centers. Data centers use less than 1% of water right now in America. So some of it's premised on misinformation. And some of it is, I understand, not wanting that in your backyard. But what's interesting is when you speak with people and when you talk to leaders in communities where these data centers have come, they have in some cases completely revitalized Rust Belt states like Pennsylvania, because they're creating so many jobs, you know, people making 100, 300K or more building these out. So in that initial build out, you're seeing a lot of blue collar workers, electricians, I mean, making a killing for doing this. But then the long-term impact is actually data centers are for the most part trying to ingratiate themselves to these communities and offering something in return. So in some cases, we're seeing this concept of a data center dividend, where essentially these companies are writing checks to anybody who lives in the area. In Louisiana, we're seeing teachers getting a $50,000 bonus,
22: right?
3: Because again, there's so much revenue and profits that these towns now have as a result of the data centers, and trying to figure out how to distribute it. And in Loudoun County, taxes for the first time are being reduced. I think property taxes are down by about 30%. And so this is a really nice problem for these towns to have. And when you're hearing this sort of mass hysteria of data centers are destroying everything, and even I had somebody came up to me this weekend and say, well, data centers are responsible for blackouts in Gary, Indiana. And I was like, really? Oh, that's interesting. I looked into it. It turns out there was actually a really horrible storm and they don't even have data centers there. So I think data centers are getting kind of blamed for everything. And the reality is, look, there's always cons. And again, I get it. I'm not going to say that these are beautiful, elegant things. I understand. I'd rather live next to the beach than a data center. Totally valid. But the question is, do you want to be rich? And these towns, for the first time, are seeing people getting paid, jobs returning. And so that's the piece of this that you're really not hearing. And so, again, a lot of these, and we see this time and time again, the boomers who are protesting or saying they're bad, well, they don't need the money. They're going to be fine without a data center.
22: Well, and it's these small towns that you point out that need them. What is their economic development plan beyond embracing new technology and new industries? I mean, you want to build another vape shop? Is that your economic development plan? I mean, what is happening in your town or in your community that is going to provide a future to the kids who are coming up through your school system there, and they need something to do, or they're going to move away, and these data centers provide jobs, they provide jobs both on the technology side, but also on the construction side. I mean, electricians and contractors and everything else. And so they actually do provide some sort of an economic development pathway for a lot of areas that, that don't really have one. I'm also sort of amused, Lydia, at all the people who are going on social media to get their message out about the data centers. And they're railing against these data centers as they type in the comments on their social media pages that are powered by data centers and AI and all, you know, sort of these things that have become integrated into their daily life. They're railing against the actual technology that makes all of that possible. Do you think Americans, let me ask you this, you've done a lot of reporting on this. Do you think Americans have a good understanding of what AI is and how they use it in their everyday life, or you think they don't quite make the connection yet?
3: I mean, it's so different. I think there's always early adopters and late adopters, but a lot of existing data centers, and that's why we have research about, you know, the past 2 years, the impact in Virginia and Loudoun County, where there's been a lot of data centers. We need a lot of them for AI, but we've also been using them. Yeah, anytime you post on the internet, we use them for all kinds of things. And so again, it's kind of this stage one thinking of you suddenly don't like a data center. Well, okay, if you're going to be opposed to that, yeah, then you should stop posting on the interweb. Stop Googling. Stop using all of these tools, because we need a place for them to go. And of course, the challenge here is that China is moving full steam ahead. There's no protests there. I do want to acknowledge, because again, I don't want to dismiss frustrations or worries that people may have with the data centers. But what we're seeing is that it's incredibly amplified by some NGOs and some causes that stand to benefit if these data centers don't go in. So Neville Royston, who's a far left activist, he's funded Code Pink, for instance. There's research that NGOs he's linked to have put over $20 billion worth of data center building infrastructure creation in the United States. And he's doing that because he doesn't want the U.S. to win the AI war. He doesn't want Americans to make more money. So you have to ask, why are all of these foreign adversaries so interested in us not moving forward with this? And that is, of course, a huge concern. And I think we've seen this time and time again, where, again, people have questions, and that's amplified by foreign adversaries who do not want to see us win. And I will say, too, Scott.
22: Well, I've been speaking with a lot of Republican officials and people in this space. There is an emerging view that a lot of the misinformation, propaganda, and the whipping up of these arguments is absolutely a foreign propaganda operation. It is foreign misinformation designed to turn us against each other and designed to give China an advantage in this whole thing. Now, that doesn't mitigate the need for politicians and for the companies to answer questions from residents. Absolutely valid for people to have questions and get them answered. But at some point, we have to start looking at, when we're having big conversations in America, whether it's about data centers or AI or, I don't know, foreign policy, the war in Gaza, what we need to start looking into how much information is being, and how much poison is being injected into our national public affairs bloodstream by our enemies. And it's obvious that it's a lot, and it is poison. It's poisoning us. It's poisoning our public affairs, and a lot of people just don't know it. And I think apart from the data center, AI, whatever conversation, that has to be explored at some point when foreign adversaries are able to scramble our brains and turn us against each other. Are you hearing that from some of the people you're talking to in this reporting you're doing?
3: It's yes. The challenge in this is always to actually find the source and link back to who is behind that. But I think that's why some preliminary research about Neville Roy Singham funding a lot of these efforts has been really helpful, but I think there's going to be more and more that's coming out. And you just have to wonder, too, right, how did these causes emerge? How is it that overnight Free Palestine or FICE, how do these things come into the zeitgeist? And how are data centers something that people do not see or interact with on a daily? How is it that that has become the it issue? How is it that Jason Kelsey, now, if you saw, post an ad saying, send your urine to data centers. The ad was for a beer company and a water company. But how is it that it's become such a cultural touchstone, right? Why aren't we having these same conversations about, you know, sewage or any of those conversations? Because there's a lot of things in communities that you need that are not pleasant, that you might not want to live next to, right? I would say data sets are probably one of them, but for them to be the subject of vitriol and hatred and protests really is a bit odd, and it makes you wonder, again, why is this suddenly the thing when you can argue a nuclear power plant would be far more disruptive, and yet 50% of people would be okay living near a nuclear power plant, but just about 20 to 25% would be willing to live near a data center. Why do people prefer nuclear energy and power plants to data centers? That doesn't add up. That's kind of odd.
22: Lydia, I saw a poll that indicated people wanted to live next to a coal-fired power plant more than they wanted to live next to a data center. Now, look, I'm a Kentuckian. This, of course, warms my heart. But it just goes to show you that we have a lot of strange things going. You mentioned Jason Kelce. I wonder if he was thinking deeply about the data centers while he was recording his podcast that then goes out over the internet and into the podcasting streams and on YouTube, supported by data centers. I mean, these people just, it's amazing to me, the
3: the
22: duality of man, as it were, in this. I know, and yet they don't, the celebrities who get involved in these things don't think that much about it. Lydia, I'm going to give you the last word on this. If you had any advice for the tech companies and for the politicians who want to do data centers and do it right, what would it be?
3: Yeah, well, look, I think we also need to place some blame there. Many of the people who are creating this technology are doomers, and so I think they've injected a lot of this anxiety into the public psyche, and I think they need to continue to actually try and win people over. I think people see data centers as a physical manifestation of this technology that they're afraid of. I think that's another piece of it as well. So I think the more that we can highlight how AI is actually improving people's lives, right? How it's making it possible for doctors to see double the patients.
22: Healthcare, you know, healthcare, manufacturing, you are totally right. Healthcare, manufacturing, it's not taking anyone's jobs, but it is enhancing the quality of life for people,
3: right,
22: for patients and workers. I agree with you. I'm totally, totally in agreement with you about that story needing to get out. Lydia Moynihan from the New York Post. Also, you see her on television sometimes, CNN. It's always fun when we're together, and I see you on Fox. So you have become a star, and we're glad to have you with your reporting.
3: Oh,
22: but the latest column from Lydia, look it up in the New York Post. It's about data centers and sort of what they can do for impoverished communities that need an economic development future. It's a really interesting argument. Lydia, thank you for joining us today. I need to give you a quick note about a documentary that is about to be released. It's about our friend Charlie Kirk, and he sat down for one of his final interviews just a couple of weeks before he was assassinated on September 10th last year to answer a timeless question. Does God still speak today? That conversation became the foundation for this provocative new documentary called Can You Hear Me Now? You can order it at salemnow.com, salemnow.com. If you do it there, you can also get a free DVD. You can also visit the website, canyouhearmenowfilm.com. But if you love Charlie as much as we do here at the Scott Jennings Show, you're going to want to see this documentary from director Matthew Thayer. I think it'll be quite interesting. We'll have more news on the other side. Lori Buckout, a candidate for Congress here in North Carolina, joins us on the Scott Jennings Show.
4: Hey, it's Scott Hanlon from What's On Your Mind. 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
4: We're on the road today, Pinehurst, North Carolina. And North Carolina is one of the most important states in this upcoming midterm. We brought you some news on the Senate race earlier. Now I want to focus on one of the key congressional races here. This is North Carolina's first district, and the district was redrawn a bit in 2025, I think a little more favorable to the Republicans. Rural communities included here are in northeastern and eastern North Carolina. The Republican candidate is Lori Buckout, and she's got a new ad out. Let's take a listen to that here in Cut 1.
5: AOC, Mamdani, Newsom, radicals at war with our values. But conservative Lori Buckout, she's used to the battle. Lori Buckout is a combat colonel, 26 years in the Army, led troops in Iraq, built a business, raised a family. Then President Trump called on her. He appointed Buckout to the Department of War. Lori Buckout, combat-tested MAGA warrior. The left won't know what hit him.
6: I'm Lori Buckout. I approve this message.
4: And joining us live to discuss, retired Army Colonel Lori Buckout, the Republican nominee, taking on Don Davis, the incumbent Democrat here. Lori, welcome to the Scott Jennings Show.
6: Scott, man, many thanks. Great to be here.
4: Yeah, glad to have you on. And, you know, this one we're paying close attention to. I think this is one of those districts, if the Republicans intend to hold the majority, it's going to run through your congressional district. So you're out talking to voters right now. A lot of things going on in the world. What are you hearing most from the people in North Carolina? What issues are they asking you to focus on?
6: You know, affordability continues to be an issue. But every time we're talking, I hear a lot of great feedback about the closed border. I hear a lot of great feedback about crime being down so dramatically. Believe it or not, this seems like a sleepy district, but it's not in terms of fentanyl coming through here under the Biden administration. So there were a lot of drugs here. There was a lot of crime, illegal alien crime. So much of that has been cleaned up. That's a very positive statistic that people continue to talk about. They are focused on affordability, but things are getting better on a regular basis. Gas prices fluctuate. They still talk about that, but frankly, you know, these people voted for Trump overwhelmingly. So they're happy to talk about the Biden gas prices and contrast to where they are now. And they know things are getting better.
4: Lori, I would like to learn a little bit about you. You were 26 years in uniform in service to our country, a decorated colonel in the U.S. Army. You've got experience in the Middle East. Talk to us about your own journey into public service, and I'd also like to hear your views on the war with Iran right now because of all your extensive military experience.
6: Sure.
4: Okay, let's take Lori's audio down for just one second. It sounds like we're having a little audio difficulty with Miss Buckout. Can we, guys, can we figure out if we can get a Lori back here? Or sounds like she might be having a little internet connection issue there. Okay, can we bring her back in? All right. Sounds like we can't bring in back in Lori Buckout. Well, look, Lori Buckout was a decorated Army colonel, 26 years.

0: In uniform, she commanded a battalion-level task force during the initial invasion of Iraq in 2003. And as her ad alluded to, she served in the Trump administration's Defense Department overseeing cybersecurity policy. So, you know, when you think about judgment and expertise about what's going on with our foreign policy and with our military policy and what's going on in the world right now, it sounds like Buckout's going to have something to say to voters in North Carolina. Other priorities from her campaign, they say, include reducing the cost of living, cutting taxes, securing the border, supporting farmers, fishermen, and rural industries. And we have Miss Buckout back. Lori, I'm so sorry. We are running down to the end of this hour. I just wanted to say thanks for coming on. And we had a little interruption with our interview there. But 30 seconds or less, give us your final argument to the people of North Carolina. Why is it time to switch to Lori? All right. Well, we're gonna have to try to reschedule that that interview with Lori Buckout because we've obviously had some audio interruptions. Well, thanks for listening to Common Sense for the American People. It's Scott Jennings. We're on the road in North Carolina. Sometimes it's a high wire act here, Hollywood Sean, and there is no net. And every now and again we fall off of it. Not very often. But every now and again, we try to stay on it for you as much as we can. We're going to take a break. We'll have more news coming up after the top of the hour here. We're very grateful for you listening in. Scott Jennings on Salem Common Sense for the American People. Stay with us.
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6: Darlene Graham moves on. I'm Ted Lindner, Fox News. Multiple states holding runoff elections tonight. In South Carolina, Senator Darlene Graham has won the Republican nomination runoff against Congressman Ralph Norman.
7: Our victory would not have been possible without you, and we are truly grateful. South Carolina is truly Trump country.
6: Graham will now take on Democrat Annie Andrews in November. Graham took over the senator's seat for her late brother, Lindsey, who, of course, died back in mid-July.

0: Sad news today out of Nashville is global music icon and humanitarian Dolly Parton has died after a brief battle with cancer. Fox's Mike Emanuel with more tonight.
1: Dolly Parton had more than 60 albums and at least 24 number one hits. She was known for her bold fashion and remarkable personality. Dolly was one of 12 children who grew up in a one-room cabin in the Smoky Mountains. She started writing songs as a child and performed at the Grand Ole Opry by age 13. After high school, she packed her bags for Nashville and launched a legendary career. President Trump praised Parton as one of the greatest country singers and far beyond, calling this a true loss for millions of people. The president ordered the American flag to be lowered for 1 week in her honor. It was known she had been dealing with some health issues, but Dolly told People magazine there were still so many things she wanted to achieve.
0: Dolly Parton was 80 years old. Oil prices fell again today, which helped support stock prices. On Wall Street, the Dow jumped 160 points. NASDAQ added 171. S&P 500 finished up 24 points. 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
0: A man accused of terrorizing at least a half dozen people while wearing a Chucky-style mask near Philadelphia's City Hall earlier this month has been arrested in Vegas. The U.S. Marshals Service saying 22-year-old Zymir Hughes was arrested around 8 p.m. in Vegas tonight. He's being held in the Clark County Detention Center awaiting extradition back to Philadelphia. Hughes allegedly chased and threatened at least six people around City Hall and Center City on August 12th over a roughly 15-minute span. Trade tit for tat. Canada responding after the Trump administration rolled out 50% tariffs on $20 billion worth of products from our neighbor to the north.
7: Canada says it will double its tariffs on American steel and aluminum from 25 to 50%. And will impose more tariffs on 700 other products, ranging from plastics, motorcycles, electronics. Dairy products have been a long-standing feud between neighbors. After the U.S. levied 50% tariffs on $20 billion in Canadian goods, including whiskey, dairy products, and hockey sticks, after talks collapsed. Canadian officials said their new tariffs were also crafted to put maximum pressure in key races ahead of the U.S. midterm elections.
0: Fox's Lucas Tomlinson. Closing arguments expected Thursday in the trial of Lindsay Clancy. She's the Massachusetts mom who killed her three children and attempted to end her own life. Fox's Brian Yenis.
8: Dr. Gregory Sadhoff, a senior psychiatrist for the FBI who has treated thousands of patients with psychosis, testified there were inconsistencies about what Lindsay Clancy said a male voice told her and when she heard that voice. The defense says the voice ordered her, but Dr. Sadhoff said it's unusual that a voice hallucination appeared only on the day of the killings.
9: Committing the act is not curative of the voice. I've not ever seen that.
8: Witnesses point to Clancy's methodical planning, sending her husband on errands, and the manner in which she killed her three children.
0: The defense says Clancy was suffering from postpartum psychosis. I'm Ted Lindner. This is Fox News.
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11: Partly cloudy and breezy through the evening hours. We'll have temperatures slowly falling off into the 70s, and then winds relax after sunset as we drop off to a low near 60 with northwest winds about 5 to 10. And look for a sunny start to the day on Wednesday. Partly cloudy in the afternoon. A little breezy out of the northwest, 10 to 20. Highs in the low 80s. Sunshine and lighter winds for Thursday and Friday with highs into the lower 80s. From the Flag Skywatch Weather Center, I'm Chief Meteorologist Dean Wysocki.
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15: It is Tuesday, August the 25th. This is Scott Jennings broadcasting for Salem, and I have an unfortunate task to bring you sad breaking news this hour. Legendary singer, songwriter, and country music icon Dolly Parton has died at the age of 80. Her nephew, Brian Seaver, has revealed this news just a few moments ago in a social media post. He has confirmed the death of Dolly Parton. Dolly Parton, 80 years old, her career spanned decades. It included Grammy wins, several roles in movies, and later in life, she had a musical even written about her life titled Dolly. Parton was preceded in death by her husband of nearly 60 years, Carl Thomas Dean, who died in March of 2025.

0: passed away at the age of 80. And that is just revealed to us by her family in just the last few minutes. Of course, you know her from her many songs and also movies like 9 to 5 and Steel Magnolias. She was so much more than a country music singer. She was really a cultural icon and was one of the most beloved people ever coming out of Nashville and certainly touched a lot of lives out there. So the breaking news this hour here on the Scott Jennings Show. Legendary singer-songwriter Dolly Parton has died at the age of 80. We do have this message from her family, which has just come out. We're going to get that queued up for you and bring it to you in just a few minutes. A few other headlines for you today. The Trump administration is preparing the largest mass visa revocation in American history. As many as 200,000 business and tourist visas could be canceled for foreign nationals who later filed asylum claims. The murder trial of Lindsey Clancy is wrapping up in Massachusetts with final expert testimony underway and closing arguments expected on Wednesday. Clancy admits to killing her three young children in 2023. Her defense argues she was suffering from postpartum psychosis. Oklahoma Republicans selecting their nominee for governor today. The Trump-backed candidate is businessman Mike Mazzei. And it's a race that will determine who succeeds the term-limited governor Kevin Stitt out there in Oklahoma. And now we zoom down to Georgia, where Congressman Rich McCormick joins us live and on the line. Congressman, a lot going on politically down in Georgia. I know you're driving around your congressional district. I'm interested to talk to you about a number of issues. But first, I have to ask, you were on the line for that breaking news report. What's your reaction to the news that Dolly Parton has passed away?
1: Well, I hear it here first, and it kind of breaks my heart in some ways. She was an icon, absolutely. I remember it was probably the first celebrity I ever heard a name of by my father when I was in elementary school about how good-looking she was. But what's funny, she's more than just a pretty face. Yeah, she was pure talent. She never spoke poorly of anybody. She was always upbeat, always smiling, known for that. I don't think I ever saw evolution where she was on anything in the media where she wasn't smiling and positive. And that's kind of her lasting effect. I think she'll be known as somebody who just exuded pure confidence and could show that you could look good and have talent at the same time. That's kind of what the movie 9 to 5 was all about. Is basically, you can look good and still have talent, and it's okay.
0: Yeah, she was very talented and relentlessly positive. That's one of the things I liked about Dolly Parton. Every time you saw her in an interview or out anywhere in the media, she was just relentlessly positive about our world and about people. And, you know, in a world where I think cynicism and negativity drives a lot of clicks and attention, it was always nice that someone like Dolly Parton would come along and just be relentlessly positive. She grew up in Locust Ridge, Tennessee. She was the fourth child in a family of 12 children. Her family lived in a small cabin without electricity or running water. And her father paid the doctor who delivered her with a sack of cornmeal. She made her debut at the Grand Ole Opry when she was only 13 years old. And Rich, a fact about her music career, she wrote the song Jolene and I Will Always Love You on the same day in 1972. When you think about her humble beginnings and you think about what she was able to accomplish in her career and some of the amazing stories about how she accomplished her musical feats, it really is a uniquely American story about how far talent and a relentless drive and optimism can take you. That's what makes America great, when you have these people from humble beginnings that are talented and they fight and they work and they claw, and all of a sudden they become successful beyond their wildest dreams. It's a great story.
1: It's the greatest story of America, because she did it all and she made no enemies in the process. I just don't know of anyone who didn't like her, and what a great legacy. I don't know what her greatest legacy will be, but I love the fact that you focused in on her positivity. I think she'd want to be remembered for that.
0: Congressman Rich McCormick from the great state of Georgia is our special guest. And Rich, you and I are both reacting to the news that a cultural and country music icon, Dolly Parton, has passed away at the age of 80. Now, in her career, she got involved heavily in philanthropy. She started the Imagination Library, which gives millions of free books to young children. She donated $1 million to Vanderbilt University at one point when they were doing vaccine research. She was doing the Dollywood theme park in Pigeon Forge. A cloned sheep named Dolly was named in her honor in 1996. There's so many interesting facts and interesting trivia about Dolly Parton's life. You could go on for a while. I'm told, by the way, Rich, that we do have this message from her family. I'd like to play that in its entirety. This is from her nephew, but this is the family of Dolly Parton announcing her passing. Let's hear that, Sean.
2: Hey, everyone. My name is Brian Seaver, son of Cassie Parton, and I'm representing the Parton and Owens family today, announcing the passing of my Aunt Dolly, Rebecca Parton Dean, sister, sis, Aunt Granny to one generation and Gigi to the next. This video announcement is something Dolly asked of me years ago, before I fully absorbed it as a future reality. As her head of security for more than two decades, a role my father Larry held before me, I have imagined the heaviness of this moment, but haven't truly felt it until now. It is an honor that is mixed with absolute pride and great sadness. But sadness lies with us, not with Dolly. Dolly has lived in the light and is in the arms of Jesus, surely met by Carl, her parents, and countless others who have watched her and longed for her to meet them in the heavens. I first went on the road with Dolly as a kid, getting a taste of the road life in the early 1980s. Dolly opened doors not just for me, but for her entire family to reach the potential we didn't even know was possible. Dolly also opened doors for generations of singers, songwriters, musicians, and dreamers from every walk of life and across every continent. By her example, we believed that anything was possible. She never saw a door she couldn't open, and the doors she opened made and changed history. My family and I have shared a lifetime of beautiful memories with Dolly, but so have you. She has always been on your television, your record player, your CD, and on your phone playlist, becoming an extended part of your family, whether you liked it or not. Our family and the team she has entrusted with her legacy will work diligently to ensure her spirit will live with us forever. Dolly was a farmer, just like her daddy. He farmed the soil, she farmed songs and happiness. Dolly called me and said she wants to rest in a beautiful bed of plush cotton because after a life wearing heavy rhinestones, she finally deserves to be comfortable and have some rest. Rest in peace, Aunt Dolly, Aunt Granny, Gigi. May God bless Dolly Parton, and may God bless you all. She will always love you.
0: All right, this is Scott Jennings broadcasting live for Salem, and we are engaged in bringing you the sad breaking news that Dolly Parton has passed away at the age of 80. And on the line with me for some final thoughts on that, Congressman Rich McCormick of Georgia. Congressman, you just heard the message from Dolly's family. I'll give you a chance to give a final reaction to this sad news today.
1: Just well put. Putting faith in the things that are eternal rather than temporary. Putting faith in God and family and not the things that fail us, like government and regulation. I mean, think about the life that she lived and what they summed up with what she believed in and what the American dream is. I mean, it's everything that's good, everything that's right in this world, and I think something we can celebrate.
0: Congressman Rich McCormick from the great state of Georgia, thanks for joining us today. Congressman, I am going to have you back. We've got a lot of issues going on in this world and in our politics that we wanted to discuss today, but you know, sir, I think it quite appropriate that we just sort of focus on the news of the hour, which is that Dolly Parton has passed away. Thanks for being flexible with us, and we'll have you back on soon.
1: I'll look forward to that. A lot of good things to talk about. God bless you and Semper Fi.
0: All right. Thanks a lot, Congressman Rich McCormick from Georgia. You know, it's interesting, folks. Sometimes you you plan out things, and the news breaks, and you react to that in the moment. And honestly, the passing of Dolly Parton, you think about the people in our culture and in America when they were to pass away, you know, would it cause everybody to stop and talk about it? And one of the rare people is, in fact, Dolly Parton, who has, in fact, passed away, sadly, at the age of 80. We'll have more on the Scott Jennings Show after this.

0: You know, we hear a lot these days about conviction, but real conviction isn't measured by what you say when it's easy. It is measured by what you're willing to do when your beliefs are tested. And that's what makes Charlie Kirk, American Martyr, worth watching. Oh, our friend Charlie. At its heart, this is not a political story. It is the story of a man whose Christian faith shaped his character, guided his decisions, and gave him the courage to stand firm in the face of opposition. Charlie understood that faith isn't something that we practice for an hour on Sunday and then leave it behind. It's meant to influence how we live, how we lead, and how we serve others every day. Charlie's story challenges each of us to consider the legacy that we're building through our own faithfulness and whether we are willing to live boldly for Christ when it matters most. Go to angel.com/SJ. Do it today. Become an Angel Guild member. And when you do, you can watch Charlie Kirk, American Martyr, and help bring more stories of faith, courage, and conviction to audiences around the world.
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0: Well, you certainly know that voice. That of Dolly Parton. One of the most groundbreaking and successful musicians and actresses in America. She had a career of making musical hits and making great movies and television stardom and cultural icon, theme parks, philanthropy, you name it. And Dolly Parton was part of it in American culture. She has passed away at the age of 80. We just learned that news just a few minutes ago. Joining me now from the Free Press, Olivia Rheingold. Olivia, you've got some reporting on a totally unrelated story, but I thought I'd give you a moment to react to the passing of Dolly Parton. Oh, did we lose Olivia? Sounds like we might have lost Olivia Rheingold. Hey, are you there?
1: Can you hear me?
0: Yeah, we can hear you, Olivia. We were just commenting on the passing of Dolly Parton. I thought before we started our interview, you might have a thought or two you wanted to weigh in on.
1: Actually, you are informing me, and that is kind of emotional. I feel like love of Dolly Parton is something my mom and I shared. I think that she is to use past tense now, was a rare intergenerational figure in America, where I feel like that was the case in so many households, where it would be grandmothers and probably even across genders too. You know, both men, women, grandfathers, grandmothers. She was a real legend and icon. That's rough.
0: Yeah, it's I think it's hitting hard for a lot of people. It sounds like it's an emotional news story for you because of something that it was a shared love between you and your mother, and I'm sure there are a lot of Americans who are feeling that right now. I was talking to a Congressman Rich McCormick from Georgia in our last segment just as the news broke, and one of the things we were talking about was just how relentlessly positive she always was. You know, no matter what she was doing, she was smiling, she was positive about what she was doing, she was positive about the impact that it was having on people. Mm-hmm. And, you know, Olivia, I think in a world where negativity and cynicism and anger and hostility seems to be ruling the day on a lot of issues, what is really sad about this for me is that we've lost, I think, one of the most relentless voices for positivity in American culture, really in the world. I don't think I ever heard Dolly Parton say a negative thing about anything. She was just constantly positive about everything she was doing. And, boy, she had a way of making people feel so good about the world we live in.
1: You are so right. And, I mean, maybe I have this wrong, but I feel like her legacy, at least, is pretty apolitical, which is, I think, what you should aspire for as an artist and a musician. I think of her as someone who, you know, was a country music star, but did not make that in and of itself political. And I feel like maybe it's too far to say, but was a real patriot and was never ashamed to love America and also stand up for kids. I know that was a huge issue for her, was childhood literacy. And I hope her program continues. I feel like that had a real positive impact.
0: You know, you're saying that she was a patriot. I think that is so true. You're right. She really did sort of avoid the maelstrom of politics. But she often talked about, I think, American unity and patriotism. I think she knew what an amazing country she grew up in because of her humble beginnings. I mean, she came from an extraordinarily poor family. I think I was just reading, you know, her father paid the doctor for her delivery when she was born with like a sack of cornmeal. I mean, she didn't have electricity. She didn't have running water. And you think about coming from humble beginnings to becoming the icon that she was. Well, Olivia, listen, I tell you what we're going to do. We're going to take a commercial break. And why don't you hold the line? I don't want to shortchange your reporting here. I do want to get to it in just a moment. Let's take a break and collect ourselves. Dolly Parton has died at the age of 80. We're going to hear some messages, and we'll have Olivia Rheingold on the other side. It's the Scott Jennings Show on

0: 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It makes it better.
1: Darlene Graham moves on. I'm Ted Lindner, Fox News. Multiple states holding runoff elections tonight. In South Carolina, Senator Darlene Graham has won the Republican nomination runoff against Congressman Ralph Norman.
2: Our victory would not have been possible without you, and we are truly grateful. South Carolina is truly Trump country.
1: Graham will now take on Democrat Annie Andrews in November. Graham took over the senator's seat for her late brother, Lindsey, who, of course, died back in mid-July.

0: Sad news today out of Nashville as global music icon and humanitarian Dolly Parton has died after a brief battle with cancer. Fox's Mike Emanuel with more tonight.
1: Dolly Parton had more than 60 albums and at least 24 number one hits. She was known for her bold fashion and remarkable personality. Dolly was one of 12 children who grew up in a one-room cabin in the Smoky Mountains. She started writing songs as a child and performed at the Grand Ole Opry by age 13. After high school, she packed her bags for Nashville and launched a legendary career. President Trump praised Parton as one of the greatest country singers and far beyond, calling this a true loss for millions of people. The president ordered the American flag to be lowered for 1 week in her honor. It was known she had been dealing with some health issues, but Dolly told People magazine there were still so many things she wanted to achieve.
0: Dolly Parton was 80 years old. Oil prices fell again today, which helped support stock prices. On Wall Street, the Dow jumped 160 points. NASDAQ added 171. S&P 500 finished up 24 points. 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
9: Partly cloudy and breezy through the evening hours. We'll have temperatures slowly falling off into the 70s, and then winds relax after sunset as we drop off to a low near 60 with northwest winds about 5 to 10. And look for a sunny start to the day on Wednesday. Partly cloudy in the afternoon. A little breezy out of the northwest, 10 to 20. Highs in the low 80s. Sunshine and lighter winds for Thursday and Friday with highs into the lower 80s. From the Flag Skywatch Weather Center, I'm Chief Meteorologist Dean Wysocki.
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12: And we're going in and out of our breaks today with songs of Dolly Parton, who sadly has passed away at the age of 80. We heard that news just a few minutes ago. We'll get back to talking about that in just a little while. For the next few minutes, though, I have two interesting and amazing journalists on the line. Olivia Rheingold is here from the Free Press. Olivia, thanks for joining us today. You've got some remarkable reporting, and the reporting is the low levels of child malnutrition in Gaza. It's remarkable because you'd think, wow, that's great news. Why isn't everyone in the free world talking about this? And I think it's because it cuts against the narrative and the propaganda that there was a genocide or a famine in Gaza at all. Olivia, thanks for hanging on the line with us here to discuss your reporting on this. In August of 2025, Gaza was declared famine-stricken, but now new data shows that Gaza has one of the region's lowest levels of child malnutrition. Talk to us about the data. Talk to us about your reporting and what's going on out there with this story.
13: Right. So again, you would think that this would be huge front page news. This is the most robust nutrition survey to come out of Gaza since the war began. This is not just any study. This is a UNICEF-led team, and it's extremely robust data. And it shows that far from a famine, Gaza currently has remarkably low levels of severe malnutrition among children. So this is not just low for Gaza. This is actually low for anywhere in the region, if not the world. It really puts it on par more with like Europe or even North America almost. And when I spoke to UNICEF about this data, they said that both things can be true at once, that Gaza was famine stricken then and now is experiencing low levels of severe malnutrition in children. Well, the problem with that is that one, UNICEF USA, at least the US branch, is still continuing to fundraise off of the claims that starvation there is still occurring. So that is one thing. The other thing is that just defies how the timeline for famines normally unfolds. You know, every famine is different. That is what every expert I spoke with said. But Sudan, for example, almost 10 years ago, South Sudan. I just had to check that to make sure I'm getting everything straight. South Sudan, nearly 10 years ago, a famine was first declared there. Fast forward to today, things are still not looking anywhere near normal or healthy there. They have very high levels of stunting, much higher than in Gaza, and acute malnutrition among children is still quite high. And so the experts I spoke with said that if there were a famine in Gaza a year ago, that you would still really see that playing out in terms of a higher malnutrition rate and a higher stunting rate. And so this new data has caused some experts to revisit that original famine declaration and ask, wait, did the experts have that right then? Was it fair to declare famine in Gaza originally?
12: Well, it certainly, Olivia, sounds like a case where the data is running headlong into the narrative or even the propaganda. And, you know, to me, it's more than just people online saying, oh, it's a famine or, oh, it's a genocide or, oh, this or that. You have news outlets that continue to use these terms. You have major cultural celebrities that continue to use these terms. You have major institutions, as you pointed out, that are telling donors, give us money, using these terms, and the data doesn't match any of it. And I wonder, based on your reporting, do you think that's ever going to be unraveled? Or do you think they were so successful with a propaganda campaign regarding what was going on with Gaza that no matter what the data ever says, are we ever going to be able to unravel the truth and change what's currently in the public consciousness?
13: No, because I don't think that this was really about facts. So I'm not sure that facts can really change people's minds. I will say one nutrition academic I spoke with who works at a very prestigious university, I sent her these slides that, again, are from a UNICEF-led team and show these low levels of child malnutrition. And I kind of heard her puzzling over them going, huh. And I asked her up front, I said, are you afraid to say that these numbers are lower than you expected? She genuinely paused for 6 years are lower than you expected. She genuinely paused for 6 seconds and then said, I don't know. I think I need more data. And so again, I'm not quite sure that this is about facts. The data that was collected actually was the gold standard metric of data. The original famine declaration was made on using a metric that is considered much less precise and more of an emergency use basis. And she was confronted with the gold standard metric and felt like even that was not enough to just say it like it is. So.
12: Well, obviously she fears professional retribution. And I think that to me is one of the saddest parts of this story is that a whole bunch of people who know better are going to continue to say things that are not based in data and based in facts because they fear the mob. And this entire story is about mob coercion instead of what the actual truth is. And that, of course, has influenced policymaking and our political debates and on and on and on. Well, Olivia Reingold from the Free Press, thanks for your reporting on this. Very courageous. And we appreciate you making time for us today here on the Scott Jennings Show. Let's transition out to Seattle. We're joined by another journalist today named Matt Calkins. Matt spent 11 years covering Seattle sports before recently leaving the Seattle Times over an unpublished column examining fairness in women's athletics and the controversy surrounding WNBA player Sophie Cunningham. Matt is with us to talk about why he walked away from his column at the Seattle Times. Matt, thanks for making a few minutes for us today here on the Scott Jennings Show. Remarkable story. You wrote something that I'm sure you stand by to this moment that your newspaper didn't want to print. And instead of just putting up with it, you walked away. Tell us the story.
14: Yeah, well, it wasn't the first time they spiked a column of mine, but this was kind of the last straw for me. And what I basically wrote was I talked to two girls, high school girls, who had to compete against biological males. One of them lost the track meet. Or a track race when she was in eighth grade. Another one declined to play against a boy in a basketball game and has received all kind of vitriol from her classmates. And I basically interviewed these girls, and one of them was at a Sophie Cunningham rally outside of Climate Pledge Arena before the Fever played the Seattle Storm. And I basically just said, hey, just because you are agreeing with Sophie or these girls, it doesn't make you transphobic. That was really the heart of it. That's what these girls were saying. This is not an anti-trans movement. This is a pro-women's movement. It was fairly diplomatic. Right. The Seattle Times didn't want to run it.
12: Hmm. And when they told you that they weren't going to run it, what was the reason they gave you?
14: So I gave it to them on a Friday morning. The editor looked at it, said, okay, we're going to take a look at this, but it won't quite be ready for Sunday's paper. And I said, that's fine. I'm not trying to rush this. Then on Monday, my editor said that his boss was going to take this to the top two newsroom bosses on Wednesday. And I'm already going, okay, this is kind of becoming an event already, just trying to get this in. And Thursday morning, I got a call saying, you know what, you didn't tell us what you were doing in advance, which happens all the time, really. So we're not going to run it. I called BS on it and said, I can't do my job here anymore. And I just gave him my 2 weeks right there.
12: And to be clear, you're an opinion columnist, right? It's your job to have opinions about issues going on in the community and in the world.
14: Correct. Yeah, they pay me for my sports opinions. But kind of any time I went against the grain, they just weren't having it. So just an incompatible situation.
12: You know, just like the conversation we were just having with Olivia Reingold about the accepted narrative on this Gaza story, which she has the data on, I feel like there's some similarities here in that I think a lot of people believe that inside news organizations, there are certain opinions you're just not allowed to have, or at least if you have them, you're not allowed to write them down or verbalize them. Your situation seems to be confirming everyone's worst nightmares about the news media organizations that are supposed to be bringing us facts and information and, frankly, opinions rooted in those facts and information. That's what we're buying newspapers for. That's why we tune into news outlets. You've been involved in journalism for a very long time now. Has it always been this way, or do you think it has gotten worse and over the line just in the last few years?
14: Definitely worse over the last few years. You know, when I first got to the Seattle Times in 2015, obviously Seattle's very liberal, and they're going to attract a liberal crowd in their newsroom. But I would kind of run some columns that push the envelope a little bit. You know, I criticized an Antifa flag at a Seattle Sounders game. That's their that's the Major League Soccer team in Seattle, and that got in. You know, I wrote some columns, you know, kind of about LeBron James and some of his political opinions and whatnot, and that got in. But as time went on, different people in the newsroom would kind of storm into my editor's office, and I guess people would talk smack on Slack about this, and it just kind of became a thing in the newsroom where this one guy is kind of going against the grain a little bit. And, you know, in 2020, 2019, kind of when everything blew up in terms of, you know, the wokeness, if you will. I try not to use that word a lot, but that's just what it is. It kind of all shut down. And anytime I tried to, get, an opinion that kind of ran contrary to the narrative, it got shut down. So I got four columns shut down, but I probably self-censored 100 of them just because I knew that there was no chance it was gonna fly.
12: Well, that in and of itself is incredible to hear you say that you had to self-censor your own writing because you knew it probably wouldn't be passable at the Seattle Times. I got one final question for you, Matt. And
14: sure.
12: I hear a lot of people asking this right now because of the WNBA and sort of the discourse in sports journalism. Why is it that sports journalism seems to be the most liberal, progressive, radical, woke corner of all journalism? What is it about the people who go into sports journalism or edit sports journalism that makes them such left-leaning people these days?
14: I don't know what it is. Clay Travis, who I'm sure you probably know, said that the sports media is more left-wing than the political media, and I believe that. I'm not exactly sure what it is. What's interesting to me is that all these people who have these expertise in sports, you know, football, baseball, just they know the ins and outs of it in a way that, you know, most people don't, and they're experts, and they blow me away with how much they know. But for some reason, they also think they're experts on politics. They wouldn't think they're experts on, like, astrophysics or something else, but for some reason when it comes to politics, they think they know everything. And, you know, they write these columns that they're so sure about, and they're just convinced that anyone who disagrees with them is wrong. That's not everyone.
12: They certainly get on their moral high horses about a lot of issues that have nothing to do with sports. Matt Calkins, former sports columnist for the Seattle Times, we'll look forward to your next landing spot and have you back here on the show. More news after this. Back to the discussion of the passing of Dolly Parton when we come back.
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1: Away today at the age of 80, and we are talking about her career and her life here on the Scott Jennings Show in just a moment. 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Scott Jennings is here on Salem. It's Common Sense for the American People. And as I mentioned, I'm joined by my friend Lori Buckout. She's running for Congress in North Carolina's 1st Congressional District. Lori, thanks for coming back into the show with us here. I do have a message, by the way, from the President of the United States. Donald Trump has weighed in. Quote, very sad to report that Dolly Parton, one of the greatest country singers and far beyond ever, has just passed away. It's a true loss for millions of people. There has never been anyone like her and never will. In her honor, I am lowering the American flag throughout the United States for a 1-week period, beginning tonight at 6 p.m. Rest in peace, Dolly. The world loves you, President Donald Trump. Lori Buckout, when you heard this news, what was your reaction to the passing of Dolly Parton?
2: You know, I've been working so hard on the campaign trail, and you think, you know, your head's down, you're so focused. Dolly Parton cut through all that. You talk about somebody so universally beloved. I'm still in shock. This is a hard loss. I wasn't ready. I'm not ready.
1: You know, I think we're going to find that Dolly, I was thinking about this over the last hour, Lori, as this story has unfolded. You know, who are or were the most unifying people in our culture? You know, we're kind of living a divided culture, and maybe sometimes it's like we live in alternate realities from each other. But I think you just said it right. She cut through. Dolly Parton was beloved by people on the right, people on the left, people who don't care about politics that much, people in cities, people in the country. You know, she was one of those rare unifying figures that cut across so many cultural barriers, so many socioeconomic barriers. And it was hard to find somebody out there who couldn't tell you what their favorite Dolly Parton song was. That's the kind of role she played in our culture. I'm not sure there's anybody else like it, really, when you think about what she meant to so many millions of her fans.
2: You know, and her personality, if you read about her life, and I have, she's been a fascinating figure to me for a while, you know, as a woman, as a very successful woman, but as a philanthropist, as someone who cared so deeply about children, about her reading programs, someone who gave so quietly to so many people. If you read about her philanthropy and what she gave, in spite of being just a really nice human being, it's kind of astonishing. She gave so much so very quietly to so many.
1: She really did. Her engagement in philanthropy, and I know one of the charities that she was involved in was providing millions of books to children. She had a heart for children, and that always was something that shone through in all of her appearances, especially later in life. Well, Lori Buckout, I want to thank you for coming back here on the Scott Jennings Show. We're getting down to the end of the wire today. You're running for Congress in North Carolina's 1st Congressional District, and I think I'm going to leave the politics aside for the rest of the hour, and we'll have you back maybe after Labor Day to get into your campaign a little bit, but we appreciate you sharing your thoughts with us.

0: Just want to wrap up here by going back over the breaking news. Country music legend Dolly Parton passing away peacefully, her family says, at the age of 80 here on August the 25th. She passed away in Nashville, Tennessee, 80 years old. Her nephew, Brian Seaver, shared a message on social media, which if you go on your feed, I'm sure you can find it. An exact cause of death was not released. Her team noted that she passed away peacefully after some recent health challenges. She had dealt with kidney stones, and she had spoken about some health difficulties following the 2025 death of her husband, Carl Dean. But Dolly Parton, we'll miss you. 80 years old, she's passed away. Scott Jennings is here on Salem. We thank you so much for listening, and we'll see you tomorrow.
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3: It's time for the Richeson Report, your ag weather focus on the field with North Dakota State climatologist Darrell Richeson.
4: Almost all of North Dakota and northern Minnesota are in some category of drought, and if a given spot isn't in drought, it is at least on the dry side. In North Dakota, only along the Canadian border, from near Botno to the Montana border, and another area near the South Dakota border along the James River, is in no drought category at all. The rest of the state is at least considered abnormally dry, with about one-third of the state in either D2 or D3 drought. D2 is considered severe drought, and D3 is considered to be in extreme drought. North Dakota tends to be either wet or dry, and often not somewhere in between, because of our continental location.
3: That's the Richeson Report, your focus on the field, with North Dakota State climatologist Darrell Richeson.
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6: Cause of death announced. I'm Sue Guzman, Fox News. The world today remembering country music legend and global icon Dolly Parton. And legendary singer, actress, and philanthropist died today at the age of 80. Her publicist announcing tonight that she passed away in a Nashville hospital following a brief battle with cancer. Fox's Mike Emanuel has more.
7: Dolly Parton was a beloved figure, passing away today at age 80, known for being a prolific singer, songwriter, philanthropist, and actress during a seven-decade career. Dolly Parton inspired multiple generations of artists and fans. It was known she had been dealing with some health issues, but Dolly told People magazine last Friday there were still so many things she wanted to achieve. Her nephew made the announcement this afternoon.
8: Rest in peace, Aunt Dolly, Aunt Granny, Gigi. May God bless Dolly Parton, and may God bless you all. She will always love you.
7: Dolly Parton had more than 60 albums and at least 24 number one hits. She was known for her bold fashion and remarkable personality.
6: Darlene Graham has won the Republican nomination for Senate in South Carolina's special primary election.
9: I want to thank President Trump for all of his support and his endorsement. Mr. President, Lindsey truly loved you and viewed you as one of his closest friends. I appreciate that bond and appreciate all that you've done for our country.
6: Graham, who had been serving as senator after being appointed to replace her late brother, Lindsey Graham, defeated Congressman Ralph Norman in that runoff and will take on Democrat Annie Andrews in November. Long lines reported outside gas station in Iran's capital as people rush to fill their tanks amid fuel shortages and fears of higher prices. This amid new U.S. sanctions. Some drivers waiting 2 hours or more. 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
6: The man wanted for allegedly terrorizing residents and visitors in Philadelphia while wearing a Chucky character mask has been arrested in Las Vegas. An active warrant had been issued for Zymir Hughes for aggravated assault and allegedly terrorizing citizens and disrupting the peace in Philadelphia's downtown area and recording the interactions on his cell phone. Hughes is currently being held at the Clark County Detention Center in Las Vegas as he awaits extradition back to Philadelphia. Canada today striking back at the U.S. and announcing retaliatory tariffs on about $20 billion worth of American goods. The duties announced Tuesday include steel, dairy products, appliance, and farm equipment as the trade war between the once friendly neighbors escalated sharply. New tariffs extended, though, well beyond industrial goods, hitting everyday purchases as well, such as seafood, cheese, clothing, cosmetics, and even toilet paper. The National Guard is pulling out of New Orleans. Details from Fox's Tom Graham.
16: The Louisiana National Guard is ending its 8-month deployment on the streets of New Orleans. In December, 350 troops were sent to the city's French Quarter to ramp up security after a previous attack on Bourbon Street during 2025 New Year's celebrations. Republican Governor Jeff Landry requested the deployment following President Trump's high-profile use of National Guard troops in several Democrat-led cities. The deployment was initially expected to end following Mardi Gras in February, but was extended until this month. The Louisiana Guard says they assisted in 4,000 patrols. Tom Graham, Fox News.
6: The U.S. military attacking a boat suspected of being used to smuggle drugs into the Caribbean Sea today, killing 4 people. This latest attack bringing the number of people who have been killed in boat strikes by the U.S. military to at least 227 in 68 strikes. The Trump administration began targeting those it calls narco-terrorists almost a year ago. I'm Sue Guzman. This is Fox News.
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19: Clear skies overnight tonight with light northwest winds. We'll drop down to a low near 60 and then plenty of sunshine. Still a little breezy for your Wednesday with highs in the low 80s and northwest winds at about 10 to 20. We'll dip down into the low 50s for Wednesday night and then sunny skies, lighter winds on Thursday with highs around 80. We'll stay in the low 80s on Friday and then warm things up for the weekend. From the Flag Skywatch Weather Center, I'm Chief Meteorologist Dean Wysocki.
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29: Welcome back to the Lars Larson Show. It's Tuesday, and sadly, this is the day that we got the word that Dolly Parton, the globally beloved icon, whose unique voice and prolific songwriting and vibrant personality shaped country music and American pop culture for more than six decades, she passed away at the age of 80. We heard the word from her family during her more than 60-year career. Parton sold more than 100 million records and won 11 Grammys, making her one of the best-selling musical performers of all time. She was also a very smart business owner who amassed a fortune of about two-thirds of $1 billion. God bless Dolly Parton. And she's gone off to heaven where I'm sure she'll be singing for a long, long time. Glad to have you with me on a Tuesday and always glad to take your calls at 866-HEY-LARS. That's 866-439-5277. Send your emails to talk@LarsLarson.com. I want to talk about the decision that came down late yesterday. The United States Supreme Court deciding that the lower courts were wrong. That when the states, 23 states, very liberal states in America, that decided to sue to try to block Donald Trump's executive order that said the post office would only deliver ballots if people could actually show that they were legitimate voters in the United States, that the federal government would supply to all of those states a list of legitimate citizen voters. And if you're not on the list, then you don't get a ballot. Service is going to require states to submit some voter data in order to use the mail service to send mail-in ballots for federal elections. Why? Because the United States Supreme Court has temporarily blocked the injunctions. They did this late yesterday. I mentioned it on the show as the government goes through with the appeals process. And here's the thing. The U.S. Supreme Court did not decide whether Donald Trump's executive order was legal or not. That wasn't what was at issue. What was at issue was, did the states have standing to be able to sue to block President Trump? And the answer from the Supreme Court was, they don't have standing. That means those 23 states who've said, we don't want this information. We don't want to know if somebody is a legal voter or not. I understand that. They wanted to keep on cheating because in those states that are run by Democrats, the Democrats want to be able to cheat. So, the government will continue going through the process, but between now and the election in November, there is not nearly enough time to continue to contest this. So that means the Postal Service and Donald Trump's executive order can go forward. The government has asked us to stay the injunction, arguing that it is likely to succeed on the merits of its jurisdictional argument that the injunction is causing irreparable harm, and it was. And that the equities do not favor leaving the injunction in place while the government's appeal is pending. We agree, and we grant the stay. That was the message from the U.S. Supreme Court. And I think they were absolutely right. According to the USPS, the state must provide the name of the voter, the address of the individual, a unique intelligent mail barcode known as an IMB for that individual on the outbound and the return envelopes and the originating election office state. Now, here's what's crazy. ACLU, you know, the American Crooks and Lawyers Union, about as far left as they could possibly get and very little to do with civil liberties. What do they do? They said, why, this is going to violate the voters' privacy rights. Well, first of all, There's no mention of privacy in the U.S. Constitution or the Declaration of Independence. It's not there. But even if you ignore that and say we assume that you can intuit some kind of privacy right, how is your privacy violated when the state government that registered you to vote already took your name, your address, your date of birth, and other personal identifying information? In other words, the information is already in the hands of the state government that signed you up to vote to begin with. And the problem is, we also know for a fact that over the last couple of years, a number of states, you've had California identify bad voter registrations. You had New Jersey that just within the last few weeks found thousands and thousands of foreign nationals signed up to vote. You have the state of Oregon that 2 years ago discovered thousands of foreign nationals signed up to vote. And you've got other states where there's at least a good reason to suspect that people who are not eligible to vote are signed up to vote. That's got to stop. So Donald Trump's idea to simply tell the Postal Service, we're going to give all of these states a list of the voters who are legitimate American citizens. If you're not on the list, you don't get a ballot. Now, is that something that would cause irreparable harm to a citizen? Let me suggest that if you have a citizen who is an American citizen, who does have proof that they were born in the United States, that they have the citizenship rights and they can vote, they can always go down to their elections headquarters and show the proof, show their passport, show their birth certificate, show the information that indicates that they have a right to cast a ballot. At that point, they can be supplied with a ballot, no harm, no foul. But just sending out millions and millions of ballots to people who you don't even know if they exist, and then getting ballots back from all those people, and you have no idea who marked the ballot, that's the problem. County of Los Angeles had to remove more than a million registered voters from its rolls because they were invalid. State of Oregon had to remove 800,000 registered voters because they were invalid. They also identified thousands of foreign nationals. State of New Jersey is in the same position. They're having to remove thousands of foreign nationals from their voter registration rolls. That's got to stop. And if it doesn't stop, then we might as well sign away our representative form of government, because you're going to have people voting who have absolutely no right to vote. Glad to be with you on a Tuesday. A shout out to our friends in Hartford, Connecticut, who catch great talk radio all day long on WDRC. That's AM 1360. And you can find my show there Monday through Friday. Our poll on X today: should Donald Trump rename Lake Ontario as Lake America? I know that Trump is probably doing most of this just because he knows it irritates the daylights out of the liberals. And of course, it sends a message to Canada. He thinks Canada has been taking advantage of our trade arrangement for a long, long time, and he wants to send the message back. He said the U.S. is giving serious consideration to changing the name of Lake Ontario to Lake America, in that we don't expect to be doing much business with Ontario any longer. That's what he put on Truth Social this morning. Today's poll on X can be found at Lars Larson Show and at LarsLarson.com, and brought to you by AMAC, the Association of Mature American Citizens. AMAC has the conservative values I believe in. I joined the group more than a decade ago. You can join it too. Just go to amac.us or call 888-262-2006. AMAC is better. Better for you and better for America. What's coming up this hour? Donald Trump says that tariffs put America first, but when prices go up, who really pays the bill? We're going to explore that. New York City's socialist grocery experiment may need a taxpayer bailout just to survive its own competition. Is this the government fixing a problem that it actually created? And Donald Trump says that schools tell kids they're born in the wrong body. They are committing child abuse. Is he right? I would tell you up front, I believe he is right. I think that schools who are doing that kind of thing, they are absolutely wrong to do it. And take a moment to cast a vote in my X poll. Find it at Lars Larson Show and at LarsLarson.com. And if you believe in supporting American craftsmanship and veterans and independent talk radio, go to my website, LarsLarson.com, and pick up a limited edition Lars Larson Show challenge coin. Proudly made by American veterans, each one comes with a personally signed thank you card from yours truly. And all proceeds go to veterans. Not a single dime of that goes to us. In a moment, Is Donald Trump's trade war with Canada hurting American families? We'll talk about that next and get to your phone calls and emails at 866-439-5277. 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
16: 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On the phone with me right now is Ed Schweitzer, who is founder of Schweitzer Engineering Labs and the board of directors of Advancing American Freedom. Mr. Schweitzer, welcome to the program.
18: Good afternoon. Welcome, and thank you for calling me in this afternoon.
16: Well, I'm glad to have you on. Tell me this. What do you make of President Trump's latest trade moves and tariff moves with our friends to the north in Canada?
18: It's just hard to believe it's all happening. It's a surreal sense because U.S. tariffs are taxes paid by Americans on foreign goods. And that, to add to the surreality, that I was disappointed to see that the Canadian government followed suit and are taxing their citizens for foreign goods from made in the United States.
16: So in other words, it's not doing anybody any good unless Trump has an agenda he's not sharing with the rest of us.
18: Well, if that's the case, he owes it to we the people to share the agenda. And, you know, Lars, I have to go back to the tariffs being a Article 1 of the Constitution thing. 96 years ago, there was some legislation passed that created a loophole that I believe the president used to try to justify tariffs. But whether there's a loophole or not, of course, the loophole should be closed if there is. That's Congress's job. But yep. Whether it is or not, tariffs are just, you know, a bad form of taxation.
16: Yeah, they are, unless, and I guess the only caveat I'd put to that is if the president's trying to achieve some change in our trade relationship with a given country. If he says, if you don't want to, you know, change the deal we're getting, then we're going to tax you and you'll tax us. And at some point we'll either come to a new understanding or we won't. In the same way, and I guess I'd compare it here, Ms. Schweitzer, I'm not a big fan of unions either. But labor unions effectively go to the boss and say, you need to pay us more. And the boss says, I don't want to pay you more. And they say, okay, then we'll walk out and we'll punish you by walking out the door until you agree to sit down and negotiate with us. It's the way an awful lot of negotiations go, I guess, depending on the relationship between the various parties. Is it a legitimate way of getting a new trade arrangement with a given country as long as we know what it is we're trying to achieve with it?
18: Oh, absolutely not. First of all, U.S. tariffs raise prices on U.S. consumers, and they're a very regressive, narrow form of taxation.
16: Yeah.
18: And is a very, very undesirable way. And when the President of the United States decides he's going to tax you or me to teach Canada a lesson, for whatever, I don't get it. It just isn't the way to make any progress. Our two countries, and also Canada, Mexico, all three countries were bound together by NAFTA, which has been a tremendous success. In fact, I fly all three flags in front of our house here in Idaho, and also in out at the airport by our hangar, and in front of SEL, and in front of a building where my wife and I do charitable work, just to underscore the importance and the beauty of the free trade between U.S., Mexico, and Canada, which may be the best free trade agreement humankind has ever negotiated.
16: Now, you understand that not everybody is crazy about NAFTA, and not everybody thinks it benefited America as a whole, right?
18: Well, you know what? We are entitled to our opinions, and I think I can back mine up with a tremendous amount of fact and also theory. Milton Friedman explained so well, including that the only thing that tariffs protect us from is lower prices.
16: And that is true. So, at this point, do you have any idea what the president's real agenda is with Canada?
19: Because it sounds like we're going to rename Lake Ontario Lake America because we don't plan to do a lot of trading with Ontario anymore. I don't know if that's the case. It would be something new for America because we've always traded a lot with Canada, haven't we?
18: We sure have. And, you know, where we live is a stone's throw from Canada. You know, there's the first congressional district in Idaho and the fifth congressional district of Washington border on Canada. And we're bound together by trade, by friendship, by travel, vacation. And that these are things that we should embrace and welcome. And when it comes to any differences between allies and friends and neighbors, like the United States and Canada have been forever, well, I think there must be some more effective ways of doing that.
19: Well, let me ask you something, Mr. Reitzer, because if you go back a little bit more than 100 years, you go back before the American income tax, the United States government paid most of its bills from tariffs and duties, did it not? You think we could ever get back to that?
18: No, I don't think we can. I'm glad you brought that up, Lars, because the United States is broke. The government is broke with $40 trillion of debt and about $1.3 trillion a year of deficits. So the interest is now greater than defense spending, and the interest dollars are going to rich lenders and foreign entities. And there's much better ways to tax us, probably get the same or lower rates, and collect more taxes if we grow the economy. And that is one of the things that at least the Trump and his first administration wanted to do, was to make it a little easier to start a business, build something, mine, refine, harvest, process, mill, dig a hole. And let's face it, the sooner government permits something, whether it's federal, state, or local, the sooner it'll be built, and the sooner the government can tax it. So at the existing tax rates, I think growth is one of the few palatable options left for us to escape the default or worse on our
19: don't suggest that we might ever default on that debt. That would be the end for the United States. Mr. Schweitzer, thanks very much. That's Ed Schweitzer, founder of Schweitzer Engineering Labs and on the board of directors of Advancing American Freedom. I appreciate you coming on the show. 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
1: Of death announced. I'm Sue Guzman, Fox News. The world today remembering country music legend and global icon Dolly Parton. Legendary singer, actress, and philanthropist died today at the age of 80. Her publicist announcing tonight that she passed away in a Nashville hospital following a brief battle with cancer. Fox's Mike Emanuel has more.
2: Dolly Parton was a beloved figure, passing away today at age 80, known for being a prolific singer, songwriter, philanthropist, and actress. During a seven-decade career, Dolly Parton inspired multiple generations of artists and fans. It was known she had been dealing with some health issues, but Dolly told People magazine last Friday there were still so many things she wanted to achieve. Her nephew made the announcement this afternoon.
3: Rest in peace, Aunt Dolly, Aunt Granny, Gigi. May God bless Dolly Parton, and may God bless you all. She will always love you.
2: Dolly Parton had more than 60 albums and at least 24 number one hits. She was known for her bold fashion and remarkable personality.
1: Darlene Graham has won the Republican nomination for Senate in South Carolina's special primary election.
4: I want to thank President Trump for all of his support and his endorsement. Mr. President, Lindsey truly loved you and viewed you as one of his closest friends. I appreciate that bond and appreciate all that you've done for our country.
1: Graham, who had been serving as senator after being appointed to replace her late brother, Lindsey Graham, defeated Congressman Ralph Norman in that runoff and will take on Democrat Annie Andrews in November. Long lines reported outside gas station in Iran's capital as people rush to fill their tanks amid fuel shortages and fears of higher prices. This amid new U.S. sanctions, some drivers waiting 2 hours or more. 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
14: Clear skies overnight tonight with light northwest winds. We'll drop down to a low near 60 and then plenty of sunshine. Still a little breezy for your Wednesday with highs in the low 80s and northwest winds at about 10 to 20. We'll dip down into the low 50s for Wednesday night and then sunny skies, lighter winds on Thursday with highs around 80. We'll stay in the low 80s on Friday and then warm things up for the weekend. From the Flag Skywatch Weather Center, I'm Chief Meteorologist Dean Wysocki.
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15: Hey, welcome back to the program. We're marking the passing of Dolly Parton today as well. We got the word that at the age of 80, she has passed away, and I'm sure she's in heaven singing away right now. But I was looking at some of the Dolly Partonisms. One of the ones that she was convinced would end up on her tombstone, I kid you not, she said this in the Best Little Whorehouse in Texas back about 45 years ago. It costs a lot of money to look this cheap. And that's not a bad one. And she also said in her autobiography, Dolly, my life and other unfinished business, I have nips and tucks and trims and sucks and boobs and waist and butt and such, eyes and chin and back again, pills and peels and other frills, and I'll never graduate from collagen. So, Dolly Parton, self-effacing and self-deprecating humor all day long. To your calls at 866-HEY-LARS. That's 866-439-5277. Send your emails to talk at LarsLarson.com. Let me start in New Jersey, listening on WOND and Robert. Hey, Robert, welcome to the program. What's on your mind?
16: Well, I was listening to your guest, and I respectfully disagree. I think tariffs are what made this country great for the first 150 years. And that if they could replace the IRS, that would be better for this country and better for balancing the budget and foreign policy as well.
15: And that's why I asked Ed Schweitzer about that, because the federal government did pay its bills on tariffs and duties. And I think it would be great to get back to that. It'd also be a natural limit on the amount of money the federal government has to spend, assuming you don't let them keep borrowing, which we are right now.
16: Yeah, well, conversely, most favored nation status for China in 1997 under the Clinton administration was probably a huge mistake. So there are situations where people, if you're giving people trade advantages and they're building up an army that's going to be used to threaten you or your foreign policy around the world, as it may be where China is with the Iran situation, then you wonder who's benefiting when slave labor is destroying American jobs.
15: I agree.
16: Probably, you know, it's really unfortunate. So,
15: well, you know what I would take away from China tomorrow if we could, and I think we can. It's one of the advantages that I don't hear a lot of people talk about, but it's there, and it was put there during Obama. So if you had a company there in New Jersey, Robert, where you live, and you wanted to have your stock, you know, you had a publicly held company, so you allow stock ownership of the company. And if your stock was bought or sold on the stock exchange in America, do you know what you're required to do? Every single company, whether it's an American company or a foreign company, except for China, is required to release basically all of its books. That's why you will frequently hear about a stock that either does well or doesn't do well because they exceeded expectations or they met expectations or they fell short of expectations, because every company is required to make a public disclosure of, you know, where it's going financially. And they have to disclose, you know, whether or not the company has possible lawsuits and possible other costs that it's going to incur. The only country that has companies that are allowed to avoid that is China. So in other words, we require that of all U.S. companies. So if Microsoft is on the stock exchange, they have to release the information about how they're doing financially. If it's a company out of Germany or one out of Great Britain or out of France, they have to disclose it. But the Chinese don't. And because of that, an awful lot of American dollars are invested in Chinese companies And it's like a black box. You can't see what's going on inside the company because they're not required to do what every American company is required to do. I've never understood why we would ever give that kind of privilege to a country, especially a country like China.
16: Well, American consumers maybe have benefited from Walmart. You could argue it's damaged Main Street and the mom-and-pop businesses, but I do not like – I think China's created a lot of billionaires in the donor class in Wall Street, and at the expense of the Rust Belt and manufacturing and the textile states and the Carolinas, and I would recommend tariffs as a weapon against any country that's pointing nukes at us like China. Why we're giving them money is it defies logic.
15: It certainly does. Robert, thanks for the call, and thanks for listening on WOND in New Jersey. Glad to get your calls. If you want to jump into the best conversation in talk journalism, it happens right here every day at 866-HEY-LARS. That's 866-439-5277. Send your emails to talk@LarsLarson.com. Should the taxpayers be bailing out the grocery stores that get hurt by Mayor Mamdani's government-sponsored grocery stores in New York City? A leader of Mayor Zohran Mamdani's socialist grocery store project is suggesting the Big Apple could funnel taxpayer money to shop owners who lose business to the city-owned supermarkets, which are already projected to cost at least $70 million. It's one of the objections you've heard me raise, and that is, if New York City starts government-run grocery stores and they sell goods at 30% below the market rate, so something that costs you $10 at the local bodega is only going to cost you $7 at the socialist grocery stores subsidized by Mamdani, how in the world is anybody going to be able to compete with that? If you can sell your goods 30% below what the market sells them for. So Waverly Neer, who is Senior Vice President of Groceries at the project-leading Economic Development Corporation, told New York One, that's one of the TV stations in the Big Apple, on Wednesday that grants could be used to support independent businesses alongside city-owned grocery stores. So you're going to have government-run grocery stores that are subsidized and price their goods below the real cost of goods. And then when you start to drive all the New York City grocery stores out of existence, then the government is going to collect more taxes and hand the money to private businesses to subsidize them past the kind of economic damage that's going to be done by the crazy New York City subsidized grocery stores. I mean, none of this makes any sense at all, at least to me. Anyway, your calls are welcome at 866-HEY-LARS. That's 866-439-5277. Send your emails to talk@LarsLarson.com. By the way, did you hear that? Listen very carefully. Yeah, that's my phone. No spam calls, no spam texts. I love the silence. Your phone, probably not as quiet. And here's why. Data brokers are selling your personal info like it's on clearance and like they used to do to me until about 6 or 7 months ago. Your phone number, your home address, your email, family members, political affiliations, even where you do your banking. Those scammers blowing up your phone, they didn't get lucky. They bought your information, just like they used to buy my information. And I'll warn you, they're going to keep on buying it over and over until you make them stop, which I did with the help of Incogni. 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
0: Hey, welcome back to the Lars Larson Show. It's a pleasure to be with you, and I'm glad to get to your phone calls and emails. Let me put this to you. President Trump has just put every public school in America on notice on the subject of gender identity. He calls it child abuse. Should schools around the country lose funding over gender ideology, depending on how it's practiced by any particular school district in America? I thought we'd put that to Terry Schilling, who's president of the American Principals Project. Terry, welcome back. Terry? Did we lose Terry? Hey, Joel, will you check Terry's line, see if we've got him on that line? Because I swear he was there a moment ago. But, yeah, it looks like we're going to have to pick him up. So, well, we'll get Terry back on. But the bottom line is that President Trump told a Rose Garden back-to-school gathering that every public school in America is now, as he put it, on notice that telling a child they're trapped in the wrong body means they are committing child abuse. And I tend to agree with that. Terry, welcome back. Sorry about the technical hookup problem, but what should we make of President Trump putting all the schools on notice, and should we cut off the funding to schools that are abusing kids this way?
8: Well, thanks for having me back, Lars. You actually have been having me on to talk about this very issue for the last several years. And yep. Look, I am so proud of President Trump. He just put every public school in America on notice that if you tell a child that they're born in the wrong body, that you're committing child abuse and you're going to lose your federal funding and most likely face civil rights investigations. This is exactly what we've been fighting for. This is what we promised.

0: You'd expect to see the North Dakota oil and natural gas industry working at wells and processing facilities. What you might not know is our oil and gas industry also works to build roads, provide school funding, and even protect us from flooding by creating nearly 50,000 jobs statewide and generating billions of tax dollars annually to support our infrastructure, our great outdoors, and our schools. North Dakota Petroleum Foundation, advancing the possibilities.
1: Is a $4.5 billion annual industry that makes money off of surgeries and hormone treatments and puberty blockers for kids. But they've been giving that, we've created this entire transgender industry with government funding. It wouldn't exist without Medicaid. It wouldn't exist without Obamacare having all the mandates outlawing gender identity discrimination, whatever the heck that is. But this, you're exactly right. People should not talk to other kids about sex. And that includes gender identity. That includes sexual orientation. Leave our kids alone. We can form them and we can raise them without your freaky, weird advice.
2: Well, and in fact, Terry, I even think about it this way. I mean, parents may go, let's say you take your child to a pediatrician. Makes sense. It's a doctor who specializes in children. Even there, I would think that doctors would be relatively careful in what they tell to a child to create the child's, you know, reaction to something, to get the child started on a pathway with or without the parent's support. And in this case, most of the schools that are doing this with kids are doing it without the parent's knowledge, sometimes deliberately keeping the parents in the dark and even telling the child, don't tell your parents. We're not going to tell your parents. We'll do all of this without sharing any of it with them, which seems especially nefarious to me.
1: Oh, Lars, you're over target right now. And I will tell you, it gets even worse because it's not just hiding it from the parents. In states like California and Minnesota and Washington State and New York and Illinois, where I'm from, they will actually take children away from the parents. They will remove custody from the parents if the parents don't support a gender transition. It seems, Lars, they blackmail these parents with emotional blackmail. They tell the parents, if you don't transition your children, they'll commit suicide. And what we know from the data, and years of data now, is that that wasn't only not true, the exact opposite was true. And that if you go through with transitioning, your likelihood of committing suicide and suicidal ideation actually increases. So this is an evil movement. And any, look, they're telling us who they are when they say that the goal is to mutilate and sterilize children. That's the end of what this transgender movement is. They're destroying our kids' bodies. They're sterilizing them so they can't have children and families. How sad, how evil that these people would perpetrate on our kids.
2: You know what I'd like to know, Terry? Because I see another way. I mean, I'm glad, as you said, I'm proud of President Trump for taking this approach. He's not waiting for Congress to act. He's actually saying, we're going to make this happen, whether Congress will get on board this at all or not. But you know what I'd like to know? I'd like to know how all of these medical institutions, whether they're clinics, whether they're hospitals, whether they're doctors, who are allowing this kind of thing without informed consent from a child who ordinarily is not allowed to give consent to anything serious. I mean, young kids can't sign a contract, can't give consent. How in the world are they doing this? And why in the world are the liability insurance companies not all over these hospitals saying, you can't do this. This is going to come back at us with lawsuits 5 and 10 and 20 years from now, and we're going to end up paying tens of millions of dollars. I would suggest that the folks who are sitting on the boards of directors of these hospitals had be really better pay attention, because they're going to probably be staring down the barrel of some major league lawsuits, aren't they?
1: No, that's exactly right. And President Trump has actually taken a lot of action through the Department of Justice to change how these laws are enforced and how these municipalities and states can operate. I think one thing, Lars, I've been asking that question, where are the liability lawsuits? Well, first of all, they're coming. But typically what's happened in the past is, for lobotomies, for example, doc, that's not illegal. Lobotomies, you can still, if you can find a doctor that's willing to take on the liability risk to do it, you can get a lobotomy. It's not illegal.
2: When they used to do this to people in mental institutions, you remember Francis Farmer and people like that?
1: Yes. But here's what's happened, Lars, is this is what the left does, especially the LGBT movement, is they pass laws to make accountability illegal. Right. So in California, they have these blue shield laws, and it

0: basically protects doctors in California and their ability to mail abortion drugs and transgender drugs to children in states like Texas or Mississippi or Alabama or Kentucky that have protected children. So it protects them from the legal liability. They passed the same laws to do this for the insurance liability companies where they can't jack up the rates on these people. They protect their industries, and it's all under the radar. No one really pays. It's so nerdy and wonky. It's in the weeds, and people miss it.
1: Absolutely right. That's Terry Schilling. Terry is the president of the American Principles Project, and we appreciate his point of view. 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
9: Darlene Graham advances. I'm Ted Lindner, Fox News. Multiple states holding runoff elections Tuesday night. In South Carolina, Senator Darlene Graham has won the Republican nomination runoff against Congressman Ralph Norman.
10: Our victory would not have been possible without you, and we are truly grateful. South Carolina is truly Trump country.
9: She will now take on Democrat Annie Andrews in November. Graham taking over the Senate seat for her late brother, Lindsey Graham, who died back in July. Tributes pouring in on Tuesday with news that country legend Dolly Parton had died. Passing away after a brief battle with cancer. Fox's Mike Emanuel with more.
11: Dolly Parton had more than 60 albums and at least 24 number one hits. She was known for her bold fashion and remarkable personality. Dolly was one of 12 children who grew up in a one-room cabin in the Smoky Mountains. She started writing songs as a child and performed at the Grand Ole Opry by age 13. After high school, she packed her bags for Nashville and launched a legendary career. President Trump praised Parton as one of the greatest country singers and far beyond, calling this a true loss for millions of people. The president ordered the American flag to be lowered for 1 week in her honor. It was known she had been dealing with some health issues, but Dolly told People magazine there were still so many things she wanted to achieve.
9: Dolly Parton was 80 years old, and a man accused of terrorizing at least a half dozen people while wearing a Chucky-style mask near Philadelphia City Hall earlier this month has been arrested in Vegas. U.S. Marshals Service's 22-year-old Zymir Hughes was arrested around 8 p.m. in Vegas Tuesday night, being held in the Clark County Detention Center awaiting extradition back to Philadelphia. 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
9: Prosecutors in the Massachusetts trial of Lindsey Clancy continues Wednesday with a rebuttal witness. Fox's Gernal Scott with more.
24: Forensic psychiatrist Dr. Gregory Sothoff was called to the stand Tuesday afternoon. He said Clancy, during his video interviews, spoke of the male voice she heard, as she put it, outside her head.
25: This is your last chance. You have to kill your kids and then kill yourself.
24: Sothoff said it was also important to note how Clancy added on to her then-husband's errands and how calculated it could have been on the day the kids were killed.
25: That would make for a longer time that he was away.
24: The defense will have a chance to question Sothoff, likely the final witness before closing arguments. Gernal Scott, Fox News.
9: Trade tit for tat. Canada is responding after the Trump administration rolled out 50% tariffs on $20 billion worth of products from our neighbor to the north. Fox's Lucas Tomlinson with more.
26: Canada says it will double its tariffs on American steel and aluminum from 25 to 50%. And will impose more tariffs on 700 other products, ranging from plastics, motorcycles, electronics. Dairy products have been a long-standing feud between neighbors. After the U.S. levied 50% tariffs on $20 billion in Canadian goods, including whiskey, dairy products, and hockey sticks, after talks collapsed. Canadian officials said their new tariffs were also crafted to put maximum pressure in key races ahead of the U.S. midterm elections.
9: Immigration and Customs Enforcement arrested nearly 50,000 people during July. It's the highest single monthly arrest total during the second Trump administration. The arrest tally marks a 15% jump from nearly 43,000 arrests a month earlier. Oil prices fell again Tuesday, which helped support stock prices on Wall Street. The Dow jumping 160 points. NASDAQ added 171. S&P 500 finished up 24. I'm Ted Lindner. This is Fox News.
27: 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And tell them Scott sent you.
28: Clear skies overnight tonight with light northwest winds. We'll drop down to a low near 60 and then plenty of sunshine. Still a little breezy for your Wednesday with highs in the low 80s and northwest winds at about 10 to 20. We'll dip down into the low 50s for Wednesday night and then sunny skies, lighter winds on Thursday with highs around 80. We'll stay in the low 80s on Friday and then warm things up for the weekend. From the Flag Skywatch Weather Center, I'm Chief Meteorologist Dean Wysocki.
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5: Welcome back to the Lars Larson Show. It's a Tuesday. It's honestly provocative talk radio for the United States of America. Let me give you an idea of what's coming up, and then I'll get to your phone calls right away. We're asking artificial intelligence to do more of our everyday thinking. At what point does convenience make human beings less capable? A California Democrat brought a fired school employee accused of preying on students to Capitol Hill. How in the world does that happen? And millions meant to help New York City's small businesses are flowing through outside groups. How much actually reaches the business owners who need that kind of help? And take a moment to cast a vote in my X poll. You'll find it two places, at Lars Larson Show and at LarsLarson.com. Today's question. In honor of President Trump announcing that he might change the name of Lake Ontario to Lake America, should Donald Trump do that? I would say, yeah, go ahead. Rename it Lake America. It'll get all the liberals' heads spinning. He says the United States is now giving serious consideration to changing the name of Lake Ontario to Lake America in that we don't expect to be doing much business with Ontario anymore. That's what he wrote on Truth Social this morning. You can find the question at Lars Larson Show on X. You can also find it on my website at LarsLarson.com. Now, I want to start the way we should start every segment of this show, if I had the choice, with a naysayer. Bob is on the line listening in Idaho on KIDO. Hey, Bob, welcome to the program. And what makes you a naysayer?
6: Well, Larson, what makes me a naysayer is that I don't think the bodegas would go out of business. And the reason why I say that is because, as you know how communism is, they always hire the slowest and the dumbest person to run the stores, and they'll forget about restocking, or the paperwork be so horrendous that the suppliers will say, yeah, no, forget it. I'm not going to sell anything to you. It's too hard. I'll just sell to the bodega next door. And then half the product will fall off the back of the truck, and then before you know it, the shelves are looking empty because they're lazy. They move all the product to the back of the shelves. People come in there and look, and this is empty. I'll just go across the street.
5: I think that's not a bad theory, but Bob, at least initially, if you take Mamdani seriously, which is tough to do, and take him at his word, yeah, where he has said, I will have grocery stores subsidized by the government that will sell goods at 70% of what the free market sells things for. So imagine walking into a grocery store and a package of hamburger that would cost you $10 at the local grocery store in New York City is only $7 at the subsidized government-run grocery store. How does any business stay in business if they're up against that kind of competition, even if they're not very competent at making sure the store shelves get stocked?
6: Well, yeah, you're true. The first few months or 6 months would be pretty hard, but then, human nature will set in, and they'll just go down. They'll just go into the dirt.
5: Hope you're right, but can you imagine if in anybody's business, if the government underprices the cost of goods from a business by 30%, how could any business even survive a few months of that kind of so-called competition?
6: Oh, you're right. I don't think they could. But then, there could be lawsuits and court cases about, be able to do something like that. And
5: well, you could be right about that, Bob. I appreciate a good naysayer call. If you want to jump into the best conversation in talk journalism, it's here every day at 866-HEY-LARS. That's 866-439-5277. Let me go to Mary. Hey, Mary, welcome to the Lars Larson Show. What's on your mind?
18: Hi, I've been listening to your program for a number of years.
5: Thank you.
18: Well, I'm so proud of President Trump withdrawing funds from public schools that are messing with our kids, saying that they can be gender fluid.
5: Yep.
18: I think that's one of the dumbest things I've ever heard. Also, we have Dr. Blair Peters at Oregon Health Science University in Portland whose specialty is adult and childhood genitalia rerouting, shall we call it?
5: Yep. That's what they
18: and
5: call
18: it. And he's one of the biggest monsters.
5: He's done videos, and I think they've even shown some of those videos to the United States Congress to illustrate. Because for the longest time, Mary, we would on this show say this is being done to children, and we'd get conventional medical people say no, it's being done to adults. It's not being done to children. And then Dr. Blair Peters indicated on tape that in fact it was being done to children. And they were proudly announcing the fact that they were mutilating children, both with drugs and with knives. And yet those people are still, they're still doing their jobs, aren't they?
18: Well, and also planned infanticide, which I think is aptly named, trifles with our children, too. So
5: I would agree with you there. Now, do you think at some point are we going to put people like Dr. Blair Peters out of a job?
18: Oh, I hope so. If there's any justice, yes.
5: Well, I hope so, too. Mary, thanks so much. I appreciate the call. Glad to get your calls at 866-HEY-LARS. That's 866-439-5277. Send your emails to talk@LarsLarson.com. One more mention of New York City. A civil rights leader is now demanding the resignation of a character by the name of Gustavo Gordillo that we have mentioned before. Gustavo Gordillo is the co-leader of New York City's Democrat Socialists of America. And what makes him stand out? Reverend Kevin McCall is demanding that Gordillo step down following bombshell revelations that Gordillo's millionaire parents set him up in a $1.5 million luxury row house in a historically black but gentrifying Bedford-Stuyvesant. That's Bed-Stuy, Brooklyn, as well as getting him sued for failing to pay rent in another building, and they fudged his blue-collar work history. The DSA have become the double standards of America. They demand transparency, fairness, and accountability from everybody else, but they ignore questions about their own. Now, Gustavo Gordillo. This is a guy who says that he's a socialist, except mommy and daddy bought the very expensive place where he lives. He was fired from his electricians union apprenticeship program back in March after being a no-show for months. So he never qualified to become a fully credentialed electrician. That's according to the IBEW, the International Brotherhood of Electrical Workers, Local 3. They made a statement about that last week. Property records show the Ivy League lefties converted single-family home was bought in 2019 by his parents through a dummy corporation for just under $1 million. So, isn't it nice to be a socialist when you have a very, very nice place to live and you didn't have to pay the bill? I guess I could ask the same thing of Bernie Sanders up in Vermont, but now we have another crop of socialists like Gustavo Gordillo. And it sounds like there are people demanding that he step down now. And should praying outside a clinic land you in prison, New Jersey has just made it incredibly difficult to be one of those people praying outside of abortion clinics. Anybody who tries to physically stop them from entering a clinic or a medical office, you could be facing 18 months in prison. Not the Bee is reporting if you accidentally bump into somebody and it's deemed assault, you could get 10 years. The bill also essentially makes New Jersey a sanctuary state for abortion and for transgender mutilation. Try that on for size. Glad to be with you. Glad to take your phone calls and your emails. In a moment, I want to talk about artificial intelligence. It can now write your emails, answer your questions, even do your thinking for you. But are we getting smarter, or are we forgetting how to think for ourselves? We're going to confront those questions coming up next. And then I'll get to more of your phone calls and emails. Glad to have you with me on a Tuesday. It's Honestly Provocative Talk for the United States of America at 866-439-5277. Send your emails to talk@lars.

0: 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They bought your information. 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
7: 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James has the sports. Jim Miller's got the news. Mike Tebow is always full. And Dean's got another warm forecast.
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0: Hey, welcome back to the Lars Larson Show. It's a pleasure to be with you. I have avoided the use of artificial intelligence as much as I possibly can. Now, am I right in suspecting that an awful lot of AI is going to come creeping in on us through various means where we're not even aware that it's being done for us? I thought we'd put that to Ben Peterson, who's an AI expert and author of When Intelligence Isn't Human, Navigating Your Faith in the Age of AI. Ben, welcome to the program.
10: Lars, thanks for having me on, brother. Really excited to talk to you.
0: Well, I've at least made the choice to say that if it's offered to me as a, you know, would you like to use AI on this? And I say, no, I'll think for myself. I'm not going to use it, but I'm also not pretending that some of these products like search algorithms are not using AI in the background, even though I don't see it up front. Do you think I'm right?
10: No, I think you're absolutely right. And what we need to come back to on this is the motives and intentions of the people who are designing and curating artificial intelligence. They follow moral relativistic thinking, which basically says what's right for you is right for you, and what's right for me is right for me, that there's no absolute truth. And that direct line of thinking that is built into these algorithms has led to over 50 young people who have committed suicide, and ChatGPT has led them to do it. So Zane Shamblin is a young man who committed suicide last year, and I've spoken with the family, and they basically said if ChatGPT had a finger, it would have pulled the trigger for him. And so these algorithms and the way that they're being built are not designed for human interaction at the level that people are looking and longing and searching for that connection that we need to find and belong with humanity.
0: But is that sort of nefarious or that surreptitious an approach that AI can take, that when AI interacts with some people, that it may actually be able to lead them down the path toward taking their own lives?
10: I mean, that's the fruit of what we're seeing. Right now, about 30% of millennials and Gen Z equate to talking to AI as talking to a pastor. We have an extremely technologically isolated young generation that is lacking a lot of emotional intelligence because the phone has removed what you and I grew up with, Lars, of face-to-face interaction and communication. And so there's a lot of isolation happening. I'm talking to a lot of young people that are finding relationship and deep belonging within these chatbots and with artificial intelligence. And that's really what I'm trying to work on and equip parents. And as we do our work in the military, we need our young people to have their minds. And it's so important that the place where we're going to find the greatest significance and belonging is with other people and in relationship and community.
0: I'm talking to Ben Peterson, who's an AI expert and the author of When Intelligence Isn't Human, Navigating Your Faith in the Age of AI. I guess, were we just being, naive to assume that in some ways AI would be a bit like the telephone in that, you know, when the age of the telephone came along, not the cell phone, but the telephone, that it meant that there were friends that you had that you might not see every single day because of your schedule and their schedule, but you could at least touch base with them on the phone, and that would help you make that connection. And that we assume that when smartphones and text messaging and everything else came along, that would just be an enhanced version of that, but it would enhance our connection with other people instead of degrading it. But it doesn't seem like it's done that, does it?
10: Yeah, so from 2010 to 2015 was the cultural adaptation of the smartphone. Instagram came out in 2010, and the selfie came out in 2010 as well. And during that time, youth suicide increased by over 200%.
0: Whoa.
10: And so this is where, you know, I'm really bringing people back. These companies, and Mark Zuckerberg recently stood up in front of Congress and admitted that they've absolutely used every way that they can to make social media as addictive as humanly possible. And I don't have time to go into the deep dive, but basically they have completely hacked our dopamine cycles. And dopamine is a pleasure chemical that gets reduced or that gets produced in our brains to tell us, go get more of that. Go pursue that, Lars. Go after that. Yep. And what they've done is they've hacked these dopamine cycles so that we keep coming back to social media and the phone over and over and over again. And it's socially isolating our culture.
0: Okay, and that's where you get the FOMO, the fear of missing out that people can't. And I see some of it even in myself. Well, I'll be sitting there, and if there's a spare moment, I'll pick up my phone and say, well, I wonder what's going on. Not that I feel like compelled like it's an addiction, but it's there, it's available. And so you say, hey, what's going on? Tell me something interesting. And that happens. But that's where that cycle has been captured by the technology, right?
10: Absolutely. And that's where I just believe, you know, your true north, your faith. You know, I follow Jesus, and I just believe that your true north and your faith is what really has guided humanity to some of the greatest things and achievements that we've ever seen. And Jesus changed the world because he was connected to the Father. And so what I'll come back to in this, and the reason I wrote the book, I'm not anti-AI. I'm trying to keep us from going into the danger of it becoming a relationship and isolating us. AI can be a fantastic tool when it comes to searching for resources, or if you're going to look for legal insights, or if you want to build an app that used to cost $100,000 for an entrepreneur that can go and have that built by Grok. I mean, there's great opportunities there. But the issue is when we get into a relationship or we use it as a guide. And that's where I just believe the ancient paths of walking with God and asking questions and seeking, you know, the faith that has actually been physically proven, that when you activate your faith, the prefrontal cortex goes to a whole nother level of activation and experience when you pray, when you read, when you meditate. So it's scientifically proven that faith will enhance your mental health and your brain altogether, which is, again, work we're doing with our active duty military.
0: Well, tell me this, Ben. I mean, because I've noticed one of the things I do, because I'm a person of faith, my wife and I spend time in the book almost every single night. But we spend time in the book, and we go chapter by chapter and verse by verse. But occasionally, I'll see something on social media, and I'll say, hey, look at this guy's insight onto such and such a chapter and verse. And we'll look at it and say, oh, that's interesting. And it's the kind of thing you might not have encountered in the days before smartphones, except when you went to some event, you know, where there were speakers that were offering up their insights. I thought that was valuable and positive. But should I be looking at it that way? Or should I be worried that AI is going to try and drag me in the wrong direction?
10: Yeah, so what I would come back to is one of the ways that social media has truly hacked the dopamine cycle is with short-form videos. And so what they do, Lars, is every third to fifth video, they show you something that the AI algorithm knows that you are not interested in and that you don't want to see.
0: Yeah.
10: And what happens when that video comes in front of your mind is it literally kicks in that dopamine, that desire to see what you want to see and to pursue, to go do that again, keep swiping, and then you swipe again, and then you see a video you do want to see. And then the cycle continues to repeat. So I think that content can be very valuable. I create content that I put out. The issue is the dopamine cycle in continuously scrolling, which makes us a society that's constantly...
0: No, it sounds like we might have dropped our connection with Ben. That's Ben Peterson. And Ben is an AI expert and the author most recently of When Intelligence Isn't Human, Navigating Your Faith in an Age of AI. 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
1: Darlene Graham advances. I'm Ted Lindner, Fox News. Multiple states holding runoff elections Tuesday night. In South Carolina, Senator Darlene Graham has won the Republican nomination runoff against Congressman Ralph Norman.
2: Our victory would not have been possible without you, and we are truly grateful. Is truly Trump country.
1: And she will now take on Democrat Annie Andrews in November. Graham taking over the Senate seat for her late brother, Lindsey Graham, who died back in July. Tributes pouring in on Tuesday with news that country legend Dolly Parton had died. Passing away after a brief battle with cancer. Fox's Mike Emanuel with more.
3: Dolly Parton had more than 60 albums and at least 24 number one hits. She was known for her bold fashion and remarkable personality. Dolly was one of 12 children who grew up in a one-room cabin in the Smoky Mountains. She started writing songs as a child and performed at the Grand Ole Opry by age 13. After high school, she packed her bags for Nashville and launched a legendary career. President Trump praised Parton as one of the greatest country singers and far beyond, calling this a true loss for millions of people. The president ordered the American flag to be lowered for 1 week in her honor. It was known she had been dealing with some health issues, but Dolly told People magazine there were still so many things she wanted to achieve.
1: Dolly Parton was 80 years old, and a man accused of terrorizing at least a half dozen people while wearing a Chucky-style mask near Philadelphia City Hall earlier this month has been arrested in Vegas. U.S. Marshals Service's 22-year-old Zymir Hughes was arrested around 8 p.m. in Vegas Tuesday night, being held in the Clark County Detention Center awaiting extradition back to Philadelphia. 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
7: Clear skies overnight tonight with light northwest winds. We'll drop down to a low near 60 and then plenty of sunshine. Still a little breezy for your Wednesday with highs in the low 80s and northwest winds at about 10 to 20. We'll dip down into the low 50s for Wednesday night and then sunny skies, lighter winds on Thursday with highs around 80. We'll stay in the low 80s on Friday and then warm things up for the weekend. From the Flag Skywatch Weather Center, I'm Chief Meteorologist Dean Wysocki.
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9: Hey, welcome back to the Lars Larson Show. It's a pleasure to be with you on a Tuesday. Always glad to get your phone calls and emails. A California Democrat rehired a man in his own district once fired for preying on students. Should Randy Villegas be sitting in Congress or answering for this? Randy Villegas is a Democrat on the Visalia Unified School District Board. He voted aye on October 11th, 2022, to approve the hiring of Dijon Jones as the campus supervisor at Mount Whitney High School. The records show this. Jones, 40, had been terminated by Visalia Unified in 2013, a decade earlier, from his position as the girls' track coach at the very same high school after police investigated him for sending inappropriate text messages to one of his student athletes. Now Villegas is running as a Democrat nominee in a crucial Republican-held seat that his party may need to take control of the House. Villegas was previously in hot water for what many call a cover-up of the district's sexual abuse scandals, voting to allocate almost $14 million in payouts to five victims in closed school board sessions. 6 months after that vote, police arrested Jones for molesting a 15-year-old student inappropriately and receiving explicit content from an underage victim. Jones pleaded guilty to all 11 felony counts and was sentenced to 5 years in prison, according to the Tulare County DA's office. All of this from the Daily Wire. The attorney representing the two victims called Jones a textbook predator, adding he should not have been hired again, but he was. And I guess this raises the issue that comes up on this show from time to time, and that is, if you have people in positions of responsibility who don't actually commit the crimes themselves, but they facilitate the people who do commit the crimes, should they also be held responsible for what has happened? I believe the answer to that, in some cases at least, should be absolutely yes. Our question of the day, and this is suggested by Brent, who writes in, Lars, should the U.S. Forest Service return to an aggressive suppression policy on wildfires, similar to the old 10 a.m. rule, where the objective was to control a wildfire by 10 o'clock in the morning the day after the fire was reported? Or should the Forest Service continue using managed wildfire as a land management tool? I believe they ought to be on the 10 a.m. rule. If the fire gets started in America's forests, we have an abundance of forests in this country, and they are mostly owned by the American people. They are managed, I think, badly by the United States Forest Service and to some extent by the Bureau of Land Management. But if you're going to have the government own all this property, it actually should be owned by private individuals and private companies. If you look at how private forest lands are managed in the United States of America, you look at big companies like Sierra Pacific, you look at big companies like Weyerhaeuser, they don't let their forests catch fire and burn down. But the United States Forest Service does do that routinely and regularly. So Brent writes in, when a fire starts as an emergency, but then is deliberately managed rather than immediately suppressed, what does that decision ultimately cost taxpayers in extended firefighting, damaged infrastructure, rehabilitation, and other downstream expenses? More importantly, are we actually saving money and improving forest health by managing these fires, or would aggressive early suppression combined with planned fuels reduction be safer and more fiscally responsible? With a $10.8 billion deferred maintenance issue, I'd be interested to see what Lars and his listeners think. Thank you, signed Brent. Well, I think Brent's right. I think the U.S. Forest Service ought to be managed so that If you're going to put hundreds of millions of acres of trees that belong to the American people and put them in the hands of the U.S. Forest Service and the Bureau of Land Management, they should be expected to put the fires out the minute they spot the fires. The minute that you can see that a fire is burning on public lands, those fires should be put out. We should use the same kind of model that the private sector companies do for their lands. And if you don't do the same for the taxpayers, give me an explanation as to why we wouldn't expect the same kind of management of public forest lands that we get with private forest lands. Oh, and then this email of the day from Rodney in Georgia. Lars, yesterday, a caller by the name of John admitted on your show to committing voter fraud himself. But didn't he also admit that he was so doing so with the blessing and encouragement of Democrat officials? Yes, Rodney, I believe he was. He actually called the show, this guy named John, and he said, well, I vote illegally, and I vote illegally knowingly. And he admitted that that's exactly what he did. And it's especially appropriate to talk about it now, because we just had the decision yesterday by the United States Supreme Court to allow Donald Trump's order to the U.S. Postal Service and his executive order to actually go out and clean up the voter rolls and indicate to those states that have illegal aliens on the voter rolls, non-citizens on the voter rolls, people not qualified to cast a ballot, put them on notice. And then Donald Trump's already announced, if there are state officials out there that are allowing people to get a ballot and vote in elections who should not be voting, and those state officials are aware of it, then those state officials are going to face punishment. They're going to face prosecution from the United States government. I think it is absolutely appropriate that that happen. Oh, and by the way, just before classes start, officials have released a man charged with threatening to shoot up five schools. This is in the Charlotte-Mecklenburg schools, the public school district in Charlotte, North Carolina. Students headed back to the classroom, but Channel 9 learned that the man accused of threatening to kill students at five schools is now out of jail again. Investigators say Drew Owens laid out mass shooting plans for elementary, middle, and high schools. He was arrested, and the community was outraged that he was only held on $10,000 bond, so the judge raised it to $200,000, but then the judge reduced the amount to $75,000, low enough that Owens could actually pay the bondsman fee. He's clearly a public safety threat. So what? They took the threat level down? That's not an answer to that question in the court paperwork, but that's how we're handling criminals these days, unfortunately, in the United States of America. I will tell you this. If I'm taking a supplement every single day, I don't want to just have better numbers on a lab test once a year. I want to actually feel the difference. So that's why I stopped wasting my money on ordinary fish oil. I kept hearing that omega-3s were good for me, but I never noticed having more energy or less stiffness or real relief. So I dug a lot deeper, and I found Native Path Antarctic Krill Oil. 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It's a pleasure to be with you on a Tuesday. Always glad to take your phone calls and emails. Coming up in a moment, New York is spending $8.5 million to help small business, but much of that goes to so-called merchant groups. Are the businesses getting help or just the middlemen?

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11: Hey, welcome back to the Lars Larson Show. 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
12: Lars, how you doing, buddy?
11: I'm doing okay, but from a distance, I keep wanting to, I guess I'm looking at Zohran Mamdani. Maybe it's the right way, maybe it's the wrong way, but he seems like he's got kind of a schizophrenic approach to business. On one hand, he's promising to use tens of millions of taxpayer dollars to start government-run grocery stores that deliberately underprice the private marketplace, and yet at the same time, he's allocating millions of dollars to try to help out small businesses. What's actually going on there?
12: Well, you know, let's just say this. In America, 99.9% of all businesses are small businesses.
11: Yep.
12: That means only 0.1% are large businesses. According to the U.S. Census Bureau, 98% of all U.S. firms have 100 employees or less, 87 have 20 or less, and the average company has 10 employees. So if he's trying to help, you know, small businesses, that sounds like a good idea. By the way, small business responsible for half the gross domestic product, half the private sector workforce, and over 90% of all new jobs. So if he's trying to help small businesses, you know, I'm a small business guy, so I'm in favor of that, but I don't understand exactly how he's doing it.
11: Although I've got to tell you something, I'm kind of a purist when it comes to, I don't like government subsidies. So when people say we're going to help out small business, why don't we just let small business get the government out of the way and let the small businesses rise or fall on their own? If they rise, then they succeed. If they fall, then they fall on their own. But I don't like the government picking winners and losers, and I suspect you don't either.
12: Well, let me ask you a question.
11: Sure.
12: What do you think about the government getting small business contracts to Fortune 500 firms?
11: What do I think about them giving small business contracts?
12: What do you think about the federal government giving billions of dollars a month in federal small business contracts to Fortune 500 firms?
11: I don't like that at all. I don't think, well, I mean, the government has to have contractors who do some things. I mean, I don't know if you can run a government without actually contracting to do some things. But in that case, they do get to decide winners and losers, don't they? Is that where you're going with that?
12: I don't have a lot of opinions. I have a lot of facts.
11: Okay.
12: Your listeners can Google Fortune 500.

0: Senate, right?
1: Why did it get smaller? Why did the Congress decide to allocate less money to
0: it? So you and I are smart guys. We know who runs the government. It's not small businesses, right? It's it's large corporations, right?
1: Yep.
0: All the big corporations, you know, and they want every penny the government spends to go to them. So when there's a law that says 23% goes to small businesses, they want that money. It's around $300 billion a year. So over the last 30, 40 years, the large businesses that you and I both know have huge power in Washington have consistently tried to dismantle these small business programs, right?
1: Yep.
0: And again, I like facts. The budget for the Small Business Administration this year is less than it was when Reagan was elected president. I think that's a bad idea in a country where 99.9% of all businesses are small businesses. There's something else I think you'll agree with. I was just doing some research back there. AI is killing millions and millions of jobs. AI and automation, right? We both know that.
1: Yep.
0: I just saw that Amazon's laid off 30,000 people in the last 24 months.
1: Yep.
0: So what are we going to do here in America, a country where 99.9% of all businesses are small businesses, AI is killing millions of jobs. If it were me, if I were President Trump, I would pump up all federal programs for small businesses, right? That's where I think over 90% of all the jobs are created. So to me, my advice to President Trump and Republicans in Congress is really get behind all federal programs, all federal programs for small businesses and start, you know, directing money to those guys. Think of it this way, Lars. In 2026, again, I've been suing the government for 40 years.
1: Yeah.
0: I've got information that no one's ever seen, right?
1: Yep.
0: And in 2026, so remember, 99.9% are small, that means 0.1% are large, right?
1: Yep.
0: Over 90% of our tax dollars go to that 0.1%. According to the Government Accountability Office, 34% of those companies pay zero federal income tax. And according to the Kauffman Foundation, those top companies have created one net new job since 1980. So what do you think about the government giving over 90% of our tax dollars to this tiny 0.1% that don't create jobs and don't pay taxes? If you're trying to bankrupt the economy, that's a perfect way to do it, right? So my advice to President Trump and Republicans in Congress, if you want to keep control of both houses of Congress in 2026, I'd get behind small business programs and really pump those up, because if the government doesn't get behind small business programs, I'm concerned. Are you concerned about what's going to happen with the economy in the future?
1: Yeah, I am. And, yeah. And I guess the only concern I'd have, too, is that I hear from small business owners who say, look, I went out and borrowed my own money and built my business, and now the SBA is making a loan to somebody who's going to come and compete against me. And how is it that the government is going to help this person get a loan to compete against me, and I had to do it on my own? When I hear that, that resonates with me.
0: You know what? I hear you. The most common criticism of the SBA is the SBA loan program. And what nobody knows is that's a teeny tiny program. The Small Business Act that mandates that 23% of all federal contracts go to small businesses. Lars, that's the single largest economic stimulus program for the American people in history.
1: And that ought to be going to all the small businesses out there. That's Lloyd Chapman. Lloyd is the president of the American Small Business League. Lloyd, thanks very much. I appreciate the time. We'll have you back. By the way, these days, back to school means more than just pencils and notebooks. It means laptops and tablets and a lot of your personal info moving around the internet. 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
8: Death Revealed. I'm Sue Guzman, Fox News. The world remembering country music legend and global icon Dolly Parton, who died at the age of 80. Publicist announcing Tuesday night that she died in a Nashville hospital following a brief battle with cancer. Fox's Mike Emanuel has more.
9: Dolly Parton was a beloved figure, passing away today at age 80, known for being a prolific singer, songwriter, philanthropist, and actress during a seven-decade career. Dolly Parton inspired multiple generations of artists and fans. It was known she had been dealing with some health issues, but Dolly told People magazine last Friday there were still so many things she wanted to achieve. Her nephew made the announcement this afternoon.
10: Rest in peace, Aunt Dolly, Aunt Granny, Gigi. May God bless Dolly Parton, and may God bless you all. She will always love you.
9: Dolly Parton had more than 60 albums and at least 24 number one hits. She was known for her bold fashion and remarkable personality.
8: Darlene Graham has won the Republican nomination for Senate in South Carolina's special primary election, defeating Republican Congressman Ralph Norman.
11: I want to thank President Trump for all of his support and his endorsement. Mr. President, Lindsey truly loved you and viewed you as one of his closest friends. I appreciate that bond and appreciate all that you've done for our country.
8: She will take on Democrat Annie Andrews in November. In Oklahoma, Tulsa businessman Mike Massey narrowly won the Republican nomination for Oklahoma governor, defeating State Attorney General Gentner Drummond after getting a boost from President Trump. And in Alaska, Daniel J. Sullivan has advanced to the general election for U.S. Senate. The November matchup is a ranked choice contest, so the incumbent Republican Senator Dan Sullivan and U.S. Representative Mary Peltola have also advanced. 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
8: The prosecution Tuesday calling one of their final witnesses in the trial of Lindsay Clancy, the Massachusetts woman charged with murdering her three children. Fox's Brian Yenis on the testimony from FBI psychiatrist Dr. Gregory Satoff.
14: He suggested he's never seen a case like Lindsay Clancy's, calling her claims that a male voice commanded her to kill her three children very unusual. Another prosecution witness, forensic psychologist Dr. Kirk Heilbrunn, testified Clancy is criminally responsible despite her severe mental illness. He said she maintained control and planned the killings by sending her husband on errands. The defense argues Clancy suffered from a temporary postpartum psychotic break.
8: If convicted, Clancy could face life in prison. Canada Tuesday striking back at the United States, announcing retaliatory tariffs on about $20 billion worth of American goods. The duties announced Tuesday includes steel, dairy products, appliance, and farm equipment as the trade war between the once friendly neighbors escalated sharply. The new tariffs extending well beyond industrial goods, hitting everyday purchases as well, such as seafood, cheese, clothing, cosmetics, and toilet paper. The National Guard's pulling out of New Orleans. Details from Fox's Tom Graham.
16: The Louisiana National Guard is ending its eight-month deployment on the streets of New Orleans. In December, 350 troops were sent to the city's French Quarter to ramp up security after a previous attack on Bourbon Street during 2025 New Year's celebrations. Republican Governor Jeff Landry requested the deployment following President Trump's high-profile use of National Guard troops in several Democrat-led cities. The deployment was initially expected to end following Mardi Gras in February, but was extended until this month. The Louisiana Guard says they assisted in 4,000 patrols. Tom Graham, Fox News.
8: I'm Sue Guzman. This is Fox News.
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18: Clear skies overnight tonight with light northwest winds. We'll drop down to a low near 60 and then plenty of sunshine. Still a little breezy for your Wednesday with highs in the low 80s and northwest winds at about 10 to 20. We'll dip down into the low 50s for Wednesday night and then sunny skies, lighter winds on Thursday with highs around 80. We'll stay in the low 80s on Friday and then warm things up for the weekend. From the Flag Skywatch Weather Center, I'm Chief Meteorologist Dean Wysocki.
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18: Welcome back to the Lars Larson Show. I've got to start today's show by mentioning the fact that Dolly Parton has passed. She was 80 years old. She was a big deal when I was a kid. And my granddaughter sings her songs, you know, some of them. And Dolly Parton was much beloved by many, many people in America. And after six decades in the music business, a business where she made a gigantic difference, she sold more than 100 million records. She won 11 Grammy Awards. She is one of the best musical performers of all time. She was also a very smart businesswoman, and she amassed an amazing fortune of about two-thirds of $1 billion. She has passed away. She was 80 years old, and she will be missed by so, so many people. Glad to have you with me on a Tuesday. Always glad to take your phone calls and your emails. There are other things we want to get to as well, and one of them has to do with the U.S. Supreme Court's decision that came down late yesterday that gave the go-ahead to President Trump's plan to demand voter data from states that use vote by mail. I want to talk about that because I'm glad to see the Supreme Court do this in time for the midterm elections. Have you noticed how liberal politicians respond differently to Supreme Court decisions depending on whether or not they like the Supreme Court decision or not? If it fits their politics, things like legalizing killing babies or gay marriage, then they stand up and cheer. But yesterday, when the U.S. Supreme Court gave the go-ahead to police the ballots delivered by the U.S. Postal Service in vote-by-mail locations around America, every single Democrat stood up to object. And what is it that the evil orange man wants to do? He wants to ask the states that use vote by mail, and many of them use it uniformly. It is their entire system of voting. They want to ask for confirmation that every one of the voters who gets a ballot is a citizen who is legally entitled to vote. Now, if anybody has an objection to that, I'd be glad to hear the naysayer who says, well, we shouldn't be checking to make sure that people who get American election ballots are actually citizens and entitled to vote. If that's what you actually believe, I'd be glad to hear the argument why. And if somebody is legally in our country, let's say they have a green card that gives them the opportunity to someday become a citizen of the United States, do you know one of the hard and fast requirements of that green card? You have to obey the law. And guess what happens to your green card if you decide to violate the law? Like, say, commit a federal felony by signing a voter registration card in violation of law. That's a federal felony. If you decide to cast a ballot, that is a federal felony. Guess what happens to your green card in a case like that? Your green card is subject to go away. Now, I do know that when it comes to green cards, we often are very forgiving for relatively minor crimes, things like DUI. Now, I don't consider DUI to be a minor crime, but the system does. So they let people get away with it. And minor crimes like petty theft may be forgiven for somebody with a green card. But if you're going to commit a federal felony, you're going to falsely register to vote, you're going to falsely cast a ballot in an election that you have absolutely no right to take part in, as far as I'm concerned, you should lose your green card altogether. Now, if you want to sound off on this, I'm glad to get your calls at 866-HEY-LARS. That's 866-439-5277. Send your emails to talk@LarsLarson.com. And if you're a naysayer, we will put naysayers right to the head of the line. You can also find our X poll question today, and this is a fun one. Should Donald Trump rename Lake Ontario Lake America? He's doing it because he's in a bit of a battle with the Canadians to our north, and he says they have been getting the better end of the trade deals for a long, long time, and now apparently he's had it about up to here with the Canadians, so he's saying maybe we should rename Lake Ontario and make it Lake America. But let me get back to the election ballots, because what the Supreme Court decided yesterday was they didn't rule on the legality of President Trump's executive order, the one that told the U.S. Postal Service, I only want ballots delivered to those people who've actually established that they are legal and legitimate voters in the United States of America. For example, Oregon Secretary of State Tobias Reed insists that Oregon's elections are, quote, secure, accurate, and fair. Now, hold your horses there, Toby. We know for a fact that just 2 years ago, Oregon found literally thousands of foreign nationals registered to vote. And in fact, New Jersey has found thousands of foreign nationals registered to vote. And there have been other states that have found thousands of foreign nationals registered to vote. And yet the same Democrats who have told you that we have a secure, accurate, and fair system of elections in America are the very ones who are overseeing the system where literally thousands of foreign nationals are registered to vote. We know that happened. We also know that various states, including California, including Oregon, including Washington, have all had to settle lawsuits that were brought by Judicial Watch and have had to promise to remove hundreds of thousands of registered voters. And why? Because the registrations were faulty. They were wrong in one way or another. They were people who were double registered. They were people who had passed away. They were people who lived in another state. In any case, they had to agree to remove hundreds of thousands of registered voters from the rolls. And yet these same people, knowing that they've agreed to remove hundreds of thousands of registered voters, because the voters were registered illegally or in some way that was faulty, turn right back around and say, you can't tell the Postal Service to double check on who we're sending ballots to because our elections are secure and accurate and fair. Please, this is ridiculous. All that President Trump is asking is that the postman only deliver ballots to people eligible to vote. And now the U.S. Supreme Court has cleared the way for him to do that. Now, what have they done? Brecken Thies at the Federalist points out the Postal Service will require states to submit voter data in order to use the mail service to send mail-in ballots for federal elections. Now, does the president have something to say about how federal elections are conducted? He does. The mail delivery organization noted that enforcement of compliance would require timely relief from two injunctions blocking a similar executive order that was signed in March by President Trump. An end-of-the-day order from the U.S. Supreme Court yesterday blocked the injunctions as the government goes through the appeals process. So the Supreme Court has not ruled on the legality of the executive order. They've effectively just told the states, you have sued, but you sued too late. And what does that executive order actually say? It says free, fair, and honest elections unmarred by fraud, errors, or suspicion are fundamental to maintaining our constitutional republic, the right of American citizens to have their votes properly counted and tabulated without illegal dilution. That's the key part, is vital to determining the rightful winner of an election. So, would you disagree with that? Would you say it's okay if we have thousands or tens of thousands or hundreds of thousands of foreign nationals who have absolutely no right to vote in America, and their votes get to dilute the votes of you and me? That doesn't make any sense. All the order says is that the Postal Service has to limit mail voting by requiring state elections officials to redesign ballot envelopes and then turn over lists of voter names and addresses so they can be double checked. I don't see the problem. 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
0: Hey, welcome back to the Lars Larson Show. I knew that when we got the news today that we all knew was coming eventually, and that was that Dolly Parton, the country music legend, the queen of country music, had passed away. We knew that it was going to happen eventually, but in a lot of ways, she carried herself as though, I'm going to go on like this forever. And she looked fantastic. 60 years in the business, 80 years of age when she passed, and we got the news from her family today. The name that immediately came to my mind to find out, you know, what he thinks about it is our friend country music star Kurt Van Meter, who joins me now. Kurt, welcome back to the program, by the way.
9: Thank you for having me, Lars. I appreciate it.
0: So it's been a while, but you tell me this, because you're kind of at the beginning of your career. I'd say beginning, a decade or so, but certainly not at the end that Dolly Parton was at. What should we make of the kind of the image that she carried that made her so special to Americans, not just as a musician, but as a person and an American icon?
9: You know, I was privileged to be able to go to the Academy Country Music Awards 2 years in a row. And the person I was with, we were in a room and Dolly walked in, and there was just a tangible elevation of spirit that came when she walked through the doors. I mean, it was just, you could just feel it. And I think, you know, there's not very many people that can do that, because there's a lot of amazing people in spaces like that. But when you get a person like Dolly Parton walk through, it was just such an incredible experience. You know, for me, first and foremost, it was her faith, you know, how she carried her faith all through her career. And then how she answered so many questions that you feel like people were trying to get her, you know, but she would always respond with humor and make them laugh. And so her faith and humor was just incredible. And then her intelligence and her tenacity. I mean, she goes from being a songwriter to an actor to a businesswoman. I mean, it's just an incredible trajectory of her career. And the way she did it with such grace was just so much fun to watch.
0: And a lot of self-effacing humor, which seems to escape some people who take themselves a bit too seriously.
9: Absolutely. That's the beauty about it, is like the grace that she showed, you know, others and herself as well. It was just so much fun. Such an awesome experience. And, you know, I've been around some amazing artists as well, but it's like for her just to be so real with the status that she had was just, it's incredible.
0: Do you think where the music business sits right now, because it's changing dramatically? I mean, I'm in a business that's changing dramatically because of technology. I think you are as well. Have we reached the end of seeing superstars like Dolly Parton who could stay and maintain a career for 2/3 of a century?
9: I don't think so. You know, the most important aspect of that is that you just have to keep going. You know, my producer says, you know, like, the reason successful musicians are successful is because we're too dumb to quit, which there's some truth to that, too, because it's relentless. I mean, the schedule, we've put over almost 10,000 miles on our vehicles just this month, you know, driving from Montana to Idaho back and forth. I mean, it's such a relentless schedule. You're away from your family. And so those individuals who have the ability and the tenacity like Dolly Parton had to just keep going and writing the songs about what they're going through. Everybody wants to know, how do you write a song? It's like, You figure out what you're going through, the Code of Many Colors, you know, I Will Always Love You. She wrote that for Porter Wagner. You know, all these amazing songs. She just writes what she's going through, and then she was incredibly blessed. So, yes, absolutely. If somebody has the tenacity and the faith, I mean, having faith in God be a part of your musical career is the number one most important thing that there is. And you can see how God will sustain you if you let him be a part of it.
0: Do you think that's becoming tough? Because, I mean, look, I have to confess, I'm a Protestant Christian. I'm an unabashed Christian. I'm not ashamed of it at all. But I know that for some people in entertainment, especially in the entertainment field, whether it's movies or music or whatever, that there's a lot of pressure to either be agnostic or to be, you know, anti-Christian. And yet, she had no problem maintaining her faith and her faith persona in the public. So is that getting tougher to do?
9: I don't think so, because you look at the message of Christ and God, it's all about love. I mean, love one another. And that's really what Dolly epitomized. You know, I never saw her get cross with anybody, even the people that were trying to get her. She was making them laugh, and she was coming back with, you know, witty humor and making them feel good. And that's really what, you know, the message is. You know, as far as me sharing my faith out on the road, you know, I don't care. Like, I'm going to do what I do. I mean, and so, you know, and there's ways to do that in a graceful way too. You don't have to be a jerk about it, but it's like, listen,
10: no,
9: God has got me through a shooting. I mean, you know my story with Hillsborough PD, like,
10: yep,
9: God saved me. And so, like, of course I'm going to talk about it, and it's okay. Like, I don't, it's all good if you don't like it, but I'm going to talk about how God is manifesting in my life and in my music. You know, this next weekend, we get to play with Kevin Bacon and Keanu Reeves. I mean, what? Like, what? We played with Billy Bob Thornton last year. Like, that's all God. All God.
0: All of that made it possible for you.
9: Amen. Exactly. And it's just, again, inviting God into the process. You know some of my songs, some of the titles of my songs are not very Christian-like. And actually, I was supposed to open for Clint Black this next Thursday, and one of my songs got me kicked off that opening spot.
0: But, oh, no.
9: You know, here's this.
0: You're kidding.
9: No, I told him, I'm like, I don't have to do it. I told his record label, I'm like, we don't ever do that song. It's a big song in Australia, you know, for whatever reason. It gets like 60,000 streams a month. But I mean, so for whatever reason, but, you know, it's just, you know, that's the biggest thing. And I talk to my kids about this is like, you don't have to be perfect. As a Christian, you don't have to be perfect. And I played that song that's kind of edgy in Missouri, and I was talking about my faith and how we all make mistakes, and God just wants us to come talk to him. And I told them the title of the song, and they all were like, oh, my goodness. But once they heard my story behind it, it was all good. So,
0: well,
9: yeah,
0: Kurt,
9: I mean,
0: they got to remember the book is full of a bunch of failed people. I mean, David being right. One of the most failed. I mean, count up the various crimes, both literal crimes and sins, right, on top of that, and say, oh, but he was one of God's favorites. You say, he was? Yeah. He was a terribly failed human being. And it's like all of us.
9: Absolutely. Yeah. No, it's, so the entertainment business, you know, one of the really fun things I got to do was spend a lot of time with Cole Hauser, who plays, you know, on Yellowstone. And that was such an amazing experience just to get to know him. And he actually grew up in Southern Oregon. He grew up in the Ashland area until he was 9. And so just to have those experiences with him, to be able to talk about, you know, my faith. And I know he's good friends with Matthew McConaughey. So McConaughey and I were kind of, you know, hitting them back and forth, and it's just fun. You know, it's fun. And he was receptive to it too. I mean, it was just an amazing experience.
0: You know, and to get a chance to be in the same room as Dolly Parton, sad to say that she has passed, but she has a 60-year career, 100 million records sold, 11 Grammy Awards, and she is now, as her family suggested today, she is with God and with the other members of her family who predeceased her. So you're listening to the Lars Larson Show. 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
1: Field. I'm Sue Guzman, Fox News. The world remembering country music legend and global icon Dolly Parton, who died at the age of 80. Her publicist announcing Tuesday night that she died in a Nashville hospital following a brief battle with cancer. Fox's Mike Emanuel has more.
2: Dolly Parton was a beloved figure, passing away today at age 80, known for being a prolific singer, songwriter, philanthropist, and actress during a seven-decade career. Dolly Parton inspired multiple generations of artists and fans. It was known she had been dealing with some health issues, but Dolly told People magazine last Friday there were still so many things she wanted to achieve. Her nephew made the announcement this afternoon.
3: Rest in peace, Aunt Dolly, Aunt Granny, Gigi. May God bless Dolly Parton, and may God bless you all. She will always love you.
2: Dolly Parton had more than 60 albums and at least 24 number one hits. She was known for her bold fashion and remarkable personality.
1: Darlene Graham has won the Republican nomination for Senate in South Carolina's special primary election, defeating Republican Congressman Ralph Norman.
4: I want to thank President Trump for all of his support and his endorsement. Mr. President, Lindsey truly loved you and viewed you as one of his closest friends. I appreciate that bond and appreciate all that you've done for our country.
1: She will take on Democrat Annie Andrews in November. In Oklahoma, Tulsa businessman Mike Massey narrowly won the Republican nomination for Oklahoma governor, defeating State Attorney General Gentner Drummond after getting a boost from President Trump. And in Alaska, Daniel J. Sullivan has advanced to the general election for U.S. Senate. The November matchup is a ranked choice contest, so the incumbent, Republican Senator Dan Sullivan, and U.S. Representative Mary Peltola have also advanced. 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
7: Clear skies overnight tonight with light northwest winds. We'll drop down to a low near 60 and then plenty of sunshine. Still a little breezy for your Wednesday with highs in the low 80s and northwest winds at about 10 to 20. We'll dip down into the low 50s for Wednesday night and then sunny skies, lighter winds on Thursday with highs around 80. We'll stay in the low 80s on Friday and then warm things up for the weekend. From the Flag Skywatch Weather Center, I'm Chief Meteorologist Dean Wysocki.
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12: Hey, welcome back to the program. It's a pleasure to be with you, and I'm glad to get to your phone calls and emails. You know, yesterday, the Supreme Court cleared the way for President Trump to move ahead with new restrictions on mail-in voting. Democrats call it voter suppression, but should states have to verify who's getting a ballot, and should we have the U.S. Postal Service play a role in that, as the president's executive order suggested? I thought we'd talk to a real election expert, and that's Hans von Spakowski, senior legal fellow at Advancing American Freedom and a former Federal Election Commission commissioner and former U.S. Department of Justice attorney. Hans, welcome back.
13: Well, Lars, thanks for having me back. Although one thing I kind of want to correct, you know, everybody is categorizing the president's order as somehow restricting mail-in balloting. No, that's wrong. What it does is try to make it more effective and accurate. And I got to tell you, the lawsuit that was filed by the 23 states, by the way, including Oregon.
12: Yep.
13: Was just, I think, actually absurd in many instances, and that's kind of why the Supreme Court lifted the lower court injunction. And let me give you an example of that.
12: Sure.
13: One of the things they complained about was that the president's executive order told the Department of Homeland Security, I want you to prepare a citizenship list for every state that lists everyone in the state who's 18 years or older and is a citizen, and send it to the states. It didn't say that the states have to use it, but it basically told DHS, make that list available to states so they can use it to check their voter list and make sure everybody on it is a citizen. And yet, Oregon, California, all these states went to court and said, we want an injunction to prevent the Department of Homeland Security from sending us a list, that list. Now, why would they do that except that they don't want to know that aliens are registering to vote? I'll give you another one. There was the injunction said that the president's order couldn't be carried out, which told the Department of Justice, I want you to prioritize the prosecution of state and local officials who provide ballots to ineligible voters. In other words, the states and the lower court judges were telling the Justice Department, you are not allowed to enforce the law. So that if a local official knows, absolutely knows, that somebody who's registering to vote is not a U.S. citizen, and they hand them a ballot anyway, that's a violation of federal law. And yet, the lower court was saying, you can't criminally prosecute them for breaking federal law. That's the kind of stuff that was in this lawsuit.
12: I mean, because what the states were doing was saying, we don't want the list, because if you give us the list, then we're on notice. And we know that we're going to be sending ballots out to people who are not eligible, because all we have to do is look at the list and say, we can't send ballots to those people. They're not citizens. We don't want to be put on notice. That's what they were saying.
13: That's exactly right. Now, the president also directed the U.S. Postal Service to take a number of steps. Here's one of them that the states objected to. And again, the judge issued an injunction saying, you can't even start to come up with a new rule. The president said, create a system so that any envelope containing a ballot has a barcode on the outside so that it can be tracked. Now, Lars, you and I both know when you order stuff from Amazon, whether they send it by UPS or Federal Express, they send you a notice that allows you to track it.
7: Yep.
13: Why would states not want to be able to track their absentee ballots? Well, I can tell you why. Because that would allow them, that would provide information on how many of the ballots are delayed, get delivered to the wrong place, end up sitting in post offices, and so that their stories about how wonderful mail-in voting is would be sharply infringed by doing that.
12: So now the fact that the U.S. Supreme Court has said the president can go ahead with this, the state's lawsuits were not well-timed because they hadn't actually suffered any damage. So what do you expect effectively is going to happen? Will the states get those lists and then have to make the choice, do we actually pay attention to the list and compare it to our voters or not?
13: Yeah, no, that's what's going to happen. Now, if and when the Postal Service issues a final rule on how it's going to handle election-related mail, yeah, then they may file suit again and claim they're somehow damaged by it. But I just don't see how they can claim damages over the fact that the Justice Department is going to violate violations of federal law, or that DHS is going to simply send them a list, which they have the option of not using.
12: Well, and what drives me nuts, Hans, is, as you point out, Oregon's one of those. I know the state well. They came out today and said, we have an honest and secure system. Now, this is the same system that within the last 24 months has found thousands of foreign nationals registered to vote. They've found some of them have actually cast ballots. They've been forced by Judicial Watch to cut 800,000 registrations out, which is almost a quarter of all the voters in the state. And they're having to get those off the list. And yet they describe that system as honest and secure and valid.
13: Yeah, but that's the myth they've been pushing for a long time. And they don't want any data coming out that shows that they are wrong about that. And that's one of the reasons they've opposed all these efforts by the president to provide really more information to the states so they can do a better job of verifying their voter lists and taking care of other issues in elections. The governors and secretaries of state of every one of these states that sued ought to be embarrassed over the fact that they're trying to stop things like being able to track the envelopes containing mail ballots.
12: Because if they had to track them, they'd have to stop them. And if they're going to be good, loyal Democrat soldiers and do their job as not as officials, but as members of the Democrat Party, they're going to have to ignore all that information because they want all those phony votes. That is Hans von Spakovsky, who's a senior legal fellow at Advancing American Freedom and a former federal election commissioner. 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
13: 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James has the sports. Jim Miller's got the news. Mike Tebow is always full. And Dean's got another warm forecast.
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16: Hey, welcome back to the Lars Larson Show. It's a pleasure to be with you. I'm glad to get to your phone calls and emails. I think one, and this is my opinion, but I think that one of the big lies that is told to parents all the time is that the schools want your involvement in how they teach your kids. I think the schools couldn't give a damn about your involvement. I think what they care about is that you pay your taxes and you keep your mouth shut. And when it's time to vote for a levy, you vote for the levy. Now, with that in mind, but that's my opinion, I want to invite Allison Roberts onto the show. She's a mother of two who is currently in the middle of a lawsuit against Portland Public Schools. Ms. Roberts, welcome to the program.
17: Hi, Lars. Thanks for having me.
16: And by the way, I know we've got your attorney keeping an eye on things because we don't want to mess things up because Timothy Snowball is at the Liberty Justice Center. But Ms. Roberts, tell me this so I don't contaminate this with my own point of view. How is it you got banned from your child's school?
17: Thanks, Lars. Well, yeah, exactly what you started out by saying, that these schools don't give a damn about the parents, and they really want, it's not inclusive. They really want you quiet unless you're towing their kind of party line. And even then, you know, you're kind of on the outskirts. So yeah, it was just that, seeing more increased political totems and symbolisms, and increased social indoctrination is really what happened. I saw a myriad of different signs and symbols before I finally had a conversation with them.
16: I want you to be specific, though. Was one of those things you saw a pride, so-called pride flag display? And what was that all about?
17: Yeah, right. So we have approximately 4 benches at the school there on elementary, and 100% of the benches were painted the pride flag the year before last, or I think even the year before that. It was all kind of COVID-ish times. People got away with a lot at that time. The school certainly did, and has since. However, it was the flags, the pride flags, and people argued it's a rainbow. Okay, well, this year I went in and I saw one of the benches with the progressive, unmistakable progressive intersectionality flag representing trans, and that was the final straw for me. And that's when I inquired.
16: What did it tell you when you saw that? What did it say to you? Because, again, I'm being very careful not to inject my opinion, because I know what I would have said. But what was it saying to you?
17: Well, it absolutely. Now, when you walk around in Portland, you will be slapped in the face if you're taking a walk by 4 or 5 different pride flags as you walk down the street. To see that, okay, fine, it's Portland. It's, you know, kind of the mecca for this. But to see it embedded in a school, anyone who's being honest knows that that means the school is captured. It is no different than planting a flag when you've captured territory. And it told me exactly what was going on there. They just confirmed everything, that the school is an apparatus of the left. But I really didn't think that it would be my school. I mean, obviously Portland is Portland. You wouldn't think it would really happen at your school. And sure enough, as soon as I asked, I was immediately rebuffed. And so I knew something was very hinky.
16: Now, when they rebuffed you, did they say you're not allowed to ask about that, or we don't want to talk? What was the specific way that they pushed you back?
17: So I'll get into some real specifics, Lars. All right. So what happened when I saw that

0: know, when you say one nation under God, and he's made to feel or she's made to feel uncomfortable. Well, in this case, if you've got, you know, kids who are in a classroom whose parents say, no, we're not all about, you know, pride in LGBTQ or whatever, they're assuming that everybody in that classroom, every child in that classroom, will find that an equally acceptable idea based on the values of their parents and their family. And I don't think that's a good assumption. And yet the schools make that assumption when it comes to things like so-called pride.
1: Well, I'm going to tell you this, Lars, if I might. This isn't an assumption they're making. This is my hypothesis, and I think it's a good one. The numbers bear out that about 0.003% of humans are truly medically trans. And so that's one in 60,000. So Portland Public Schools has about 42,000 students. So you don't even have a whole human being in the collective schools representing trans. And then we go to homosexuality and the numbers grow a lot more. So what's happening here, and this is exactly what's happening. They are being programmed to be confused and to question themselves and their gender and their gender identity. It is a way of making males in particular weak in this country. And when you go in there, what happens? When I was in grade school, we would have assemblies to give gold stars to for perfect attendance or for most achieved. And so everybody wanted that. What does a child want? They want the gold star. I remember wanting it. I'm going to try harder to be on time so that I can be given an accolade in front of the public eye. Now, in these schools, we're saying the bench, the pride bench, is what you aspire to. We have a pride parade at the end of the year. So you're telling kids, if you really want attention, if you really want to be special, maybe you are a different gender. That's really what's going on. If you want the brass ring, you're going to have to be different than what we don't really appreciate, which is a heterosexual male, particularly a white one.
0: And don't object to it. Don't say, hold on a second. In my family, we don't believe in that kind of stuff. You say that,
1: exactly.
0: And you understand as a child, even as a child, you're going to understand you're going to be in big trouble. Well, I wish you well in this lawsuit against the Portland Public Schools, because you're right to stand up for your kids and for all the other kids out there. Ms. Roberts, thank you so much. I appreciate your time.
1: Thank you so much, Lars. You have a wonderful day.
0: And you as well. That is Allison Roberts. She is currently in the middle of a lawsuit involving the Portland Public Schools. And why is that? Because the Portland Public Schools have decided to indoctrinate your kids. And at the very least, they're going to tell them, even if you don't support this stuff, don't open your mouth. If you say a word about it, you're going to be sorry later on. Hey, I'm going to tell you this. If I'm taking a supplement every day, I don't just want better numbers on a lab test once a year. I want to feel that difference. And that's why I stopped wasting money on fish oil. I kept hearing that omega-3s were good for me, but I never noticed more energy, less stiffness, or real relief. 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
5: Darlene Graham advances. I'm Ted Lindner, Fox News. Multiple states holding runoff elections Tuesday night. In South Carolina, Senator Darlene Graham has won the Republican nomination runoff against Congressman Ralph Norman.
6: Our victory would not have been possible without you, and we are truly grateful. South Carolina is truly Trump country.
5: She will now take on Democrat Annie Andrews in November. Graham taking over the Senate seat for her late brother, Lindsey Graham, who died back in July. Tributes pouring in on Tuesday with news that country legend Dolly Parton had died. Passing away after a brief battle with cancer. Fox's Mike Emanuel with more.
7: Dolly Parton had more than 60 albums and at least 24 number one hits. She was known for her bold fashion and remarkable personality. Dolly was one of 12 children who grew up in a one-room cabin in the Smoky Mountains. She started writing songs as a child and performed at the Grand Ole Opry by age 13. After high school, she packed her bags for Nashville and launched a legendary career. President Trump praised Parton as one of the greatest country singers and far beyond, calling this a true loss for millions of people. The president ordered the American flag to be lowered for 1 week in her honor. It was known she had been dealing with some health issues, but Dolly told People magazine there were still so many things she wanted to achieve.
5: Dolly Parton was 80 years old, and a man accused of terrorizing at least a half dozen people while wearing a Chucky-style mask near Philadelphia City Hall earlier this month has been arrested in Vegas. U.S. Marshals Service's 22-year-old Zymir Hughes was arrested around 8 p.m. in Vegas Tuesday night, being held in the Clark County Detention Center awaiting extradition back to Philadelphia. 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
5: Prosecutors in the Massachusetts trial of Lindsey Clancy continues Wednesday with a rebuttal witness. Fox's Gernal Scott with more.
20: Forensic psychiatrist Dr. Gregory Sothoff was called to the stand Tuesday afternoon. He said Clancy, during his video interviews, spoke of the male voice she heard, as she put it, outside her head.
21: This is your last chance. You have to kill your kids and then kill yourself.
20: Sothoff said it was also important to note how Clancy added on to her then-husband's errands and how calculated it could have been on the day the kids were killed.
21: That would make for a longer time that he was away.
20: The defense will have a chance to question Sothoff, likely the final witness before closing arguments. Gernal Scott, Fox News.
5: Trade tit for tat. Canada is responding after the Trump administration rolled out 50% tariffs on $20 billion worth of products from our neighbor to the north. Fox's Lucas Tomlinson with more.
12: Canada says it will double its tariffs on American steel and aluminum from 25 to 50%. And will impose more tariffs on 700 other products, ranging from plastics, motorcycles, electronics. Dairy products have been a long-standing feud between neighbors. After the U.S. levied 50% tariffs on $20 billion in Canadian goods, including whiskey, dairy products, and hockey sticks, after talks collapsed. Canadian officials said their new tariffs were also crafted to put maximum pressure in key races ahead of the U.S. midterm elections.
5: Immigration and Customs Enforcement arrested nearly 50,000 people during July. It's the highest single monthly arrest total during the second Trump administration. The arrest tally marks a 15% jump from nearly 43,000 arrests a month earlier. Oil prices fell again Tuesday, which helped support stock prices on Wall Street. The Dow jumping 160 points. NASDAQ added 171. S&P 500 finished up 24. I'm Ted Lindner. This is Fox News.
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15: Clear skies overnight tonight with light northwest winds. We'll drop down to a low near 60 and then plenty of sunshine. Still a little breezy for your Wednesday with highs in the low 80s and northwest winds at about 10 to 20. We'll dip down into the low 50s for Wednesday night and then sunny skies, lighter winds on Thursday with highs around 80. We'll stay in the low 80s on Friday and then warm things up for the weekend. From the Flag Skywatch Weather Center, I'm Chief Meteorologist Dean Wysocki.
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18: This is the Rob Carson Show. Hello and welcome to a Tuesday edition of the radio broadcast. And, of course, the live stream. We live stream, too. It's huge. It's gigantic. It's enormous. Things I never heard from my wife. Okay, so we've got a lot of things to get to. Did you see Abdul El Sayed, Sim Salabim Al Muhammad, Jamal Warner last night talking to Jesse Waters? We'll share a little bit of that later in the show. I didn't think that Jesse hit him hard enough. I was watching my friend Tony Shaver. He thought it was a masterful interview a la Bill O'Reilly, but we'll share a little bit of that very shortly on the show. But there is one thing for certain. He is a radical Islamist, regardless of what he likes to say on the air and everything. He is also a Democrat socialist. There's no doubt about it. He wants to, control, take over businesses, take over the control, which, the government should never do because they don't know how to build a damn thing. They don't know how to successfully implement anything. That's why most of the departments of the federal government are largely corrupt in many ways, and also do not perform as well as the private sector. So there is that. He is a full-blown Democrat socialist, and he's not going to win in the state of Michigan. There you go. I just said it. I shouldn't say that. And dipwad Angie Nixon ain't going to win down there in Florida, and whoever that idiot who replaced Graham Plattner is not going to win in Maine, and then and who else? What else we got here? What was the other one that we got here? Oh, yeah, in Tallarico. By the way, everybody's saying, oh, James Earl Rico is out in front by four of Ken Paxton. No, he's not. That's not true. All of the polls generally, for as long as you and I have been around,
0: during the summer, polls come out, and Republicans are always behind, and generally in many of the races, most of the time, that they're way ahead. They are either close for race or Republicans end up winning. So we're kind of on to that. And then I saw the odds now of Tallarico losing are beginning to climb pretty substantially because he's a vegan who believes God is non-binary. Now, and on this, if you're just tuning in for the very first time, I just listen, or maybe just kind of separate yourself from anything he said and just listen to what I'm saying about him for the first time, okay? Running for statewide office, Texas, vegan, non-binary, believes God is non-binary, has said there are six sexes, believes in transgenderizing children surgically, among other things, had to rent a pickup truck for an ad, met his girlfriend in a gay bar. Generally, most don't. I'm just saying, you usually go to the gay. Do I need to explain this? Sure. And he's going to win in the state of Texas. I'm doubting it. So there's four Senate races that I'm looking at going, really? Really? Democrats, you're going to take over? Really, really, really? And then, of course, there's the DSA takeover of the Democrat Party. This after Kamala Harris leaned way left in her run for president. They spent $1.5 billion to try to sell you and I a crap sandwich without the bread. I laughed out loud when they named her the candidate, and she summarily lost both houses. She lost the popular vote and the electoral college. And the reason why I have these feelings is because I refuse to live in fear and cowering, and I am prepared to overwhelm the left with joy and faith and patriotism. And I believe in those who still believe in the American dream. There are still more of us than there are of these ungrateful adult children who are in.
1: We love.
0: That was really loud. Wow, I did not expect that. The ingrateful children of the DSA who have never had jobs, who've never built anything, have never made anything, trying to tell us they're going to take over our country. I don't think it's going to happen. You know why? Because it's not going to happen. In the meantime, let's start off with some good news.
1: We love to win. Winning, winning, so much winning.
0: Lots of winning.
1: It's so good.
0: Yes, it is. Yes, it is. You know, it's kind of amazing because the last few weeks, in fact, maybe the last month, well, what's happened to the No Kings protesters? I haven't been seeing them on the bridges across the highways up 95 as I go to Baltimore. Normally, you see a bunch of morons out there. When I first moved to the D.C. area, I'd go down to an area called King Street in Old Town Alexandria, and there were always a bunch of, a couple of adults and a bunch of college students standing there, and hands off Iran, and saying stupid crap like that. Or when I was sitting having a meal, a bunch of morons wearing kaifas saying from the river to the sea, I confirm. Both parties, by the way. Haven't seen as much of that lately. Have you noticed that? I don't know. Maybe it's getting wearing a little bit thin. When you consider some of the good things that are happening in the United States of America, I told you we would have to overcome a vacuum of reporting of good news. No good news from any of the letter networks. No good news from the Democrats. The Democrats literally cheering for the IRGC and the Ayatollah from day one with regard to this Operation Epic Fury and now Operation Economic Fury or whatever we're calling it. And we've had to deal with 97% negative coverage of Trump and us for 10 years, And maybe going into the second half of Trump's second term. Maybe it's just their criticism, their negativism, their awfulness is just becoming blah, blah, blah. Because we're sick and tired of living in darkness. Why would we ever want to invest in people who are so profoundly unhappy, who hate America? And the rest of us who are battle-hardened, not battle-weary, quite honestly, are ready to just finish these pieces of crap off. There you go. Honestly, just finish them off. The Democrat Party does not have a platform. The Democrat Party does not have a positive message. They literally for 10 years have just been shrieking that Donald Trump is a Nazi, Donald Trump is a white supremacist, Donald Trump is this, Donald Trump is that, and it hasn't worked. None of us have left the movement. Did you hear, though, in Michigan, 27% of those people who voted for what's her name, the other candidate, not Syed, I always forget her name. But anyway, 27% of her voters are going to vote for Mike Rogers. That is one-fourth of the Democrat voters who voted in the primaries this year are going to vote for Mike Rogers. That's gigantic. That goes to show you that this DSA is nothing more than AstroTurf, as organic as a Twinkie. And they are not organic, by the way. I think I have a Twinkie in my hope chest from college. No, I don't actually still have a hope chest. I never did actually have a hope chest, actually. Lost hopes and dreams. I've got one of those. It's going to be a big, big, big, huge truck of lost hopes and dreams. It's packed. I add to it every year. I had to sit on it to lock it the other day. It was just absolutely amazing. But here's some good news, and this is crazy, because CNN, even though they were down, remember when they were doing the live shot from the reflecting pool, when people were slicing and dicing the reflecting pool lining and pulling it up? Yeah, they were. And CNN was down there doing a live shot about the reflecting pool lining. They did nothing like this when Barack Obama opened the reflecting pool after a $33 million one-year renovation where giant blooms of algae were growing like the kelp forests off of the Pacific coast. They didn't do anything of that. They didn't do anything of that. But they had to go down because the Grand Prix, the American 250 Grand Prix over the weekend, was so absolutely kick-ass.
2: Overall, it looked like a real success. Everybody we talked to seemingly had a great time.
0: This is CNN.
2: Here are some perspectives from some of the people who were here for the preliminaries yesterday and for the main race today, just about what the fan experience was like for them.
0: What the fan?
2: I'm here with Liz Eustace and Chris Richardson, race fans here. You've been to several races, you said. Okay. Liz, you have not? Okay.
0: Normally from a CNN reporting, you've been to several races. How much did this one suck compared to those? He didn't say that.
2: Got to get your impression. First time, how do you like it?
3: This, I saw the warm-up, and it was so cool. I was kind of like, oh, they're just cars running. But the speed they're going,
0: yeah,
3: it was so freaking cool. And I got goosebumps, and I got all shaky. It was really cool.
2: You're a veteran, Chris. You've been to some of these races. What do you think, what stands out to you about this particular one?
0: And why do you hate Donald Trump?
22: It's a road course, and that's always fun. You know, it's a road course on my own home roads.
0: What?
22: I definitely love that. And just having a point of reference for how fast they're going on these city streets is insane.
2: So all told, this whole thing was in the works for actually about a year.
0: Yeah.
2: The organizer, Bud Denker, the president of Penske Racing, had this as a brainchild starting last summer. He ran into some bureaucracy regarding his plan to put some of this track right by the Capitol.
0: Really? Bureaucracy in D.C.?
2: Capitol grounds. He ran into so much bureaucracy and partisanship on Capitol Hill that he was almost ready to scrap this whole race, but he was convinced to maintain the race, to try to just redesign the course somehow. So he brought the...
0: And honestly, you know, you had the MMA fight, which was friggin' unbelievably cool. The Democrats screeched and yelled about it and caterwauled about it and all that crap. Then they had the state fair, all of the state fairs. Nine of the Democrat-run states decided they were not proud enough of their state and its people to be represented because Donald Trump was putting it on in the 250th anniversary of our birth. Are you out of your friggin' mind? Okay, sure, whatever. That was stupid. And then, of course, we had this glorious Grand Prix race, and now the cool just got too cool for anyone to be able to ignore. And for those who aren't cool enough, that's fine. Go ahead and stay home, sit down, and shut up. Oh, and then the July the 4th thing. We forgot about the July the 4th thing, where in Washington, D.C., they fired off more mortars, fireworks, than any time in history, nearly 850,000 of them. Meanwhile, you've got non-binary femboys and their crazy cat lady girls telling us that God doesn't exist, that they need to get rid of the border, need to get rid of the police, need to get rid of prisons, need to socialize medicine. Yeah, it's not going to work. Let's take a break and come back. This is the Rob Carson Show.
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0: At the bottom of the hour, we have a very special guest a gentleman who I owe a lot to, after many years of broadcasting, and a lot of the times in broadcasting, you are typecast by those in charge. I had been doing music radio for a number of years, over 20 years of my life, and I was relieved of my job at a radio station called Mix 107.3 in 2013. My heart had always been in talk radio, and I could not get a program director to say, oh yeah, Rob Carson, he's just a music jock. They all said that about me, and could not get them to listen to me and to give me a shot in talk radio. I know you're listening now. You're like, how the hell is that possible? Yeah, it was possible. It was possible. Anyway, I did finally nab a job at a small station in Kansas City that nobody was paying any time attention to at the time, and I was given a 3-year deal. They fired me 2 years into it. That was my first job in talk radio. Chris Ruddy was the man who found me because I had to sell cars for a living. And he called me one Sunday because I had been bugging him, sending him videos of a podcast that I was doing, a video podcast. This was at the beginning of video podcasting when no one else was doing it on your desktop. Everybody was doing the Facebook Live on a phone. I figured out how to do it on a desktop with two cameras, a green screen, and the whole deal. And Chris Ruddy called me and said, Rob, where have you been? And I said, in an abusive relationship with radio for 20 years. And he said, I'm going to make you a star. He's going to join us at the bottom of the hour. And I'm going to tell you, when you talk about someone who's tenacious, someone who has suffered the slings and arrows of the leftist media, of the global engagement center attempting to take down our advertisers and whatnot, he is battle-hardened as well. And Chris Ruddy, the CEO of Newsmax, joins us at the bottom of the hour. This is George Papadopoulos. Had a chance to meet him a couple years ago at a Newsmax Christmas party, talking about Donald Trump hitting Iran where it hurts, and that is in the economy.
7: What really is happening currently is that the full weight of American resolve is coming down extremely hard on Iran. After 6 months of absolutely devastating military blows to the Iranian military, to their infrastructure, and to their burgeoning nuclear proliferation program, the United States has now waged the greatest offensive, financial offensive, against an adversary in modern American history.
0: Yes, and they are teetering, by the way. I was watching Stephen Turley last night talking about this, and they are definitely teetering, and I am keeping my fingers crossed for the collapse of the IRGC, for the end of the Ayatollahs, and for freedom for Iran. Here's Jim Gossett as the Prezi on the Rob Carson Show.

0: lick. Yes, it will be pure living hell.
1: Wow, nice. Nice,
0: James. You're gonna see.
1: Man, he did some nice low notes there. Jim Gossett, ladies and gentlemen, go to patreon.com. Jim Gossett Comedy. Pardon me one moment there. Just had my factor meal for the day. Factor meal. I'm wondering if my energy's a little low today. I know you can't really tell. And if this is low energy, what the hell is high energy? But I'm wondering if it's getting rid of the carbs and the sugar. I don't know. I don't know, whatever. Anyway, but feeling good. Here are some interesting things from Cash Patel. You know, I mentioned earlier that CNN had to do a positive report on the Grand Prix race in Washington D.C. because it was so kick ass. This on the heels of a 250th anniversary of America, the glorious 4th of July celebration, the UFC fight on Capitol grounds, the ungodly coolness of all of it, and of course the closed border, and then all the crime that's going down and stuff. I told you we'd have to overcome a vacuum of reporting of good news. Murder rate down 20%. It's safe to go out in Washington D.C. even in Anacostia. Same goes with Memphis. Same goes with New Orleans, where Donald Trump has sent out National Guard, FBI all over the country. Massive, massive drops in crime around the country, despite Democrats standing at schoolhouse doors in Illinois, just like they used to do in the 60s. 53,000-plus violent crime arrests. 9 of the 10 FBI most wanted arrested. 31,000-plus criminal enterprise arrests. 30 kilograms of fentanyl seized, 11,000 child victims located, 5,000 child predators and traffickers arrested, 4,200 FTO-related arrests, 55 foreign nationalist terrorist organizations dismantled, 130-plus counterintelligence arrests, 300 cyber arrests, $182 million in cyber criminal funds seized. We moved resources out of D.C. back into the field. We committed the Bureau to facts over politics, accountability over excuses, and one standard of justice. This according to Cash Patel of the FBI. That's how good things are happening. Center for Disease Control and Prevention put defensive gun use figures back on their website and shows that upwards of 2.5 million such uses in a year. It was deleted in 22 when Joe Biden was the president because, you know, guns bad, Second Amendment bad. Estimates of defensive gun use vary depending on questions asked, but they have added them to the list up to 2.5 million defensive gun uses each year. That means the Second Amendment, saving lives, stopping crime. That's what it's all about. Thank you very much. Joining us on the other side of the break, the CEO of Newsmax, Mr. Chris Ruddy. Don't go anywhere.

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5: Advances. I'm Ted Lindner, Fox News. Multiple states holding runoff elections Tuesday night. In South Carolina, Senator Darlene Graham has won the Republican nomination runoff against Congressman Ralph Norman.
6: Our victory would not have been possible without you, and we are truly grateful. South Carolina is truly Trump country.
5: She will now take on Democrat Annie Andrews in November. Graham taking over the Senate seat for her late brother, Lindsey Graham, who died back in July. Tributes pouring in on Tuesday with news that country legend Dolly Parton had died. Passing away after a brief battle with cancer. Fox's Mike Emanuel with more.
7: Dolly Parton had more than 60 albums and at least 24 number one hits. She was known for her bold fashion and remarkable personality. Dolly was one of 12 children who grew up in a one-room cabin in the Smoky Mountains. She started writing songs as a child and performed at the Grand Ole Opry by age 13. After high school, she packed her bags for Nashville and launched a legendary career. President Trump praised Parton as one of the greatest country singers and far beyond, calling this a true loss for millions of people. The president ordered the American flag to be lowered for 1 week in her honor. It was known she had been dealing with some health issues, but Dolly told People magazine there were still so many things she wanted to achieve.
5: Dolly Parton was 80 years old, and a man accused of terrorizing at least a half dozen people while wearing a Chucky-style mask near Philadelphia City Hall earlier this month has been arrested in Vegas. U.S. Marshals Service's 22-year-old Zymir Hughes was arrested around 8 p.m. in Vegas Tuesday night, being held in the Clark County Detention Center awaiting extradition back to Philadelphia. 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
21: Clear skies overnight tonight with light northwest winds. We'll drop down to a low near 60 and then plenty of sunshine. Still a little breezy for your Wednesday with highs in the low 80s and northwest winds at about 10 to 20. We'll dip down into the low 50s for Wednesday night and then sunny skies, lighter winds on Thursday with highs around 80. We'll stay in the low 80s on Friday and then warm things up for the weekend. From the Flag Skywatch Weather Center, I'm Chief Meteorologist Dean Wysocki.
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0: It is a Tuesday edition of the Rob Carson Show. A gentleman I have not spoken to in a few months. A gentleman who gave me an opportunity at a glorious network. It's called Newsmax, in case you haven't heard about it, and you hear it about it every day on this national radio show and live stream. The CEO of Newsmax, ladies and gentlemen, Chris Ruddy. How are you today, sir?
1: I'm doing great, and I'm even better than I'm on your show today.
0: It is a pleasure having you on. I know that Newsmax had a great last quarter, and a lot of amazing things are happening, not only for the network, but also the evolution of the industry as a whole. How's Newsmax doing right now? It looks like things are really picking up some momentum.
1: Well, we're excited. You know, we went public last year on the New York Stock Exchange. We're now Newsmax is listed and trading, and we always tell people, if you want to be part of us, you can join the Newsmax News Revolution. And many, many people have. We've had a very successful, I think, year over year. We just announced our second quarter results, which showed profits.
0: Nice.
1: The market has reacted very nicely to what we're doing. You know, we're giving the American people, Rob, and your show is part of that, the alternative voice. They're just not getting it from the rest of the media. So the media has gone so far left, they're making us into a big business, because people, half the country wants to hear the other side of the story they're not getting.
0: Well, you know, I was mentioning earlier, there's so much good news happening right now. The closing of the southern border. We've had, just over the weekend, has marvelous Grand Prix race in Washington, D.C. You had the MMA fight. You had the reflecting pool. And all that CNN could do was
2: postpartum psychosis.
0: Was report about maybe a piece of the reflecting pool is coming up, and it's all we've had to operate in a vacuum of bad news 97% of the time. And don't you suppose maybe people are just sick and tired of just being fed bad news all the time, even though there's good things happening?
2: It's a very intimate way to kill somebody.
1: An agenda they want to really bring home. These questions about the war, whatever, gas prices, so that they get people angry with the president of the Republican Party. And it's, frankly, it's working, right? And they still dominate, you know, even most of the, you think the internet gives a lot of diversity, it's still largely controlled by the left. All the big internet companies are. AI is even getting increasingly controlled. So, you know, we tell the story. The president has, you know, a pretty remarkable story. Just start with how we secured the border just by showing up at the White House overnight.
0: Yeah.
1: The border became secure. Just the massive tax cuts he gave in the big, beautiful bill. And the Trump accounts that he did. The Trump prescription drugs, the lowest, the first time in, like, ever that drugs have actually gone down. So you do these things. He's got a pretty good story to tell. But, you know, there are other problems, the Biden hangover, and then the war. Look, I'm fully supportive of the president of the war. I think he had to do it, and Iran is a rogue actor. But it's going to take a little time. There's a little pain at the gas pumps, and that is, the Democrats are using that for full advantage.
0: Yeah, I but I've never seen this before, Chris. When you look at Desert Storm, Desert Shield, all of this toward George Bush's administration, it took months for Democrats to start bemoaning the effort and demeaning the troops. It took day one for Chris Murphy, when the Ayatollah was killed, to immediately declare that it was a failure. I've never seen anything like that, and I think that is going to bite the Democrats in the rear end, particularly with those who are in the military.
1: Well, I think the people see through it, but I think there's a lot of anger now, and the jobs and the economy issues are driving a lot of this. The president inherited a mess when he came in. You know, Biden, you had a war in Ukraine, you had a runaway spending, you had inflation that had wiped out about 25% of people's purchasing power. You can't return that. The president's been president for not even 2 years, really a year and a half. Look what he's done. I mean, it's been an amazing thing. A lot of the prices have stabilized, like eggs have gone down in half, right?
0: Yes.
1: So there have been things. I think the one failure was out of his control, which is lowering the interest rates.
0: Yes.
1: And they're still way too high. You know, 10-year rates are 5% plus. 4%, you know, is the normal Fed rate now. If it was at 2%, I think there wouldn't be any problem.
0: Yes,
1: the Republicans
0: yes.
1: would be doing well. But
0: yeah.
1: they kept it high. A Federal yeah. Reserve that opposed Trump kept it high. And they're crushing them. And you know, we're seeing it now. And there's no reason that rate should be that high. And yeah. And so it's impacting mortgages. Rates are at the highest they've been in recent
0: yeah,
1: times.
0: Yeah, yeah, yeah.
1: And that's all hurting the economy. And now the Senate, you know, I'm fearful, Rob, that the Senate, we could lose the Senate.
0: Yeah, I'm more optimistic with regard to the Senate. I think that I think we have an outstanding chance of winning in Wisconsin, in Florida, certainly. Might be a little tighter in Maine, but I actually feel optimistic about this because the DSA. Listen, I think the DSA is an inorganic movement. I think it's bought and paid for like no kings. I think that the numbers are small, and I don't think it's going to play on a national basis, and also they tried to take the country left with Kamala Harris, spent $1.5 billion, and did a face plant, losing both houses, the popular vote and the electoral college. So I'm a little bit more optimistic. I want to ask you though about the DSA and the Democrat Party allowing them into the tent. Do you believe they will take over the Democrat Party and we will have two parties, one MAGA and one essentially socialist communist?
1: I think they essentially, for purposes, really control and dominate and set the agenda now for the Democratic Party.
0: Yes, yes.
1: I don't think most Democrats are DSA yet, but I think they're growing. The Bernie Sanders wing of the party sets the agenda for the whole party. It's all their issues, all their talking points. Look at what happened during the Biden years, the woke agenda.
0: Mm-hmm.
1: I mean, follow the science was there's two biological genders, right? They got the world believing there's 14.
0: I mean,
1: you know, it's insane. Like, but they were able to do it. They had that much power on
0: yeah.
1: so many issues. They opened the border. They just
0: yes,
1: 15
0: yes.
1: million people just walked across.
0: How was it being the head of Newsmax with Joe Biden in office? Obviously, at the Global Engagement Center, going after conservative media advertisers and whatnot. Have things eased up on that front? And how difficult was it with the amount of censorship and demonization of conservative media that happened when Biden was the president?
1: Well, it was really terrible. It was a threat to democracy. Unfortunately, a lot of it's continuing. A lot of these companies are still engaged in the old form of censorship, the Wikipedias, the online search engines.
0: Yes.
1: They're all still doing a lot of the same tricks. Not a lot much has changed. Frankly, it has not been a priority of the Trump administration to fix a lot of it, which is disappointing. And then, as you know, I've criticized the Trump administration and especially Brendan Carr. He's now allowing the massive consolidation of the TV broadcast industry.
0: Yes.
1: These are almost entirely all liberal. Right now you have like 7-8 companies that own most of the TV stations. He wants it only to be 2. He claims that will increase competition. Okay, how do you get to that conclusion? And then it's going to allow them to control the narrative in local news. They don't control that now completely.
0: Unbelievable.
1: And he says, Brendan says, oh, well, big tech can go 100% across the country. Well,
0: wow.
1: There's the big tech. So the answer to defeating liberal big tech is to help liberal broadcast TV.
0: I mean, we
1: just don't need this consolidation. Disappointing, but we have gone into legal action against the FCC. We're going to continue that.
0: Yeah.
1: There's a lot of things we're doing, but, you know, Newsmax, we're consistent conservatives, frankly.
0: Amen. Amen.
1: We've been doing that. I started in 1998. We're now on every cable system. You can watch the Newsmax channel, including your weekend show.
0: Yes.
1: We're on the streaming channel, Newsmax 2, on every system, Roku, Samsung, Vizio. Just look us up in your smart button there.
0: Chris, can we take a break and come back? Because I'd like to talk a little bit more about this consolidation.
1: But let's just plan next week for me to come on.
0: Well, listen, I appreciate you.
1: I just want to suggest everybody download the Newsmax app on your smartphone or iPhone. You can tune in to us, watch Rob anywhere in the world.
0: Well, I appreciate the opportunity. And by the way, thank you for inviting me into the Newsmax facility here in Washington, D.C. It's a real honor to be in the building, sir.
1: Well, we're sending you down in a scuba outfit to go down to the reflecting pool.
0: All right, very good.
1: Check how we did the damage. And
0: I'm going to do it.
1: All right.
0: Thank you, my friend. I appreciate it. That is Chris Ruddy, the CEO of Newsmax. We'll have to get him on next week. I have many more questions I want to answer, but an amazing conversation, an amazing man. Let's take a break and come back. This is the Rob Carson Show.
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0: I want to thank Chris Ruddy for joining me today on the show. You know, it is, for as long as I've been in broadcasting, and I've been in broadcasting professionally since 1989, and that's when I began writing for Rush Limbaugh. And it has been, it is not an easy row to hoe to be a conservative broadcast affiliate. It has been terrible. Rush Limbaugh came around, and for 30 plus years of his career, they dogged him. They went after his sponsors. They tried to destroy him time and time again. They would go after his sponsors. They would shut down his ability to make money. When he tried to buy an NFL franchise, he wanted to buy the St. Louis Rams. They shut him down from being able to live the American dream. He wanted to own an NFL franchise. And the same goes with Newsmax. Every single day suffering some sort of sling and arrow, some sort of attack, some sort of, a campaign to boycott advertisers, etc. Meanwhile, you ever notice, you can have the idiot Jimmy Kimmel on television and, oh, look, there's, Procter & Gamble proudly sponsors the leftist bullcrap of Jimmy Kimmel. Have you ever noticed that you don't see, advertisers like General Motors or Ford Motor Company or most named brands on Newsmax or Fox News or any other conservative outlet? It's because we're being C-blocked. And it is utterly, utterly, utterly ridiculous. Do we not buy Ford F-150s? Do we not drive Ford Broncos like me? Of course we do. We're the greatest consumers in the world as conservatives. But when it comes to conservative media, we are not allowed to succeed like the networks. And those days are going to come to an end. It's been 37 years that I've witnessed this freaking nonsense, and I'm really quite done with it. There are amazing things happening in broadcasting. Right now, we are on the cutting edge of this. What I do right now, if you are listening to this and if you are streaming this, what I am doing right now took me 10 years to get here. Literally in 2015, when I was fired from radio, I went downstairs, I built a studio, and began doing talk radio via phone line, called an ISDN, to big radio stations around the country, WHO Des Moines, KFAB Omaha, KHOW Denver, all of the big, WLS in Chicago, the whole deal. And then, I started doing live streaming on Facebook. I had two cameras. It looked really rough. If you go see some of it, it was real rough. I was still drinking at the time. And then most recently, I began in Kansas City and then ultimately moved here to Washington, D.C., where we are now joining the likes of Benny Johnson, joining the likes of joining the likes of Glenn Beck, who's a real leader in all of this, and reaching people in ways that the radicals on the left, the big networks, cannot touch us. We do, however, still need to concern ourselves with consolidation. I am hoping that Brendan Carr of the FCC and maybe the President of the United States heard the hue and cry of Mr. Chris Ruddy just a few minutes ago concerning making all of the television broadcast networks essentially run by two entities. They did it with radio starting in 1998, and they nearly killed it. In fact, they did kill music radio. So there is that. Before I end this segment, I will tell you this. Thank you for watching and listening. Get a Newsmax Plus membership. Download the Newsmax app, because I will tell you, of all of the venues that are out there, there are none who have fought harder for truth and conservatism and this president and this country than Newsmax. Our anchors are unbending. They do not change their stripes. And I know that you know me. I know you trust me. Newsmax gave me this opportunity, so I hope

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0: That is tone deaf and communist Mao worshiper and awful evil human being Hassan Piker sitting in a tour full of harpies from hell in the audience, making fun of Charlie Kirk, a father, a peaceful man, a good man who was maligned by the left, called a fascist, and ultimately had his neck splayed open with a bullet that killed his that ended his life. And he thinks it's funny. And here is Scott Jennings dealing with a delusional panelist. This is why the Democrat Party is doing a death spiral into hell. He's stating the very obvious about an awful Hassan Piker, who, by the way, suddenly Abdul El-Sayed is distancing him from Hassan Piker, even though he's known everything that Hassan Piker has stood for, including saying that we deserve 9/11, Israel should be wiped off the face of the map, and Mao was a great leader, even though he killed 70 million of his own people. Hassan Piker is an evil and Abdul El-Sayed had him at his big party before he barely won his primary in Michigan. This is Scott Jennings trying to say the truth, and delusional Democrats denying what is patently obvious.
1: Well, you know, I opened up my social media algorithm this morning, Maria, to find that the principal spokesperson for the Democratic Party, Hassan Piker, was leading a rally last night. celebrate the assassination.
0: No, it is absolutely true. Here, let me play the freaking audio. Do you need me to play the damned audio again? We just heard the audio of him singing.
1: Charlie Kirk.
2: You know, that's
1: so I love the...
0: It is absolutely true. There's no denying. There's video and audio. I just played the audio.
1: The recitation of the talking points. All of the energy in your party is behind a bunch of violent socialists who have taken over the messaging operation of the Democratic Party. And look, midterms are historically good for the party out of power. I wonder if Democrats are squandering their opportunity because they've outsourced all of their energy and messaging to people who want to fundamentally rip out the United States of America.
0: Yes, because they went from just hating Donald Trump to bedding down with communism.
1: Root and branch.
2: That message reeks of desperation on behalf of Republicans.
1: Hey, pick it up. Take a look at it.
2: The midterm elections are just completely not going to be in their favor.
1: Defend it.
2: Because you look at the generic ballot.
1: She won't.
2: Democrats are ahead. You look at where Americans think.
0: No, actually they're not. You're offering no solutions. You are offering nothing but darkness, and you're betting down with the devil. Your party is doing a death spiral into hell, and she's denying the reality by citing fake polls as much

0: She's denying the reality that Hassan Piker was celebrating the death of Charlie Kirk just now. Let's take a break and come back. This is the Rob Carson Show.
1: 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The flag. 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
2: The world in mourning. I'm Sue Guzman, Fox News. The world remembering country music legend and global icon Dolly Parton, who died Tuesday at the age of 80. Her publicist announcing that she died in a Nashville hospital following a brief battle with cancer. Fox's Mike Emanuel reports.
3: Dolly Parton was a beloved figure, passing away today at age 80, known for being a prolific singer, songwriter, philanthropist, and actress during a seven-decade career. Dolly Parton inspired multiple generations of artists and fans. It was known she had been dealing with some health issues, but Dolly told People magazine last Friday there were still so many things she wanted to achieve. Her nephew made the announcement this afternoon.
4: Rest in peace, Aunt Dolly, Aunt Granny, Gigi. May God bless Dolly Parton, and may God bless you all. She will always love you.
3: Dolly Parton had more than 60 albums and at least 24 number one hits. She was known for her bold fashion and remarkable personality.
2: Darlene Graham wins the Republican nomination for Senate in South Carolina.
5: The sister of the late Senator Lindsey Graham defeated Congressman Ralph Norman in Tuesday's GOP primary runoff. Graham thanked President Trump, who endorsed her.
6: Lindsey truly loved you and viewed you as one of his closest friends. I appreciate that bond and appreciate all that you've done for our country. Our victory would not have been possible without you, and we are truly grateful.
5: Now, Graham was appointed to her brother's seat last month by South Carolina Governor Henry McMaster. Chris DeMeo, Fox News.
2: In Oklahoma, Tulsa businessman Mike Massey narrowly won the Republican nomination for Oklahoma governor after getting a boost from President Trump. And in Alaska, Republican Daniel J. Sullivan advances to the general election for U.S. Senate. The November matchup is a ranked choice contest. 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
2: The prosecution Tuesday calling one of their final witnesses in the trial of Lindsey Clancy, the Massachusetts woman charged with murdering her three children. Fox's Brian Yannis on the testimony from FBI psychiatrist Dr. Gregory Satoff.
11: He suggested he's never seen a case like Lindsey Clancy's, calling her claims that a male voice commanded her to kill her three children very unusual. Another prosecution witness, forensic psychologist Dr. Kirk Heilbrunn, testified Clancy is criminally responsible despite her severe mental illness. He said she maintained control and planned the killings by sending her husband on errands. The defense argues Clancy suffered from a temporary postpartum psychotic break.
2: If convicted, Clancy could face life in prison. Canada Tuesday striking back at the United States, announcing retaliatory tariffs on about $20 billion worth of American goods. Duties announced Tuesday included steel, dairy products, appliances, and farm equipment as the trade war between the once friendly neighbors escalated sharply. New tariffs extended well beyond industrial goods, hitting everyday purchases such as seafood, cheese, clothing, cosmetics, and toilet paper. Talks with President Trump and Canada's Prime Minister Mark Carney broke down over the weekend. The man wanted for allegedly terrorizing residents and visitors in Philadelphia while wearing a Chucky character mask has been arrested in Las Vegas. An active warrant had been issued for Zymir Hughes for aggravated assault and allegedly terrorizing citizens and disrupting the peace in Philadelphia's downtown area, recording the interactions on his cell phone. Hughes currently being held at the Clark County Detention Center in Las Vegas as he awaits extradition back to Pennsylvania. A tragedy in Pakistan, where a hospital nursery fire has killed 14 newborns. The blaze breaking out early Wednesday at a major government hospital in Pakistan's capital, killing 14 babies. At least one baby was rescued. I'm Sue Guzman. This is Fox News.
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12: Clear skies overnight tonight with light northwest winds. We'll drop down to a low near 60 and then plenty of sunshine. Still a little breezy for your Wednesday with highs in the low 80s and northwest winds at about 10 to 20. We'll dip down into the low 50s for Wednesday night and then sunny skies, lighter winds on Thursday with highs around 80. We'll stay in the low 80s on Friday and then warm things up for the weekend. From the Flag Skywatch Weather Center, I'm Chief Meteorologist Dean Wysocki.
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0: This is the Rob Carson Show, hour number two of the show, and at the bottom of the hour, from Act for America, Brigitte Gabriel, and I'm told for the very first time, there's a good chance we're going to have her on camera. That'll be cool. That'll be cool. She is a spitfire, I'll just tell you that. She is a spitfire, and I can't wait to hear what she's got to say about this unprecedented economic sanctions on Iran. I haven't had a chance to follow Canada very much. Apparently, we got a little fight going on with Canada. I think we had a deal on the table there, and you know, their limp-wristed prime minister is going to play tough. And Doug Ford, the former crack addict, says he's going to cut off power to America. You really want to poke the pit bull? Do you really just want to poke that pit bull? I mean, Canada, you kind of been a sucker fish on the shark of the United States for a whole damn time, and probably not. Not going to be a good idea to pick on Donald Trump particularly. So I'll get to all the details on that. I've been buried in a lot of show prep and whatnot. And much to get to. A little bit of good news, though. This is kind of fun because despite all of the protestations of the left and the awfulness of them demonizing a group of people who sacrificed their own safety to protect us from those who have entered our borders illegally, the Immigration and Customs Enforcement Agency, the Democrat Party, starting years ago with the awful and idiotic Kamala Harris calling them Nazis and brown shirts and all that, absolutely untrue, utterly insulting and awful for those people and their families, all by design. Fortunately, it hasn't slowed them down. Immigration and Customs Enforcement agents have arrested more than 1,300 illegal aliens. I said it, illegal aliens. Oh, my God, I can actually say illegal aliens. It's kind of crazy here. I think this should be let me see if I can find this song here. Hold on. Yeah, we can say illegal aliens now. Remember, there was a couple of years you couldn't say illegal aliens. Yeah, there was even a song years ago from the group Genesis. You Gen Zers probably don't know about it. I can say it now. Yeah, that song had been banned. But I can play it now. So there you go. Sorry. So over the course of just 2 weeks in Virginia and Maryland, they arrested sexual assailants, kidnappers, drunk drivers, robbers, and gang members. This happening near the Washington, D.C. area where I live. From August 1st through August 14th, ICE agents arrested 1,328 illegal aliens. I said it again. Drink. As part of a multi-state effort, of those arrested, nearly 400 either convicted or charged with crimes. Many were members of MS-13, 18th Street, and Tren de Aragua. Gang members among those illegal aliens drink arrested in the operation is Inge, I think, Wilfredo Jose Moran of El Salvador, who was wanted for murder, and he was living in Richmond, Virginia, and the Democrats wanted him out because they wanted him to vote for him. There you go. Among the other illegal aliens, drink. Arrested. Don't be driving if you're drinking, okay? If you're drinking, and by the way, if you're drinking at this time of day, probably maybe consider an intervention. That said, I'm speaking figuratively. Among those illegal aliens, drink, arrested in the operation as well, Antonel or Actionel Pierre, a criminal illegal alien from Haiti whose criminal history includes arrest for attempted murder, two counts of assault, possession of a dangerous weapon, intent to injure, and reckless endangerment. Estrada Reyes Funes, a criminal illegal alien from Honduras whose criminal history includes a conviction, felony hit and run, arrest for making a threat or to bomb or burn, assault and battery on a family member, violating a protective order. Other than that, somebody you'd love to have your daughter date. No, not really. Mauricio Antonio Barrera Navidad, a criminal illegal alien, an MS gang member. Chris Van Hollen, probably like to have a drink with him. Or maybe even some conjugal visit or something. I have no idea. From El Salvador. Robbery, use, and illegal possession of firearms. Two counts of illicit association with a illegal group, MS-13. And the Democrat Party loves them. Haitian migrants are now self-deporting to Canada after President Donald Trump's administration ended TPS for Haiti with approval from the Supreme Court of the United States. You see, we offered temporary protective status to some people, but it didn't mean you could come here and make it your home forever. It's temporary protective status until your country finally gets its head pulled out of its rear end. But a lot of, remember when Donald Trump called some of the third world countries that send people and the people who flee with temporary protective status? He called them S-holes. Does anybody remember that? Yeah. Well, it's because they are. It's because they are. So there is that. Trump administration preparing to revoke the business and tourism visas of up to 200,000 foreigners who have applied for or are currently seeking asylum in the United States. If it happens, the move would be the largest single mass revocation of visas in U.S. history and would likely face legal challenges, but at least it's finally being challenged because we have been bee-slapped by the third world for a very long time. You heard about this? The U.S. Supreme Court hands a win to Trump over mail-in ballot restrictions. That's good because, you know, mail-in balloting has been expanded so that people can vote illegally. And like in Minnesota, you can go in and vouch for eight people or whatever. And of course, all of the ballot dumps and ballot boxes and the signatures that don't match and stuff. And illegals being registered to vote. And it's happened, by the way. No, that doesn't happen at all, Rob. You're wrong. Oh, no. 6,000 non-citizens illegally registered in New Jersey. 400 of them voted. 75,000 non-citizens summoned for jury duty in New Jersey every year. What else here? I got another one here. Let's see. There's more. I'll get the other ones. Hundreds of thousands of illegals have been registered to vote around the country, by the way. And it's all by design. That's why the Democrat Party opened the southern border. But President Donald Trump's administration, the Supreme Court lifted a judicial decision blocking the administration from implementing his order to restrict the use of mail-in ballots ahead of the November election. That will decide the control of Congress. Trump's executive order issued in March, listen to how despotic this is, directed the Department of Homeland Security to compile and transmit a list to states, a list of U.S. citizens eligible to vote in each state, and the Justice Department to prioritize investigating and prosecuting state and local election officials who issue ballots to people deemed not eligible to vote. I know, it's despotic. He's such a racist. requiring the U.S. Postal Service to deliver ballots only to voters on each state's approved mail-in ballot list. The Postal Service recently moved to implement Trump's directive. There you go. Basically just keeping illegal aliens from voting. Listen to this language. It's like I swear to God, I swear they just lifted some passages from Mein Kampf. Here's the executive order. Free, fair, and honest elections unmarred by fraud, errors, or suspicion are fundamental to maintaining our constitutional republic. Well, that doesn't sound very Hitlerian, does it? The right of every American to have their votes properly counted and tabulated without illegal dilution is vital to determining the rightful winner of every election. Again, I'm not hearing shades of Hitler here. Under the Constitution, state governments must safeguard American elections in compliance with federal laws and protect Americans' voting rights and guard them against dilution by illegal voting, discrimination, fraud, and other forms of malfeasance and error. Yet the United States has not adequately enforced federal election requirements. That, for example, prohibits states from counting ballots received after Election Day or prohibit non-citizens from registering to vote. Here is Mike Davis talking about the ruling overturning this Biden-era judge, or no, Obama judge, trying to prevent Donald Trump from stopping illegals from voting.
14: President Trump ordered his Postal Service, his Attorney General, his Secretary of Homeland Security to work together to make sure that states are only using our Postal Service to mail ballots to lawful voters and not to,
0: oh my God, that's such a crime against humanity,
14: to illegal aliens and other unlawful voters. And there was an Obama,
0: you're a racist or something, xenohomophobic person,
14: judge in Boston, this left-wing radical judge. She's a radical. Yeah. And she's president, she said president couldn't do that. The First Circuit agreed. The Supreme Court correctly said that yes, the president can move forward, and this is preliminary. If there is injury to real parties down the road, then they can bring a lawsuit. But the states are not injured here.
0: No, they are not injured here, not one little bit. But, you know, people like you and me are injured when someone votes illegally, because it means your vote is being canceled by someone. Why are Democrats against it?
14: I mean, the president is going to move fast. And I would just say this. Why are the Democrats so scared to have accountability with our elections?
0: Because they cheat. Yeah, I said it.
14: Why are they so scared to make sure that the Postal Service is not committing mail fraud by mailing ballots to illegal aliens and other illegal voters?
0: Yeah, by the way. Trump highlighted the massive number of illegal voters across the country. The DHS recently said that preliminary reviews of voter records in California, New Jersey, Nevada, and Pennsylvania show the following. Are you ready? 190,000 non-citizen registered in California. They are. They can vote. They don't investigate voter fraud in California. 35,000 non-registered or non-citizens registered in New Jersey. Almost 16,000 non-citizens in Nevada. 15,000 non-citizens in Pennsylvania. DHS has also found 400,000 deceased registrants and over 28,000 non-citizens across states that share their election files with the department. This comes in addition to the massive Chinese voter data breach. 220 million U.S. voters. This was all a plan by the Democrat Party. This is why they're caterwauling and screeching and doing a death spiral into hell. This is why they don't have a platform. This is why they don't have a plan other than Donald Trump bad, and now they're turning to the Democrat socialists, the communists, to win their elections. Let's take a break and come back. This is the Rob Carson Show.
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25: How about new?
0: Man, I saw a lot of unhoused people in Baltimore. I used to love going downtown Baltimore when I lived here. My son was playing baseball, and he was like 9 years old, and we'd go up to Ballmer and go to the Orioles games, and they'd let the kids walk around the warning track and all that, and treat them like celebrities. And I love Baltimore, going down to the Inner Harbor and everything, but it is one block off the Inner Harbor is friggin' third world. It's just unbelievable. I was driving over to Johns Hopkins, and you got homeless guy passed out on the sidewalk. You got across the street, you got boarded up buildings, so you got an X-rated video arcade and gang graffiti everywhere. You go downtown Washington, D.C., it's like Rome at its prime. My God. It is absolutely stunning here. Crime is down to all-time lows, and it's a real shame, because Baltimore was the deal. I love Baltimore. I always if there's like two cities that, you know, I like to compare. Say, for instance, Kansas City, St. Louis. I'm going to choose St. Louis. St. Louis is more eastern. It's kind of gritty. It's real blue collar. Kansas City is a little more gleaming. Dallas, Fort Worth, I would probably choose Fort Worth. Again, a little more gritty, a little more blue collar, a little more Walmart versus Macy's and all of that. And it was Baltimore, D.C., kind of the same thing. Baltimore, ethnic, more, great places to eat, Italian food, et cetera. But they just keep putting idiots in charge in the state of Maryland and in the city of Baltimore. And they've got just a bunch of frickin' nutbags in their general asylum, also known as the General Assembly. And it's a shame, but maybe we're on a course correction here. We'll see what happens. We were talking about registering illegals to vote and having them vote. And Mikey Sherrill is a corrupt governor in the state of New Jersey. She's not going to release the names of 6,000 non-citizens illegally registered to vote in New Jersey, and says that it was a software error. She blamed it on the vote tallying company, and they're fighting back. Here is Stephen Turley talking about that.
1: And foremost, she blamed the vendor, a company called Idemia, for the software error. Well, Idemia ain't playing along.
0: Mm-mm.
1: Company officials there are telling reporters that the data was never wrong at all, and they have proof.
0: Yeah.
1: All 6,600 records, they say, show these individuals, these non-citizens, clearly answering no to the citizenship question when they were asked point blank, "Are you a citizen?"
0: And?
1: at the motor vehicles, and to their credit, they all put no, and yet somehow they ended up being registered as yes, as citizens, when it came to the voter rolls.
0: Now, what does that mean? Is that a glitch?
1: Now, that's not a computer glitch.
0: What? It isn't.
1: That's human interference. That's human manipulation. There's no imaginable computer glitch where they're registered no in one database suddenly turns up as yes in another for the same question.
0: Yeah, the leaders of the Democrat Party across the United States are the world's largest organized crime family. And it's just is. And you know why I know this? Because I'm not stupid. Whistleblower has revealed that Michigan Secretary of State Joycelyn Benson's election software is programmed to automatically register non-citizens, including illegal aliens, to vote whenever they update or move their addresses. The feature is hardwired into the system. Local clerks have zero ability to override or block them. Here are some of those local clerks. Here are some of those local clerks. I found this. They're speaking out. They want help from the feds to come in because they know that they are registering illegals. Here's one named David Olson talking about the situation.
3: Hello, my name is David Olson, clerk at Hastings Charter Township in Berry County, Michigan. My county sheriff, Darleaf, had received a report today and disseminated that information that an employee at the Secretary of State advised him and said that there was proof that when a non-citizen changes their address, programming automatically registers the non-citizen to vote.
0: Wow.
3: When that state employee advised their supervisor, the supervisor's response was, "It's okay, because that will be caught downline by the clerks."
0: No, it won't. They just get them registered, and then they vote.
3: That is not correct. Once it's in the qualified voter file, there's no way for me to verify citizenship. And therefore, they are automatically issued.
0: Local clerks have zero ability to override or block it.
3: A ballot or an absentee ballot.
0: Even worse, clerks are locked out of any meaningful way to verify or determine a voter's citizenship status.
3: So, since it is my responsibility to safeguard the qualified voter file for our township, according to MCL 168.151 and MCL 168.520, I'm asking if the federal government is to help verify my citizen role I would be welcome.
0: Yeah, here's another one. Her name is Sarah DeBoer, and she is a poll worker at, are you ready for this, a town called Climax Township.
4: Hello, my name is Sarah DeBoer. I'm the clerk of Climax Township in Kalamazoo County, Michigan. Today, I'm joining with other...
0: I think I might have to add that one to my bucket list.
4: ...clerks across the state of Michigan, yep, calling for federal assistance in verifying the citizenship status of those on our voter rolls.
0: Wow.
4: I am asking for this to be done legally and in my office to ensure that the voter files are protected under Michigan law. Recently, a whistleblower, Floyd, who was an employee at the Secretary of State's office, came forward alleging that the Secretary of State is registering non-citizens to vote. Contrary to what the supervisor of that employee told them, local clerks have zero ability to verify the citizenship status of anyone in the qualified voter files. So I am asking for federal assistance to do my duty as a local clerk.
0: We've got to be warriors, guys. We are in a war. We must retain both houses and increase our leads and then really start gutting the Democrat Party of this corruption. Let's take a break and come back. This is the Rob Carson Show.
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2: In mourning, I'm Sue Guzman, Fox News. The world remembering country music legend and global icon Dolly Parton, who died Tuesday at the age of 80. Her publicist announcing that she died in a Nashville hospital following a brief battle with cancer. Fox's Mike Emanuel reports.
8: Dolly Parton was a beloved figure, passing away today at age 80, known for being a prolific singer, songwriter, philanthropist, and actress during a seven-decade career. Dolly Parton inspired multiple generations of artists and fans. It was known she had been dealing with some health issues, but Dolly told People magazine last Friday there were still so many things she wanted to achieve. Her nephew made the announcement this afternoon.
10: Rest in peace, Aunt Dolly, Aunt Granny, Gigi. May God bless Dolly Parton, and may God bless you all. She will always love you.
8: Dolly Parton had more than 60 albums and at least 24 number one hits. She was known for her bold fashion and remarkable personality.
2: Darlene Graham wins the Republican nomination for Senate in South Carolina.
23: The sister of the late Senator Lindsey Graham defeated Congressman Ralph Norman in Tuesday's GOP primary runoff. Graham thanked President Trump, who endorsed her.
26: Lindsey truly loved you and viewed you as one of his closest friends. I appreciate that bond and appreciate all that you've done for our country. Our victory would not have been possible without you, and we are truly grateful.
23: Graham was appointed to her brother's seat last month by South Carolina Governor Henry McMaster. Chris DeMeo, Fox News.
2: In Oklahoma, Tulsa businessman Mike Mazey narrowly won the Republican nomination for Oklahoma governor after getting a boost from President Trump. And in Alaska, Republican Daniel J. Sullivan advances to the general election for U.S. Senate. The November matchup is a ranked choice contest. 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
9: Clear skies overnight tonight with light northwest winds. We'll drop down to a low near 60 and then plenty of sunshine. Still a little breezy for your Wednesday with highs in the low 80s and northwest winds at about 10 to 20. We'll dip down into the low 50s for Wednesday night and then sunny skies, lighter winds on Thursday with highs around 80. We'll stay in the low 80s on Friday and then warm things up for the weekend. From the Flag Skywatch Weather Center, I'm Chief Meteorologist Dean Wysocki.
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0: All right, we are waiting for the one and only Brigitte Gabriel. We were supposed to get her on the video here, so we will see. But I hope to talk to her very soon. There have been some reports going about that are quite positive. Possibly Kurdish forces beginning to launch a little ground offensive. So thousands of Iraqi Kurds have just launched a ground invasion of Iran. I don't know about this. I'm double checking on it. It would be kind of cool if it were actually happening because we are weakening them pretty substantially with regard to the. We have her. We have the great Brigitte Gabriel. Thank goodness. My day would not have been made without Brigitte Gabriel checking in after I promised my listeners she'd be there. Brigitte Gabriel, how are you?
11: Hello, my friend. I'm delighted to be with you.
0: All right. Turn my video on. Well, I'm going to do that here. Brian, I'm sorry. Just real quick, I'm getting... Did I lose the stream? Well, hold on one second. We'll be right with you, Brigitte. I don't know what happened. I was being told about 10 different things while also trying to do a radio show. I do everything myself, you see. So let me make sure we get back on here and make sure you are on. But you are at least on the phone line. Here we are. There we go. Go ahead and we're back on. Ken, we're back on. There you go. Brigitte, can you hear me, by the way?
11: Yes, I can.
0: Okay. So now we're hearing a lot of stuff. I had heard that the Kurdish forces have begun to maybe start a ground invasion. I don't know if this is true or not. I'm sure you would know on a number of social media feeds. Do you know anything about that? I know we've got them on their heels with this economic attack on them. What have you heard?
11: Well, nothing is confirmed yet. Right now, we are just, this is the rumors that are going on the internet. We know that we have been trying, well, we tried to arm the Kurds and they kept the weapons. I know that our government, the CIA and the Mossad are on the ground in Iran. They're working with the Kurds and they were trying everything they can to mobilize the Kurds to be able to at least have some traction with getting in and taking, either working with the resistance in Iran or going in and taking major locations where they can support the Iranians in case they want to rise. And maybe that's what we are seeing right now. I mean, we are literally at the end where we are trying to exercise, working with Israel, every option at our disposal, economic, military, and everything else, to be able to weaken and take over and basically destroy this regime.
0: Brigitte Gabriel, you're talking about 2 million rials for a dollar. That currency is worthless.
11: Yep. That currency is worthless right now. They are on the verge of collapse. And they are so much on the verge of collapse. And we haven't really started the major sanctions. You know, they just kicked in yesterday. And today we're starting to see other countries come forward and saying, okay, we're going to change our minds. We're going to abide with the United States laws. We're not going to do business with Iran. And Bessem said, we're going to see one major bank change their ways, or us sanctioning a major bank by the end of the week. We do not know what they're talking about, but obviously we are working on all levels to enforce the economic pressure. Now, with that being said, the Iranian besieged are so afraid of rioting from within the inside of Iran, from the resistance, that they brought back the leader who led the besiege back 20 years ago, who was ruthless to make sure they rule the besiege right now in order for them to control any resistance or any rise by the people of Iran. So of all the new appointees that Iran just did, Murtaza Khomeini right now that he assigned, this is the most important position, and that goes to show you how much they know that because of the economic collapse, they are going to see a major rise by the people, and they are trying to stop it. So, they are on their end days, but it's very difficult because it's not going to be easy. Iran is going to lash out in every way they can, and we saw the threats that they just made against Barron Trump and the video that they put out on social media.
0: Yes.
11: But they're gonna try everything they can right now. We are truly in the last phase of the war.
0: We are. Now, I had heard they were offering, $10 million for the murder of Barron Trump. And, I mean, honestly, this should certainly be the last straw that can show we cannot deal with these people. We cannot put pen to paper to end any sort of an accord. They have to be removed from power. If they are not taken out, their lives ended, they will have to be tried and convicted. I mean, this is it. This is, I think, the big collapse we've been waiting for.
11: Yes, and look, like you said, these people are ruthless. I mean, they don't have a conscience. You know, Barron Trump is a kid. He has nothing to do with the policies of his father. You can understand why they want to put a bounty on President Trump's head. Okay, he's the leader of a country. But to take a child who's just coming out of teenage years, who has nothing to do with his father's decision, or his mother for that fact, or even his sister Ivanka, remember how they put out the threat for Ivanka?
0: Yes.
11: They even had plans
0: yes.
11: for her life. So this is the type of people we are dealing with. And right now, what we are concerned about, Rob, is because of the economic pressure, because of the tightening on Iran that we are doing, they have operatives in the United States. And speaking of operatives, they obviously have somebody on the inside here in America who is making all this information available
0: yes.
11: to them, including,
0: yes.
11: you know, Barron Trump's movement, where he goes, mm. how he travels. The same thing with Melania, where she shops. So you know they've got people on the inside giving them this information. But what we are concerned about right now in the United States is with all the pressure we are putting on them that they can do attacks within the United States. Obviously,
0: yes.
11: they cannot do kinetic attacks against America, but they can certainly attack our water supply. They can
0: yes.
11: certainly attack our electric grid, our
0: yes.
11: banking. And that's why we are making sure we take massive security measures right now, our government, to protect these assets, to make sure that we are not harmed by an Iranian reaction.
0: I saw that Treasury Secretary Scott Bessent just posted on Twitter, Iran's leadership is admitting what the world can see now. The pressure is working. President Pezeshkian acknowledged Iran's economic shortages, saying the war must come to an end at some point. That's a pretty big deal. The Mohammad Bagher Ghalibaf, Iran's parliamentary speaker, was even more direct. No matter how much military power we have, if people are hungry and we don't have financial circulation, economic growth and domestic production will not endure. And I got to tell you, even if they are maniacs in the IRGC, they can't survive without food. They can't survive without the ability to have a livelihood. And if only paradise awaits them for their martyrdom, that's not much of a motivation for them. What do you think?
11: Well, it is a driver for only a certain aspect of the population, which is about the 8 to 9 million people who adhere to the radical ideologies of the mullah. Now, you remove the women and children who are going to be starving, and you are left with the men out of that 8 or 9 million people. Now, not all of them are going to be saying, okay, you know, I'm willing to sacrifice everything. You know, when they're going to be looking at their kids dying or hungry or starving, the country is collapsing. You know, at the end of the day, the survival instinct is going to kick in with some of them. And those, some of them are going to be the ones who are going to betray the leadership and take them out. I think we're going to get to a point that that's what we are hoping for, and this is why we are squeezing them to that level. Look, President Trump did not want to harm the people. This is exactly why he did not want to bomb the major infrastructure in Iran.
0: Yes.
11: And that's exactly why we are taking very careful steps to ensure that a lot of people would not die. And right now, with the economic squeeze, we are hoping that the economic squeeze on the entire nation is going to force the leaders to basically surrender or come to the table, or even have people from within the infrastructure betray the leadership.
0: Now, Brigitte, we've got it to break, take a break and come back on the other side a little bit more on this. And I want your thoughts on Abdul El-Sayed saying that, you know, he doesn't believe Sharia law should control anybody and whatnot. We'll cover that on the other side of the break. Brigitte Gabriel, actforamerica.org. Sign up, actforamerica.org. This is the Rob Carson Show. Back in a few.
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17: 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James has the sports. Jim Miller's got the news. Mike Tivo is always full. And Dean's got another warm forecast.
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18: What really is happening currently is that the full weight of American resolve is coming down extremely hard
1: on Iran after 6 months of absolutely devastating military blows to the Iranian military, to their infrastructure, and to their burgeoning nuclear proliferation program. The United States has now waged the greatest offensive, financial offensive, against an adversary in modern American history.
0: This is very similar, without the military strikes, of what happened to the Soviet Union before it collapsed. I remember that, Brigitte Gabriel. They were under so much economic duress that the people had had enough, and eventually the wall came tumbling down. They did not try to slaughter their population en masse, which was surprising, but some similarities, and I'm hoping that this may be the momentum that that we need to end this thing.
11: I hope so. We will see. The difference between them and the Russians is the leaders in Iran under the besieged are driven by a spiritual, eternal life with Allah. You know, when you put the religion into it, you know, no Russians, not even the Nazis, blew themselves up in order to kill others, thinking if I just blow myself up as a suicide bomber, I will be, you know, able to go to heaven. The Nazis couldn't even look at the Jewish people's eyes when they shot them. They had them turn their back because, you know, they couldn't do that. Islam is very different. So that's what separates these Muslim lunatics from Russia or from the Russians or the Germans or anybody else. But again, the economic pressure, I think this is where when people are dying anyway, there's going to be nothing stopping them from storming in and trying to rise en masse against the government.
0: I did notice last night, I saw some massive protests from older people in Iran, the adults in the room, not just students. The student uprisings generally associated with Iran, but older adults who are realizing that their lifelong pensions that they have been expecting their entire lives are disappearing. And I thought that was interesting last night, because then if you got that going, then you got the entire population with the potential of a mass uprising and a possible overwhelming of the smaller IRGC forces. What do you think?
11: Exactly, and that's what they are worried about. Iran is worried because once people are starving and they know they're dying and they're watching their family die, then it's no longer about, oh, I'm just going to stand and demonstrate for the change of the regime. Then they are demonstrating, then they are coming out in mass trying to fight to survive. So their survival depends on killing this regime, and that's when you're going to see people in mass. You know, you can control, you know, 10% of a city. You can control maybe 20% of a city.
0: Yep.
11: But you cannot control 80% of a city taking to the streets because they know they are dying. When people are faced with death, they will do anything to survive, and that's where they are in Iran.
0: Oh, I'm praying for freedom, sister. I am praying for freedom. Abul El-Sayed was last night interviewed by Jesse Waters. He lies through his teeth about everything. Here he is being asked about Sharia law.
3: So getting rid of Sharia law's white supremacy, can you explain that one?
4: Do you know what canon law is, Jesse? I assume you're Christian, right?
3: Yeah, tell me.
4: All right, so canon law is the name for Christian law. I don't begrudge you your right to practice your faith as you choose. I don't know why the idea that I could practice my faith as I choose is a problem. Nobody is trying to push Sharia law on anyone else, just like I hope nobody is trying to push canon.
0: Really? I would venture to say that is false if you look like at places like, I don't know, in Michigan or in Texas. For him to say that nobody's trying to push Sharia law in this country is ludicrous, and it's a lie.
11: Is baloney, and especially when they start comparing it to canon law. Look,
0: yes.
11: I was raised Catholic, so I can tell you, canon law and Jewish law are both based on our Judeo-Christian values, which is the exact same values and principles that the Constitution of the United States was based upon. It's the foundation. Judeo-Christian values are the foundation of Western civilization. Under our Constitution, we believe that God created man and woman as equals in the eyes of God, at least our Judeo-Christian God. Under Islamic law, A woman is worth half of that of a man.
0: Wow.
11: So just for starters, we can start there. So you cannot compare your Sharia law to canon law or Jewish law. And also remember, we are a nation founded on Judeo-Christian values. We are a Christian nation, despite what the majority wants to tell you. You know, the people who tell you right now,
0: yes,
11: oh, we don't care, we're this and that. No, America was a majority Christian nation founded,
0: yes,
11: on Judeo-Christian values. Now, whether you went to church or not, whether you only went to church on Christmas, or whether you go to church every single day, the culture is a Christian culture.
0: Amen.
11: And
0: amen.
11: While we respect people, now, can you imagine us going to Saudi Arabia and telling Saudi Arabia, hey, you practice your Sharia law, I want to practice my canon law because I'm a Christian. You cannot tell me how to practice my religion.
0: It wouldn't end well.
11: Can you imagine? It'll never fly in any
0: Islamic. Of course not. Of course not. And he's, by the way, in wrapping things up, he is a lying Marxist.

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2: Every year is unique, yet there are similar years. There is the famous saying from Mark Twain, a.k.a. Samuel Clemens, that says history does not repeat itself, but it does rhyme. I tend to change that to weather does not repeat itself, but it does rhyme. I mention this because a lot of folks are equating the dryness and heat of this summer to 1988. Yet in most ways, there isn't much of a comparison. Although there are some spots that are as dry as 1988, overall the region is nowhere near as dry as 1988. Plus, 1988 was much hotter than this year. No doubt this summer is warmer than average, mainly because of July. But in 1988, the entire summer was hot.
1: That's the Richeson Report, your focus on the field with North Dakota State climatologist Darrell Richeson.

0: appreciate Gabriel's awesome. I think we're, I don't know. I am guided by several things. You know this as well as I do. Common sense, life experience, show prep, and a gut instinct that tells me things that have been right, and I thank God for giving them to me when I said that all of the sense of COVID was just that, when I said that Donald Trump was going to be the president again, when I said that Kamala Harris' candidacy was a joke, was an absolute joke. You know, all of these things that I've said over the years, I've been pretty accurate with it, and I have a feeling that Iran, the remnants of the Ayatollah and the IRGC are going to fall. And I predicted years ago that freedom would spread around the world, freedom and patriotism and faith would spread around the world. I had wonderful conversations with people over the weekend at the Grand Prix race, who I had the wonderful opportunity to meet and hang with for a few hours. I believe we are the reaction to the action of evil. We are the reaction to the action of evil. If people go to see a Hassan Piker rally and they cheer the assassination of Charlie Kirk, you are on the wrong side of evil. Karma is going to bite you in the ass. If you're down with the nonsense of transgenderizing children, karma is going to bite you in the rear end, and you're going to pay for what you have done. If you are down with being illegals registering to vote and voting and taking away the votes of citizens of the United States of America, you are going to pay for that in this life or the next. We are the reaction to the action of evil that had taken over the world, and we are cleaning up Washington, D.C. The devil is in for the fight of his life. And he's pushing back, and he's got his minions in the Democrat Socialists of America who don't believe in God, and we're going to drive them into the pits of hell, and we're going to take back our country for the next 250 years. 1 hour of the Rob Carson Show remaining for today, and we'll do that after this. Don't go anywhere.
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2: Darlene Graham moves on. I'm Ted Lindner, Fox News. Multiple states holding runoff elections Tuesday night, including in South Carolina, where Senator Darlene Graham, the sister of the late Senator Lindsey Graham, has won the Republican nomination runoff against Congressman Ralph Norman.
3: Our victory would not have been possible without you, and we are truly grateful.

0: South Carolina is truly Trump country.
1: She'll now take on Democrat Annie Andrews in November. Graham took over the Senate seat for her late brother, Lindsey Graham, who died suddenly back in July. In Oklahoma, Tulsa businessman Mike Mazie narrowly won the Republican nomination for Oklahoma governor after getting a boost from President Trump. In Alaska, Republican Daniel J. Sullivan advances to the general election for U.S. Senate. The November matchup, a ranked choice contest. The incumbent Republican Senator Dan S. Sullivan and Democratic former U.S. Representative Mary Peltola have also advanced. Sad news out of Nashville on Tuesday.

0: to him.
1: Music icon and humanitarian Dolly Parton has died, passing away after a brief battle with cancer. Fox's Mike Emanuel with more.
2: Parton had more than 60 albums and at least 24 number one hits. She was known for her bold fashion and remarkable personality. Dolly was one of 12 children who grew up in a one-room cabin in the Smoky Mountains. She started writing songs as a child and performed at the Grand Ole Opry by age 13. After high school, she packed her bags for Nashville and launched a legendary career. President Trump praised Parton as one of the greatest country singers and far beyond, calling this a true loss for millions of people.
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1: Well, the man accused of terrorizing at least half a dozen people while wearing a Chucky-style mask near Philadelphia City Hall earlier this month has been arrested in Las Vegas. The U.S. Marshals Service has 22-year-old Zymir Hughes arrested around 8 p.m. Tuesday night in Vegas and being held in the Clark County Detention Center, awaiting extradition back to Philly. Hughes allegedly chased and threatened at least six people around City Hall and Center City back on August 12th over a roughly 15-minute span. Prosecutors in the Massachusetts trial of Lindsey Clancy continues today with a rebuttal witness.
15: Forensic psychiatrist Dr. Gregory Sothoff was called to the stand Tuesday afternoon. He said Clancy, during his video interviews, spoke of the male voice she heard, as she put it, outside her head.
16: This is your last chance. You have to kill your kids and then kill yourself.
15: Sothoff said it was also important to note how Clancy added on to her then husband's errands and how calculated it could have been on the day the kids were killed.
16: That would make for a longer time that he was away.
15: The defense will have a chance to question Sothoff, likely the final witness before closing arguments. Gernal Scott, Fox News.
1: Trade tit for tat. Canada responding after the Trump administration rolled out 50% tariffs on $20 billion worth of products from our neighbor to the north.
17: Canada says it will double its tariffs on American steel and aluminum from 25 to 50%. And will impose more tariffs on 700 other products, ranging from plastics, motorcycles, electronics. Dairy products have been a long-standing feud between neighbors. After the U.S. levied 50% tariffs on $20 billion in Canadian goods, including whiskey, dairy products, and hockey sticks, after talks collapsed. Canadian officials said their new tariffs were also crafted to put maximum pressure in key races ahead of the U.S. midterm elections.
1: Fox's Lucas Tomlinson. I'm Ted Lindner. This is Fox News.
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0: Clear skies overnight tonight with light northwest winds. We'll drop down to a low near 60 and then plenty of sunshine. Still a little breezy for your Wednesday with highs in the low 80s and northwest winds at about 10 to 20. We'll dip down into the low 50s for Wednesday night and then sunny skies, lighter winds on Thursday with highs around 80. We'll stay in the low 80s on Friday and then warm things up for the weekend. From the Flag Skywatch Weather Center, I'm Chief Meteorologist Dean Wysocki.
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10: I'm Charles Payne, and this is the Fox News Rundown.
11: Wednesday, August 26, 2026. I'm Jessica Rosenthal. Should online social media influencers have to disclose if they're being paid by a foreign government?
12: The polarization in this country is not organic. It's being manufactured, and it's being manufactured a lot by our adversaries.
11: I'm Lucas Tomlinson. Rolling the dice or trading on secrets? A shocking report warns that insider trading may be infiltrating U.S. military operations, and the DOJ is taking notice.
8: When there's classified information at stake, maybe we shouldn't allow related markets to exist. Maybe we shouldn't be betting on lives and shouldn't be betting on military matters.
9: And I'm David Marcus. I've got the final word on the Fox News Rundown.
11: Just before the 2024 election, the Government Accountability Office released a report about foreign disinformation. It concluded tactics to create or spread disinformation include employing foreign actors behind fake social media accounts, using websites with hidden operators often connected to foreign governments. The biggest aggressors, they said, were China, Russia, and Iran. Well, this month, the Bitcoin Policy Institute released a report called Foreign Influence in the Campaign Against American AI. And it found distinct types of foreign influence working to discourage AI data center construction, including money from a nonprofit network funded by millionaire Neville Roy Singham, a U.S. expat living in China married to the co-founder of the U.S. activist group Code Pink. A Fox News digital investigation recently found Singham's groups given $285 million over the last decade to six nonprofits using in part shell companies. The House Ways and Means Committee has subpoenaed two such nonprofits. Tennessee Republican Senator Marsha Blackburn told Fox News Digital back in May.
10: You have to look at how China uses our nonprofit 501c3 status organizations to work as CCP influencers. And Singham Group is one of these.
11: Others want to invite China into the conversation. This past spring, independent Vermont Senator Bernie Sanders held an event on Capitol Hill called The Existential Threat of AI.
12: We need international cooperation between the nations of the world to prevent the possibility of a cataclysmic development.
11: Two of the panelists at this event had ties to the Chinese government. Kurt Knudsen, the cyber guy, told Fox News after that event.
14: This is like letting the hen or the fox into the hen house. It makes zero sense. Talk about a risk to AI.
11: Neither Singham, Senator Sanders, nor others queried responded to Fox Digital's request for comment. So, as AI data centers grow increasingly unpopular, is it all organic? And if other countries pay an influencer you already know and love on TikTok or Instagram, would you want to know?
12: My FARA updating bill, which is what this exactly does, is it basically puts influencers who are getting paid by foreign governments, whether that is directly or through a foreign government company, to disclose to the American people if they are getting paid to put out messaging specifically related to politics.
11: Florida Republican Congresswoman Ana Paulina Luna has introduced the Foreign Propaganda Registration Act.
12: And so what we found, and the reason why this bill really came to, you know, a topic of discussion, is I'm sure any news outlet, I'm sure any person that's been paying attention to politics in the last 10 years, especially as social media has evolved, but it's increasingly gotten nastier and nastier. And what we also are aware of is that there are things like bot farms, etc., with the declassifications of the administration currently. currently that is exposed the amount of interference that China is specifically engaged in, as well as the various nonprofits and organizations that are taking money from foreign governments to influence political discussion. It's time that our laws are updated and reflect what the times are in regards to influencers now becoming the new form of media, going away from what was your legacy journalism that typically had a certain code of conduct. Now we're seeing that people will get paid to kind of post whatever it might be, that it's contributed to vitriol, that it's also undermining legitimate efforts for the United States, specifically also to the administration, to ensure that the American people are being put first. And what we are finding, and I have seen one contract specifically, is that this is not an isolated incident. It's happening on both sides. It's happening from literally all countries. And ultimately, people are obviously, with the First Amendment, more than welcome to have organic opinions. But if you're going to be getting paid and then post that to a massive audience, you're monetizing your platform and you're getting paid by a foreign government to do it, you're going to be required to disclose it. And because of that, there is massive bipartisan support for this bill.
20: What can you share with us about either what people are telling you they're not trusting and they have questions about? What are you seeing and maybe not trusting? Anything in particular? I know you've seen some contracts, so you know it's happening, but what is out there that you think that is bothering people, that they're starting to wonder, is this really organic or not?
12: Well, I think that you're starting to see whether it's an issue affecting foreign policy. Specifically, my bill is addressing foreign influence in American politics. But this is also going to be going hand in hand with another piece of legislation that's going to actually update FEC laws for disclosures for influencers if they're getting paid by political action committees or candidates to put out specific messaging for campaigns, similar to what you would do with any other disclosure for media, etc. And so if they are running an ad, for example, for a candidate running for office, they're going to have to say that this was paid for by the candidate to ensure that the American people know where the information's coming from. But this goes hand in hand specifically on the foreign influence aspect with the fact that these influencers are getting paid. And then what happens is these foreign governments will come in. Let's say that they have a certain policy or position, or they don't like the administration, whether it's Democrat or Republican, a certain policy or position. They'll come in, they'll pay the influencers, and then they hit these influencer accounts with bots. So obviously not even real people, specifically trying to steer public support or steer public discussion regarding foreign influence or foreign policy. And a lot of times there's a lot of disinformation surrounding it. And so what it is going to do is it provides a deterrence because it puts the burden of vetting on the influencer. If you are going to be in that space, if you are going to monetize and make a lot of money on that space, then you're going to have to do the due diligence to ensure that you're not breaking any federal law. Specifically with the way that these bot accounts work with hitting then the paid for influencers, is it then also kind of tricks the algorithms on these platforms to highlight these certain issues. And then in turn, in addition to getting paid, then the influencers also can monetize their accounts. So it's really actually brilliant in the way that they've done this, but ultimately detrimental to everyone involved. And so that's exactly why we've been able to kind of silo it and then also to fix the loopholes. But this would be enforced by the Department of Justice. So there is a FARA office. Obviously, the DOJ would be responsible for enforcing this. But as we are seeing, this is happening on all sides. Okay. For anyone to tell you it's not, they're lying to you. And especially in politics right now with influencers and how they're getting paid specifically in politics, it is a Wild West era, but that's exactly why we're going to be requiring the disclosures that we are. And by the way, members of Congress are aware of this, which is why they're on board.
20: Oh, I was just going to say, what sort of support do you have from colleagues? Is this bipartisan?
12: Oh, this is massively bipartisan. In fact, our initial co-sponsors for the bill, it was a number of Democrats and a number of Republicans. I personally spoke to my entire sophomore class about this. I've spoken to the entire Women's Republican Caucus about this. And the speaker was actually present during both times and had voice support for it. I've talked to many Democrats, and they're frankly tired of what's happening, too, because what you're seeing is the polarization in this country is not organic. It's being manufactured, and it's being manufactured a lot by our adversaries. And so regardless of who those adversaries might be, it's time that we get smart about it. Yes, we have the free speech, but also too, we can do things that protect free speech, but also stop foreign influence. And this disclosure would do that.
20: Yeah, some of these folks set up in the United States who are getting money, they are already claiming free speech issues, especially with this House Ways and Means Committee subpoenas. The two nonprofits who received subpoenas are exactly claiming that this is a free speech issue. What is your response to them?
12: Look, if you're receiving money from a foreign government and then you're politically engaging in what we would call political discourse, you should be required to disclose it. Candidates for office have to disclose who they're taking money from so that the American people know. This is the exact same thing. It's about transparency. And there's no carve out for Democrats or Republicans. The same standard exists for all parties involved, and it exists for all countries involved. We're not singling out any one country. If you're taking money from a foreign government, you're going to disclose.
20: And you said this is going to be enforced by DOJ. What would be the consequences if you don't disclose?
12: Well, there's a financial monetary amount. And then also, too, if people aren't cooperating, then there's also the aspect of they can always be held in contempt. So there's a financial burden here for these influencers. But what I would also say is that it also will require whoever the administration is in charge to actually enforce this. So currently with FARA, we know that the current DOJ is investigating one individual by the name of Neville Singham, 4 or 5 FARA violations specifically. This is going to be also based on referral, et cetera, but I think that it will serve mainly as a deterrence because I don't think people are going to want to take money if they know that they can go to jail if they're not doing proper vetting.
20: Do you think, given what you are efforting here, that the opposition to AI data centers is entirely organic? And what would you tell people to question here about that debate?
12: Well, that debate is obviously held at the state level, not federally. But what I will say is that China specifically using, various nonprofits, et cetera, and then also to using platforms specifically like TikTok has tried to tilt the scales on many of these discussions, whether it's on specifically AI or other issues, largely to politics. Sometimes they'll target certain elected officials. We saw that in the Ways and Means, I believe it was hearing, where they were actually getting people to call some of these offices because they wanted certain protections that would literally allow China to have access to data. And so, again, that's a state's issue. But what I would also say is obviously we want to take into account that we want people to be healthy and we want to avoid any damages to those people. And so I think that that's something, obviously, that, a lot of electeds are currently having discussions about, as they should.
20: I want your update for us about the Save America Act. I know it's been a big focus of yours. We know funding for it would be included in the proposed reconciliation package. The budget resolution for that has passed the House, and we know it keeps getting stalled out in the Senate. We're told there's just not enough votes there for it, nor to nuke the filibuster. So what do you think happens next when the summer break is over?
12: Look, we've done our job. I've told, and many of my colleagues are with us, that we're not going to be voting on anything the Senate has for their pet bills. And remember, the House was trying to do things by suspension, meaning that they weren't actually doing a rule vote, which is how we would block Senate legislation until they actually did the right thing with Save America. And remember, these senators, especially moving into election season, have their pet bills and projects that they really, really want to get passed. But they understood that, the opposition within the chamber is just too great. But the fact is that we delivered. President Trump delivered the Republican majority in the Senate to Leader Thune. And so if you don't have the votes, find a way to yes, but not a quick way to no. We've also in the House sent over every single piece of must-pass legislation has Save America Act on it, and they're intentionally trying to strip it out to avoid having these senators take hard votes. And so what I would say is some of these senators, I think there's four in particular, one of them, I don't even know his current health condition. I'm not saying that to be mean, but there's like some serious concerns that he maybe is not cognitively capable of actually continuing service in the Senate. But there's plenty of issues. And ultimately, these people are asking for your vote for re-election. So my opinion, if they don't want to deliver, don't deliver your vote to them.
20: Congresswoman Ana Paulina Luna, thank you so much for your time.
12: Thank you so much.

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16: We're also going to chat with Money Man Brian Kronk. 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James has the sports. Jim Miller's got the news. Mike Tivo is always full. And Dean's got another warm forecast.
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18: Good morning. It's Wednesday, August 26, 2026. I'm Ted Lindner. This is the Fox News Rundown. South Carolina Senator Darlene Graham wins the Republican nomination for Senate on Tuesday night as she defeats Congressman Ralph Norman. Fox's Mike Emanuel from Washington has more.
19: Graham's victory was a test of President Trump's endorsement. The president strongly backed her. She is new to politics after the sudden passing of her brother Lindsey Graham.
20: I continue to miss Lindsey every day, and there is still a big hole in my heart. But I know he's looking down right now, very proud.
19: Graham says she spoke with President Trump, who offered his congratulations. The Graham campaign believes the president did all he could to help her across the finish line.
18: Graham will be facing off against Democratic candidate Annie Andrews in the November general election. Prosecutors in the Massachusetts trial of Lindsey Clancy continues today with a rebuttal witness. Fox's Grinnell Scott has more on that.
21: Forensic psychiatrist Dr. Gregory Sothoff was called to the stand Tuesday afternoon. He said Clancy, during his video interviews, spoke of the male voice she heard, as she put it, outside her head.
22: This is your last chance. You have to kill your kids and then kill yourself.
21: Sothoff said it was also important to note how Clancy added on to her then-husband's errands and how calculated it could have been on the day the kids were killed.
22: That would make for a longer time that he was away.
18: I'm Ted Lindner. This is the Fox News Rundown.
17: This is the Fox News Rundown.

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3: Moves on. I'm Ted Lindner, Fox News. Multiple states holding runoff elections Tuesday night, including in South Carolina, where Senator Darlene Graham, the sister of the late Senator Lindsey Graham, has won the Republican nomination runoff against Congressman Ralph Norman.
4: Our victory would not have been possible without you, and we are truly grateful. South Carolina is truly Trump country.
3: She'll now take on Democrat Annie Andrews in November. Graham took over the Senate seat for her late brother Lindsey Graham, who died suddenly back in July. In Oklahoma, Tulsa businessman Mike Mazie narrowly won the Republican nomination for Oklahoma governor after getting a boost from President Trump. In Alaska, Republican Daniel J. Sullivan advances to the general election for U.S. Senate. The November matchup, a ranked choice contest. The incumbent Republican Senator Dan S. Sullivan and Democratic former U.S. Representative Mary Peltola have also advanced. Sad news out of Nashville on Tuesday.

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1: Music icon and humanitarian Dolly Parton has died, passing away after a brief battle with cancer. 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
2: Parton had more than 60 albums and at least 24 number one hits. She was known for her bold fashion and remarkable personality. Dolly was one of 12 children who grew up in a one-room cabin in the Smoky Mountains. She started writing songs as a child and performed at the Grand Ole Opry by age 13. After high school, she packed her bags for Nashville and launched a legendary career. President Trump praised Parton as one of the greatest country singers and far beyond, calling this a true loss for millions of people.
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16: Clear skies overnight tonight with light northwest winds. We'll drop down to a low near 60 and then plenty of sunshine. Still a little breezy for your Wednesday with highs in the low 80s and northwest winds at about 10 to 20. We'll dip down into the low 50s for Wednesday night and then sunny skies, lighter winds on Thursday with highs around 80. We'll stay in the low 80s on Friday and then warm things up for the weekend. From the Flag Skywatch Weather Center, I'm Chief Meteorologist Dean Wysocki.
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18: I'm Maria Bartiromo, and this is the Fox Business Report.
19: The major averages finishing higher on Tuesday as oil prices and bond yields retreated. The latest twist in U.S.-Canada trade tensions not having much of an impact on markets. Shares of NVIDIA rose 2%. The AI darling will be reporting financial results after the closing bell today. Sean O'Hara at Pacer ETF says NVIDIA's earnings are going to beat Wall Street expectations, but the big question, will its results satisfy investors?
20: So you have seen this pattern where companies report, and they report good earnings and good revenues, but they're not good enough, and so we have a little bit of a sell-off, and then things seem to recover.
19: The Dow up 160 points, the Nasdaq higher by 171, S&P 500 up 24. Today, on the inflation front, the personal consumption expenditures reading for July will be released. That's your Fox Business Report. I'm Hillary Barsky, invested in you.
15: This is the Fox News Rundown.
21: Prediction markets like Polymarket are a booming industry. It allows users to bet on everything from elections to entertainment, but new research from the Anti-Corruption Data Collective is revealing a troubling trend involving national security. Investigators found more than 150 anonymous crypto wallets that raked in millions of dollars in profit betting on U.S. military operations, boasting a staggering 97% success rate. Earlier this year, one American soldier was charged with using classified intelligence to win $400,000 on the capture of former Venezuelan President Nicolas Maduro. Even more concerning, experts say when these trades go public on the blockchain, automated bots and foreign intelligence agencies can track them in real time, potentially broadcasting sensitive U.S. military operations before they even begin. So how big a problem could this be to U.S. national security? And how do we stop it before it becomes too big of an issue?
0: Well, we don't know for sure who's behind these accounts that are making millions of dollars off of the prediction markets.
21: David Ciccone is the co-founder and project director of the Anti-Corruption Data Collective.
0: But we can say that they've got some incredible accuracy in terms of predicting important national security decisions before they happen and making money off them. We think that there's at least 150 accounts on Polymarket that have exhibited a quite incredible win rate over the last year and a half when it comes to defense and national security issues. But we can't exactly connect the dots to say, where do they serve? What type of classified information are they privy to? Because we just don't know their identities from the blockchain, from the public data that's been made available.
21: And you mentioned millions of dollars just now. How much of an issue is this, placing bets on sensitive military operations?
0: I think it's a pretty significant issue because let's say that there's 150 quote unquote insiders, 200, depending on what kind of methodology you use. Those insiders bet first, but there's a whole infrastructure of bots and professional traders and institutional funds that are monitoring these prediction markets in real time and then copying, mimicking those insider bets to make an order of magnitude more money based on those original seeds of insider information. So there's a lot of money at stake. It's being distributed across a very small group of people. Some have insider information, some have just pretty sophisticated algorithms to figure out what's going on in real time. But money's only part of the story because of all the other national security concerns.
21: So I was covering President Trump over the Christmas New Year's break in Palm Beach. I was at a hotel in West Palm Beach, and I remember waking up and seeing the Chinooks, the Blackhawks, all blacked out over Caracas. You know, you knew right away what was happening. My first reaction was we're invading Venezuela. This is actually a snatch and grab operation with President Maduro and his wife. I can't help but think, hearing everything you've said, if anyone had compromised that operation by just a few seconds, I mean, the element of surprise is so critical when you're dealing with the National Mission Force.
0: I think that's the most alarming dimension to our research so far, is that if we can find it, analysts, data scientists in the West, with pretty, you know, not basic, but straightforward data science tools, then any other security agency or intelligence agency around the world can be monitoring the same data streams, the same APIs, to anticipate or predict based on these bets of what the U.S. military may or may not be doing next. And it doesn't take a lot of resources. It doesn't take that much know-how. And we're seeing institutional funds do this and betting on the information. I think it's all but inevitable that other governments are doing the same.
21: Well, if you're doing this, certainly China, Russia, Iran, and North Korea are doing this too.
0: We don't have, you know, confirmatory evidence of that, but this is all out in the open and doesn't take much. I would suspect that, you know, our adversaries are also investing in this capacity.
21: Americans, people around the world, they're going to gamble, they're going to drink, they're going to do other things. Certainly, are you advocating to get rid of this type of wager altogether with Polymarket, or is it just the insider trading aspect, if you will?
0: Listen, it's really hard to police insider trading, even in our public equities markets. The SEC is encountering challenges proving that people had information at a time and traded on it to their advantage when it comes to a legal base that we've developed over decades. We're not in favor of transplanting the insider trading laws from the equities market over to prediction markets because we think that there are some issues that America just shouldn't be betting on. There's too much at stake, and it's too hard to figure out, is this the military member? Is this a spouse? Is this a family member or a friend that was given the information? And how many degrees of distance are there from the classified information? When there's classified information at stake, maybe we shouldn't allow related markets to exist. Maybe we shouldn't be betting on lives and shouldn't be betting on military matters. Because like you said, there's lots of other things to gamble on in America. Why not protect some things that may affect the public interest in this way?
21: Do you think a contractor could be suspected? Some of them have top secret clearances.
0: I mean, there's multiple millions of people that have top secret clearances in this country. And then think about their extended family and their friends. it was a bit reassuring that we didn't find incredible numbers, like thousands and thousands of insiders. But all it takes is one or two to give away something, and real lives could be at stake. And that, like you said, that element of surprise would be completely undermined.
21: You talking makes me think of the famous raid in Abbottabad when SEAL Team 6 went in and killed Osama bin Laden, and that now famous tweet that we've seen, you know, helicopter over a compound in Abbottabad. If anyone had compromised that mission, put American service members at risk, or allowed the target to escape, history's different.
0: It'd be unfathomable. I mean, a huge disaster for our foreign policy if something like that would happen because of prediction markets and the financial incentives that they generate for people with classified information to make money.
21: And, you know, since we're talking about the prediction market here, this is obviously something we didn't grow up with. You know, I grew up going to the racetrack with my father. You know, betting on sports is a recent endeavor. But this idea of betting on the future, politics, elections, you know, who's going to be the 2028 Democratic nominee, who's going to be the Republican nominee, this is a whole new area of gambling. Have you seen this type of wagering explode? What's the handle here?
0: We're doing a lot of work on the midterm elections coming up this fall, and a couple pieces come out the last couple weeks showing that the volume of betting on elections in 2026 is between 4 and 10 times higher than where it was in 2024 over the entire cycle. We're expecting over $1 billion, if not more, wagered on the midterms. I'm an academic. I understand that people oftentimes can contribute more truthful information if there's money at stake. And this could be an important source of information to help us think about what's coming next. What I worry about from an anti-corruption, from an insider trading perspective, is that there's so much room for manipulation and the guardrails aren't there from a regulatory perspective to protect against the leakage of classified information, or a campaign insider making a lot of money because they know what the candidate's going to do next, or even a big donor saying, look, I'll bet $50,000 on this race, I'll change the odds, get you a lot of positive media coverage, completely skew the perception of an electoral race, and think about the downstream consequences for electoral integrity if we can have wealthy people going through this shortcut in order to increase the viability of certain candidates. That scares me. I want the information gathering potential prediction markets, but I want to make sure we have the regulations in place so that bad actors or people with suspicious intentions can't manipulate or abuse the system to get what they want and hurt democracy or democratic governance.
21: Do you think there are enough laws on the books right now to protect and safeguard America's secrets and those that would compromise them?
0: I think I'm still very confident that the way that we grant classified clearance, top secret clearance, the way that we regulate and monitor, all of that seems to be intact. I think prediction markets is a bit outside of it because there's this potential for leakage and it requires a lot of enforcement. That's where my concerns are, is that either the CFTC or the SEC or even just the DOJ potentially has dozens, if not more, cases that it's been referred to from Polymarket, from Kalshi, from organizations like ours, but we're not seeing the indictments. We're not seeing the prosecutions because that's where the deterrent effect comes from. People observe that other people are getting caught for trading on classified information. They don't want to take the risk. You make an example of a larger number of people. So I think our classified information in general is being protected well, but I just think sometimes the enforcement, or especially with regard to prediction markets, has been late. But that doesn't mean it can't come. That doesn't mean we can't fix the system. We just need to go further in demonstrating that this type of thing is unacceptable.
21: Do you think the Trump administration needs to do more?
0: I think they can do more. I think they absolutely need to do more, like you said, to prevent a disaster of a pivotal national security decision being undermined by some better somewhere who happened to know what was coming. I'm concerned that there's conflicts of interest. I'm concerned that a lot of people are really excited or invested in these prediction markets and see a lot of money to be made. And that might be obscuring or preventing them from doing what's right in the public interest. I think we can still have prediction markets on a lot of innocuous events throughout society. Sports, where you don't know which team's going to win. However, when it comes to elections in military and national security, I don't understand why we can't put that in a different category and say that's just not something we as a society want to be betting or should be betting on.
21: Do you think there's enough laws on the books right now preventing this from happening?
0: No. I think there's a lot of laws on the Hill, a lot of proposals, bills that are being discussed. A lot of congresspeople are starting to take this seriously. And a lot of congresspeople are worried about their own electoral races potentially being undermined by prediction markets. But we just are not there yet with this really reaching a groundswell and consensus on the Hill that we need to do something. And I also just don't know what the Trump administration wants to do. They've given really mixed signals about how far prediction markets should be allowed to develop without a stronger regulatory umbrella. And we've got conflicts, for example, between the states and the federal government about who should be even the first mover on this, who should get the right to say what prediction markets are allowed, what is gambling, what is not. There's a lot that the court system is going to have to decide. Unfortunately, we have got elections in 3 months. We've got military decisions happening in real time. There's potential for bad things to happen while we get all these legal issues figured out in Washington and beyond.
21: Well, David, thank you so much for joining us on this edition of the Fox News Rundown. Can't wait to follow up in the future. Thank you.
0: Thanks so much for having me.

0: What keeps you up at night? Do you wonder if what you've saved will be enough? If your money will go as far as you plan, or whether your retirement will look the way you imagine? 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
7: News. I'm Sue Guzman. Tributes pouring in following the death of music legend Dolly Parton at the age of 80. Singer Lee Greenwood on the Fox News Channel.
8: The entertainment business will never have another Dolly Parton, and we miss her terribly. I'm heartbroken. I'm almost without words. And God, Dolly, we're sure going to miss you.
7: Parton's publicist says Dolly died following a short battle with cancer. Canada Tuesday announcing new tariffs on the United States after trade talks between the two countries broke down. Canadian Industry Minister Melanie Joly said that Canada is going to match America's 50% tariffs.
9: We will not accept a bad deal that asks too much of Canada and offers too little in return.
7: The retaliatory tariffs apply to $20 billion worth of U.S. imports, including steel, dairy products, and agricultural equipment. 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

0: is the Fox News Rundown. Now a look at sports.
1: The SEC and Big Ten have banned professional athletes from competing in college sports. The ban coming down Tuesday, which prevents any player that has signed a professional contract from returning to school for a fifth year of eligibility. The Big Ten banning NFL players from coming back, while the SEC banned NFL, NBA, and WNBA players from returning. In Major League Baseball, the Braves defeating the Dodgers 4-3 in a battle of two of the top teams in the league. The Mets walking off the Brewers 3-2 in 10 innings, and the Astros beating the Yankees 9-7. That's your sports on the Fox News Rundown. Tony Genualdo, Fox News.
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3: Hey, friend of the show, Rick Pitino, took shots at the University of Michigan over the school's decision to go pass-fail on first semester grades to appease stressed-out students. My God. I'm with Pitino on this. Two of my favorite universities for their academic and athletic excellence are Notre Dame and Michigan. I just read Michigan is going to pass-fail for liberal arts and sciences for freshman year. This is to alleviate the pressure put on students. What is happening to us? Pressure builds excellence. Don't get soft, Michigan. Well, it kind of, sort of is. When you lower expectations, guess what? People will meet them. When you higher expectations, guess what? People will meet them. I spent $180,000 at the University of Michigan to get my son 3.5 years. I feel embarrassed. What a ridiculous move. If you students are so damn soft, get some fathers involved and start whooping ass. For OutKicks, don't at me. I'm Dan Dockich, and this is Fox News Rundown.
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9: It was Woody Allen in his 1977 gem of a movie, Annie Hall, who quipped, "Everything our parents said was good is bad. Sunlight, red meat, college." And in the case of the once world-class Harvard University, truer words have rarely been uttered. The transformation in our lifetimes of Harvard from a tower of intellectual excellence to a barnyard of progressive slop is why Transportation Secretary Sean Duffy is right to urge his daughter away from this bastion of absurd wokeness. 30 years ago, when you heard the term Harvard degree, you thought, oh, this must be a very smart person who's done all the reading. Today, sadly, when we hear Harvard degree, most of us think, oh, this is likely a wealthy snot-nosed Marxist who can't even be bothered to read Marx. The New York Times reported on students not doing work, but graduating anyway due to grade inflation. From the article, quote, "Once they get in, many of its students skip class and fail to do the reading. When they do show up for class, they're focused on their devices and are reluctant to speak out. Sometimes it's because they're afraid of sharing ideas that others will disagree with, but often they have not read enough of the homework to make a meaningful contribution.

0: instead of scholars. Conservative complaints over the Ivy League are nothing new, after all. It was his book, God and Man at Yale, which made William F. Buckley Jr. a founding father of the conservative movement. But as much as he disagreed with his liberal professors and fellow students, he didn't doubt their ability or willingness to read books. The people we should feel bad for here are the honest, hardworking students who still fought hard to get into Harvard, only to find that their skin color or religion is more important than their intellectual abilities. Ultimately, this is why so many parents, even those of us who are not in the cabinet, would make the same decision as Duffy. We want to send our kids to colleges that will educate, not indoctrinate them. Wherever Secretary Duffy's daughter goes, I hope it's somewhere that will make her read and think and that will not teach her to hate Jews and maybe, I mean, not to get too crazy, will instill a bit of patriotism. This is not too much to ask for Miss Duffy or for any of our kids. This is David Marcus, Fox News digital columnist and author of Charade, the COVID Lies That Crushed a Nation.
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9: From heartfelt songs to loving philanthropy, Dolly changed the world. People everywhere are mourning the loss of superstar Dolly Parton.
10: Jolene, Jolene, I'm begging of you, please don't take my man.
9: Her representatives revealed the globally successful singer, actor, businesswoman, and philanthropist died yesterday in Tennessee after a brief battle with cancer.
11: Dolly became one of the most successful entertainers of all time, writing thousands of songs, including Jolene and 9 to 5. She'd won several accolades, including 10 Grammys. She even graced the big screen.
12: Am I interrupting something?
13: No, I'm just screaming at my husband. I can do that anytime.
11: Dolly always found a way to give back. One of her biggest accomplishments outside of music was her imagination library, giving hundreds of millions of free books to kids. It was a tribute to her father, who never learned to read or write.
9: Fox's Madeline Rivera. Dolly Parton was 80 years old. Trump-backed U.S. Senator Darlene Graham won the Republican primary runoff against Congressman Ralph Norman to advance in the general election. She paid

0: tribute to her late brother, U.S. Senator Lindsey Graham, whose seat she's seeking to hold for a full term.
1: Our state and nation are much better and safer because of him.
0: Graham will face pediatrician Democrat Annie Andrews in November. South Carolina has not elected a Democrat senator since 1998. Canada strikes back in the trade war with President Trump, slapping tariffs on $20 billion worth of U.S. goods. Those duties hit everything from steel and farm equipment to cheese and cosmetics and motorcycles and even toilet paper, some as high as 50%. And stock futures are mixed after finishing yesterday higher as tech and chip stocks rebounded. S&P futures down 4 and Dow futures are up 37. 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
0: Closing arguments may begin tomorrow in the case of a Massachusetts woman who claims postpartum psychosis caused her to strangle her three young children to death. Fox's Brian Yenis has more from the courthouse in Plymouth, Mass.
14: The prosecution's last witness, FBI psychiatrist Dr. Gregory Sathoff, has treated thousands of psychosis patients. He suggested he's never seen a case like Clancy's, calling her claims that a male voice commanded her to kill her three children very unusual.
0: A man killed 8 family members, including 4 children, during a Sunday dinner near Billings, Montana. The family member says that 44-year-old Alan Smith returned home after his parents asked him to move out and opened fire, killing relatives spanning 4 generations. In more primary election action, a retired teacher with the same name as an incumbent advances in the U.S. Senate race in Alaska.
15: Republican Daniel J. Sullivan, who goes by Dan Sullivan, has won a spot in the general election for U.S. Senate. The results of the August 18th primary taking until Tuesday to become clear. The November matchup is a ranked choice contest. The incumbent Senator Dan S. Sullivan and Democrat former Representative Mary Peltola have also advanced. President Trump endorsed the incumbent Senator Dan Sullivan for re-election and called the other Sullivan's candidacy an attempt to trick voters. It is still too early to determine, though, who will fill the 4th and final slot in the Senate general election race. Sue Guzman, Fox News.
0: The next tropical storm that develops in the Atlantic this hurricane season will be named Dolly, but it's not connected to Dolly Parton's death. Her name was already on the annual list prepared by the World Meteorological Organization. Still, it is a fitting tribute to a woman who took the world by storm. I'm Carmen Roberts, and this is Fox News.
16: Sunny skies, breezy and mild for today. We'll have highs in the low 80s and winds out of the northwest at about 10 to 20. Clear skies, light winds overnight tonight with lows in the low 50s. And sunny skies for your Thursday. Another nice one with highs in the low 80s. We'll stay in the low 80s on Friday with plenty of sunshine and light winds. Then we warm things up over the weekend into the mid to upper 80s on Saturday with a slight chance for storms Saturday night. From the Flag Skywatch Weather Center, I'm Chief Meteorologist Dean Wysocki.
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0: It is a wonderful Wednesday morning here in your nation's capital on our flagship station, WMAL. It's the Salem Radio Network. It's O'Connor and Company in the Relief Factor studio. And we've got a lot of politics to talk about, a lot of government stuff, a lot of Trump stuff, the results of yesterday's South Carolina election. We've got Cal Thomas joining us this hour. Next hour, Mary Catherine Hamm. And in our third hour, country legend Lee Greenwood and Larry Gatlin will both be joining us because some days are special. Some days, world events sort of take over. And, you know, this show that we do every morning, it's about us. It's about America. It's about what matters to us. And most of the time, it's news and politics and issues that matter most to us in our homes and in our raising of our children and weaving our way through this culture that seems to be out of control sometimes and not the country that we were raised in. And we talk about all of those things, Lord knows. But I also learned pretty early on in my radio career, especially doing a morning show, that sometimes world events that have nothing to do with an election and have nothing to do with political parties overtake the conversation that people are having. And you can't fight that. In fact, you shouldn't fight that. You should engage in that conversation. And if you're like me, and in many respects, I think you are, otherwise we wouldn't have the daily relationship that we have. You were struck yesterday by the news that we lost Dolly Parton. And I was overcome on social media with the fact that everyone I know, everyone I don't know, everybody I agree with, everybody that I vehemently disagree with, all took time to remember what they loved about this woman. And it's astounding to me. It should be astounding to you. We often talk about yearning for a time where Americans could all agree on certain things, certain values, certain principles, celebrate certain things that transcended our differences. And yesterday it smacked us in the face with the somewhat expected but completely out of the blue news that Dolly Parton had passed away at the age of 80. And so I want to start today talking about that. We can talk about her if you want. Absolutely. 855-784-4255. You want to share me your favorite Dolly moment, your favorite Dolly memory, what Dolly meant to you, why you were so struck by her life, why she was so important. It always seemed like she was always there and always would be there for most of us of a certain age. But the bigger question that I'd love for you to address, if you can, because I'm still struggling to answer it, is, what was it about her that touched all of us, no matter what? And can we get that back? Why is it so many people were overcome with sorrow, grief in some cases? I heard from some people yesterday who were moved to tears the moment they heard the news. Even though they had never met Dolly Parton, they wouldn't even call themselves a country music fan. But there was something about this woman. There was something about her life. There was something about her personality. There was something about her voice that drew so many of us to her. And we could just rely on the fact that Dolly Parton was there and we loved her. So what is that? I'd love for you to address that, too, if you'd like. Or if you just want to share and commiserate and celebrate, that's okay, too. 855-784-4255. Here was the announcement, clip one here. Brian Seaver, Dolly Parton's nephew, was asked by the late legend to make the announcement to the world, and here it was.
1: Dolly has lived in the light and is in the arms of Jesus, surely met by Carl, her parents, and countless others who have watched her and longed for her to meet them in the heavens. I first went on the road with Dolly as a kid, getting a taste of the road life in the early 1980s. Dolly opened doors not just for me, but for her entire family to reach the potential we didn't even know was possible. Dolly also opened doors for generations of singers, songwriters, musicians, and dreamers from every walk of life and across every continent. By her example, we believed that anything was possible. She never saw a door she couldn't open, and the doors she opened made and changed history. My family and I have shared a lifetime of beautiful memories with Dolly, but so have you. She has always been on your television, your record player, your CD, and on your phone playlist, becoming an extended part of your family whether you liked it or not. Our family and the team she has entrusted with her legacy will work diligently to ensure her spirit will live with us forever. Dolly was a farmer, just like her daddy. He farmed the soil, she farmed songs and happiness. Dolly called me and said she wants to rest in a beautiful bed of plush cotton because after a life wearing heavy rhinestones, she finally deserves to be comfortable and have some rest. Rest in peace, Aunt Dolly, Aunt Granny, Gigi. May God bless Dolly Parton, and may God bless you all. She will always love you.
0: And with that announcement, followed up by an announcement from the President of the United States, saying it's very sad to report that Dolly Parton, one of the greatest country singers and far beyond ever, has just passed away. It's a true loss for millions of people. There's never been anyone like her and never will. In her honor, I'm lowering the American flag throughout the United States for a one-week period, beginning tonight at 6 p.m. Rest in peace, Dolly. The world loves you. President Donald J. Trump. With that, there was an outpouring of love and memories for Dolly Parton that really was extraordinary. I can't remember a figure getting this kind of reaction and this kind of response because, as I said, she transcended everything that divides us. Everything. You know, you love America, she loved America. You love God, she loved God. You're gay, she spoke out in support of gay people. On and on and on. The one thing that she opposed was people being jerks to each other. That's about where she drew the line. Otherwise, you know, you can come and sit at my table. That's not bad. That's not bad at all. One thing that struck me, first of all, just my own personal recollection, growing up in Michigan, it was hardly, you know, country music land where I grew up, right outside of Detroit. Don't get me wrong, a lot of people love country music in Michigan. Not really in my neighborhood. That said, I knew her music because so many of her songs had sort of crossed over to pop world. And yet I didn't know who she was until as a kid, I saw the movie 9 to 5. And in that movie, in fact, this moment right here was probably the greatest moment in the movie. And she owned it. She owned it. Jane Fonda, Oscar winning actress, was in that movie. She was in the shadow of Dolly Parton. Lily Tomlin was in that. She wasn't even noticed when Dolly Parton was on screen.
2: Look, I got a gun out there in my purse. And up to now, I've been forgiving and forgetting because of the way I was brought up. But I'll tell you one thing. If you ever say another word about me or make another indecent proposal, I'm going to get that gun of mine. And I'm going to change you from a rooster to a hen with one shot.
0: Dolly Parton absolutely stole that movie. Ran away with it. And at that moment, a legend was born. And one thing that struck me yesterday, as people were sharing their memories about her, was the fact that everybody wanted to do a duet with Dolly Parton. The number of duets, the number of songs that she sang with other people, with other legends, insurmountable. You can't even count it. And again, musical artists from all genres, across the board. And there's something about her voice. She could sing a duet with somebody. Her voice was absolutely distinctive. You could hear her voice in the duet, yet at the same time, she perfectly blended with the person she was singing with. Don't take my word for it. Take a listen. Here's clip 5. Two incredible legends, two incredible voices, two huge stars at the time. You can hear both of their voices. You know exactly who they are. And yet they perfectly blend together as well to make some of the most beautiful music of our generation. Clip 5, go ahead.

come on. This is going to be the hardest show I ever done because I don't want to interrupt any of these great clips. But I know what you're thinking. I know what you're thinking. Oh, Larry, come on. That's Kenny Rogers, Dolly Parton. I mean, those are the, of course, they're both going to be great. Of course, they're going to sound perfect together. I mean, they're pros, right? Okay, fine. All right, now I'll really prove it to you. What about this duet, clip 6? Only Dolly can make this duet work. And she did. Listen.

0: trying to be a skinny one.
1: Yeah, that's right. She sang with Muppets, damn it, and she sounded awesome. And she made the Muppets sound good, too. I think that's why everyone wanted to sing a duet with her, because she brought out the best in people, including us. All right, let's talk about Dolly Parton, 855-784-4255. Your call's next.
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8: Sunny skies, breezy and mild for today. We'll have highs in the low 80s and winds out of the northwest at about 10 to 20. Clear skies, light winds overnight tonight with lows in the low 50s. And sunny skies for your Thursday, another nice one with highs in the low 80s. We'll stay in the low 80s on Friday with plenty of sunshine and light winds. Then we warm things up over the weekend into the mid to upper 80s on Saturday with a slight chance for storms Saturday night. From the Flag Skywatch Weather Center, I'm Chief Meteorologist Dean Wysocki.
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1: One thing I've learned about talk radio from my mentors, Bill Hess, the legendary program director, who's recently retired, Hugh Hewitt, who brought me in as his guest host very early on, Dennis Miller also. One thing that they all explained to me when I started in this business 17, 18 years ago, is you got to talk about what people are talking about. And you can't ignore what people want to talk about. And looking at our phone board, thank you for validating the fact that people want to talk about Dolly. People are talking about Dolly, so don't fight it. In fact, be a part of it. 855-784-4255. Chuck in Clearwater, listening on AM 860, The Answer. Thanks, Chuck, for tuning in. What was it about Dolly? What was it about Dolly that everybody loved?
2: I think her faith is what made her rise above so many. She had a strong Christian faith. The Holy Spirit kind of just oozed out of her. She lifted up people all around her. And she was never self-serving. I think that people are going to miss that.
1: Yeah, I think you've hit on something. The Holy Spirit sort of glowed from within her, didn't it? And you could tell that every time she said something publicly, no matter what the topic was, you felt like she recognized she was there to honor and glorify God. So she wanted to make sure that she did it right.
2: She always spoke the truth in love. And if you want to talk about another duet, Zach Williams, There Was Jesus. That was a fabulous duet.
1: We'll try to grab that one as the morning progresses. And don't forget to tune in hour three. We're going to have Lee Greenwood as well as the legend, Larry Gatlin, to talk about Dolly as well. Thank you, Chuck. God bless you. How about line three? We got John Spotsylvania listening on WMAL. Good morning, John. What is it about Dolly, John?
3: Well, when I was younger, my mom always made me watch musicals like Hair and Age of Aquarius. Yeah. And I was kind of embarrassed. But then I saw Grease, and I was like, wow, musicals are kind of cool. But I was still embarrassed being a boy or a male or straight.
1: Welcome to my world, John. You sound like you're telling my life story.
3: And then I saw Best Little Whorehouse in Texas. Dolly, Bert, Ned Beatty, all those guys. And they made me laugh and enjoy it so much that I was like, I never will be embarrassed again about liking musicals.
1: Well, and it didn't hurt that there were a lot of pretty chorus girls dressed in lingerie singing and dancing.
3: Oh, I didn't notice that part.
1: Yeah, sure. Dolly was phenomenal in Best Little Whorehouse in Texas. She really was. I saw the stage show, by the way, and it was great. And I was really skeptical about how they would make it into a movie. And she absolutely, I mean, think about it. If you think about the subject matter and you think about her character, it's like, okay, what's likable or even lovable about these people? But Dolly made that work.
3: I'd be surprised that she dressed the way she dressed, too, being that she's kind of, you know, like a conservative Christian.
1: Yes, I know. The Madam with the Heart of Gold. Also, by the way, that incredible, you know, multi-platinum, legendary performance that Whitney Houston did of I Will Always Love You. Everybody links that song with Whitney Houston. Well, Dolly debuted that song in Best Little Whorehouse in Texas. That was written for the film. It wasn't part of the stage show.
3: No. One more thing, Larry.
1: Yeah.
3: OHIO, baby.
1: Oh, why would you sully a wonderful day like this with a little Ohio State Buckeye? You know what? I'm going to let it slide, John. But football season is right around the corner. We'll get right into it. Go blue. Thank you, John. How about Mike in Lake Ridge, Virginia? Mike, good morning. We're talking about Dolly today. Oh, did we lose Mike? Okay. How about, right there in Tennessee, Randy, Knoxville, Tennessee. That's sort of ground zero for Dolly Parton today. Good morning, Randy.
4: Hey, good morning, Larry. Yeah, you know, I moved here from the Atlanta area 7 years ago, and I didn't know, really, that she is the queen of East Tennessee. She is so beloved here. Knoxville is where she got started as a kid playing at a Kaz Walker grocery store, which is a local legend. You know, she's originally from Sevierville. You know, Knoxville is the gateway to the Smoky Mountains, Gatlinburg, Sevierville, Dollywood. And, yeah, she is at, and I don't say it lightly, they call her that. She's the queen of East Tennessee all the way to Middle Tennessee, Nashville. She, and in 2016, Larry, there was a huge wildfire in Gatlinburg. She gave so much money personally, her fortune, to help people rebuild. Jeff Bezos.
1: Randy, thank you for that. We're right up against it. But you know what? Stay on hold. I want to hear more stories from East Tennessee and more of your stories as well all morning long. 855-784-4255. Cal Thomas next, and he'll join the conversation. 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
6: Jolene,
5: representatives revealed the globally successful singer, actor, businesswoman, and philanthropist died yesterday in Tennessee after a brief battle with cancer.
7: Dolly became one of the most successful entertainers of all time, writing thousands of songs, including Jolene and 9 to 5. She'd won several accolades, including 10 Grammys. She even graced the big screen.
8: Am I interrupting something?
9: No, I'm just screaming at my husband. I can do that anytime.
7: Dolly always found a way to give back. One of her biggest accomplishments outside of music was her Imagination Library, giving hundreds of millions of free books to kids. It was a tribute to her father, who never learned to read or write.
5: Fox's Madeline Rivera, Dolly Parton was 80 years old. Trump-backed U.S. Senator Darlene Graham won the Republican primary runoff against Congressman Ralph Norman to advance in the general election. She paid tribute to her late brother, U.S. Senator Lindsey Graham, whose seat she's seeking to hold for a full term.
10: Our state and nation are much better and safer because of him.
5: Graham will face pediatrician Democrat Annie Andrews in November. South Carolina has not elected a Democrat senator since 1998. Canada starts back in the trade war with President Trump, slapping tariffs on $20 billion worth of U.S. goods. Those duties hit everything from steel and farm equipment to cheese and cosmetics and motorcycles and even toilet paper, some as high as 50%. And stock futures are mixed after finishing yesterday higher as tech and chip stocks rebounded. S&P futures down 4 and Dow futures are up 37. 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
17: Sunny skies, breezy and mild for today. We'll have highs in the low 80s and winds out of the northwest at about 10 to 20. Clear skies, light winds overnight tonight with lows in the low 50s. And sunny skies for your Thursday, another nice one with highs in the low 80s. We'll stay in the low 80s on Friday with plenty of sunshine and light winds. Then we warm things up over the weekend into the mid to upper 80s on Saturday with a slight chance for storms Saturday night. From the Flag Skywatch Weather Center, I'm Chief Meteorologist Dean Wysocki.
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0: It's O'Connor and Company from the Relief Factor Studios from your nation's capital and coast to coast. Good morning. It is a busy day in news and politics, and I assure you we'll hit all the headlines and all the big topics. We'll also have Mary Catherine Hamm joining us in the next hour. Hour number three, music legends Lee Greenwood and Larry Gatlin, both going to be joining us separately, not together. That'd be a duet. And they're going to reflect on their friend, their colleague. And, well, I feel like she was all our friends, Dolly Parton. We've been talking about her, and we'll continue to take your calls, too, to reflect on her life, what she really meant to all of us, and why. It's the why that is really bugging me right now, 855-784-4255. Because, Cal Thomas, I can't remember someone who just cut across every ideology, every faith, everything. I don't care what you love and what you hate. Dolly was in the love column if you're in this country or around the world. What is it about her? And good morning. Thanks for joining us.
1: Oh, thank you, Larry. Yeah, I think she was cross-cultural. People who didn't even like country music liked her. She had this aura about her. She'd walk onto the stage. She was in a film. She would capture the scene. I love Steel Magnolias. She could do, it seemed, everything. My favorite Dolly Parton line, it always makes me laugh when I think about it. She said, you know, it costs a lot of money to look this cheap.
0: That's right. Well, and, you know, that is hilarious. Let me share with you Spencer Clavin, Andrew Clavin's son. Actually, yeah. He's a young guy, but darn it, he's smart. And he sort of nailed it here with his observation. Let me share it with you and you can go. He said, no one ever understood her own place in American life more deeply or embraced it with more gusto than Dolly Parton. This was a woman who understood the assignment. She was a kind of living national monument. Her lines were drawn brighter and her colors more saturated than seemed possible in real life. But there she was, realer than real. That's the thing. She seemed real, even though everything about her exterior was sort of, you know, manufactured, right?
1: Well, I think she was a reflection of what we used to call the American story. Born in a one-room house in Tennessee, one of 11 children, many of them sleeping in the same bed, she had a dream. And in America, that is the only place in the world where that dream could be filled fully. Yeah. And she never gave up on it, even when she was a backup singer to Porter Wagoner. There's a great story about that today, I think, in the Washington Post. He got jealous of her because while she didn't want to overcome him, she never gave up on her dream. He wound up suing her for $3 million, of all things. They eventually reconciled, but she always kept this dream in the forefront, and she was a songwriter, which is where the real money is. I mean, you get a certain amount from performing, but she wrote all these incredible hits, thousands of songs, and many, many people covered them. I guess I Will Always Love You is the most famous, but you're right about the political thing. I never knew her politics. I didn't care.
0: Didn't matter.
1: And she brought people together. I think she could have even brought, Donald Trump and Hakeem Jeffries together.
0: Maybe. I don't know. That's a tall order. I also don't want this to go unmentioned before we get on to some other topics, but she was also a tireless supporter of our military. You know, all the movies she did, TV and the concerts and the tours, what didn't get a whole lot of publicity was how much she did with the USO. And just imagine, if you're serving in the military, you're overseas, you haven't been home for 6 months, and Dolly Parton walks out on stage. Yeah. I mean, come on. Yeah. That's America right there.
1: Right. Sure beats Bob Hope in the way he looks.
0: That's right. Listen, we have the results from last night's South Carolina runoff. Darlene Graham, the sister of the late Lindsey Graham, did eke it. It was close, but she did win it. She's not an ideal candidate, I'll be honest with you. She had a rough go of it the last 2 weeks, especially that gaffe in the debate. But it's South Carolina. Do you think that seat is in safe hands?
1: Well, it's hard to say. I mean, she did have a bad debate performance, but so did Ronald Reagan. He had a bad debate performance, too, and he came back. So I think there'll be a debate for the general election, and she has a lot of time to prepare. She has some good advisors, and she can get a crash course on foreign policy, which she was a little weak on. I mean, George W. Bush got a crash course on foreign policy when he became the nominee for the Republicans. So it's not difficult. Russians, Chinese, North Korea is bad. We need to defend ourselves against them. That's pretty simple.
0: That's pretty simple. You're right. probably going to be fine going forward. Did you catch Abdul Al-Sayed with Jesse Waters on Fox News? We talked about it a bit yesterday. That was an extraordinary exchange, wasn't it?
1: Yeah. It was indeed. I'll tell you, I think politicians should stay out of theology. But when he said that circumcision was the same thing as Catholic doctrine and
0: he said Sharia law was the same as Sharia canon law, which is just the most ignorant thing I've ever heard in my life.
1: And circumcision is the same thing as
0: Gender reassignment.
1: Gender reassignment, yeah. I mean, you look at this kind of thing. How could anybody vote for somebody like that? And then you have the, you know, the Muslim question. I think, you know, Jesse asked some really good questions about that. The Quran talks about not only killing Jews, but the ability and the not only the ability, but the order to lie to infidels, that would be people like us, Larry, in order to promote and advance the world domination of Islam. Now, you got two choices on that. You can either deny the Quran and or you can lie about what the ultimate intentions are. I just read in the Washington Times this morning, 225 Muslims have been elected to office across the country. Now, you know, I'm not all of them are terrorists. Let's get that out there right away. But what is this all about? They're openly saying, many of them, that they want, if not Sharia, the law, then they want to dominate the world. I think this is something that needs to be taken seriously, especially with this screwball piker up there in Michigan who Al-Sayed will not denounce.
0: Right. And 100% right, Cal. And listen, it's funny that, you know, he tries to convolute this whole question of Sharia law and various states and communities in America trying to write into their statutes that, that Sharia law is not to be used to, by judges to interpret guilt or innocence. This is an important thing because, you know, people are coming to this country with their own cultures from cultures where Sharia law dominates. And Sharia law allows for fathers to do some pretty terrible things to their children. If it's against the law here in America, using Sharia law and your faith and your culture is not an appropriate defense. You can't do it. That's the point of Americans trying to push back on Sharia. And Abdul Al-Sayed is just waving it away with his hand.
1: Yeah, and women have no rights. I mean, my column was syndicated by the Los Angeles Times Syndicate. I got called by an editor one day. Her Saudi husband that she had married had taken their two kids and gone back to Saudi Arabia and wondered if I could do anything to help with my contacts at the State Department to get them back. I said, no, I'm sorry. That's just the way it is. That's what they do. You shouldn't have married him.
0: Yesterday, or 2 days ago, Treasury Secretary Scott Bessent on Monday, he announced what he's calling Economic D-Day. This is the beginning of the end game for Iran, he said. And most specifically, it was a call to everyone else in the world to stop doing business and taking that blood-stained oil in exchange for money with Iran. Because, people are surprised to learn that the rest of the world has gone ahead and done business as usual with this terror regime for the last several decades. Let's face it. The elephant in the room is China. Is Bessent and is the Trump administration ready to draw the line with China?
1: Apparently not at the moment. He was asked twice about Chinese banks during that news conference yesterday, and he said, well, there will be consequences for everybody without mentioning China. But as we know, China gets most of its oil from Iran, and I don't think President Trump wanted to mess up his scheduled meeting with President Xi, who's coming to Washington next month. So I think that's a big factor in it as well.
0: Well, why not have this meeting actually be about something instead of photo ops and everybody patting each other on the back? This is a great opportunity to say, listen, we're done with this, China. You're either make good on all of the lip service you give about wanting to be our friend and our partner, or you're not. Get on our side and help us squeeze Iran once and for all.
1: Well, that would be nice. Maybe he could rename China like he's going to do, rename Lake Ontario,
0: Lake Ontario
1: if he doesn't comply.
0: Right. It's going to be America East. Yes.
1: Yeah.
0: By the way, I'm okay with that. I grew up in Michigan, and we barely even thought about Lake Ontario as one of the Great Lakes. It's a throwaway. This will actually put it back on the map for us.
1: Well, then what about the Kennedy Center? Now he's threatening to tear that down if they don't put his name back up on there. I think it's kind of going a little too far, don't you?
0: Wait.
1: I was there at the Kennedy Center when it opened.
0: Hold on. So I read that differently. I thought they were trying to block the renovations to the Kennedy Center. And he said, well, if we don't let us do the renovations, it's going to sit decrepit. It's going to have to be torn down. Maybe I read that differently than you did.
1: Maybe I did. But, you know, it's a great place. I mean, I've been there. You've been there many, many times, seen wonderful performers. Sure, many of them are liberal, and they're not going there. The National Symphony's in financial trouble because they can't sell enough tickets. I mean, if you can't get enough people to come, artists and audience, I mean, what's the point? It's not about, shouldn't be about his ego. It's about us. It's about honoring John F. Kennedy. That's the reason that the place was named after him. I mean, pick another monument. Something else.
0: I will tell you from my days in the theater world, when you're in the nonprofit theater world, filling the seats is kind of a secondary concern. They don't worry about that half the time.
1: Yeah, you're right. The philanthropists underscore things, but it's still a nice experience.
0: It's lovely. It needs some work backstage for sure, but it's a lovely place. Hopefully we'll be able to resolve that. Real fast, you mentioned Lake Ontario. What's the end game with Canada on this? Because Prime Minister Carney seems to be taking this as a bit of national pride. He's suggesting the president said they should do away with Quebecois and speaking French and being bilingual, which the president and the administration denies. I always look at these things. I can't remember. I think it was Joe DeGeneva who once said, when I said, how does this end up? And he said, there's way too much money for everybody involved for this not to work out. And I kind of look at the Canada-U.S. thing that way.
1: Well, a lot of cars we like are made there. Honda, RAV4s, Chrysler Pacifica. I don't like trade wars. I don't think they turn out well. What I'd like to see, and I don't know if we ever will, several people had said we were very, very close to signing the trade deal with Canada, but then it blew up. Well, I'd like to know what was very, very close. I mean, if it was that close, why can't we sign that? Why can't we say, look, let's go back and just we'll negotiate the rest later. Let's sign what we can do now, and we'll deal with the other in the future.
0: Yeah.
1: Having this trade war is not good for either country, and especially as we approach the election, and especially for states like Maine and Michigan, where we have these important Senate races going on. I mean, this is bad, I think.
0: I heard. Cal, real fast, your favorite Dolly Parton song? You got one?
1: Oh, well, man, I don't know. Well, 9 to 5 is great.
0: 9 to 5 is phenomenal.
1: You know, and Jolene has got a special content to it. But, you know, you can't beat I Will Always Love You. I mean, that's the way I feel about you, Larry.
0: Oh, Cal. I didn't realize we were going to have a moment like this. I'm speechless. We'll talk to you again next week. Thanks, Cal.
1: All right, man. Bye.
0: Well, you know, some things are supposed to be left unsaid, or at least kept to our private chats. All right, more of your reaction to the passing of Dolly Parton in a moment. 855-784-4255. I see all of you holding. We'll get to you in just a moment. 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
7: Sunny skies, breezy and mild for today. We'll have highs in the low 80s and winds out of the northwest at about 10 to 20. Clear skies, light winds overnight tonight with lows in the low 50s. And sunny skies for your Thursday, another nice one with highs in the low 80s. We'll stay in the low 80s on Friday with plenty of sunshine and light winds. Then we warm things up over the weekend into the mid to upper 80s on Saturday with a slight chance for storms Saturday night. From the Flag Skywatch Weather Center, I'm Chief Meteorologist Dean Wysocki.
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10: I was just telling Heather Hunter, our executive producer, there that we had a great evening last night. Meredith and I had dinner on the yard, as we call it, the Naval Academy. And then in our campus, Lee Greenwood and Larry Gatlin, our two new leads that we're going to be sponsoring, class of 2030, putting light on
11: let that blow your mind for a second.
10: Shining lights on their monuments or on their buildings.
11: Freshmen in college right now,
10: or plebes at the Naval Academy. Are the class of 2030 anyway? Two great young women, one from Frederick County, Maryland,
11: Dolly Parton,
10: and in one from Colorado Springs, Colorado. That's right. She grew up
11: probably
10: in the shadow of the Air Force Academy
11: and decided to go
10: for Dolly Parton.
11: You gotta love
10: and
11: that.
10: Just such an iconic song.
11: And then our other two sponsors,
10: one of them we've had since he was a plebe from Northern Virginia.
11: Here she is,
10: a firstie this year, hoping to become a SEAL.
11: The New Year's Eve special.
10: And then we just met another young man who's also from Northern Virginia,
11: who's going to be our sponsor kid. He's also a firstie, hoping to be a naval aviator.
10: I got
11: to
10: tell you, if you live anywhere near,
11: take a listen.
10: The military academies, the Army, Navy, Air Force, Coast Guard Academy, the Merchant Marine Academy. Look into the sponsorship program that they have. If you live within about 30, 35 miles of the campus of those schools, you can basically be parents that provide a home away from home for these incredible cadets or midshipmen, and it will change your life. It will will change your life. We've attended many wedding ceremonies for these kids who have become sort of semi-adopted children to us, and they're always going to be a part of our lives. And by the way, as you see headlines and you see stories and you watch TikTok videos and Instagram and other documentaries, and you start to lose hope for our future when you think that, you know, we're in big trouble and that you know, the next generation is just going to turn Marxist and destroy everything. You start to meet some of these kids who have been accepted and are now part of the future of our military. These were our future officers, you know, who were learning
0: I clearly
10: at our academies. And you're going to
0: take
10: talent,
0: a big, deep
10: breath her class
0: and
10: exhale aside.
0: But that's okay.
10: Because the kids
0: it's
10: are
0: a different
10: right.
0: generation. What strikes me about that clip,
10: there's some problems
0: if you watch
10: out there.
0: The video, you'll see it. The audience, this is New Year's Eve, NBC. They're there to see Miley Cyrus. They're all in their teens or early 20s. They all know the words to that song. They're all singing along with that country song from, what, 1977? Again, she transcended. She transcended everything. Age, era, generation, everything. We all loved Dolly. Nicholas in Scranton, Pennsylvania, listening on 94.3 The Talker. That's the Radio Bold app. We love that. I love that region up there. Love the owner of that station. Hey, Nicholas, thanks for tuning in.
12: Yes, sir. Good morning, Larry. Thanks for taking my call.
0: Yeah.
12: You know, I've been living in Scranton for a long time, but I grew up in Brooklyn, New York. And you know what? I'll never forget Dolly. Her music was inescapable. Islands in the Stream, all over the radio. And I remember the video with Kenny Rogers. And let me tell you, from one man to another, what a knockout. I was just a young kid. I was in elementary school. She was gorgeous, and she really is a piece of America. She's Americana, 100%.
0: Yeah, you know, Nicholas, if I could, and just to, you know, put it as plainly as I can without being inappropriate, but I did see a lot of people reflecting on social media, men my age, who said, you know, but one of my memories of Dolly Parton is that when I first discovered her, that's when I knew for sure that I liked girls. There was no mistaking it. If you're attracted to women and you were, you know, of a certain age, she got your attention, right?
12: Yes, sir, 100%. And, you know, back in the days of video cassette renting, you know, the best little whorehouse in Texas, not the greatest title, but if you look at her in that movie, you knew, like, she moved you as a guy, if, you know, without getting specific. She
0: understood, Nicholas. Yes. In every way, though. She actually was a very talented actress. She actually was a very compelling figure on screen. And she was, Nicholas, thanks for sharing your story with us. I want to go back to Spencer Klavan. I started with his reflection, and I think it's very thoughtful. Others might have been tormented by the role she was thrust into, but Parton always seemed totally at peace with what she meant to people. She took in all that adoration and desire, a weight of public love that would have crushed a weaker soul, and converted it into 10 trillion watts of gratitude and joy. I believe it was her faith that taught her to do that. Yeah, that's another thing about Dolly, where a lot of people, you know, you couldn't have gotten bigger than her with all the awards and all of the record sales and the movies. And, you know, she was one of the most recognizable stars on the planet.

0: made out to be everything it is on the postcards. And then there it is, like a drawing of itself that you've stepped into. Watching Dolly was like the Grand Canyon. She really was all that. And no description you wrote of her could do her justice. So we're going to continue with your reflections on Dolly. And if you can, you know, help me answer this question. Why did everyone love her so much? I think we've tapped into quite a bit of it, but I think that there's still more that's left unsaid. Why people across so many barriers that divide us in this country, we all figured out a way to come together on one thing, and that was our love and adoration for this woman. Give us a call, 855-784-4255. 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
4: Darlene did it big time. I'm Carmen Roberts, Fox News. Trump-backed Darlene Graham advances to the general election of South Carolina to compete for a full-term U.S. Senate seat previously held by her brother, the late Lindsey Graham. She won about 53% of the vote in the Republican primary runoff, and during her victory speech, slammed her Democratic opponent.
5: My Democratic opponent, Dr. Annie Andrews, is the most radical liberal ever nominated for a statewide office by the South Carolina Democratic Party.
4: South Carolina is a tough state for Democrats to win, but they believe the race could become more competitive as President Trump's approval rating continues to fall. The president ordered flags to fly at half staff for a week to honor Dolly Parton, who died from cancer yesterday at age 80. Nephew says she will never be forgotten.
6: Dolly called me and said she wants to rest in a beautiful bed of plush cotton because after a life wearing heavy rhinestones, she finally deserves to be comfortable and have some rest.
4: The world is remembering.
6: Rest in peace, Aunt Dolly.
4: The world is remembering Dolly for her music and the vast ways she gave back, including her Imagination Library, which has given millions of free books to kids. President Trump levels a new warning at Iran about keeping the Strait of Hormuz safe. Fox's Trey Yingst reports from Tel Aviv on the president's Truth Social post.
7: The president posted, "I've just been informed by the United States Navy that all mines have been removed and or detonated from within the international waters of the Strait of Hormuz. Iran has been notified that any ship or boat placing new mines will be immediately and systematically destroyed."
4: And crude oil is down 2.5% at this hour at $80.23 a barrel. 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
4: A man accused of terrorizing at least six people while wearing a Chucky-style mask near Philadelphia City Hall earlier this month is arrested in Las Vegas.
5: The U.S. Marshals Service says 22-year-old Zymir Hughes was arrested Tuesday night in Las Vegas and is being held in the Clark County Detention Center awaiting extradition back to Philadelphia. The charges listed in the warrant include aggravated assault and terroristic threats. Investigators allege that during one encounter, the suspect held one hand behind his back and asked a woman if she was ready to die. In another incident, a female jogger sustained a leg injury while attempting to run away from Hughes. In total, Hughes allegedly chased and threatened at least six people around City Hall in Center City back on August 12th over a roughly 15-minute span. Ted Lindner, Fox News.
4: In another bizarre situation, police arrest a California man after finding a guillotine near the U.S. Capitol.
6: Capitol cops say the guillotine was in the bed of a pickup truck parked illegally near the Capitol complex. Arresting 35-year-old Filian Tam Dui Le of Julian, California. Now an investigation is underway. Cops want to know why he drove from California with such a device. Detectives are reportedly looking into his background to try to help determine a motive. Lay is being held on a carrying a dangerous weapons charge. Gary Baumgarten, Fox News.
4: A fast-moving wildfire is tearing through ranch land in north central Texas, forcing evacuations and closing schools. The Ross Fire exploded to more than 78 square miles in less than a day, fueled by extreme heat and high winds. It's about 8% contained. Target pulls a children's Halloween costume from the shelves after widespread social media backlash and apologizes for selling a garment that critics say evoked racist minstrel caricatures. As stock futures are lower, S&P futures down 5 points. I'm Carmen Roberts. This is Fox News.
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9: North Dakota Senator John Hoeven co-sponsoring new bipartisan legislation aimed at bringing stability back to college athletics. The Protect College Sports Act would establish uniform national rules to cap direct athlete compensation, curb transfer portal abuse, and regulate sports agents. He met with university and athletic leadership from NDSU and UND, emphasizing that current rules put smaller programs at a disadvantage while threatening funding for women's and Olympic sports. Bill also mandates that Division I schools cover student injury cost and guarantee free local TV broadcasts for fans. Hoeven expects a Senate vote in the coming months. North Dakota's oil production maintaining a steady momentum despite global market volatility, thanks largely to evolving horizontal drilling techniques. North Dakota Petroleum Council President Ron Ness says operators are achieving record efficiency by extending lateral wells up to 4 miles.
10: You're drilling just as much linear footage in the Bakken as you were with a lot more drilling rigs because you're doing 3 and 4 mile laterals, which has really changed the entire game.
9: Ness adds that enhanced completion technologies and AI data integration are unlocking previously underperforming rock formations, giving state oil output comfortably above 1 million barrels per day. And that's a news brief for your Wednesday. From the Flag Family Newsroom, I'm Jim Miller.
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20: Oh, I believe that's us. Thank you, Mr. Mike. 10 after 6 o'clock. You know what day it is, right?
21: Uh-oh. Yeah. Guess what day it is. Guess what day it is. Huh?
20: Happy Hump Day. Wednesday, we're 26 days into August. I'm not going to remind you what's going to be here Tuesday because it triggers
22: don't.
20: Alex, so I'm going to not do that. But
22: we know.
20: Coming,
22: we don't need you to tell us.
20: Yeah, I know. I don't need to do that, so I'm not going to. Happy Wednesday, though. Our 26 days into August, 10 past 6. Let's do this. Need to Know Morning Show. Lots to do today. We're going to get another qualifier. We're winding down the qualifying round.
22: Yeah.
20: For the...
22: couple days on air yet, and then that'll be it.
20: That's it. And they got to assemble all the people and get the party, get the list, and get the whole thing ready to go so we can gather on the 14th of September. And there'll be an out-and-about qualifier here and there. Dino's going to be out tomorrow. We'll give you details on that. Your last chance to dance, kind of get in there. But September 14th at Kingpin, somebody's going to Vegas on the flag. And VIP tickets for the Herd and the Running Rebels. October 10th, got not only the VIP experience at Allegiant, airfare and hotel. You're not going to have to hitchhike. You know, you're not going to have to stay with a friend. You're good there, too. So, in fact, I saw it was poker night last night, and I ran into my friend Dan, and he's excited. He's a veteran. He's excited. He's in the party and in the drawing. And he said, so, you know, well, how are they going to do it? I said, I have no idea. I know we're going to play some sort of bingo.
22: Yeah, they like to play games.
20: Yeah, they like to have fun. So the team came up with a bison bingo game that we're going to do to start the eliminations. Because there's over 100 people qualified. We got a lot of qualifiers. But your chances are still really good. So we got that going on. Bridget Riedel after 7, talking some ag. We'll get Brian Kronk in here. Mr. Giddy, he'll come dancing in here like Snoopy when he's really happy.
22: The markets are good.
20: Yeah, burning up. So Brian Kronk will be in about 7:35 from Collins and Kronk. I'll tell you what, you want to talk to a team of money managers, money hawks, that will help you get a plan and stick to it. You won't believe the results. I still can't believe what my 401k deal is doing and what it's done over the last 3 or 4 years. They're unbelievable. So, yeah, Collins and Kronk will be in about, Brian Kronk, about 7:35. And the TiVo's loaded, I see, as usual.
22: We've got Jill Patry, too. She's actually going to be in studio today about 8:10. I think she is, unless something changes. But, yeah, so we'll see her in person today. So that'll be kind of fun. And TiVo, yeah, we're going there. Dolly Parton passed yesterday. So we're going to talk all about Dolly and her life and all that. Coming up shortly here, I have a wonderful clip of her on Conan O'Brien talking about when she was in New York City for the first time. She's in this hotel, and they kicked her out of the hotel. They thought her and her friend were hookers. And it's hilarious. Really? So they're out on the street, her and her friend, and a guy tries to proposition her, and she whips out her gun. It is hilarious. So we'll get to that shortly. And then we have a tribute from CNN. They had a nice tribute about Dolly and her life, starting with her nephew's announcement and some of the highlights. We'll run through that. Kennedy breaks down Dolly Parton's song Coat of Many Colors and why that was so important throughout her life and what that meant to Dolly. And then Larry Gatlin was on with Will Kane, and he has some wonderful memories of Dolly and reflects about what a wonderful songwriter she actually was. That was, you know, one of her many, many talents. But can we get to that first cut right now with Conan O'Brien? There's like two cuts of this whole thing. It's pretty hilarious. Okay. This is during an October 14th airing in 2025 on Late Night with Conan O'Brien. Dolly recounts pulling a gun from her purse when she was younger to stop an aggressor in the streets of New York City.
20: This was in 05, actually. Well, not 2025. It was 2005.
22: Oh, sorry. So. Yep.
20: Yeah, no problem. Yep. Okay, go ahead and roll.
0: Thank you. I got all dressed up for you in my tie-dye to represent my hippie songs. That
1: sure. Oh, yeah. Yeah. You look amazing, though.
0: Well, thank
1: it's been
0: you.
1: So gloomy here, but immediately you've brought sunshine into our lives.
0: I know you love green because you're Irish.
1: Yes.
0: So I thought I'd kind of use that too. And how are you folks doing?
1: Hi there. These people are happy now. Now, do you like, this is a question I wanted to ask you. You know, you're from Smoky Mountains, Tennessee, and you're here in the city, New York City, and a lot of people say they love New York, but are you comfortable here? I mean, it's so different from the way you grew up.
0: Well, I am now.
1: Yeah.
0: But the first time I was ever here was, I guess it was in the late 60s, early 70s,
1: uh-huh.
0: And I had just started making a name in country music, so of course all country girls want to go to the city, so my girlfriend Judy Ogle and I, we thought, well, we'll just go to New York.
1: Mm-hmm.
0: So we came up here, and we didn't have any money at that time. I was just beginning to make it. And so we checked in a hotel, and we've been friends since we were little, so mm-hmm. we just got one room, and of course, I looked cheaper then than I even do now. But anyway, and Judy didn't look any better, so we checked in this hotel, and they thought we were hookers. So we went out looking around in the city, and we come back to our room, and they had our luggage out in the hall, and they had us locked out because they thought we were turning tricks up here.
1: So the management threw your luggage out of the room?
0: They threw us out, and then we were waiting to get, we didn't have reservations back home, so we had our stuff. We asked if we could please at least leave leave it in the lobby. So we were out waiting around till time to leave, and we were walking down. We didn't know where to go. And what's the name of that street?
1: Was people always ask me these questions.
0: You should know.
1: Yeah, oh yeah. Well,
0: was it
1: 42nd Street.
0: That's where we wound up accidentally. And this guy thought that we were on the make.
1: Right.
0: And we was just trying to get home. We was just killing time. We didn't know where we were. So at that time, I was a country girl from the mountains. I had a gun in my purse.
1: Wait a minute. I love how you just throw that in there. Well, of course I had a gun.
0: Well, we came to New York. That was back then. And
1: sure.
0: Country girl's not going to.
1: So you had a gun in your purse.
0: I had a gun in my purse. And this guy wouldn't leave me alone because he was just sure I was playing hard to get and that I was really after it.
1: Right.
0: Or he definitely was after it. So I didn't know how to get him off me. So I just pulled my gun out and I just said, if you touch me one more time, I'm going to shoot you. And so he backed off. Well, actually, he did laugh. And my friend Judy started laughing because she thought it was the funniest thing she'd ever seen. And so then he thought it was a joke. Anyway, it was a long story.
1: When people in New York pull a gun, it doesn't usually end up in giggling, you know?
0: She just thought it was funny that I did that. And he thought then it really was a joke because he thought we were running in pairs. Anyway,
1: this is not the story I expected from you.
0: I used that line in 9 to 5 when I said, I'll turn you from a rooster to a hen with
1: one shot. Yeah. That was from you.
0: Well, I think they based it on that story that I told, so it doesn't matter. But I love New York now. I've been coming here.
20: I'm not packing now.
22: That is hilarious. That's why we all love Dolly. Isn't that a cute story?
20: We was hookers.
22: I can just see that whole thing happening. I mean, the way she described it was wonderful.
20: What a legend.
22: Yeah, and then we have one more cut here I want to get to. Dolly recalls a time when her daddy put her in her place.
20: I believe that.
1: Here's another thing I've noticed about you. You've had so much sort of surreal amount of success in your life, but you are, and you're not just this way in front of the camera. The times I've talked to you off camera, you're just a very humble person, very nice, real person. How do you keep yourself so grounded despite the fact that you've had this enormous amount of, success?
0: Well, that's a very good question, and thank you for the thought. I love what I do, and I'm very grateful that I've made it. I don't know how many people really get to live to see their dreams come true, but I have a good family, a good support system. One good example was years ago, one of the things that I was most proud of, they put a bronze statue of me in the courthouse yard of our hometown. And I was so proud of that, and I was just bragging, just because I was proud, not being conceited, but I went on and on about it a little too much, and my dad said, I said, Dad, don't you think that's great? He said, yes, I do. I am very, very proud of you. He said, because I know that to your fans, you may be some sort of an idol, but to the pigeons, you're just another outhouse. Keeps it grounded for you.
1: That's nice. They let you know. Okay, this is good, but let's not get crazy.
0: Exactly.
1: Now, you have had to struggle with something that, for some reason, the tabloids, and this has been for a long time, they seized on you. They just love to write about you, and it's some of it's a byproduct of your popularity. I mean, it's a lot of it. They just want to have a Dolly Parton story. They write the craziest things about you.
0: They do. Lord, I've just had everything wrote about me. They are always talking about my boobs.
1: I don't know why.
0: And they're not that big. It's just that I'm little and they're big in comparison to that. Well, they're
1: that's not true.
0: Okay, they're big.
1: I'm right here. I'm telling you.
0: But what they usually say, though, they tell all these freak stories about it that they are so big that I refuse to have them reduced, and they are so big that they're ruining my life and my health, and they're breaking my back. And they'll have things in the tabloids where it says, I'm flat on my back, I can't move, and I can't get up and down because of the boobs.
1: You know, it's funny because they do write all these stories that Dolly can't even get out of bed because her breasts are so big.
0: They do say that.
1: They do seem like they'd be heavy, though.
0: Well, they are heavy. That's why I do so many Led Zeppelin songs. Led Balloon, kidding.
1: That's all right. Hey, you're allowed to do those jokes.
0: They are heavy, but to be honest, if they get too heavy, I got some bongo stands. I just go rest. I'm the best
1: bongo stands.
0: Yeah, but anyway.
20: Yeah.
22: Oh, isn't she adorable? Wow.
20: Rest them on the bongo stand.
22: I love it how her dad kept in line. Yeah, you might be a big deal to your fans, but to the pigeons, it's just an outhouse.
20: You're still an outhouse. Yep.
22: So funny. So
20: amazing.
22: You've met a ton of people. Have you ever met Dolly?
20: We kind of.
22: Kind of, sort of. Really,
20: yeah, we were in, when I was in the cities, I worked for K102, the country station, and the fan down there. But my main job was the morning show on K102. And we went to this, I told you that we went to the CMAs, 1 year in Nashville. And we were live at the Opryland Museum. And all, of, I mean, Clint Black and John Michael Montgomery and Reba, they all came through and sat down with us. And it was me and, John Hines and Pam Lewis. It was John, Pam, and Kevin Kidd. And we hear, I look, and I hear her. I knew it was her voice because she said,
22: yeah.
20: She was around the, and if you've ever been to the Opryland Museum, there's like, they're like curved hallways that go by all the exhibits. And we were in the Jim Reeves exhibit. Okay. There's different artists that are in there that are in the museum. And around the corner, I could hear, "Hey, fellas." And I thought, I looked at John. I go, "Dude, that's Dolly Parton." And he goes, and he's looking too, and his eyes are big, and Pam's looking at both of us like, "What?" I said, "I just heard Dolly Parton." And she's like, "Oh my, you know, oh my, oh my." She comes around the corner, and she's got the Daisy Duke look going. She's
22: okay.
20: got that, she's got the short shorts, she looked like a hooker.
22: She looked like a hooker. She said.
20: But I mean, she was smoking hot, and this was probably 95, like 10 years before she did that interview, and she looked good. And she had a huge basket of cookies, and I want to believe they were homemade, or one of her people made them, because she can't. She had the short shorts, you know, the Daisy Duke. She had that the her upper shirt was like the checkerboard deal, and it was tied, you know, so you could see her belly button and stuff.
22: Oh yeah,
20: oh yeah, and those girls were up there big time. And then she had a country girl hat on with pigtails. She had her hair in pigtails, and she's like, "Hi, y'all want a cookie?" And she comes walk and didn't sign anything, didn't take any. All you could do was take her pictures. She was handing you a cookie.
22: Yeah.
20: And she hit, there was 20 radio stations there, and everybody in the building got a cookie from Dolly Parton. And all I got, I've still got the picture. I've got a picture of her handing a cookie to Pam Lewis, my friend. And that's the only picture I got because I couldn't get my camera out.
22: Well, that was the days before phones and stuff, yeah, with cameras
20: no phones,
22: on everywhere.
20: No, and no one knew she was coming. She just came in and said hey to everybody and had a huge basket of cookies and with chocolate chip, by the way, if you're wondering.
22: Hey, Dolly, I'll have one of those cookies.
20: Yeah, I'd have two. The one thing I took away from her was what she said about how small she is, how tiny she is. She's like 5 feet tall. She's just a little thing.
22: Okay.
20: And a bit disproportionate, but just couldn't have been lovelier. Oh,
22: she made her fortune on that.
20: Yeah. Yep, and her cookies were fantastic.
22: And her bubbly personality.
20: Her fantastic cookies. 624, Dino's here. Let's get some info in here. But those are great clips, AT.
22: I saw that. I'm like, okay, we have to play this.
20: Here's a couple of trivia questions, because when we got the news yesterday on What's on Your Mind, I did some research. How many number ones do you think Dolly's had?
22: Was it like 25?
2: Was it that many?
20: Yeah, it was 25. Yep, 25.
22: Yeah.
20: That's her number. Now, how many top tens would you guess?
22: 15?
2: 10.
20: 55.
2: Whoa! Oh.
20: Jeez. 55, where she was involved, or, you know, with Porter Wagner, through Kenny Rogers, through her stuff.
22: Yes.
20: 55 top tens, which include 25 number one records.
22: Well, yeah, and she had a lot of Christmas songs and stuff, too, and she's done movies for the Hallmark Channel for Christmas, so.
20: And one other note, her net worth is about $650 million.
22: Mm.
20: She would be worth over $1 billion if she hadn't given away nearly half of her fortune. She to all sorts of charities. She literally relied on her for their money to operate in the Imagination Library. But they say, yeah, she'd be worth over a billionaire.
2: Oof.
20: Her and Garth would be the only. I think Garth's close to a billion.
22: I think she enjoyed helping people.
20: Yep. That was her thing. And still had plenty of money to get everything done and have her, you know. Now Dollywood is on one of the top lists on the road trip.
22: I'm sure. Yeah.
20: All right, Dino, what do you got? You got some good news?
2: Yeah, we got some nice weather for today. Well, it's kind of windy. Today, about the same as yesterday. Now, we're starting out the morning nice and mild, low to mid-60s. We'll make it up into the low 80s today. A lot of sunshine, breezy conditions out of the northwest, 15 to 30. A little cooler tonight, down into the low 50s with light winds. And winds not as bad tomorrow, with highs close to 80, north winds 5 to 15. Friday, we'll be in the low 80s, and then a warm front comes through Friday night, triggering off a round of thunderstorms. But will that affect the weekend? I'll have more on the weekend, and we'll take a peek into Labor Day weekend where we might have a panhandle hooker visiting our area. What is a panhandle hooker?
22: Okay, hold on. Before we go there, Friday night is when we're going to see the rain. Friday during the day, it'll
2: Friday
22: be fine.
2: Friday night.
22: Okay.
2: Friday night.
22: Because we have friends coming.
2: I know.
22: Okay, good.
2: I know.
22: And what is a panhandle hooker?
2: We'll let you know coming up at about 6:50 or so.
22: Oh, you be that way.
2: Uh-huh.
20: That's what he does.
22: Oh, yeah. I know.
20: That's what he does.
22: I'm
20: hey,
22: weather
20: brought to you. Weather brought to you by the awesome team at Labor Masters. They'll get you working, and they'll get you paid the same day. And if you need help from your house to your warehouse, your business, your home, whatever, they guarantee it. 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Big game, James, in the house. So I get a call or get a text last night, and you'd think that Hennon would know better than to text me at 11 o'clock at night.
22: What?
20: I'm not kidding you guys.
22: Oh,
20: it's
22: come
20: like,
22: on.
20: Guys,
22: does he know you do
20: on.
22: Mornings?
20: Anyway, you know, he wants to know at 11 o'clock at night, and I of course, I got to snooze every chat with these guys. Who's the QB with the most reps this weekend? And Vince answers, Max Brosmer. And they go, he goes through the whole thing. And, yeah, 11 o'clock, we're talking quarterbacks for the Vikings.
3: That sounds about right, though, with Scotty. Yeah,
20: yeah. It's about how we roll. Anyway, where do you want to start? Lots going on the sports page this
3: morning. Yeah, indeed. As the Twins fall to the A's 4-2 in that second matchup of their three-game series last night. It was 6 2/3 solid innings overall from Taj Bradley with 11 strikeouts. The problem is he gave up all four runs, two of which came in that seventh inning right before he got pulled. He just kind of ran out of gas late, and that would cost him in that loss. Victor Caratini, Kalen Culpepper each with an RBI. The Twins are 64-69. They have a rubber match now in Sacramento at 8:05 tonight on Twins TV with Connor Prelip on the mound. As for the Fargo-Moorhead Redhawks, things were going smoothly. They were up after the second inning. They were feeling good about themselves, and then they gave up 13 runs in the final seven innings of the game, and they fall 13-12 in a very high-scoring affair at Newman Outdoor Field. There was a grand slam hit by Eric Filia, six RBI in total from him. Brian Fuentes hit a two-run homer, but just overall, a wild and wacky night at Newman Outdoor Field resulted in a high-scoring loss for the Redhawks, who dropped to 46-41 on the year. They continue that series tonight at 7:02. A Minnesota Vikings wide receiver, Jashawn Jones, issued a three-game suspension by the NFL for violating the league's policy of substance abuse. That was made announced yesterday afternoon. Jones spent the last 2 years on Minnesota's practice squad, was promoted to the active roster the final game of 2025. He can participate in Friday night's preseason finale against the Broncos in Denver, but he will be suspended beginning on Sunday and eligible for reinstatement on September 28th. It'll be tough for him to make the active roster now with Jefferson and Addison's and Juwan Jennings, all those guys, Ty Felton and company. So a tough break for him, but hopefully he can get on the straight and narrow after that unfortunate substance abuse fine and suspension.
20: Yeah, that's a weird one. All right, thanks, buddy. Need to know morning show and see how our money's doing here.
5: I'm Liz Klayman, and this is the Fox Business Report.
6: Crude oil prices have moved lower on the possibility of renewed peace talks with Iran and discussion around a possible framework to allow shipping to resume through the Strait of Hormuz. Intuit shares are losing ground, even though the maker of TurboTax reported better than expected earnings. Investors were hoping for a more optimistic forecast from Intuit. Intuit has been hit by concerns that some of its functions could be replaced by artificial intelligence. Intuit is using AI to compete. Investors are waiting for a major earnings report today. Tech giant NVIDIA, maker of chips for artificial intelligence, reports earnings after the Wall Street close. Wall Street will be reacting today to the PCE inflation reading for July. That's your Fox Business Report. I'm Ginny Coselda. Invested in you.
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4: North Dakota Health and Human Services warning that a phishing attack may have exposed personal and medical information belonging to people who receive developmental disability services. The breach began after three employees interacted with a suspicious email in July, giving an outside party access to their accounts. Information that may have been exposed includes names, contact details, birth dates, health plan information, medical records, and guardian information. HHS says it is contacting affected people, urging them to watch for possible fraud or identity theft. Attracting long-term capital remains a top priority for North Dakota's energy sector as oil companies compete directly with other major U.S. basins. Petroleum Council President Ron Ness notes that investors today prioritize capital discipline and predictable returns over rapid growth.
7: Wall Street, the banks, the investors all want a stable, predictable recovery, a stable profit.
4: Ness highlights that maintaining steady production is essential for the state as the industry continues to fund over half of North Dakota's tax revenues, supporting schools, water projects, and tax relief. Governor Armstrong's directed all U.S. and North Dakota flags to be flown at half-staff until sunset Tuesday, September 1, in memory of country music singer-songwriter Dolly Parton. He's encouraging North Dakotans to lower flags at their homes and businesses as well. From the Flag Family Newsroom, I'm Jim Miller.
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11: 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And we'll have a few laughs along the way as well. Talk to you then.
20: Need to Know Morning Show, AM 1100, 92.3 The Flag. How are you, Kevin and Alex? It is hump day. We're just about ready to wrap up the month of August, which is hard to believe. But it is what it is. I love the fall, man. Bring on the fall.
22: Yeah, but
20: get me out of here for a couple of weeks when it's cold and I'm good.
22: But we know what's next.
20: Yeah.
22: Oh, it is definitely a ways before the sunrise this morning. It's finally up now, but that's slowing down now too. 64 right now, 82 for the high. Thursday, 80. Friday evening, looks like a 40% chance of showers there in 82. Saturday, dry and 87, going to be warm. Sunday, that went down from a 50% chance of rain to a 30% chance and 84. So that's what the next couple are looking like.
20: Yeah, pretty end of August-y, you know, pretty...
22: Well, we're warmer than normal, so I guess that's good, but we still need that rain so bad.
20: I'm working on, because I've been, you know, getting in a little better shape and trying to, you know, make an effort and feeling better. I am feeling better. The more that, and you were right, the more that you do it, the better, the easier it gets. Mm-hmm. And I knew that, but it's just the day-to-day stuff. But I'm going to be getting back on the boards this winter. And so I breached the, but I need new boots. My boots are shot, my ski boots.
22: Mm-hmm.
20: Like the heel, both heel bases are broken off of them, and it's like they're done. And I breached that subject on vacation with the missus. I said, you know, feeling pretty good. I think I'm going to get back up on the hill and do some skiing this winter. And she goes, oh, that'll be great. And I said, but I really need new boots. That's when I got the evil eye. And I said, you can blame Mariah, by the way. Just because I'm all excited about getting back in shape and getting stronger and all that, and then
22: maybe you can find some used boots.
20: It never works.
22: No,
20: you gotta.
22: Because a lot of people think they're gonna do this sport and whatever, and then you know they go once maybe, and they've got new boots sitting there.
20: But the skis are in good shape, but gotta get the new boots. But I'm excited, and you know, before we know it, Detroit Mountain will be making that stuff. It'll be here before you know it. But anyway, I was kind of excited thinking about getting back on the skis. A couple of texts here. 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That is the Red Wing text line. Text from Canada. Up from Canada. Listening on the app. Hey, buddy. How are ya? Let's see here. Chris Hand Show, Super Talk, Tennessee. This goes on. What is this? Something about a trade war. Oh, it ends up being a link. All right, I got it. A lot of content there with not much to pass on. Hey, guys, I've mentioned this before, but one of the bands I was in years ago was with a guy named Kim Dutton, who was part of the Stamps Quartet, who not only played with Elvis, but after Elvis died, they were the band for the Grand Ole Opry. He had a lot of fun stories about Elvis, but he had several about Dolly Parton also.
22: Hmm.
20: Her biggest comment with a smile on his face was she was quite a woman. Boy, was she. And that'll lead into our TiVo.
22: All right, let's roll some more TiVo here. Dolly, as we know, passed away yesterday, and this is her nephew who made the announcement on, this is CNN.
12: We have some great news that we are very sorry to report, and that is that Dolly Parton has died. Country music has no bigger or more beloved star than Parton, of course. Her career has spanned decades. This is a social media video making the announcement.
13: Hey, everyone. My name is Brian Seaver, son of Cassie Parton, and I'm representing the Parton and Owens family today, announcing the passing of my Aunt Dolly Rebecca Parton Dean, sister, sis, Aunt Granny to one generation, and Gigi to the next. This video announcement is something Dolly asked of me years ago, before I fully absorbed it as a future reality. As her head of security for more than two decades, a role my father Larry held before me, I have imagined the heaviness of this moment, but haven't truly felt it until now. It is an honor that is mixed with absolute pride and great sadness. But sadness lies with us, not with Dolly. Dolly has lived in the light and is in the arms of Jesus, surely met by Carl, her parents, and countless others who have watched her and longed for her to meet them in the heavens. I first went on the road with Dolly as a kid, getting a taste of the road life in the early 1980s. Dolly opened doors not just for me, but for her entire family to reach the potential we didn't even know was possible. Dolly also opened doors for generations of singers, songwriters, musicians, and dreamers from every walk of life and across every continent. By her example, we believed that anything was possible. She never saw a door she couldn't open, and the doors she opened made and changed history. My family and I have shared a lifetime of beautiful memories with Dolly, but so have you. She has always been on your television, your record player, your CD, and on your phone playlist, becoming an extended part of your family whether you liked it or not. Our family and the team she has entrusted with her legacy will work diligently to ensure her spirit will live with us forever. Dolly was a farmer, just like her daddy. He farmed the soil, she farmed songs and happiness. Dolly called me and said she wants to rest in a beautiful bed of plush cotton because after a life wearing heavy rhinestones, she finally deserves to be comfortable and have some rest. Oh. Rest in peace, Aunt Dolly, Aunt Granny, Gigi. May God bless Dolly Parton, and may God bless you all. She will always love you.
20: Oh, that is so awesome.
22: Yeah. Do you have some more here that you should... Okay. Oh, okay. Yeah. It was amazing how she transcended generations, left and right, young and old. I mean, everybody loved her. She never said how she voted. Yep. And, you know, she didn't go there. We didn't have to tell her to shut up and sing. She just knew. She just knew to sing.
20: Here's a little more from the nephew.
0: That emotional message coming from the nephew of Dolly Parton, Brian Seaver, there with a tribute to the late singer who was 80 years old. Just a few days ago, she gave an interview to People magazine talking about recent health challenges, but saying that she is going to continue working.
20: But that obviously didn't happen. But man, what a legend.
22: Yeah, no doubt about it. And we've got some more highlights from her life here, too. So,
20: all right.
1: A beloved country queen known for her vulnerable and poetic lyrics, like in her classic hit, Jolene. Jolene, Jolene. Dolly Parton's music was as popular as her bold style, composing and performing booming anthems like 9 to 5 that resonated with office workers everywhere. Pour myself a cup of ambition. She ranks among the most successful country recording artists of all time, with nearly 50 albums and more than 25 number one hits. A superstar who often sang about her humble small-town Tennessee roots. She made my coat of many colors that I was so proud of. The fourth of 12 children, she started singing hymns in church. Dolly moved to Nashville after high school graduation, aiming for work as a songwriter.
14: I was just trying to make a living, trying to find what I wanted to do to have my songs recorded.
1: The petite singer modeled her signature style after a woman known for her promiscuity in her hometown.
14: She was the prettiest thing I'd ever seen. I was very impressed by the big hair she had, the lipstick and the nails and the high heel shoes.
1: Dolly got noticed quickly, scoring a recording deal and a regular gig on the Porter Wagoner Show. You know that was last thing on the mind. Their collaboration lasted 7 years. She wrote a song about parting ways with Wagner, and it became a smash, first in 1974. And again when Whitney Houston recorded it nearly two decades later.
14: Her version of that was spectacular. I always think of it as being our song.
1: Dolly said music made her a crossover success.
14: It was a song that got me everywhere I've ever been. Working
1: 9 to 5. She wrote the theme to 9 to 5 and landed a lead role in the movie.
15: And I shot a hole clean through my purse.
1: Some of her other films include The Best Little Whorehouse in Texas.
2: There's nothing dirty going on.
1: And Steel Magnolias.
3: Young lady, you've just landed yourself a job.
1: Her many job titles included author, theme park owner, and philanthropist, from setting up a literacy program for impoverished children to funding research for a COVID vaccine.
2: Vaccine, vaccine, I'm begging of you, please don't hesitate.
1: She stayed low-key about her charity work, insisting she saw herself as a musician first.
14: My music is everything to me, and I just... that is what I grew from.
1: Dolly said her career was shaped by her family, faith, and ambition.
14: God first, me second, and I've been able to maneuver and live my life based on that and use my talent to the best of my ability.
1: Indeed she did, writing an estimated 3,000 songs and earning countless awards and honors, including a Grammy Lifetime Achievement Award and enshrinement in the Rock and Roll Hall of Fame, an event Dolly dominated, even out-rocking the rock stars in 2022. She released her first rock album at the age of 77 and often collaborated with younger singers. It all helped make Dolly Parton one of America's most beloved artists, with fans and admirers that spanned generations. Yeah,
14: sweet by and by, we shall meet on that beautiful shore.
22: I heard a story of her talking about the first time she heard Whitney Houston singing "I Will Always Love You." She said she was in her car and she heard that. She's like, "Well, that sounds familiar." And then she realized what it was. She's like, she had to pull over. She just couldn't believe what a wonderful job that Whitney did. She basically said, "You know what? That's Whitney's song."
20: Oh, man. Yeah, I remember when that all happened, when The Bodyguard, wasn't it The Bodyguard, the movie? Yeah.
22: Yeah.
20: The whole time. And then, yeah. And I mean, her version was great, but Whitney's just was like, oh, next level, obviously. But man, it gave me 3,000 songs. She wrote 3,000 songs.
22: Yeah. Coming up, we have a cut from Larry Gatlin about this songwriting aspect of her. But yeah. We have one more cut here on this one. Yeah. No one realized that she was sick.
20: I didn't either.
22: No,
20: I mean, I knew she was having issues.
0: Elizabeth,
20: that's right. Sick.
0: I mean, this news comes as a shock in part because, as we mentioned a moment ago, she'd done this interview with People magazine that was published last week in which she acknowledged health challenges, but she said that her work still continued, that she was still staying busy.
5: That's right. And we all have known that Dolly has been suffering from some health challenges in recent years. She was very public with that, always coming forward to share videos with her fans. And she was always as spunky as ever. I mean, there was only one Dolly Parton. So even though we knew that she had some health struggles in recent times, this does come as a shock because, as you said, we just heard from her and we've seen her recently. And there's only one Dolly. And look at her. We see her right there. That's how she looked the last time that we saw her. So this does come as a shock. And, you know, in her family statement, they say, quote, a rhinestone life that shone bright enough for the world to see. And I can't think of a better way to explain Dolly than that. We know that she loved her rhinestones and she loved to be bedazzled, but that was really her. And she wasn't just an incredible artist who made an indelible impact on so many, but she also spread kindness. She always spoke about spreading kindness and being kind to one another. And that was something that I think will really stick out in her legacy just beyond her career in music and on screen. And this is someone who really, of course, her career spanned decades, but she has touched generations of fans. And it's hard to think of many artists who do that, who you can sit with your mother and your grandmother, and everybody grew up with Dolly. And I just imagine, I'm sure it's already happening, but in the minutes ahead of us, the Hollywood tributes that we are going to see pour out, just to think of the amount of artists that she inspired, the amount of people who wanted to get into this industry because of her. You know, of course, Miley Cyrus is someone who comes to mind. Of course, they were incredibly, incredibly close. So this is a huge loss, not just for the industry, but really for society and for, you know, Dolly. Dolly, of course, she lived. I still can't believe that I'm saying this because I cannot believe that we have lost Dolly, but it kind of felt like she would live forever, didn't it? Because even though we knew her age and we knew her health struggles, it just felt like Dolly Parton would be with all of us forever.
22: Yeah, I mean, last we heard, she said, I'm just dehydrated, you know, but I guess they announced her diagnosis last night. It was cancer. She was admitted to the hospital August 21st, and just a couple days later, no longer with us. They haven't said what type of cancer it was yet, though.
20: Talk about a run, though, man. What an absolute rock star. Just, I mean, going back to the Porter Wagner show.
22: Oh, yeah.
20: Write 3,000 songs.
22: Yep.
20: Have to chase off an aggressor in New York with your
22: that
20: gun because he thinks you're a hawker.
22: Such a funny story.
20: Just what an icon.
22: I have never heard that story before. I absolutely loved it.
20: And she made great cookies. If she made them, I don't know, but they were really good. Oh, man. Rest in peace there, rock star.

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0: Holly, Patsy Cline, Loretta Lynn, and Tammy Wynette.
1: Oh, Love Sick man.
0: Blue from the day. Yeah. Yeah. Who used to host the Solid Gold Saturday morning?
1: Wow.
0: Yeah. That's such a great song. There, look at her library when you go on like Spotify or Apple Music or wherever. Look, I mean, you'll just keep scrolling and scrolling and scrolling through the songs. It's
1: yeah, and her and Kenny Rogers were quite a duo for a while. It went in the 80s,
0: all
1: I think.
0: All of that, too.
1: Early 90s. Yeah.
0: All of that.
1: Yeah.
0: Dino's here about 5 away from 7. Got a good-looking forecast as we head into the last weekend in August.
2: Yeah, it really is. I'll tell you what. Like I said, we've been lucky with these weekends. Now, this weekend, might be a little iffy. More on that in a bit. But we're starting out the morning very nice. Low 60s across much of the area with clear skies. We'll see a lot of sun today. It will be on the breezy side with low 80s for a high and northwest winds about 15 to 30. Clear skies, cooler tonight. Great sleeping weather. Low 50s and light winds. And Thursday, sunshine, lighter winds out of the north, and highs around 80. Well, we'll start to see a few clouds late in the day on Friday with highs in the low 80s. So Friday looks really nice. And Friday night, as a warm front pulls into the area, we'll see scattered showers and storms. They'll exit Saturday morning, leaving Saturday hot and humid with highs in the upper 80s. A few more clouds on Sunday, a chance for an isolated shower or storm late in the day with highs in the low to mid 80s. Then we're in the low 80s to start off next week with another chance of storms Tuesday. And I was saying earlier, our European model is indicating a panhandle hooker coming
1: All
2: into
1: right.
2: the area.
1: All right, do tell.
2: You've never seen her, have you?
1: Sorry, not the crowd I hang out in.
2: A panhandle hooker is a storm that forms in the Texas-Oklahoma panhandle. And

0: It was on this date that the 1829, the very first working typewriter was patented in the U.S. Man, remember typing on a typewriter?
1: I had typing class, yeah.
0: Oh, yeah. Now it's keyboarding. They don't even call it typing. It's keyboarding. And my kid types faster than any person I've ever known or seen. I mean, he can type as fast as you talk. And all the kids that he knows does.
1: Can he do it accurately?
0: Yeah. And it was on this date in 1953, the movie War of the Worlds was released. Prior to that, of course, in the, the 40s when they had it on the radio and the world thought the aliens landed in New Jersey.
1: Oh, yeah. That was fun.
0: The movie's really good. Pretty campy. Happy birthday if it's your birthday. Let's see. Macaulay Culkin, Kev from Home Alone is 46.
1: Oh,
0: Chris
1: man.
0: Pine is 46 as well. Both of them, 46. Melissa McCarthy, one of the funniest women on the planet. She's 56 today. I love her.
1: She is
0: Identity
1: hilarious.
0: Thief, yep. So funny.
1: Yep.
0: With Jason Bateman. Happy birthday if it's your birthday.
1: Bridesmaids, too.
0: Oh, so good. She hasn't done a bad movie.
1: No.
0: All right. We got a news break coming up for you. Stand by.
2: 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Your ag weather focus on the field with North Dakota State climatologist Daryl Richeson.
3: Every year is unique, yet there are similar years. There is the famous saying from Mark Twain, a.k.a. Samuel Clemens, that says history does not repeat itself, but it does rhyme. I tend to change that to weather does not repeat itself, but it does rhyme. I mention this because a lot of folks are equating the dryness and heat of this summer to 1988. Yet in most ways, there isn't much of a comparison. Although there are some spots that are as dry as 1988, overall the region is nowhere near as dry as 1988. Plus, 1988 was much hotter than this year. No doubt this summer is warmer than average, mainly because of July. But in 1988, the entire summer was hot.
2: That's the Richeson Report, your focus on the field with North Dakota State climatologist Daryl Richeson. 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
4: She'll never be forgotten. I'm Carmen Roberts, Fox News. Working 9 to 5. Fans around the world are remembering Dolly Parton for her incredible musical talent and spirit. In 2018, she told Fox and Friends,
5: "You got to be true to yourself. You got to stand up for what you believe in, especially to the young girls. You got to believe in yourself. You've got to be willing to sacrifice for whatever that dream of yours is."
4: Her representatives say the 80-year-old icon passed away yesterday from cancer and will always be remembered for her music, acting, business savvy, and her humor and generosity. Interim South Carolina U.S. Senator Darlene Graham won the primary runoff yesterday to advance to the general election. Many see her as a victory test for President Trump's endorsement.
6: The president strongly backed her. She is new to politics after the sudden passing of her brother, Lindsey Graham.
7: I know he's looking down right now, very proud.
6: The Graham campaign believes the president did all he could to help her across the finish line.
4: Fox's Mike Emanuel. In November, Graham will face off against pediatrician Democrat Annie Andrews in a state where Democrats haven't won a statewide election in 2 decades. Canada retaliates with up to 50% tariffs on hundreds of U.S. products to match the levies from the U.S.
8: 50% on American steel and aluminum products, 25% on American dairy, fish, and seafood, and 15% on select farm equipment and machinery, up to $20 billion. Prime Minister Carney says in the face of unjustified American tariffs, Canadians have shown resolve, purpose, and strength.
4: Fox's Peter Ducey reports President Trump says Canadians must pay a fair amount.
8: And if they don't, we won't make a deal. That's fine.
4: America's listening to Fox News.
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2: Testimony is set to resume today in the trial of Lindsay Clancy, who killed her three children. Fox's Nate Foy has more from Plymouth, Massachusetts.
3: The prosecution's expected final witness, Dr. Gregory Sothoff, a forensic psychiatrist, will take the stand. Yesterday, he explained in his view some inconsistencies in Lindsay Clancy's story, and he called her account of the auditory hallucinations that she claims commanded her to kill her kids unusual. The prosecution's previous witness, forensic psychologist Dr. Kirk Heilbrunn, said he believes Clancy is criminally responsible for strangling and killing her three kids. Clancy is charged with three counts of first-degree murder. She faces a maximum penalty of life in prison without parole. But if she's found not criminally responsible by reason of insanity, she would be committed to a mental hospital.
2: Closing arguments may begin tomorrow. A tragic case of mistaken identity in Pennsylvania. A 22-year-old college baseball player is dead after a police officer shot him, reportedly believing he was breaking into a home. The family of Glenwood Bubba Pizer says he had been out partying with friends and accidentally went to the wrong house. An investigation's underway. And people across the U.S. are marking a special day for their dogs with a little extra love today.
4: The saying, every dog has his day, is especially true today. It's National Dog Day, a chance for dog lovers to celebrate their canines' unconditional love and companionship. 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
7: North Dakota Senator John Hovind co-sponsoring new bipartisan legislation aimed at bringing stability back to college athletics. The Protect College Sports Act would establish uniform national rules to cap direct athlete compensation, curb transfer portal abuse, and regulate sports agents. He met with university and athletic leadership from NDSU and UND, emphasizing that current rules put smaller programs at a disadvantage while threatening funding for women's and Olympic sports. Bill also mandates that Division I schools cover student injury cost and guarantee free local TV broadcasts for fans. Hovind expects a Senate vote in the coming months. North Dakota's oil production maintaining a steady momentum despite global market volatility, thanks largely to evolving horizontal drilling techniques. North Dakota Petroleum Council President Ron Ness says operators are achieving record efficiency by extending lateral wells up to 4 miles.
8: You're drilling just as many much linear footage in the Bakken as you were with a lot more drilling rigs because you're doing 3 and 4 mile laterals, which has really changed the entire game.
7: Ness adds that enhanced completion technologies and AI data integration are unlocking previously underperforming rock formations, giving state oil output comfortably above 1 million barrels per day. And that's a news brief for your Wednesday. From the Flag Family Newsroom, I'm Jim Miller.
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0: funny you play this song because right now, this is what's going on at Buckingham Palace. The UK's Band of Guards is playing 9 to 5 right outside of Buckingham Palace.
1: Oh, how about that?
0: How about that?
1: Wow.
0: That is a tribute.
1: Talk about an iconic song. You know, all ages, all genres. You know what I mean? It's like Sweet Caroline.
0: Oh,
1: you know,
0: right, right.
1: It's just that iconic. Everybody knows. The minute you hear that at the beginning, bum, bum, bum, bum.
0: Yep.
1: I was like, oh, yep, there it is. 3,000 songs the woman wrote. 3,000 songs.
0: Yeah, that is unreal, isn't it?
1: Oh, my. And that, there were no AI involved, by the way.
0: No.
1: No.
0: All her little brain.
1: Unbelievable. Need to know morning show on the flag, 712. Bridget Riedel on deck. It's Kevin and Alex. Happy hump day.
0: Yeah, going to be a great day, by the way. 82 again today. We've got lots of sunshine the next 3 days. We're at 64 right now. Thursday and Friday, 80 and 82 there. Friday night, though, we do have a 40% chance of rain coming in. Saturday's looking dry and super warm. Going to be another warm Saturday. 87 on Saturday. Sunday, 30% chance of rain. That has decreased from a 50% chance, but we'll be at 84 still on Sunday. So
1: yeah,
0: lots of warm weather in store for us yet.
1: Right. Oh, right. Fantastic. By the way, I have to say happy birthday to my neighbors, Bob and Christy. Christy's the big 6-0, so there's a little gathering. We're doing a 6-0 gathering this afternoon.
0: Oh, yeah.
1: And
0: that's how you party. Do it in the afternoon.
1: Yeah.
0: That's what I like to do.
1: Yep.
0: I'm
1: yep,
0: a whole lot of fun in the afternoon. At night, no, I'm in bed.
1: Yep. We're wrapping it up at 7:30.
0: I love it.
1: Texter says, hey, guys, man, the second the money laundromat was closed in Ukraine, the Democrats never mentioned it again. I've never seen a noble cause abandoned so quickly. They are such phonies.
0: Right?
1: See, that was a screenshot of a James Woods. I like James Woods.
0: Yeah, he's great spot actor. On.
1: Let's see here. You all just said it was the last weekend of July. Did I say July? I thought I said August.
0: I don't know. We know clearly, what you mean.
1: Yeah. Clearly, I haven't
0: fall
1: had
0: is,
1: enough moxie.
0: Fall is on the way. Yeah.
1: Haven't had enough of my moxie Java coffee. There we go. Let's see what's going on at the farm and the ranch. Bridget Riedel's got that dialed in. Hey, buddy. Happy Wednesday.
2: Happy Wednesday. And as much as Dolly Parton wrote songs, I think that her children's literacy program was an even bigger impact.
1: So great.
2: So there's a woman who just wanted people to do well. And
1: yep.
2: I think that's a
1: Absolutely.
2: Big tribute in her honor. The songs are wonderful.
0: Yeah.
2: But what she did for kids and families, especially where she came from.
0: And she did that because her dad couldn't read or write. Yep. So that's what she was, kind of paying tribute to him.
2: Yep. She figured that out very early on. And she was so successful and she's able to do it. And encouraged others to be that way as well. So great news for her. I remember seeing her records at like my grandma's house and my friend's dad had them. I'm sure he played them.
0: But of course. Who didn't?
1: Oh, man.
2: Had nothing to do with the cover.
1: We got a number of texts yesterday on what's on your mind about people that with their kids they were part of the Imagination Library they would every month they would get two or three books and then you know it was just an amazing thing for kids. Still is, by the way. Still going strong.
0: Yeah, and one of the first books that she rolled out was The Little Engine That Could.
1: Mm-hmm. Yep,
0: that was the first book.
1: Yep.
0: That
1: and
0: kids awesome. Get.
2: You know, many of us look for ways to pay tribute to people who have touched our lives. Donate to that program. This would be the time to
1: Amen.
2: Do that, to step up and make sure that we continue to advocate for literacy everywhere. All right. Farmers and professional mechanics use some pretty awesome tools. And maybe as we get into harvest, you've got a farmer birthday or you're thinking ahead already about Christmas. I'm sure there's only a limited number of days till Christmas shopping can be over. I don't want to know the number. I just know what's happening.
0: Kevin, she doesn't want to know.
2: I don't want to know the number.
1: No, I'm not. Nope.
2: Okay. So what are you thinking you might need? Well, take a little trip shopping for your favorite farmer. Valve stem extensions. Okay, that sounds silly, right? Because on most equipment, they're in plain sight. but not always. If you got to get a tire pressure gauge or an air chuck on some of those valves, yep, or if you've got duals, get that extender for them. They're not expensive. You can do different degrees of angle, and really, they're listed for under $20. Not hard to get.
1: That is a pro tip, my friends. Right there.
2: There you go. All right. The radiator hose removal tools. Now, if you're only using them to take your radiator hoses off, they're underutilized. There's a 45 degree, 90, and 135 degree hooks on the ends of these tools, and you can be pulling wiring harnesses from dashboards, hooking hoses or wiring inside frame tubes, retrieve a floating glove or something from a sprayer tank. There's all sorts of reasons to have those, and those are probably right around $60 if you want to go check those out at your favorite tool supply store. Then there's a ratcheting snap ring pliers. These make removing and installing snap rings up to 3 inches in diameter way safer and easier. Too often everybody's been pinching fingers and whatnot. Go get them with the ratchet with the ratcheting mechanism. Keeps the tension on inside or outside the rings, so it's much simpler to be doing those. And wrench extenders. Just like the pro tip on those valve stem extenders, you don't think it makes sense until you need it, and it's nearly impossible to get a socket or a breaker bar on a stubborn bolt or a nut in tight quarters. You can slip the wrench extender over the handle, and you can gain some leverage. Why do these things matter? Harvest is here. Breakdowns happen, oh, yeah, and there'll be shop repairs all winter long. Mm. So consider some of those items as well for folks. I'm looking forward to being your shopping guide. It might not be the things you expected, so let's give it a whirl for something new and different.
1: Oh, man, if I win the lottery, you and I are talking.
2: You know what? We'll just park a Snap-on truck in your yard.
1: Oh, you know, it's like, who would I call to get food plots and stuff done at the hunting land I'm going to purchase? Mm-hmm. Bridget Riedel.
2: There you go. There you go. Tell you what, once upon a time, I used to have... We're familiar with like Tupperware. Well, Pampered Chef always, yep, had home parties,
1: yeah, oh,
2: too.
1: Yeah.
2: And I would make sure to have a keg for mine because nobody buys more than people at a hammered Pampered Chef party. I have never.
0: There's a pro tip, Bridget.
2: Yeah, I've never figured out why the tool guys don't do that too.
0: Oh, man.
2: Snap-on, here's your way. Mac Tools, I'm talking to you guys. Don't show up at my house, but I know places you could go. So
0: that's funny.
2: There you go.
0: And true.
2: And I'll invite you next time. All right. Have a fabulous rest of the day.
0: The keg will be flowing at Bridget's party.
1: I will show up. I will be there. All right, my friend. You made my day. That was funny.
2: There you go. Thanks.
1: Bye. By the way, Pampered Chef had a pepper grinder, that white one with the black thing. All you had to do was squeeze it. It was tall, thin, and now they're all electric. Mm-hmm. All the ones that everybody's selling, they have a battery in them.
0: Yeah, mine do.
1: The pepper. Mm-hmm. But they had the best pepper grinder, that one, if you ever had it, it was like, all you did was like squeeze the trigger on the top of it, and you could adjust how much the grind was on the pepper on the bottom. Yeah, Pampered Chef had some good stuff. Haven't heard about that. That's in years, haven't heard about that stuff. A couple of texts here. Dino's on his way in. We'll get the good news for the weather for the weekend. We are going to get a little bit of rain working towards the end of the weekend, but he backed off on that yesterday. So, by the way, it's National Dog Day today. So, reasons to celebrate with the boys today.
0: We celebrate that every day. Man.
1: I know you do.
0: Yeah. Kane had a little incident yesterday, too.
1: Uh-oh.
0: His daddy wasn't happy.
1: Yep.
0: Crown molding laying on the floor when I got home. I'm like, where did this come from?
1: Uh-oh.
0: And upon a search and following the trail of wood shavings.
1: Splinters, yeah.
0: Yeah, the splinters. That's more like it. It was everywhere. Daddy was not happy.
1: Oh, I bet.
0: He wanted to bring him back to Nebraska.
1: At that point, this daddy is going to find another
0: home. I'm sick
1: of
0: fixing his stuff. It's like,
1: By the way, obviously it's a day to honor dogs, but also to just a reminder on rescue dogs.
0: Yeah,
1: always think, if you're thinking about getting a dog, think about a rescue pup. There's so many great places, Lakes Humane Society of the Lakes, which is where our go-to around here. And one thing I really, if you want to help those places out, shelters, bring them bleach. I didn't even
0: have
1: idea how much bleach they go through. And it's a very simple, cheap, you can buy a case of bleach for like $7.
0: Yep.
1: And you'll help out your local shelter a lot.
0: Old blankets, too, or towels, things like that.
1: Yep. 7:21, Need to Know Morning Show. It's also Women's Equality Day today. It's National Cherry Popsicle Day today. And it's, well, those are the big ones. Cherry. I don't like anything cherry.
0: Cherry popsicles are okay. Grape.
1: They taste like
0: orange.
1: Cough syrup. All cherry stuff tastes like cough syrup to me now.
0: Did you have a bad experience with some cough syrup once?
1: I just don't like cherries. No, I just not. But I like cherries. I would eat if there are cherries.
0: Cherry pie? Ones.
1: Yeah, cherry pie is good.
0: Okay.
1: Yeah, but yeah, I don't know. Some of the cherry stuff, nope. Like the cherry seltzers, nope. Tastes like cough medicine to me.
0: What was that? Slow gin. That is like the worst. Isn't that cherries? Ugh.
1: Yeah, exactly.
0: If you want, that's probably what your bad experience was from. Some of that. That'll do it.
1: Kind of a lengthy text here. Hey, guys. Great stuff on Dolly. Had a chance. Ran into Dolly. Dolly was at a Waffle House when I was on the road one time.
0: Her and
1: her entourage came in, and she waved at everybody. Didn't sign any autographs. But they all came in and ate at the Waffle House.
0: Adorable.
1: That's pretty, why wouldn't you? You're on the road. You're Dolly Parton.
0: You're cruising by. You see it on the bus. You're like, hey, let's stop here.
1: I got to imagine every tour stops at a Waffle House.
0: Sure.
1: If you've never been to a Waffle House, you know why. They are absolutely spectacular. Let's see here, 7:20, coming up on 7:23. I just want to make sure I don't get all the texts in. All right, we're good there. And yeah, we'll get some more, we'll do some more Dolly. And if you got any Dolly songs you want to hear, I'll dig them up if I can find them.
0: Play them all, Kev.
1: I am all, buddy. Let's see here. But line one is, hi, Need to Know Morning Show. Who's this?
3: Hey, it's me. How are you guys doing today?
1: Hey, me.
3: Yeah, me. And it's not about me. It's about Dolly. Because what a legacy. What a legacy.
1: Who is this? Who is this? Besides
3: me. Oh, this is Crystal. Yeah, this is Crystal.
0: Okay.
3: I'm going to be Dolly. Yeah, I'm going to sing blessings to the... I'm not singing. Dolly was a blessing, especially with her Imagination Library from 1995.
0: Yeah.
3: That woman shared her legacy. 318 million books have gone to children from the day that they were born, when their parents signed them up, to the age of five.
0: Yeah, that's so fabulous.
3: And they've been talking all day about the legacy of her helping kids learn to read. She said that her father didn't know how to... Remember Dolly. And women. Women are a wonderful part of this world. And blessings to you, Alex. You and me, we're both blonde ladies, so today we're dollies.
1: You're all dollies.
0: Everybody's a dolly today. Yeah. Very good, Crystal.
3: We're all dollies.
0: Thanks. Yeah, Bridget talked about that, too, about the books. That was fabulous.
4: Crystal, not only is she dolly, but... she's princess around here.
0: Oh, well.
4: So she's Princess Dolly. How's that?
0: Oh, Dean, what are you doing this weekend? Are you free?
4: Mike already invited me over, so.
0: Oh, bummer. You're just banking it, huh?
1: Yeah.
0: Okay.
1: AT has got it all going on. Sister from another mister, you know, mama.
0: Why, thank you for the love, gentlemen.
4: There you go.
1: My friend, always. Let's see here. Dino's here. Let's get into this. You backed off the rain on Sunday, even, it looks like.
4: Yeah, a little bit on Sunday. Yeah, if we do see anything, it'd be Sunday night. I think the weekend's going to turn out to be pretty decent. If you have outdoor plans, looking pretty good. Now, I can't rule out Sunday being totally dry, but Saturday looks really nice. Now, for today, we're going to see a lot of sunshine. Currently, we're right around the 60-degree mark across much of the area. We'll warm it up into the low 80s today with a lot of sunshine, breezy winds out of the northwest, 15 to 30. Clear and cooler tonight. Great sleeping weather, 53 for a low with light winds. And Thursday, plenty of sunshine, a lighter north wind at 5 to 15 and highs around 80. And then we're in the low 80s Friday. As a warm front comes in Friday night, we could see a line of thunderstorms push through the valley. And that'll clear out of here by Saturday morning, leaving Saturday warm and humid with highs in the upper 80s. And then Sunday, partly cloudy and isolated storm late in the day with highs in the low to mid 80s, and then low 80s to start off next week with another round of storms possible Tuesday night. So there's more rain in the forecast, and there's going to be more rain in the months of September. I've got more on that on our Facebook page. I've got the LRC outlook through the rest of fall if you want to check that out.
0: Yeah, that's good news.
1: Hey, did you see the thing about the ocean temps? They're saying that they've recorded 70 degrees Fahrenheit ocean temps, etc. Friday, Saturday, the hottest temps ever recorded of the ocean. So are the oceans boiling anytime soon, like Al Gore says?
4: Well, we've got Super El Nino, which is, it is the warmest that the that area has seen.
1: My thing is, like, 70-degree water is nothing if you're in the Caribbean. I suppose the warmest temperatures the most north, is that how they do that, or
4: isn't that warm for the tropical Pacific? So
1: it just says as the world's ocean temperatures reach 70 degrees
4: maybe that's
1: Fahrenheit.
4: The average from north to south, that's maybe. My guess is what send me that article
1: anyway,
4: would you?
1: A link. All right, you got it. All right, buddy. 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They have got your equipment. 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They're outfitting your fleet for every season. And, you know, the S word is going to be, that's just going to be flying sooner than later.
2: Stop
1: I know
2: it.
1: That. 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Big game, James. Twins? Twins.
5: Well, they're competing, I suppose, right?
1: Yeah, they're on the field.
5: They fall 4-2 to the A's on Tuesday night. All four runs given up by Taj Bradley over 6 2/3 innings with 11 strikeouts. But ultimately, the Twins' offense just couldn't keep up. Victor Caratini and Kalen Culpepper each with an RBI, but the Twins drop it 4-2. They are now 64-69 in the year. They're 3 games back of the Guardians for the third and final wildcard spot in the American League. Cleveland has won 6 consecutive ball games. The rubber match for the Twins and A's will be tonight at 8:05 on Twins TV with Connor Prelip on the mound. For the Fargo-Moorhead Redhawks, they didn't give up a run the first 2 innings. You thought, man, it's smooth sailing. And then they gave up 13 runs the final 7, and they lose 13-12 in a high-scoring affair that was capped off by Eric Filia. He paced the offense for the Redhawks with a grand slam and 6 RBI in total. The Redhawks are now 46-41. They continue that series in Newman Outdoor Field tonight at 7:02. And not to get Alex worked up, but I'm going to head over to the ice real quick. Minnesota Wild President of Hockey Operations General Manager Bill Guerin announced that the club is signing Peter Tomey as the Hockey Operations Analyst and Emergency Backup Goaltender. So they're combining 2 positions and turning it basically that emergency backup goalie into a full-time position with the team analytic role. And then if they were to need that emergency, that e-bug is what they call it, he would be available. The 29-year-old played 4 seasons at the University of North Dakota from 2017 to 2021, where he posted a 19-14-4 record with a 2.24 goals against average, 904 save percentage, and had 3 shutouts in 45 appearances. He also played 29 games in the 2021-22 season with the University of St. Thomas when the Tommies were making that Division I transition. He spent 2 seasons with the USHL Chicago Steel in various roles, and then the 2024-25 season he was in the American Hockey League with the Coachella Valley Firebirds. So a cool addition, a former UND hockey player making an impact now for the Minnesota Wild. And for Dragon football, it returns right here on our flag airwaves tomorrow evening. 6:00 will be the kickoff to open up the 2026 season against Northern Michigan for Dragon football. Thursday night, 6 p.m. right here on AM 1100 FM 92.3, the flag.
1: There you go. Go Dragons. Man, see how they do without the Strand Man playing for the Falcons now, which is
5: awesome.
1: It's
5: going to be a fun year still.
1: All right, let's see how our money's doing here. Get a business report.
6: I'm Charles Payne, and this is the Fox Business Report.
7: Mortgage rates rose last week. The Mortgage Bankers Association says the average for a 30-year fixed loan was up to 6.78%, the highest level in 3 weeks. Kohl's sales declined in the recent quarter. The retail chain says it is seeing signs of improvement in its turnaround plan. Kohl's is raising its forecast for the year, though the stock is losing ground. Starbucks Workers United is calling for a boycott of the chain as it continues to seek a contract. The union represents a fraction of the company's workforce, 12,000 baristas. The campaign called No Contract, No Coffee comes as CEO Brian Nickel is working on a turnaround strategy for the chain. AI chipmaker NVIDIA reports earnings after the Wall Street close today. That's your Fox Business Report. I'm Jenny Coselda. Invested in you.
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10: North Dakota Health and Human Services warning that a phishing attack may have exposed personal and medical information belonging to people who received developmental disability services. The breach began after three employees interacted with a suspicious email in July, giving an outside party access to their accounts. Information that may have been exposed includes names, contact details, birth dates, health plan information, medical records, and guardian information. HHS says it is contacting affected people, urging them to watch for possible fraud or identity theft. Attracting long-term capital remains a top priority for North Dakota's energy sector as oil companies compete directly with other major U.S. basins. Petroleum Council President Ron Ness notes that investors today prioritize capital discipline and predictable returns over rapid growth.
11: Wall Street, the banks, the investors all want a stable, predictable recovery, a stable profit.
10: Ness highlights that maintaining steady production is essential for the state as the industry continues to fund over half of North Dakota's tax revenues, supporting schools, water projects, and tax relief. Governor Armstrong has directed all U.S. and North Dakota flags to be flown at half-staff until sunset Tuesday, September 1, in memory of country music singer-songwriter Dolly Parton. He's encouraging North Dakotans to lower flags at their homes and businesses as well. From the Flag Family Newsroom, I'm Jim Miller.
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1: 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We got to talk money. There you go. It's
4: money.
1: Wednesday. It's 7:35. Money Talk. Brian Kronk back in the house. Yo, bro, how are you?
16: I am fantastic. How are you guys doing?
1: We're good. Good. Oh, sun is shining. Good. Still here, you know.
0: Another warm weekend coming up. I mean,
16: I just love this.
0: We need rain, but what the heck?
16: It's dry as can be out there. That is for sure. My tomatoes just said, hey, we're done. I mean, it's just like they don't want to produce anything. And it's like, come on, I'll give you a little water.
0: Do you have cherry tomatoes?
16: No, I've got just Romas and Celebrities. And both of them, they just the blossoms got so hot, they fell off. And it's like they don't want to do anything else. They're just trying to survive.
0: Yeah, my cherry tomatoes are doing pretty good. I think my cucumbers might be about done, though, now. I'm afraid.
16: Oh, yeah. Same with mine. I think I got four out of sitting on there yet. No new blossoms.
0: Yeah.
16: So, but that's kind of the way it is with this heat and whatnot. But I tell you what a beautiful fall we're having already. It is. It's just spectacular.
1: Well, obviously the market is loving the whatever.
16: Well, I think
1: they're loving all of it.
16: I think the market is trying to say whatever. You know, you look at the indices. We haven't made anything new for upward trajectory in a couple of weeks now. We haven't gone down anything. It seems like there's just sort of this battle where we're just sort of back and forth. You know, I mean, it's almost boring me to death. I mean, they're talking about the dog days
0: it's
16: of
0: so
16: summer.
0: It's so good. I'm just bored with it all.
16: Oh, my gosh.
0: It's too much winning. Stormy.
16: Well, it's one of those things where I don't mind if we slow down a little bit, but I think it's actually a really dangerous market environment. It's sort of lulling us all to sleep like it doesn't have any major movements on the indices. But if you look under the surface, there are stocks that are just being taken out behind the woodshed and pummeled. You know, just this week, it was Dick's Sporting Goods. They came out with decent earnings. They weren't great. They were decent. But because they didn't say all the magic words that Wall Street wanted to hear or didn't say AI 10 times in their conference call, the stock just got pummeled, you know, down 20% basically in a single day. You know, we're talking about a market that typically goes up. You know, I always say the average is 8 to 10% a year. And we're seeing some stocks that still, there's some that are going up, you know, 8 to 10% in a day. But you're seeing stocks that are getting punished and they're going down 15, 20, 25% in a single day. That's not a very comfortable market to be an investor in right now.
0: Yeah, Dix is saying, though, that their athletic wear demand is weakening for athletic wear. Why that would be. I mean, I wouldn't think so. There's more and more people playing pickleball, you know, and that kind of stuff.
16: So we'll have to see.
1: Does that spread to others? There's a million other companies that are making it and selling it direct and all of that, too.
16: Yeah, you have to wonder, you know, is it a Dick's problem or is it an athletic wear problem? It's also a shoe thing. They're talking about their shoe sales. And, you know, they basically, you know, a couple of years ago now bought Foot Locker. So they own Foot Locker, which was already a failing retailer.
0: Sure.
16: And Nike was a big part of Foot Locker sales. I mean, there's almost like a synergistic relationship there. And Nike, ever since they, you know, kind of went off the deep end, if you will, they have been struggling too. And so they just can't just do it anymore. They're not doing it at all. And so I think that combination of things is just piling up in the retail sector, and you're seeing it first rear its head with, you know, Dick's. But we have to watch these other retailers and see if the same thing follows there, because is this a retail problem? Is it a Dick's problem? Or is it just that athletic wear?
0: Yeah.
1: What about the rates? You know, I mean, we've got the new Fed guy. The rates are connected to so much.
16: Right.
1: I mean, if we can get that to start, at least maybe even the rumor that it's going to start trending down, or that they're going to, but there isn't any of that. On that on the radar?
16: Yeah, I'm almost scared to talk about it. Every time we talk about it, they turn and go higher. So maybe it's us. I don't know. But it's really interesting to watch what's happening. So we know that Warsh is Trump's guy, supposedly, and that he wants lower rates. We know Trump wants lower rates. I think we all do, to sort of ease the economy. And there's parts of the economy. We just got done talking about this retail athletic wear, and it's not doing well. So there's a lot of it that could use a little juice. And so lower interest rates would certainly help. But they're not likely to do that when we're still seeing inflation out there, and we're still seeing, I mean, get this, I just learned this, wage inflation is back up. That must mean that we're all making more money. I haven't seen it in my paycheck.
0: No, yet. I haven't seen it.
16: But wage inflation is up. But across the board, we're still seeing inflation higher than that they want it. And so I think that's what's going to keep them from lowering rates, but they don't need to be raising them, and we don't think that they're going to, but the bond market is holding everybody to account, and the bond market is raising rates on its own. So you're seeing the long rates, the 10-year, the 30-year, those keep climbing, and that's not healthy. That's putting downward pressure on the stock market. That's putting downward pressure on home sales. In other words, people can't afford a mortgage anymore, car sales, all of that stuff. And that's not the part that Warsh really does anything with on the Federal Reserve. So it's really going to be one of those things to watch, is how high do interest rates go? Does this have to do with our $40 trillion worth of debt here in the U.S.? And the bond market is finally saying, no, we don't want want to lend to you anymore. But it's probably all of those things combined.
0: And
1: we
0: what
1: have
0: about
1: got to get the mortgage rates down? I mean, the housing market just seems to be stalled out.
0: Yeah,
16: absolutely. So
1: it's 6.74, whatever it is now. I mean, can we get it back to close to 3?
0: Well, and what about beef prices? I mean, that's what's going on at the grocery store. We've got Trump bringing Argentina beef in, flooding the market with that. The American farmers aren't happy about that.
16: Right.
0: I mean, is that going to do any good at the grocery store and give
1: chicken
0: people
1: legs
0: relief?
1: And pork chops, baby.
0: Well, yeah, there's alternatives. You don't have to have beef every night.
16: You know, they always say that the cure for high prices is high prices. So if prices stay high enough, people stop buying, in this case, beef, and the prices come down. So I think the market itself can fix that. I don't know what it means when we start bringing in all this Mexican beef.
0: What about America First? I mean, we've got American farmers here, Trump. What? Think about that.
16: I mean, that's what really hurt Rip when they started bringing the Mexican beef across the border. It infected their entire herd, you know, and so they had to go to work for somebody else. So I don't know. The Dutton Ranch can't handle Mexican beef. I don't know if the rest of us can either.
0: Yeah,
1: nobody's happy. Julie Fedorcha, nobody's happy about that.
16: Yeah, this isn't a great move. Yeah. I just think it's bad all around when you start seeing, you know, one of these things where we're having to import beef just for a temporary relaxation of prices, but it doesn't fix the actual problem.
0: Right. So, maybe with the midterms coming, he's like, oh, this will be a quick fix. No one will be any the wiser. It's like,
16: that's what's going on.
0: We're kind of smart. We talk about it.
16: I'm a little worried about our guy Trump, though. You know, he's got a lot of plates spinning in the air right now, and he just keeps starting up more now, this thing with Canada, too. And
0: it's that's just stupid.
16: It's like, come on. I mean, and I don't disagree. I mean, Canada has been not fair to us for a long time, but like right in the middle of all this is when we're gonna do that. So
0: we don't need to pick fights with our neighbors right now.
16: Exactly. That's just
1: can't help himself. He's Trump. That's, you know, someone said he wanted to rename Lake Ontario to Lake America. That's the ultimate troll move.
16: It
1: man,
16: is
1: right
16: so
1: there.
16: Funny. You know, I have to just kind of laugh, though, when I see some of this. I almost feel like he's got a checklist of things that he wanted to get done this time around. He's looking at the clock. Midterms are around the corner. He's like, holy crap, I got to fix the Canada thing yet. I got to do this thing in Iran yet.
1: Right,
16: and so that's what he's trying to do.
0: We
16: got to
0: buy Greenland.
16: Right. He's running out of time, so he's going to cram it all in. I don't think it works that way.
1: But clearly, the market, the economy, aside from the price of gas, and I know they're working on that, but the economy loves what he's doing. I mean, I think that, what do they say, the number is $19 trillion in manufacturing coming back into the country. Are you want, like, I know NVIDIA is one of the big ones.
16: And NVIDIA reports this week.
1: That.
16: Yeah, so we'll watch. That's going to give us a read, and I think that's going to really make a directional change on the stock market, one direction or the other. We're stuck in this trading pattern. We've got low volume, all of that stuff. If we start to get some really good words out of NVIDIA, then I think you start to see things move higher again. If we just get silence out of them, I think they don't even have to do anything wrong. They just are silent. I think that we go back into a sell-off mode. So I think all eyes are on NVIDIA, which probably isn't really fair to them. But you're right. We've got a very, very strong economy, but we still have a K-shaped economy. There's a part of the economy that's not strong at all, and it's slowing, and that's the part that needs to come back into this thing.
0: Well, Scott Bessent's a pretty smart guy, too,
16: I am
0: big fan of his and what he's doing. He knows the economy.
16: And he's trying to bring down rates in his special way by buying bonds, so that could help. So.
1: Yep. All right, my friend, we got to leave it there, but have an awesome week. We'll do it again next week, and keep an eye on that money.
16: Hey, thanks for having me. We'll see you guys.
1: Man.
0: Thanks, Brian.
1: You bet. 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

0: There you go. I don't know if you ever heard that one.
1: Yeah, way back.
0: Yeah.
1: Uh-huh.
0: Yeah, Dumb Blonde. Whatever, yeah, one of the early, 25 number ones, 55 top tens, 3,000 songs written. What an icon. Rest in peace, Dolly Parton. Passed away yesterday at the age of 80. We found out a cancer battle. Really don't know much more than that.
1: Not yet, yeah, what kind of cancer it was. But she went into the hospital August 21st, and she was gone the 25th, so.
0: There's a number of really fast-moving cancers that you may not know you have, no matter what, cancer.
1: Or,
0: cancer
1: who, you know, maybe she declined treatment, too, you know, and she wasn't worth the suffering, you know,
0: at that age. Yeah, well, it's Kevin and Alex on the Flag Need to Know Morning Show, 701-271-1100. Tom shot in a nice picture of the fishing pier in Fergus Falls, Minnesota. Very nice morning
1: good
0: on
1: place
0: the fishing
1: to be.
0: Pier. Yeah. Let's see here. Let's see here. Something about I don't know apparently we're way off base on the on the election fraud. It's just not happening, huh? Nothing to see anywhere?
1: Mm-hmm.
0: Rest in peace, Dolly. Song request, Coat of Many Colors. I will get that on the bumper list here. Great song. Dolly Parton, Charlie Kirk, both in their own way, preached kindness. One stayed out of politics, worked hard, and just wanted to entertain and did wonderful charitable work. The other worked hard, preached the gospel, and wanted to change young lives, but entered the political side to make a difference, was killed for it. Makes me wonder what she really thought of this country in the end, because it wasn't even close to the one she was born in. Two different people, but left a lasting legacy of kindness.
1: Well, I'm glad she just kept her mouth shut and shut up and sang.
0: Yep.
1: Be you, Dolly, just be you. We don't care about her politics, you know?
0: Yeah.
1: And it was so fun to see that yesterday, too. I mean, the right and the left, everybody come together. My cuts earlier were from CNN. I mean, everybody was honoring this woman. So, I mean, everyone
0: absolutely
1: cared about her.
0: How can you not?
1: Right.
0: Question for Big Game. When Big Game James uses the woke team names. Could he use the former team names for the old guys? Oh, like between the Hawks and the Sioux? I get it. Republican Senator Grassley of Iowa, who usually supports Trump on all issues, strongly opposes his policy on beef imports, saying this will hurt ranchers in Iowa. Oh, Grassley's not alone. I know Kramer's hot, Hovind's hot, Julie Fedorchik was hot about it yesterday. It's to try and bring prices down, but he should know better. That's not going to work. Prices aren't coming down anytime soon. So we're just going to have to figure out.
1: You can't put a Band-Aid on it.
0: Yes, and you're going to have to figure out the packing issue. The big four, Tyson, the big four packers that own the market and set the prices. That's how, you know, the hamburger gets on the shelf at Walmart, where, you know, don't ever buy your hamburger. Don't ever buy any beef from Walmart. Don't buy anything at Walmart if you can avoid it. That's my Uncle Kev.
1: Well, like Brian said, you know, let the market take care of it. You know, if beef prices are up, you can't afford it, get chicken, get pork.
0: Yeah, yep. Last text, then we get to Dino here with a 3-degree guarantee. It says, that's exactly it, Alex. Half of the population who pay $8 for a latte bitch about an $8 hamburger, never cared where the beef came from, and some of them want to get rid of farming and ranching altogether. So maybe Trump is trying to gain their vote. Yeah, I don't know.
1: Mm.
0: But your budget dictates what you can do. I mean, you just can't, you know, we'll have steak, but it's like
1: It's a special treat, maybe
0: once or twice a month now. I'm down to where we used to get like everybody. I'd get like four ribeyes for four people. Now I get two ribeyes and I do the slice deal. And we all get you know the sliced steak. It goes farther. All right, Dino, 3-degree guarantee. How'd it go yesterday?
2: Well, forecasted 83 yesterday, and the actual high was 83.
1: Oh, yesterday. Dean.
0: Oh,
1: good job.
0: Look at you. Yeah. Making everybody
3: nailed
0: happy.
3: It.
2: We're going to go with consistency today. We're going to go 83 again with sunny skies, almost carbon copy of yesterday, except we'll have more sunshine today. Still breezy with northwest winds 15 to 30. A cooler tonight down into the low 50s with light winds, and right around 80 tomorrow with lighter north winds. Then we're back in the low 80s Friday. A warm front comes through Friday night with a few storms leading to a hot and humid Saturday. So again, the 3-degree guarantee, 83 today.
1: Very, very good.
2: A nice day, just a little on the windy side.
1: And you said we do have more rain coming up in the future forecast
2: Friday
1: here.
2: Friday night, maybe a little late Sunday, and then another round next Tuesday night, and then... late next week into Labor Day weekend. I know you don't want to hear that on Labor Day weekend.
1: Yeah. You know what? I don't care right now. We just need the rain.
2: We do. Yeah. And it's 10 days away. Well, that'll probably change between now and Labor Day.
1: Yeah, it seems like as it gets closer, our rain chances always decrease.
2: Right? Let's hope that's not the case this time.
1: Yeah.
0: Daryl said yesterday in one of his reports, like the only people that aren't in full-on drought mode is like a little bit up by Canada, North Dakota, and a little bit down by South Dakota.
2: Correct.
0: Just, I mean, two little strips.
2: North Central. And South Central, there's plenty of, you know, they've had adequate moisture, but yeah, just a couple spots in the state, and the rest is rest of us are in drought conditions.
0: Thanks, amigo.
2: You got it.
0: 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There it is. Get what you need. Jim had a quick tip on bringing. What was the thing about getting prices down for everything?
3: Well, everything you have in your life, ever had or ever will have, is brought to you by diesel fuel, truck, train, or boat.
0: There you go.
3: Soon as the price of diesel fuel comes down, everything pricing is going to come down. It's not rocket science, man. And it's just frustrating to hear everybody piss and moan about something that is such an easy fix. I mean,
0: say diesel comes down, does that necessarily translate to every outlet or whatever they're bringing?
1: Yeah, will they actually bring the prices down, or will they just pocket the extra?
0: Walmart said they're going to knock prices down with their tariff money a little bit, but how much will it be? You know, blah, blah, blah. But great point, buddy. Yeah, they're all about it with the diesel fuel. Thanks, Jim. We got to see what's going on in Weirdville. What do you got there?
1: Well, Paramount Pictures is making a sequel to How to Lose a Guy in 10 Days.
0: I love that movie. That is a great movie.
1: Kate Hudson and Matthew McConaughey. It sounds like they're going to bring both of them back, and they're going to produce it, too. That is going to be fun. I am dragging Jay Thomas to that one. We're going to the theater for it. After a 60-year run, the Hollies have said they're done touring. Okay.
0: Yeah, good idea. Probably a
1: Your
0: good call.
1: Your fans probably aren't going to shows anymore either. Bret Michaels canceled the remainder of his tour due to recovery time from some of his recent surgeries. Not sure what his surgeries were on.
0: Yeah, he was dehydrated. He's diabetic, too.
1: Yeah, And a new study shows that drinking just one fizzy drink a day could increase your risk of stomach cancer by more than double. So look out for the fizzy drinks, but if you drink sugar-free drinks, that doesn't have the same risk. And those are my headlines, entertaining or not, you decide.
0: So like tonic water or like club soda?
1: Anything with

0: Oh, so,
1: I
0: there
1: don't
0: you
1: know.
0: Go.
1: Whatever I... Yeah, but the flies are bad. The bees are starting to come out too now.
0: All of it, yep.
1: Oh, yeah. It's that time of year. All right, Need to Know Morning Show. News break coming up. Then we'll talk some lawn and garden with Jill Patry on the way. Hang on.
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5: President Trump scores a primary win. I'm Carmen Roberts, Fox News. The president celebrating a primary victory in South Carolina, where his endorsed candidate, interim U.S. Senator Darlene Graham, won the Republican runoff, advancing to the general election in November. She thanked the president for his support.
6: Our victory would not have been possible without you, and we are truly grateful.
5: And Graham's making a bid for a full term in office to replace her brother, the late U.S. Senator Lindsey Graham.
6: Our state and nation are much better and safer because of him.
5: And she will face pediatrician Democrat Annie Andrews in November. South Carolina has not elected a Democratic senator since 1998. Here you come again. As tributes pour in for the country music superstar Dolly Parton, her representatives revealed she died yesterday from cancer.
7: A representative for Parton said she had been admitted to the Vanderbilt Ingram Cancer Center in Nashville on Friday. Additional details about her illness were not given, and it's not clear when she received that diagnosis. Parton had been dealing with other known health issues in the last couple of years, including kidney stones and autoimmune and digestive issues.
5: Fox's Tanya J. Powers reporting. Her family says it will hold a small private funeral service for immediate family in Nashville. The U.S. announced Economic D-Day for Iran this week and is reportedly sticking with that tactic.
8: Secretary of State Marco Rubio is apparently telling American allies in the Gulf and in the Middle East that there aren't going to be any more big military strikes against the Iranians anytime soon as the focus shifts to economic pressure. That is according to Axios.
5: Fox's Peter Ducey at the White House. Iran continues to insist it controls the Strait of Hormuz and ships trying to pass without its permission will be in danger. America's listening to Fox News.
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5: In other primary action, we now know who's advancing in Alaska's primary for the U.S. Senate.
11: Republican Daniel J. Sullivan, who goes by Dan Sullivan, has won a spot in the general election for U.S. Senate. The results of the August 18th primary taking until Tuesday to become clear. The November matchup is a ranked choice contest. The incumbent Senator Dan S. Sullivan and Democrat former Representative Mary Peltola have also advanced.

0: Fox's Sue Guzman. And from yesterday, Republican Mike Mazzell in Oklahoma won the GOP nomination for governor, setting up a matchup in November with Democrat Cindy Munson. Democrat Ikayla Jasmine Thomas won the U.S. Senate nomination to face GOP Congressman Kevin Hern in November. In Georgia, Democrat Everton Blair won the special election to finish the late Congressman David Scott's term, defeating his daughter, Marcy Scott. A new development in a surrogate baby battle after a hearing yesterday.
1: A Dallas judge extending a temporary restraining order against the surrogate who gave birth to a baby with a rare heart defect in Texas, flying there from her home state of Alaska, in order, she said, to stop a requested abortion after the fetus was diagnosed with a serious congenital condition. The biological mother, claiming McKenna West was trying to steal the newborn, whose condition has now taken a turn for the worse, telling the courtroom, West, who traveled to Texas without informing them and withdrew their access to medical records, was mentally unstable. West testifying, she's now open to the idea of dropping any custody claims if the court ensures the parents remain committed to the child's treatment. Lillian Wu, Fox News.
0: And the British media report, Prince Harry and his wife Meghan arrived in the UK this morning, trying to make a fresh start after 6 years in America. I'm Carmen Roberts. This is Fox News.
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4: North Dakota Senator John Hovind co-sponsoring new bipartisan legislation aimed at bringing stability back to college athletics. The Protect College Sports Act would establish uniform national rules to cap direct athlete compensation, curb transfer portal abuse, and regulate sports agents. He met with university and athletic leadership from NDSU and UND, emphasizing that current rules put smaller programs at a disadvantage while threatening funding for women's and Olympic sports. Bill also mandates that Division I schools cover student injury cost and guarantee free local TV broadcasts for fans. Hovind expects a Senate vote in the coming months. North Dakota's oil production maintaining a steady momentum despite global market volatility, thanks largely to evolving horizontal drilling techniques. North Dakota Petroleum Council President Ron Ness says operators are achieving record efficiency by extending lateral wells up to 4 miles.
5: You're drilling just as many much linear footage in the Bakken as you were with a lot more drilling rigs because you're doing 3 and 4 mile laterals, which has really changed the entire game.
4: Ness adds that enhanced completion technologies and AI data integration are unlocking previously underperforming rock formations, giving state oil output comfortably above 1 million barrels per day. And that's a news brief for your Wednesday. From the Flag Family Newsroom, I'm Jim Miller.
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11: This had to be Dolly's biggest duet.
12: There we go. Yeah, this is awesome. Wow. I love this one. Her and Kenny, what a team.
11: Yeah, they were, and you know, forever I thought that they were like a thing. They were,
12: oh, really?
11: Or yeah, they were a couple. You know, when I was younger, you know, and just I thought Kenny and Dolly, they got together and they're a couple. Like I didn't really embrace the whole duet thing with no relationship. But yeah, no, it's like she had been married to Carl for
12: 59 years, I think, or something close to that, or it would have been 59 this year.
11: Yeah. 11 after 8 o'clock. Rest in peace, the great Dolly Parton. What an icon.
12: No doubt.
11: We'll talk lawn and gardens in just a second. Jill Patry is stuck in traffic.
12: Yeah, she was coming in. Brian said the traffic's really bad, too, but the weather is fabulous. 82 again today. Dean is saying it's going to be another nice day. Lots of sunshine through Friday. Thursday, 80. Friday, 82. But Friday night, there's a little hope if you're looking for rain for Friday night. We've got a 40% chance there. Saturday, 87. Sunday, a 30% chance of rain and 84. So fingers crossed on that rain. Dean says into next week and more into September, our chances of rain are going to increase. And it's probably too late for the crops, but we still need it. Still dry. We're going to need it for next year.
11: Another good lake, pool.
12: Yeah.
11: Get outside weekend.
12: No kidding. 87 Saturday.
11: Somebody asked about taking her boys to the pool this weekend, one of the pools around the area, and a lot of them have closed or they just have weekend hours. So
12: correct.
11: That's what I found out. Because a lot of the kids are going back, everybody's going back to school and a lot of them work there. So to keep the pools open. So I think Island Park is down to weekends, but I don't know. Just check wherever you're going.
12: Oh, hey, guess who just walked in?
11: Patrick.
12: You can hang up the phone, Jill.
11: Yeah, good. You can hang up. You're good.
12: You made it. Have a chair over there. Put on the headphones. We call her from home. She's trying to make it in person today through the traffic. And Brian was in earlier, Brian Kronk, and said it's just awful out there.
13: Yeah, I left 30 minutes early. Tried to avoid the interstate.
12: Yeah.
13: And then on the way up here to get up to 32nd, there's construction too. So
12: It's everywhere. It really is. I was picking my mom up in Moorhead the other day and bringing her back out here to West Fargo. And it's like 45 minutes just, you know, there and back. This was a Sunday afternoon, so I can imagine what it's like this time of day.
13: Yeah, and Fargo started school today, so there's actually...
12: So it's even worse. Fargo started school today, huh? Wow.
11: Fargo did today? Why did I know that?
13: I'm pretty sure,
11: Oh, man. That's right, because usually it's after Labor Day for this side of the river.
12: Well, they like to do a couple of days and then take off for Labor Day and kind of get back into it, seems like, in Fargo.
11: Hey, we're talking about the thing with, before we get into it, Jill, a little bit, we're talking about the thing with the beef, and one of our favorite cattle ranchers, Arlene, is in Bertha, Minnesota, just checking in quick on this. Hey, buddy, what do we need to know on this today?
14: Oh, you guys, I just want to express to you something in real terms. A friend sent 90 head of fats, meaning these are finished animals, expecting a certain amount of dollar, told the week before. He took $300 to $400 hit on 99 head of fat steers. Another farmer on this road that has been doing this since he was 16, is in his 60s, will cancel his pots going. So now not only will he get less, he'll feed them for less time or for more time and spend more money on feed. This, our biggest sell for the whole year for many of us is September, October, November. And so we are going to take a hit. Say a prayer for our cattle ranchers. We're struggling. Yeah, that's when you look at it in real terms, $30,000 to $40,000. That's loan, that's feed, that's fuel, that's whatever. Thank you so much for squeezing me in. And you guys rock, okay? Thank you for all you do.
11: Arlene, do you sell your stuff locally? I mean, and the people you know? Because that's... go ahead.
14: I don't sell beef. I don't sell beef. We sell registered Angus cattle. Our steers will be going in November, followed by our heifers on a production sale in December, and then followed up with our bulls throughout the next year private treaty. So we are anxious. We aren't finishing anything. We don't do that. But, man, we did real well last year, but we had a lot of bills to pay. So, you know, it's like... Oh, say prayers for us, those out there that are big. I can't imagine 99 head at $300 to $400 over 1 week, in 1 week.
12: Wow.
11: Yeah, yeah, I'm going to connect you with, because Michelle Fishbach, Tom Emmer is another one in Minnesota, but everybody that I've,
14: we talked to. I sent a letter out to Michelle.
11: We talked to Fedorchuk, Julie, yesterday, and she's hot over this one. It's like, this is not the answer to get this done. Yeah, so you got some...
14: I called her.
11: Yeah.
14: Called her and talked to her and asked her. I wanted to know what President Trump felt. What is he feeling? You guys, I have not seen anything like this wasp nest that got steered up since the big mad cow thing in 1986. This has rocked our world.
12: Oh, no kidding.
11: Yeah, all right. Well, we're praying for you, buddy. You bet.
12: Yeah. Yep. It's
11: anytime.
12: It's tough all the way around for anybody with the cattle or growing anything, too. I mean, my gosh.
11: We can't have it. Why? This is America. Why is this happening? This is ridiculous. We need to fix this. And nothing against what we're trying to fix over there or doing here or there. This is a big'un, okay? This is a big'un. When people like, you're losing how much money? There will be no more hamburgers. Not even expensive hamburger if this keeps going.
12: Right.
11: Come on.
12: Yeah.
11: All right, let's talk some lawn and gardens. Let's switch gears here a little bit.
12: Let's switch a little bit,
11: Jill, Brian Kronk, our money guy, was in bottom of last hour talking about his tomatoes and pretty much all done. And this heat, you know, and he's begging his tomatoes. He's like, hey, I'll even give you some water. we're pretty much with this dry, we're pretty much wrapping up on the garden season now, aren't we?
13: Yeah, I mean, there are still things that are ripening just... Tomatoes were slow this year.
12: Yeah.
13: I think we didn't, even in my garden, I don't think things started to ripen really until mid-July with the heat. You know, normally tomatoes love heat, but
12: right.
13: When it's too hot, they will just kind of sit there.
12: And for so long is the problem, too. I've got cucumbers, too, and they seem like they're slowing down now, too. Is it that time of year for that, too?
13: Yeah, then the days get shorter, or starting to get shorter, unfortunately, and we're getting cooler nights, so that kind of just signals plants, you know. Hey, it's that time of year.
12: Even if you water them, it's probably not good, huh?
13: Yeah, things just slow down. Yeah.
12: All right. What about fall and bulbs and that kind of thing? What should we be looking forward to and kind of getting in place for next year then?
13: Yeah, fall bulbs should be out in the stores. So if you're wanting to put in tulips or daffodils or hyacinth for next year, this is the time to plant them. You can plant all the way up until the ground freezes, really, with bulbs. So if you're looking to put that in, this is the time.
12: What about asparagus? Can I plant that now too, or is that best planted in the spring?
13: You can plant, well, you could plant it now, but I'd do it in the spring.
12: Okay.
13: Same with like, I just blanked on it.
11: Go ahead.
13: I was going to say, in the spring, peonies, in the fall,
12: And plant the peonies in the fall too.
13: Yep. Even rhubarb. Though they're like a spring kind of flower.
12: And rhubarb's fall too.
13: Rhubarb is fall, or you can do it in the spring too. There's some that you can do kind of in both. You just want to make sure you do it, you know, at least 6 weeks before we probably get, you know, a hard freeze so they can establish some
12: roots. Do you need to replenish your rhubarb stalks after a while? Do they kind of get mealy, woody, whatever, and then you have to, you know, put some younger plants in, or do they usually hold up pretty good?
13: They usually hold up pretty good. Most of the time people will divide them, mm-hmm. you know, kind of similar to like iris and right. things like that, just to split them up so that they can kind of grow new tubers and new roots.
12: Yeah.
13: Yeah.
12: What else do we need to do for fall here? Anything with our lawns?
13: Or? Yeah, seeding. So yes, we're in a drought. Seeding lawns is usually done in the fall because we try to take advantage of the warm days and the cooler nights to get that seed established. You can still start seed now. We'll just probably have to do some extra watering. So from now, like August to early October, really, you can mm-hmm. seed lawns. You want to rake up the area really well, put some topsoil down, sprinkle topsoil or compost. Sprinkle your seed out, and often it's really helpful to put like burlap or peat moss or something over the top. Water really well so that they stay moist, the seeds stay moist. And usually takes like 1 to 2 weeks for it to really get going. And then after that, you can cut down on watering and things. But
11: they make those, if you are seeding, they make those mats that you can put over to hold the moisture down. Yep. A lot of people will break up a bale of hay and mm-hmm. put them up, but they have a... They have a roll of stuff that has the hay woven into like a mesh.
13: Mm-hmm.
11: Don't use that.
12: No.
11: Kev pro tip. Don't get anywhere
12: try
11: near
12: that.
11: The stuff with the mesh and the hay woven into the mesh. Because the mesh is supposed to like disintegrate. And it hasn't disintegrated. That's what we use when we reseed it.
12: Do you think it's been so dry that we haven't had that much moisture? It hasn't disintegrated?
11: Next thing you know, it's sucked up into the lawnmower and the mesh stuff is wrapped around the blades. And now you're not happy.
12: Got problems.
11: But I did get it cleaned up. And then we got to go, you know, like where it is, where the grass didn't come in as tight through that mesh, we're cutting it out, you know, having to like literally with a knife, you know, cut it out of there.
13: Mm-hmm.
11: So,
13: mm-hmm.
11: But you got it, and where it did go down was good. But I'm doing exactly what you said. We're getting ready probably next week to start putting some seed down. Mm-hmm. But it's a mess with that meshy stuff.
12: Now, what about trees? The city came by my block and they got rid of a few trees and must have had some kind of disease this year. And I see they've got little things up where they're going to be planting new trees this fall. So, mm-hmm. as a homeowner, Is now a good time when it's so dry out, or are you just going to be too busy watering these things, or should you wait till spring if you're going to plant your own trees instead of do it while it's this dry?
13: Well, fall and spring are good times normally to plant because it is cooler. But if you are going to be gone or you're busy, you know, if you need to put in a tree now, you could still do it. What I would advice, since we've been in a drought, is to get those little tree bags. The city uses them too, mm-hmm. so you can fill them with water and they just kind of gradually water your tree
12: you. Okay.
13: And those work pretty well, especially if you are worried about being able to keep up on watering. I wouldn't say you
12: are they like bags of water or
13: so they're
11: fill them up. Yeah,
12: really
13: kind of like tent material almost, well not tarp material.
12: Okay.
13: And they have like a little reservoir.
12: Huh, inside. I have not seen these. Cool.
13: So that's what I would advise. I wouldn't say you can't plant, but just be extra aware that you might have to water more.
12: A lot, probably.
13: Yeah.
11: It would seem to be better, probably better to, if you're going to plant a tree, is to do it in the spring.
12: So this
11: it has
12: year.
11: The whole summer to root yeah. and to kind of, you know, yeah. get a hold of itself.
12: In
13: yeah,
12: general.
13: Spring is nice. Yeah, but you can do it in the fall. But yeah, spring is a really nice time, yes, because then it can establish all summer. Mm-hmm. And then you're not too worried about it in the wintertime.
11: It's harvest time. The farmers markets are out, and they are rocking and rolling. Anything to good, bad, keep an eye out when you're shopping at a farmers market. That obviously, you know, people can tell when a tomato's bad or things. But when we're hitting the farmers markets this fall,
13: I mean, if you are shopping to can or preserve at home, you want to make sure you're picking out ripe but healthy fruit. You know, no bruises or cuts or weird things going on.
12: If there's bruising, you should just cut those off.
13: Cut
12: then.
13: That out.
12: Okay,
13: yep.
12: I thought maybe that would be okay since it's all going in the mix, but it's not. Huh?
13: You try to avoid those because then it can, depending on
12: botulism or something.
13: Well, not necessarily. Well, botulism is a thing.
11: It's a decay.
13: But just making sure your produce is healthy going into the mix because it can be mushy or something. You know, if it's bruised up or something, but you can just cut that part out. You
12: right.
13: don't have to throw the whole thing away. Yeah.
12: What about tips for cleaning up your gardens or anything this time of year?
11: Do you rototill in the fall or do you do it in the spring?
13: You can do it in the fall or spring. I know that's.
11: yeah, that's good.
13: But like, if you have issues with like disease or pest problems, you want to make sure you get all the debris out of your garden so that it doesn't hang out there for next year. If you do till in the fall, you can till in some compost and things like that so that it breaks down over the winter. You know, it's in there and ready for spring. You can just plant right into your garden. So I think people do it kind of preference, you know, it depends on
12: whenever they have more time, maybe.
13: Yeah. So you can do it either way.
12: What about fertilizer? Do you fertilize at that time then too, or do you wait?
13: Your garden?
12: Yeah. For next year?
13: I would fertilize in the spring. Yeah, if you're going to do it. And you don't have to do too much. A lot of times people will fertilize right when they plant. Mm-hmm. So in the hole or around the plant when they first plant, and then a couple weeks later, they'll add more. If you have like containerized plants, like annuals or vegetables, you're going to have to fertilize more often. Usually like when you water or once a week because they only have that container size and that is quickly used, especially by vegetables and flowers that are using that up to make blooms or fruits. But yeah, fertilize in the spring when you first plant and then throughout the summer.
12: Okay. Are you getting any other questions that are showing up in the emails or anything lately that's kind of on your radar this week?
13: Just questions about trees that are kind of look like they're stressed. Just visited a homeowner on Monday, worried about her maple trees that are looking a little, you know, droopy and kind of crispy around the edges. So watering established trees is something that we recommend this year. Normally, we don't talk about watering, you know, 20-year-old trees because they have a pretty extensive root system. But with this drought and that it's kind of been this way for 3 summers already, and especially this year, hot and dry, that watering established plants is something that should be on people's radar as well. So giving those bigger trees a drink, you know, maybe twice a week. Mm-hmm. One time a week, depends on rain.
12: Now, we had Bridget Riedel on all the time talking about farm, and she talked about crop rotation the other day. Do we need to do that in our vegetable gardens and stuff, too?
13: It is recommended, especially to help with disease and insects, because there are some, like, potato beetle. People will get on their potatoes. They can attack your tomatoes, things like that. So if you put something else there, you can eliminate that issue. And some plants do use more nutrients like nitrogen than others. So if you rotate crops, then you're replenishing and you're not using up all of the nutrients in that one spot.
12: So it doesn't matter what you put in there, just so you rotate something around.
13: Yeah, for the most part, rotate around. If you have like a lack of nitrogen, you can put legumes in because those will add nitrogen back to your soil. So if like that's a specific issue, you can like,
12: and you can test your soil for that.
13: Yep.
11: Just got a couple minutes left. Mike is in Yulin, Minnesota. Mike, what do you got for Jill here?
15: Yes, we're growing jalapeno peppers, and I've noticed recently here that some of them are turning red.
13: Mm-hmm.
15: What is going on there? I've never seen one do that before.
13: Yeah, they're ripening.
11: Yeah, they're ripening.
13: Yep. Yeah, so... they'll turn... So the longer you leave peppers on, and this kind of goes for all peppers, they'll turn colors. So eventually they'll turn red if you leave them on there.
12: So if you buy green peppers, they'll turn red sometimes. Because, yeah. I mean, I go to the store, you know, and there's red, green, and orange.
13: Yep.
12: And that's just the length of time that you leave them on.
13: Yep.
12: Yeah. Oh.
11: And when jalapenos start to turn red, that's when you should pick them?
13: Yeah. I mean,
15: okay, great.
13: Yeah. That's what's... Yeah. And the longer they stay on there...
11: The redder they'll get.
13: Yep.
11: I think they lose heat too if they've been on there.
13: I think when they're green, they're the hottest, okay. And that's why people pick them when they're green.
12: But. Okay.
11: There you go, Mike. Get them picked.
12: Get out
15: okay,
12: there.
15: Okay. Great. Stuffed jalapeno peppers.
13: Yeah.
11: Baby. Nothing wrong with that.
13: Mm-hmm.
11: All right, Jill. We got to wrap it up there. What's a good number if anybody wants to get a hold of you to give call your office?
13: Yep. The office phone is 218-299-7338, and then email works too.
11: What's the email, Quick?
13: Yeah, patri350@umn.edu.
11: Makes it easy. All right, my friend, always appreciate the expertise. We'll chat in a couple of weeks.
13: Yep, thank you.
12: Yeah, thanks for coming in and braving the traffic today. Appreciate it.
11: We're coming up on 8:30. We'll get a business report in here. We'll get some headlines from Jim Miller. We got a little more TiVo to do, and we have yet to play the qualifier for the Vegas Gridiron giveaway deal. You know that thing we're giving away? A little trip to Vegas to go see the Herd play the Running Rebels of UNLV.
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11: Give me a number, Alex.
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11: All right, caller 10 right now. Good luck. You're in the party. We'll see if we can get you to Vegas. Good luck.
16: I'm Taylor Riggs, and this is the Fox Business Report.
17: Inflation readings for July measured by the PCE price index matched or came in higher than the previous month. The PCE rose 0.2%, an increase from June, up 3.7% for the year ending in July, matching June. Economists were expecting a slight improvement. Core PCE, excluding food and energy, also rose 0.2%, up 3.3% for the year. Also, the updated gross domestic product for the spring quarter says GDP rose 1.5%, suggesting modest growth in the economy. J.M. Smucker shares are up nearly 4% after a better-than-expected quarter. It's also raising expectations for the year. Coffee sales held up even though prices were higher. J.M. Smucker makes Folgers and Cafe Bustelo. That's your Fox Business Report. I'm Jenny Coselda. Invested in you.
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4: North Dakota Health and Human Services warning that a phishing attack may have exposed personal and medical information belonging to people who receive developmental disability services. The breach began after three employees interacted with a suspicious email in July, giving an outside party access to their accounts. Information that may have been exposed includes names, contact details, birth dates, health plan information, medical records, and guardian information. HHS says it is contacting affected people, urging them to watch for possible fraud or identity theft. Attracting long-term capital remains a top priority for North Dakota's energy sector as oil companies compete directly with other major U.S. basins. Petroleum Council President Ron Ness notes that investors today prioritize capital discipline and predictable returns over rapid growth.
5: Wall Street, the banks, the investors all want a stable, predictable recovery, a stable profit.
4: Ness highlights that maintaining steady production is essential for the state as the industry continues to fund over half of North Dakota's tax revenues, supporting schools, water projects, and tax relief. Governor Armstrong's directed all U.S. and North Dakota flags to be flown at half-staff until sunset Tuesday, September 1, in memory of country music singer-songwriter Dolly Parton. He's encouraging North Dakotans to lower flags at their homes and businesses as well. From the Flag Family Newsroom, I'm Jim Miller.
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0: of many colors.
1: Well, yeah. And our next TiVo cut is about this, too, so that's perfect.
2: Oh, really? Yeah, and the quote of many colors. The story in this song is so great.
1: And did you see the movie? Yeah. She had a movie that she did about this, about Dolly's life.
2: Not.
1: And there was this cute little girl who played Dolly, was just absolutely gorgeous, looked just like Dolly as a little girl, and super cute. So I imagine they will be running that probably this weekend. It was so good.
2: So good. What an icon. I mean, she goes past legend. She is an icon.
1: Yeah. In the movie, too, there was the scene where she sees the woman, you know, the painted up woman all dressed up. And that's she decided, you know, I want to look like that, too.
2: Awesome. It's Kevin and Alex Need to Know Morning Show on the flag. Congrats to Tom Barnhart. He was caller 10.
1: Yay.
2: Tom is into the party. Tom Barnhart of, I think, Fargo. Yep, 701. Anyway, but Tom's in. Here's the deal. Another chance to qualify after 9 with Steve-O. We're wrapping it up this week on the qualifying so we can get the guest list together, get everything ready to go. We had to have a head count to get the food in, all of that stuff. So this is it. Last chance to dance this week. And we'll do it again tomorrow morning and then again on Friday. And I believe that wraps it up for that.
1: Yeah.
2: And then so Tom's into the party, 14th of September. Thanks to Kingpins, United Valley Bank. So many great sponsors getting us to Vegas. See the Herd on October 10th play the Running Rebels of UNLV. It'll be an awesome weekend.
1: Yeah, it's going to be exciting. Should be an exciting year for them.
2: Yeah, I'm excited.
1: Yeah, well, the weather's pretty darn nice, too. Makes me excited. These nice days are ticking by. We're 83 is where we're heading today, 80 tomorrow. We do have that chance of rain Friday night. 80 during the day for us Friday. Saturday looks dry. 87, Kev. It's going to be a great day to be boating or whatever you want to do at the lake.
2: I do.
1: Sunday, 30% chance of rain there and 84. So super nice.
2: We actually have, and I'm going to give her a shout out because I love her to death, one of our besties, friend's daughter, just rang the bell. She's been battling breast cancer, Lauren. Lauren's, we got a little party, little no mo chemo party on Saturday with a party bus with Lauren. We're going to be going, joining the family and just bouncing around a little bit and just celebrating her ringing that bell. And she has been through the ringer on this treatment, I'll tell you. And she is just always smiling. She's a warrior. She got a wife and mother. And just to see that happen to this family and her husband's Steve, great, just a great family, great people. So we're going to celebrate on Saturday. So love you, Lauren, and we're excited to join you guys. Cancer sucks. And just in the same heartbeat, the same breath we're talking about Dolly Parton, who just died of it.
1: We're not sure what yet, but
2: hate of it.
1: We'll find out.
2: Couple of texts here, and then we got some more TiVo on that, too. In fact, John Kennedy, one of our favorites.
1: No, it's Kennedy, not John Kennedy.
2: Oh, Kennedy. Oh, I'm sorry. when you say Kennedy, it's usually John.
1: Yeah, nope, the other one.
2: Got it. Hey, guys, there's a video of Wall's attorney saying you don't have a right to farm, that the government can stop all cattle farming for climate change reasons. Vote accordingly. Minnesota Assistant Attorney General Philip Pulitzer states in a federal court hearing that the state of Minnesota could legally ban the beef industry. What is wrong with these people? And they think that cow farts are going to somehow, you're going to save the planet by restricting or having people that grow cattle that for food that we love and rely on, because you're somehow going to save the planet, Tim, you and your ilk. You're going to, is China on board with all of that and all the other countries that raise tons of animals of all kinds? No, this is bad.
1: Yeah.
2: And hearing the stress in Arlene's voice just fires me up.
1: It's heartbreaking.
2: Fires me up. We can't have the vote accordingly. And maybe, just maybe, we can get a handle on this crap in Minnesota if we can get a decent governor elected, because it is everywhere in Minnesota. Let's see here. What else do we got? Do you really? Let's see here. We're not interrupting Dolly Parton songs once we start playing them. I know we really can't play the whole thing. We'd love to play all the, you know, turn into music radio for them, but there's
1: for today. That would be fabulous.
2: Yeah, we'll play as much as we can, though. It's not our format, though, but give you I know. I want to hear, a lot of times we play a bumper, I want to hear the whole song.
1: Mm-hmm.
2: I would always say about performers, if they want to be respected, be like Dolly Parton and shut your mouth on your political views.
1: Shut up and sing.
2: Shut up and sing.
1: Yep.
2: Shut up and act. Just, yeah.
1: I guess Jelly Roll was filling in for Kimmel, and he was awful. He was ripping on Trump just like Rosie O'Donnell.
2: Really?
1: Again, shut up and sing, Jelly Roll. Yeah.
2: You know who else was, who I've lost a lot of respect for, was Alan Richeson, who plays Reacher, who's a North Dakota boy. Spent some time in Grand Forks. He was a military kid, but he's that huge dude that plays Reacher.
1: I haven't seen
2: On Prime. Great. Yeah, he plays on the TV series. Huge guy. He's got another movie coming out called The Runner. He was, again, going with the tyrant and the dictator and all the nonsense. It's like, what are you talking about?
1: I mean, yeah, he probably wants to work, and that's why they do it.
2: I guess. In Hollywood, right? And on that, let's get back to some
1: Got Kennedy here, and she talks about Dolly's song, Coat of Many Colors, that Kevin just played.
2: All right. I love that song, by the way. Now, why isn't this playing?
0: Lightweight formula.
2: Oh, I don't want to hear your dumb ad here.
1: And then if we have time, we've got Larry Gatlin, who is on talking about Dolly's abilities on songwriting. Just unreal.
2: Now you want to talk about a great American. That'd be Larry Gatlin. Mm-hmm. Get that coming.
3: I'm just so moved every time I listen to every single song that she has ever performed. She Sandra just connects Smith, to every song in such a different way. To your point earlier, it's authentic. It's genuine. Kennedy, I know you have some special context with that song.
4: Yeah, so she had 11 siblings. Mm-hmm. And, you know, she said, she was quoted as saying, we never starved, but there were plenty of times where we didn't have enough to eat. And, you know, she developed her aesthetic because she wanted to be prettier. And she dressed in hand-me-downs because that is all they had. And that's why that song resonates with people, because, you know, stitching together what you have to make something so someone feels whole, so someone feels beautiful. So she spent the rest of her life in bright colors, in big hair, in beautiful nails, always made up, always smiling. And for everyone who's come on the show and talked about meeting Dolly Parton, mm-hmm. she knew how special it was to have that mm-hmm. interaction. And that's why she spoke to every person she met with her heart, because, you know, it was one of the biggest moments of their lives, and she knew that, and she embraced it. And it was a gift that she gave every person that started when she was a kid, you know, and really having to struggle and fight for resources. And it's one of those things where she promised to herself that if she was able, she was going to make sure that, you know, she was always shining.
3: And don't forget, with all that flair, John, the rhinestones, of course.
5: which is why it was interesting that her nephew said that she wanted to be laid to rest on a bed of cotton, because after so many years, decades of wearing those heavy rhinestones, she wanted to be comfortable for eternity.
2: Amen.
1: Yeah, that is so cute. But yeah, if you ever met her, you'd remember her. Hey, Kev. Okay, yeah. Let's do the next cut here. I've got to grab a phone call quick, Kev. It's important, okay. So go ahead.
2: Yeah, no, this is the Larry Gatlin ones here. Oh, and we're going in. Hang on here. I just got to get where she wants to get her started here. Larry Gatlin of the Gatlin Brothers.
6: I dare you to sit down and put pencil and paper, computer, whatever, and write a better song front to back than Coat of Many Colors. It's impossible. Or I Will Always Love You, or so many. And like I tell people, all of the words are in the dictionary. You just got to know what order they came in. And my friend, the late, great Dolly Parton, knew exactly what order they came in. I'm going to miss her. I loved her and honor her, her writing and her career. She's always very kind to the brothers and to me.
7: Why do you think that is so, Larry? Why was she so good at songwriting? Much has been made of her background, her humble beginnings, her authenticity. What made her so special as a songwriter?
6: Well, again, to quote Ernest Hemingway, he said, write what you know. You know, a lot of people go out on a limb and try to be fancy and try to use. She wrote what she knew. Her mother made her that coat of many colors. Many years ago, I saw a little corduroy jacket in a store somewhere. It was kind of like a little members only jacket or something. And it was patched together. It was corduroy. It had yellow here and blue and all that. And I gave it to her. We did a show together somewhere up in the Midwest in the plains, a state fair or something. And I knocked on the bus and gave her that coat of many colors. Well, about a week later, I got a picture from her, an 8x10 glossy, living color. And she had a lollipop this big and was eating that lollipop and had that coat of many colors. She was a prankster. Things become cliche because they're true. So to say that she was iconic, just think about it. How many people do you know? Elvis, Frank, Mick, Barbara, Garth, Dolly. You can name, I mean, I know there are a lot of them, but she was an incredible tornado of fun. She was smart. She was a great performer. And I think she knew that I think all great entertainers know, if you have fun out there on those boards, you know, and you're kicking out the footlights, as Merle Haggard used to sing about, if you're having fun, there's a better than even chance the folks who pay their good hard money are going to have fun too.
1: Amen. Yeah, what an entertainer. There was another story I heard about her yesterday, too, that Elvis wanted to sing. Did you hear this? I Will Always Love You. And he was all set to sing it. And then Colonel Parker said not unless she sold whatever 50% of the rights to them for that song. And she said, no, I can't do it. As much as I would love to hear Elvis singing that song, I can't do it. So smart.
2: Wow.
1: Businesswoman too.
2: Oh yeah. Yeah. Good for her.
1: Yep.
2: Even if it was Elvis.
1: Yeah, exactly. Here, Larry Gatlin shares a little story about Dolly too.
6: One of a kind.
7: There was something so very real about Dolly that made so many of us who had never met her, who only knew her through her fame, feel like we knew her. But you did, Larry. What was she like as a person, Dolly?
6: She was smart. She was very funny. She was genuine. She was warm. If I can tell one more story, I'll make it quick. This is what she was about. My daughter, Kristen, went with me to the Grammys when she was 7 or 8 years old. Janice could not go because she had just given birth to our son, Josh. So I went out there and took Kristen. I was in the front room of the little suite we had at the Holiday Inn. If that sounds kind of like it's... Anyway, I was wrestling the bow tie that ate Chicago. I was trying to fix that. And she was taking a bath. She said, Daddy, can I get my hair wet just a little bit? You know, I said, baby, do whatever you and mama do with it at home. And I kept, well, when she came out of that bathroom, or I know, I went in there. She was lying on her back in the tub and hair was floating on the water. And we had to be down at the limo in 20 minutes.
1: Uh-oh.
6: I grabbed her. We put a towel around it, got in the car, and went to the Palladium, wherever it was. I knew that Dolly and Barbara Mandrell and Tanya Tucker, their trailer, I knew where it was because I'd seen them earlier that day. I took Kristen. I took her up there and knocked on the door of that trailer. And Dolly opens the door. I said, here. And I handed her that 8-year-old girl. 30 minutes, 45 minutes later, they came out of that thing. She looked like one of the New York, the Rockefeller
2: Rockettes.
6: She had rouge, curly hair, eyeliner, lipstick. She looked like a 30-year-old glamour queen. They made her look like Dolly as much as they could, a girl at 8 years old.
2: Oh, I can
1: cute
2: see it.
1: Story. Yeah, right?
2: Absolutely. You can absolutely see it. Like, drop them here.
1: Yeah.
2: I need your help, girls.
1: Do you want to run one more quick one?
2: Yeah, go ahead.
1: You can't overdub feelings.
6: Well, you can't overdub the it. Back in the 20s, there was the it girl. I forget what it was. We have a saying here in Nashville about a recording session when you're making records or, you know, doing a session. We have you can't overdub the feel. You can put steel guitars on it. You can put the Mormon Tabernacle Choir. You can put a lead guitar. You can put piano. You can put Charlie McCoy playing harp. You can do all that stuff. You can put it all on there. But if it doesn't have that, if it doesn't have the feel, you can dress like her. You can do what you want to do. Dolly had that it, that thing that you can't explain. Some people have it. You know, Dottie Weston, Patsy Cline had it, Barbara Mandrell, you know, Lainey. I can name them, you know, but she had it. Nobody.
2: Yeah.
1: She had it. No doubt about it.
2: Awesome. Rest in peace, you icon.
1: In your cot.
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1: Man.
0: But I. And to hear the story, she wouldn't sell it to Elvis.
2: Yes. I didn't know that until yesterday.
0: Yeah. This is a great one. We're about 7 away from 9 in the morning. The great Steve Hallstrom coming up after the top of the hour. Steve Hallstrom show, another chance to qualify, to get into the party, to maybe go to Vegas. Watch the Herd play UNLV on the 10th of October. The ultimate gridiron giveaway continues. But if this is it, we're wrapping it up on Friday. So
2: yep.
0: Good luck. Yeah. So, Dino, nice day coming. What are we going, 86 today?
3: No, goodness.
0: 87?
3: 83.
2: No, that's 83. Saturday, 87.
0: Yeah, that's Saturday. 83 today. All right.
3: Yeah, 83. Yeah, a lot of sunshine. We'll call it mostly sunny for today. Might see a few fair weather cumulus clouds, but mainly sunny. It's going to be another breezy one like yesterday with highs in the low 80s and northwest winds of 15 to 30. Very pleasant tonight. Cooler than this morning. We'll drop off into the low 50s with light winds and lighter winds on Thursday with a lot of sunshine, highs close to 80. And then Friday, we'll bump it back into the low 80s. A warm front comes through Friday night, and that will trigger off some showers and storms, leading to a warm and humid Saturday with highs in the upper 80s. And then an isolated shower or storm on Sunday with highs in the low to mid 80s, and then low 80s early next week. And if you want to know what September looks like, I posted the LRC outlook for the Fargo area for the month of September, so you might want to check that out, see when the wetter periods will be. Believe it or not, we will have wetter periods coming up here in September.
2: We need it so bad.
3: I know. Man. We do. We do, we do, we do. No doubt.
0: All right, amigo. A couple of texts before we make our way out of here. Dolly is the perfect example of what capitalism can do for you to when you work hard.
2: Right.
0: From her upbringing in a shack. To what, with 11 siblings, by the way, she became in her career. All the socialist lovers can take a lesson from that. Yeah, she just wasn't going to be told no.
2: Hard work.
0: Doing what she did.
2: And a little talent.
0: Yep. This is very true. Times when I was hungry, I would go to a neighbor's before school to walk with a friend in hopes that his mom would offer me a slice of bacon. Back then, it was thick and had the rind. That was about 65 years ago. Yeah, different world now, right? Just totally different deal. All right, we got to get up and get on out of here. We're going to mix up our departing song today and leave you with a little Dolly.
2: Awesome.
0: Have an awesome day, and we'll do it again tomorrow. Steve's coming up next again. You're listening for that sounder to get into the party to go to Vegas. Coming up, man. Can't believe we're ready to give that thing away already.
2: Yeah, time flies. All right, have a good one.
0: Have a wonderful day.
2: See you tomorrow.

0: James for a very large theoretical and fictitious prize. Will you please reveal the mystery deal?
1: Nope. I'm sworn to secrecy.
0: Seriously? Not even a hint?
1: You just have to tune into the Jay Thomas Show on Wednesday at 2, where we'll reveal All Soccer's mystery on-air special. 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
0: And the mystery deal?
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4: This is a Fox News alert. Meta makes a deal. I'm Carmen Roberts. The owner of Instagram and Facebook reaches a settlement with 29 U.S. states to pay up to $16.7 billion to resolve lawsuits accusing the company's social media platforms of harming children and teenagers.
5: Well, this is a huge win for making the internet safe for millions of kids.
4: Kentucky is among the states this sued, and Attorney General Russell Coleman tells Fox News the outcome is better than if they had won a settlement in court.
5: That's a remarkable aspect of this settlement, and that blackout from midnight to 6. This is common sense stuff that parents are seeking. Let's limit the amount of times our kids during school are getting pinged with notifications. Let's strip the ability of our kids to use these damaging cosmetic surgery filters. And hey, let's limit the doom scrolling.
4: Doom scrolling is a habit of continuously scrolling through negative or frightening or upsetting news. From heartfelt songs to loving philanthropy, Dolly Parton changed the world.
6: Jolene, Jolene.
4: And people around the world are remembering and honoring the country music superstar who died yesterday at 80. Her representatives say the internationally successful singer, actor, businesswoman, and philanthropist died after a brief battle with cancer.
7: Dolly became one of the most successful entertainers of all time, writing thousands of songs, including Jolene and 9 to 5. She'd won several accolades, including 10 Grammys. She even graced the big screen. Dolly always found a way to give back. One of her biggest accomplishments outside of music was her Imagination Library, giving hundreds of millions of free books to kids.
4: Fox's Madeline Rivera reporting. As stocks open higher, the Dow's up just a fraction as gain of 2 points, the NASDAQ up 10. 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
4: Trump-backed candidate Darlene Graham faces and advances off to the general election of South Carolina to compete for a full term in the U.S. Senate for a seat that was previously held by her brother, the late Lindsey Graham. And she won 53% of the vote in the Republican primary runoff, and during her victory speech slammed her Democratic opponent.
12: My Democratic opponent, Dr. Annie Andrews, is the most radical liberal ever nominated for a statewide office by the South Carolina Democratic Party.
4: South Carolina is a tough state for Democrats to win, but they believe the race will become more competitive as President Trump's approval rating continues to fall amid the higher cost of living. The death toll more than doubles in Nepal after massive flash floods. Local media say 55 bodies have been recovered and hundreds remain missing.
13: Officials in Nepal say nearly 400 tourists right now are missing. Many are from countries like India, the UK, and the United States. Now, security videos from the scene show a massive wall of water. People tried to take cover. The force was so strong, it swept away cars and tore apart buildings. Now, the exact cause of this is unclear, but there are suspicions an earthquake report

0: reportedly struck the region, triggering an avalanche of ice and rock that then led to those massive flash floods in Nepal. Crews are on scene as they try to find any survivors, but conditions could not be more treacherous. Rivers are overflowing and moving much faster than normal.
1: Fox's Jeff Paul. Nepal has asked for India and China to help with the rescue effort. And Texas's so-called drag show ban is struck down by the courts again. A federal judge says the law violates the First Amendment by restricted protecting speech, and that blocks the enforcement of the law, which bans sexually oriented performances in public or around minors. I'm Carmen Roberts. This is Fox News.
2: Pat Simmers, former NDSU Bison. 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The water was pathetic. We had more rust. We had to find a solution. 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
5: I'm coming in.
6: Good morning. I'm going to let Holmstrom's bumper music play for a little bit. This is Greg Steeman filling in for Steve Holmstrom, who I didn't even ask where he goes. It's none of my business. I don't know if it's business or pleasure that he's gone, but they've asked me to step in. Once again, Greg Steeman filling in for Steve Holmstrom on the Steve Holmstrom Show. We're really happy to have you. We've got a couple of good guests this morning. The first one we're going to have, and that will be after the first break, is Aaron Hummel. He's the director of gaming for the state of North Dakota. And while it might not be top of mind for everybody right now because there's so many different issues, and we'll try to touch on a few of those here in the first segment, but I think it's important for people to understand kind of the process of charitable gaming, how much of it is being played in North Dakota, what are the dollars. And I actually sat in on the North Dakota Gaming Commission meeting yesterday, and they had a fiscal end-of-year report. It's almost complete, and Aaron Hummel will share some of those numbers with us. But very insightful, and I think it's just important for people to understand, how does charitable gaming work? We hear all the numbers. We hear the big numbers. We hear kind of what's going on, whether we have associations or nonprofits buying facilities so they can maintain their presence when it comes to charitable gaming. I think Aaron's going to be able to answer a lot of those questions. So if you've got some questions you'd like to have asked once we bring Aaron on, please don't hesitate to send them in. And 271-1100, 701-271-1100, that's our call-in line, that's our text line. We're happy to have some of those conversations. I think it's important for the general public to understand how this operates, what kind of revenue the revenue it brings into the state right now currently is around $26 to $28 million. The revenue it brings in for nonprofits for charitable gaming operations to spend themselves is in the neighborhood of $260 million. A portion of that, the greater portion of that, goes towards what's called operating expenses, and Aaron will share with us what those operating expenses can or will be. And then the rest, the remainder, is used for charity, to use for the public good. And those are things that we'll try to get a little bit deeper into the definition on the second and third segments of the Steve Holmstrom Show today. The second hour, we're going to bring in Jonathan Worry. We've had Jonathan on before. Jonathan is a state representative from Castleton, District 22 in Castleton. And he is chairing the interim AI committee. Of course, when we bring up AI, I think the first thing that comes to everybody's mind is, well, data centers, whatever it might be, NDAs. I'm going to have a discussion with Jonathan about NDAs. He's co-sponsoring legislation along with Senator Tim Mather, and I believe in the special session surrounding NDAs. I'm going to ask him to explain that a little bit. And I think his initial, I think he offered a friendly amendment, and Senator Mather approved of that to maybe allow that NDA moratorium, for lack of a better term. I hate using that word, but when it comes to expanding it beyond data centers and across all industries. So we'll have that conversation. I think Jonathan will give some good insight, and he'll also get kind of update us as to where his interim committee is standing so far and what else he wants to get accomplished. So those are the two guests that we have lined up. Got a couple other things. Dolly Parton. I mean, you aware of her? Are you aware of her music?
5: I am. I love a lot of her songs. I saw the news yesterday during Weather and Agate Focus on our sister station, and
6: yeah,
5: it kind of ruined my day for a little bit. I'm not going to lie.
6: You know, she's one of those where you go, there's just not a lot of bad about her. I mean, maybe the press hid a bunch of things. I don't know, but she was, I think, a genuinely good person, and I believe 80 years old, if I'm not mistaken.
5: I believe so, yeah.
6: And lived a great life. I would say one of those that, as visible as somebody is, you go, I think she lived a pretty doggone good life and did a lot of good for a lot of people. And so it was, if it comes up, I know you're probably getting beat over the head. If we can, you know, maybe throw a little bumper here and there in, or maybe a little 9 to 5, something like that, or you can go back to some of the classics. This morning I saw she was on the Tonight Show with Johnny Carson, and she literally wrote a song thanking Johnny Carson for basically giving her career a boost because of her appearances on the Tonight Show with Johnny Carson. And she calls it the Johnny Carson Show in her tribute that she literally plays on his show. So that's a tough one. The other one, over the weekend, High Speed Chase, 143 miles per hour, they said the individual was driving when he crashed into the side. I believe it was, I don't know if it was a Honda Accord, but took the life of an individual from Christine. And he had turned his lights off trying to evade law enforcement, ran through a four-way stop, and took somebody else's life. Fortunately, the two juveniles that were riding with this individual are still alive. I believe they're probably still in the hospital. But Jesse Johnner has had some comments on this, and I have a world of respect for Jesse. He's a Cass County sheriff, and this is an issue. I live in Fargo. Addison, do you live in an area where you can hear the traffic and you know that individual's going at least 70 or 80 miles an hour?
5: Absolutely. I do. I actually live right across the highway. You can actually see the roof of my apartment building through the studio windows. So.
6: Yeah. It's an issue, and it's something that I think needs to be addressed. And it's interesting, in a local paper, they'll have an article on it, and then I'll start reading the comments, and they'll say, well, people will try to do too much to stop this. And then they'll say, well, we can't chase everybody down because we don't want to create a hazardous situation. This is something in the future, and I look forward to having this conversation with Sheriff Johnner, because I think he gets it. I think he understands, hey, there's no perfect solution, but maybe we have the best possible solution that we can discuss. And maybe I can discuss that with Representative Worry when he's in here for hour number two. And I did tell him he can come in earlier if he wants. I don't know if he listens to me or not. But that's a concern. It's a concern, and it happens too much. Now, the interesting thing about that, as we get closer and closer to our first break, the other hot-button issue, Flock cameras, Addison. Flock cameras. Any thoughts one way or another on them?
5: Not really me, but I know a lot of people aren't happy with them. A lot of people don't like them, and a lot of people don't like seeing them around town.
6: And I understand that to a point. Now, I believe they can be used to track the whereabouts of individuals, and I think that's the initial intent. The problem is, mm-hmm. When you get personnel that will misuse or abuse the information that flock cameras collect. I always kind of try to present some things for people to consider. And I had a good conversation with somebody that I'd like to converse with and go back and forth and say, hey, tell me where I'm wrong on this. But I've always said, our cell phones are the most invasive thing we carry around. I mean, we can talk to a friend about, God, I'm thinking about buying, a tiller for my garden. And now for the next 2 days, we're going to get ads for rototillers popping up on our phone. And people seem to be okay with that. And when I had the conversation with this individual, I said, what's the difference between the cell phone and the information it provides to anybody and everybody all the time and the flock cameras? I mean, both give up where you're at a certain time. And the individual, I thought, made a good point. So, well, we choose to carry a cell phone. We choose the apps we put on our cell phone. We're not necessarily choosing to have, you know, the flock camera information gathered on us. Now, the problem is, I have no problem with the information being gathered. The problem I have is it being misused? Is it being abused? And that comes down to a personnel issue. So I think that there, it's not a false equivalency to have that conversation. We also choose to fund law enforcement. We want good, effective law enforcement. If it's and it's funny because we may be critical of law enforcement in the manner in which they do things until it all of a sudden impacts someone that we care about, then we want them to have every little bit of information at their fingertips because we want that individual apprehended as soon as possible, utilizing any and all technology that is out there. And like I say, we criticize it when it doesn't impact us, but we want it at the highest possible level when it does. So those are just a few topics I wanted to throw out there this morning. I welcome comments. I welcome texts. 701-271-1100. 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
6: Huh. 9:20 on a Wednesday morning. Greg Steeman filling in for Steve Hallstrom on the Steve Hallstrom Show. Thanks for tuning in. We've got Aaron Hummel, Director of Gaming for the state of North Dakota, has agreed to come on the line with us, and I have our first text, and I'm in complete agreement with this text, and Aaron, you will be too, and the text says, the Lions organization depends on charitable gaming all the way from Linton to Robinson and Braddock, as well as other towns. We help kids in a hospital and even snow removal. When the budget runs out, charity is our issue, and we serve others as volunteers. I couldn't agree more. There is a lot of good being done as a result of charitable gaming. The reason I've asked Aaron to come on the show, and he's been good enough to agree to come on, and is because I want people to understand kind of the what goes on behind the scenes. And what I mean by that is, what are the dollars that are being spent to get us to the end result of these dollars doing good for the state of North Dakota? So, Aaron, thanks a lot for coming on. How are you doing this morning?
7: I'm doing well. Thank you.
6: I'm glad to hear that. And I appreciated the opportunity to jump on the Gaming Commission meeting yesterday. It was very informative, and these are public meetings, and if you go to, you know, the North Dakota website, you can find when and where these meetings are taking place, and as members of the public, these are public meetings. They're accessible, and I believe many of them are recorded, and you go back and watch them if you want to. But Aaron, you know, you listen to me read that text. When I asked you to come on, there was never anything about, hey, I'm concerned about this, or I'm upset about this, or I think this is wrong. Really what it is does the general public really understand kind of the makeup or the process and how charitable gaming works. So I guess I'm going to ask you, if you were to kind of maybe give a charitable gaming 101, how would you start it out, and how would you kind of, what information would you provide?
7: Sure, and I'll start out by commenting on the text that you got, and I would fully agree that charitable gaming does serve a purpose in the state that does a lot of good, and a lot of that good is often overshadowed by some of the other things, whether it be the amount of money rolling through or other things that may pop up here and there in the news. But certainly charitable gaming does do a lot of good for the state of North Dakota. Historically, I'll go back to around 1977 was when first the legislature approved charitable gaming in North Dakota. And as we fast forward a bit, there's been a huge transition as of about 2019 with the implementation of ETABs. And I think that's where a lot of the discussion does lead to these days. So the North Dakota Constitution essentially bans gambling except for a couple different areas, one being the multi-state lottery, which is a separate division within the Attorney General's office, and the lottery operates kind of in its own bubble. And then we have charitable gaming, and that's the division I work with. And charitable gaming provides nonprofit, veterans, charitable, educational, religious, fraternal, civic and service clubs, and then public-spirited organizations the opportunity to get into gaming, provided they're nonprofit and have been conducting that nonprofit activity and charitable activity for 2 years preceding the license year.
6: And Aaron, in some cases, people that want to get into charitable gaming have to start a nonprofit arm of their group, correct?
7: That is correct, yes. And we've gone through a licensing transition at the EG's office, where licensing is underneath gaming now, and we're working with some of those organizations that may call it, have been seen as government entities, so your local fire departments and maybe offshoots of school districts, things like that, to work with them to ensure that as their license going forward, it is a separate nonprofit.
6: So you work in conjunction with them to say, hey, here's how to do it, here's the best way to do it. You do it in a helpful manner, and also at the same time you're holding them accountable and educating them along the way.
7: Absolutely.
6: And I appreciate that, because to your point, 2019, with there's no question the ETABs, you know, what's funny is I always think back to Minnesota. They said, we're going to fund that new stadium with ETABs, and people go, well, ETABs will never take off. They were wrong, and we were all wrong. Anybody who thought they weren't going to take off, give us a little bit of an idea where the numbers are at today compared to where they were pre-2019 when it comes to the introduction of the ETAB charitable gaming.
7: Sure, and I'll go back to about 2018 here, and we're not even at 500 million statewide in gross proceeds, and I guess for the audience here, when we talk gross proceeds, that is the total amount of, call it checks and cash received from gaming. After that is prizes. So approximately 87 to 90% is paid back in prizes. So when we talk about going forward, you know, the amount of money available to organizations, the amount that they pay tax on, at the current stage, it's right around that 250 to 300 million.
6: I'm gonna go back, because I always, and Aaron, I apologize, because there are times when I'm gonna go, I want you to explain this in terms that Greg Steeman can understand, because if Greg Steeman can understand it, then 99.9% of our listening audience can. But I always say, hey, so when you talk about gross proceeds, that's basically every time somebody presses the play button on an ETAB machine. That is counted as $1 or $2 of gross proceeds. Is that correct?
7: That is correct.
6: Okay.
7: Yes.
6: So what I'm saying is, I might put in $20. I might play for 20 minutes. I may have pushed that button because I may win some, lose some, and then I may walk away with $25. But I may have pressed that button 87 times, correct?
7: That is correct.
6: So the gross proceeds from me putting in 20 and walking away with 25, in this case, I'm just pulling this number out of the air, is $87,
8: correct?
7: Yes.
8: Okay.
7: That's correct.
8: And so I just want to make sure people understand, because when we think gross proceeds, we're thinking something we're taking in. That's basically something, that's how many bets are being made at a $1 or a $2 amount. So, okay, so prior to 2019, you said the high was $500 million?
7: The gross proceeds prior to 2019, we're less than $500 million, and we're pushing the probably $2.7 billion in gross proceeds for fiscal year 2026, which ended June 30th, but the organizations have a period of time and then working through some extensions.
8: Sure.
7: We're just about wrapped up to have those annual numbers available, but it should be right around in that $2.7 billion in gross proceeds for 2026,
8: so
7: which is up a little bit from $2.5 roughly last year.
8: Okay, thanks, Aaron. And so that's the amount of dollars that have been wagered, have been bet. Okay.
7: Have been wagered. And yes, so there was about 90% paid back in prizes on those dollars. So if you were to average things out, if your luck was just average, you should walk away with out of the $20, you're gonna walk away with 90% of that at the end of the night.
8: Awesome. Aaron, I want to hold you over. I want to have you back for the next segment. I appreciate kind of the initial information. I'm looking forward to getting more. This is Greg Steeman filling in for Steve Hallstrom. We'll be back.

0: James, for a very large theoretical and fictitious prize, will you please reveal the mystery deal?
1: Nope. I'm sworn to secrecy.
0: Seriously? Not even a hint?
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0: And the mystery deal?
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4: North Dakota Senator John Hovind co-sponsoring new bipartisan legislation aimed at bringing stability back to college athletics. The Protect College Sports Act would establish uniform national rules to cap direct athlete compensation, curb transfer portal abuse, and regulate sports agents. He met with university and athletic leadership from NDSU and UND, emphasizing that current rules put smaller programs at a disadvantage while threatening funding for women's and Olympic sports. Bill also mandates that Division I schools cover student injury cost and guarantee free local TV broadcasts for fans. Hovind expects a Senate vote in the coming months. North Dakota's oil production maintaining a steady momentum despite global market volatility, thanks largely to evolving horizontal drilling techniques. North Dakota Petroleum Council President Ron Ness says operators are achieving record efficiency by extending lateral wells up to 4 miles.
5: You're drilling just as much linear footage in the Bakken as you were with a lot more drilling rigs because you're doing 3 and 4 mile laterals, which has really changed the entire game.
4: Ness adds that enhanced completion technologies and AI data integration are unlocking previously underperforming rock formations, giving state oil output comfortably above 1 million barrels per day. And that's a news brief for your Wednesday. From the Flag Family Newsroom, I'm Jim Miller.
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7: .9 Wednesday morning, Greg Steeman here for Steve Hallstrom. We've got Aaron Hummel, Director of Gaming for the state of North Dakota, from the Attorney General's office, on, gave us a great overview. We've got to the point where he's trying to explain this to me, and I know if he can explain it to me, everybody else will understand it. But we're at about $2.7 billion being wagered in the state of North Dakota right now in charitable gaming. Just for context, if people under 21, if everybody, you know, once they came out of the womb, was able to bet money, that comes out to our population is approximately 800,000 people. $2.7 billion, that would be $3,375 each and every individual would push those push the buttons on those machines, Addison. That's a lot of money. So these are big numbers. Now, from that $2.7 billion, do me a favor, Aaron, and break it down for our listeners how that $2.7 billion is factored and how it's divided and how it's utilized by charitable organizations.
8: Sure. And I'll actually roll back to the most recent final numbers we have with the 2025 fiscal year, and that's $2.5 billion.
7: Okay.
8: Of that $2.5 billion in gross, $2.3 billion of that came from electronic pull tabs.
7: Okay.
8: So you can see it's definitely the majority of the play.
7: The driver.
8: And from that, then you subtract the prizes, which are roughly 90%, and then it is taxed. So there's two different types of tax. You've got state tax, and you've got federal excise tax. And the state tax for 2025 was 28 $1,265,000 for the year.
7: Okay, and so I want to make sure people
8: closer to 30.
7: But I want to make sure people understand here what you're doing after the 2. Let's use the 2025 numbers, 2.5 billion, or the 20 whatever the most recent numbers, 2.5 billion. 90% of that is paid back, so that 90% is not taxed. So we're talking about the remaining 10% that gets taxed by state and federal, correct?
8: That is correct, and that's, call it a preliminary adjusted gross proceeds. So the gross minus the prizes,
7: yep,
8: and then that the true definition of gross proceeds is going to be minus taxes as well, but okay. there's kind of two stages here.
7: Yes.
8: So you've got $285 million for 2025 that was taxed, and that resulted in roughly 10%, and that's $28 million, as I mentioned. And the tax structure for those dollars, yes, that is to the state. And the tax structure there is 1% on the first $50,000 in adjusted gross, so that's $500, and then 12% anything over $50,000 for the quarter for that organization. So
7: okay.
8: that's resulted in $28 million in state tax. The federal excise tax is really minimal. It probably equates to about 1% of the actual state tax paid. So there's not much going back in federal tax, and that's a formula based on game type and things like that.
7: Okay, Aaron. So then that leaves, yeah, you know, after you take the $28 million in state tax and the minimal federal excise tax, that leaves how much for the charities, and then how is it used from there?
8: Right. So from that original $2.5 billion in gross, there's approximately $256 million for the year. And that then is called the total adjusted gross proceeds that gets split out. They can use up to 60% of that for gaming expenses. And your gaming expenses would include paying your gaming staff, paying your site rent, paying for the equipment, and anything gaming related. The remainder then, which should be a minimum of 40%, is considered their trust account, and that's net proceeds, and those are the true charitable dollars that need to go towards the organization's purpose, and it has to be for eligible use items. They can also be donated as well for eligible use. So for last year, you're talking about $102 million.
7: Okay.
8: Then that does go back into the community from a charitable perspective.
7: Well, I appreciate that, because that helps, I think, our listeners understand, because we end up talking some really, really big numbers, and the $260 million is a big number that is used for operating expenses and also the actual charitable actions themselves, community betterment, for lack of a better term. Now, do you have a website where people can go, I want to know what all of the potential operating expenses are? Do you have a list of those things somewhere? And by the way, I want to apologize to our listeners, and I want to apologize to Aaron. I didn't tell him I was going to ask him this, but is that information readily available when it comes to, all right, here's what we can define as operational expenses, and then here's what we can define as community betterment? Do you have that information available
8: right
7: online?
8: And I'll start with the trust account and the eligible use. Those are specifically defined out in, in Century Code, and then do drill down to administrative rules for more definition there. And that's the eligible use and the amounts that can be done for the charitable purposes. The 60% now, I kind of mentioned what we look at from a gaming expense standpoint, but those expenses are not clearly defined in either at this point in time, and that's something that we hope to seek some clarification on and get some of that more defined. It may have worked, 10, 15 years ago, but based on the way things are moving forward and the amount of money flowing through it, it's just natural that you would want to know where those expenses are being used.
7: And that makes a lot of sense. I really appreciate that, Aaron, because I was out of the state for a while, about a decade, but since I've come back, yes, the charitable gaming landscape has changed drastically. And I just say this, and I don't know where you're at on this, and I'm not trying to put you on the spot. I'm going, these are electronic ETAB machines.
9: I go, they're slot machines. I mean, is there a, there's not a big difference between electronic ETF machines and slot machines. Am I correct?
8: Well, visually, they do look the same. You have a lot of the same sounds and visuals. What the difference is, really, when you press that button on an ETAB machine, it's, if you can imagine opening a pull tab, it's doing that at that point in time. So when that button is pressed, it's determined what you've won, if anything, and how much it is at that point in time. Anything beyond that is going to be, call it entertainment.
9: Sure. Sure. And that's why I appreciate the conversation. I really do, because people may think, well, I get it. I mean, but back to your point, the amount of money, anytime that we get to that, I mean, we're talking $2.7 billion, which is projected. You know, the last recorded or final numbers you have were 2.5 from the previous year, projected to be $2.7 billion. When it's that kind of money, I think it lends itself to saying we need increased oversight. I'm not trying to say overreach. I'm saying let's make sure we're doing this the right way. And I think those are things. These are thoughts that have crossed my mind as a legislator, because the first thing I'll say, Aaron, is I'll go, when I look at those types of numbers in a state the size of North Dakota, I'm going, that's a target-rich environment for organized crime if they want to launder money. I mean, that's scary to say, but is that not a realistic concern?
8: It definitely is, and not to get into to details here, but you know, some of the things that we hear on money laundering and such, and I don't think it would be difficult to go out and launder a large sum of money through gaming machines, but and I back to your comment about just the oversight and, you know, not over regulation. You know, I want to make the comment here, we have a pretty good staff, and staff that have evolved quite well through the ETAB transition. And, you know, we work with what we have, and ultimately you guys as policymakers will help determine, you know, where you want this landscape to go going forward. And, you know, we're welcome to anything that comes there.
9: Well, and I think that's what's important. You guys are the experts, and we always want to balance oversight and not step into overregulation. We want to make sure that we're giving our citizens the best possible experience they can. We want to give our citizens the best possible benefit they can receive from these charitable dollars after everything is sifted out, after 90% is paid back to the people that are playing the games. And granted, I wish everybody got 90% back, but some people are a little more fortunate than others, and then you get into some concerns. And I don't want to go down that road at this point, even though that's an issue that everybody understands is a concern. But as your department grows, your department has grown out of necessity because of the dollars involved. And that's why I appreciate you coming on and kind of sharing this is how the system works. And to your point, when you go, well, we've got to make sure we're doing a good job of defining what are operational costs, and we don't want to leave too much gray area, because that makes your job a lot more difficult. Correct, Aaron?
8: That is correct, and quite frankly, now the focus, when we talk about the review of tax returns that come in, the focus is really on that 40% and ensuring that they're using the dollars for eligible use. So the number for expenses is reported by site, and that's reported as a lump sum by site by the organization. So we certainly hope that things are being done and played by, you know, when I say played by the rules, but everybody's assumption, here's what a gaming expense is, here's what it isn't, you know?
9: Yep, and that's why, I mean, I'm assuming there's audits here and there, and organizations have to be willing to say, yeah, of course, we're doing things right, come in and look at it. And because my guess is, 9 times out of 10, if there are mistakes, they're not intentional. And we don't necessarily have professionals at any and every organization that know code up and down. And even if they do, we maybe haven't been specific enough when it comes to laying it out from a legislative standpoint, what proper terminology should be used when it comes to uses of these dollars. But back to your point, the most important part is the 40% that goes back into our communities and betters our communities, if and whenever possible. So I think that's really important. What additional information, Aaron, do you think it'd be good for our listeners to at least be aware of, that maybe they were assuming or just had no idea were part of charitable gaming in the state of North Dakota.
8: Sure, and I'll roll back to the gaming tax that's paid. So you have the state tax, but there is a good portion of that that does come out for problem gambling use as well.
9: Thank you.
8: So that equates to about $300,000 a year or $75,000 a quarter. And then there's also 5% of that quarterly state tax that is brought in. There's a formula based on the number of sites, number of machines that does pay 5% of those state taxes back to the city and local governments.
9: All right, Aaron, I really appreciate it. If you wouldn't mind, I'll ask you to hang around for a little bit for our last segment, just in case we have any questions that come in and any topics that you would like to address. This is Greg Steeman filling in for Steve Hallstrom. We will be right back.

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12: .49 on a Wednesday morning. Greg Steeman in for Steve Hallstrom. I've got Aaron Hummel on, Director of Gaming for the state of North Dakota. Aaron, before I get back to you, I'm going to address something. There was a fire. A family lost their entire home down in Oaks, North Dakota. And the reason I bring that up, I don't lie. I went to Valley City State University, so I always kind of fight for them. I grew up in Dickey and Lemoore, North Dakota. I lived in Oaks. I lived in Fort Ransom. But Oaks is a great community. A family of six, four children just starting school, lost their home and in a house fire. And I can't imagine anything more devastating. But I know how those communities react. I know how Fargo reacts when people need help. So if you have any manner in which you could help, just reach out to the Oaks Fire Auxiliary. the Oaks Fire Auxiliary, and they will point you in a direction of saying, hey, maybe it's not monetary. Maybe it's just clothing for kids. Maybe it's, you know, whether it's shoes, clothing, whatever, supplies. I just can't imagine going through a devastating loss like that, especially as school is starting, heading into fall. So if there's a way you can help this family out in Oaks, North Dakota, please reach out to the Oaks Fire Auxiliary. I know they would be grateful, and I know that community will step up, and it won't shock me if Fargo and the surrounding region steps up as well. Once again, Greg Steeman filling in for Steve Hallstrom, 701-271-1100. Aaron, you've done a great job of talking about gaming. You know, some of the things that I've heard, you know, concerns that that people have, there are organizations, nonprofits, charitable organizations that are buying facilities. Am I correct with that? And how, I don't want to say rampant, that gives it a negative connotation, but there's concerns about it. How common is that, for lack of a better term?
13: Well, it is it's fairly common, and I think one thing we have to kind of mention off the start on this topic is what is true ownership, and that isn't necessarily defined when we looked at it. When we look at it from the eyes of, is it gaming organizations?
12: Okay.
13: Is it individuals related to the gaming organization, board members, things like that?
12: Sure.
13: And you'll have straight up organizations under their nonprofit registration will purchase the bar, which is okay,
12: yeah,
13: under law at this point. But we've got probably what I would say 25 of them, a little over 25 that are related in some fashion to the nonprofit.
12: Okay, and I would expect that number is not going to go down. Is that a safe assumption?
13: No, I think what you have here is you've got a point where there aren't a lot, just like they don't make more land, they don't necessarily make a lot more bars or the number of patrons that will go to those bars. So you've got a grab going on to really probably hold on and have that assurance that you maintain that site as an organization. So if you own the bar, you know that you're going to have that
12: location.
13: Lease agreement for location, lease agreement for the next year, two years.
12: And so you say it's approximately 25 right now. 25 out of how many organizations do we have in the state? How many charitable gaming organizations do we currently have at this point in time?
13: Actively, as of yesterday, there are 311. So we just went through the licensing period, and we'll get more that'll trickle in throughout the year.
12: Mm-hmm.
13: It ended at about 340 last year is where we were at. So we'll get more registrations that come in, or license applications that come in throughout the year.
12: Well, that's good to understand. And that's my whole reason for having you on, and you've been fantastic, because I just want to have our people be as aware as they possibly can be as to, yeah, these are big dollars we're talking about. And at the end of the day, you spread that 100 plus million across 325 organizations, they can do a lot of good. There's no question. And I think that without question, all these organizations, that is their primary intent. The reason I wanted to have you on to kind of provide all this insight and this education is these numbers have grown exponentially over the last 10 years, over the last 8-9 years. And it's up to our citizens to be as knowledgeable as they possibly can be when it comes to asking the proper questions and having as much information as they possibly can. So I just want to say thank you for coming on and kind of providing as much insight as you were willing to do. You and I were talking. You've got 26 years with the Highway Patrol?
13: Yeah, I retired from the Highway Patrol last summer in July, and then I've been with the gaming division a little more than a year. So, yeah, 26 and a half.
12: Well, thanks for your service. I mentioned earlier in the program, we had this tragic accident over here. 143 miles an hour the individual was up to. I don't know if that was at impact or not. Tragically took the life of a gentleman from Christine, North Dakota. But, you know, when it comes to these, I mean, in Fargo, it's ridiculous. Oftentimes motorcycles, but also the cars, the street racing. You got 30 seconds. Give me some solutions.
13: Well, you're asking for solutions that you're going to have probably problems coming from different directions.
12: Yeah.
13: You know, do you pursue or don't you pursue is always the question in law enforcement. And And going through a similar crash like that several years ago up in Grand Forks, where there were multiple people killed as a result of a pursuit, I don't know that the chasing in that point would have made a difference. The guy took off and he went a mile later and ran into a bunch of kids at an intersection. It's tragic for everybody involved. Obviously, the families, the law enforcement responders dealing with
14: it
13: that.
14: Is.
13: And I don't feel for them at all.
14: Thank you, Aaron. Law enforcement, appreciate your service there. Thanks for what you're doing now. Very grateful for your time. Greg Steeman in for Steve Hallstrom. We'll be back.

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0: deal in a landmark case over the alleged social media harm to children and teens. The company, which owns Instagram and Facebook, agreed to pay up to $16.7 billion to settle the case with 29 states.
1: The settlement also includes an agreement to make major changes to its products. Those include daily usage limits and nighttime blocks for users under 18, as well as bans on features that exacerbate mental health issues. Meta denies wrongdoing in the agreement. The settlement ends the trial, which was expected to see Meta CEO Mark Zuckerberg testify before a jury in federal court. Tanya J. Powers, Fox News.
0: Another case drawing national attention resumed in Massachusetts this morning, where Lindsay Clancy is on trial for killing her three young children.
2: The jury will ultimately decide if Clancy is guilty of first-degree murder or if she's not guilty by reason of insanity. She will either go to a state prison or a mental hospital.
0: Fox's Nate Foy in Plymouth, Mass. And closing arguments may begin as soon as tomorrow. Fans around the world are remembering Dolly Parton for her incredible musical talent and spirit. Her representatives say the 80-year-old superstar passed away yesterday from cancer and will always be remembered for her music, acting, business savvy, humor, and generosity, and advice like this.
3: You got to be true to yourself. You got to stand up for what you believe in, especially to the young girls. You got to believe in yourself. You've got to be willing to sacrifice for whatever that dream of yours is.
0: Dolly on Fox and Friends in 2018. A small private funeral service is planned for immediate family in Nashville. 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
0: Interim South Carolina U.S. Senator Darlene Graham won the primary runoff yesterday to advance to the general election in November, and many see her victory as a test of President Trump's endorsement.
7: The president strongly backed her. She is new to politics after the sudden passing of her brother, Lindsey Graham.
8: I know he's looking down right now, very proud.
7: The Graham campaign believes the president did all he could to help her across the finish line.
0: Fox's Mike Emanuel. Graham will face pediatrician Democrat Annie Andrews in November. Primaries were also held in Georgia and Oklahoma yesterday, and in Alaska, where the primary was held on August 18th, there is an unusual twist in the U.S. Senate race. Republican incumbent Dan Sullivan and Democrat Mary Peltola advanced in the general election, and now a second Dan Sullivan has also made the ballot. Something on many voters' minds is the cost of living. The Federal Reserve's preferred inflation gauge, the Personal Consumption Expenditures Price Index, or PCE, shows prices rose slightly in July.
9: Overall inflation, 3.7%. That remains steady from June. You have also the second estimate of the second quarter GDP, which shows a 1.5% growth. That's slower than the first quarter. That ended at 2.1%.
0: Fox Business's Edward Lawrence. The sister duo is back. Serena and Venus Williams received a wild card into the U.S. Open.
10: Tennis fans certainly looking forward to seeing the sisters at the Open again. The invite comes on the heels of Serena's mixed doubles appearance with Carlos Alcaraz. Venus is 46. Serena is 44. They were defeated in the opening round in Cincinnati earlier this month. Together, the Williams sisters have won 30 Grand Slam singles titles and 14 Grand Slams doubles titles. Jay Berman, Fox News.
0: And I'm Carmen Robertson. This is Fox News.
11: Sunny skies, breezy and mild for today. We'll have highs in the low 80s and winds out of the northwest at about 10 to 20.

0: skies, light winds overnight tonight with lows in the low 50s. And sunny skies for your Thursday. Another nice one with highs in the low 80s. We'll stay in the low 80s on Friday with plenty of sunshine and light winds. Then we warm things up over the weekend into the mid to upper 80s on Saturday with a slight chance for storms Saturday night. From the Flag Skywatch Weather Center, I'm Chief Meteorologist Dean Wysocki.
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3: I'm coming in.
4: .10:06 Wednesday morning, Greg Steeman filling in for Steve Holmstrom, who is in parts unknown. I don't ask. I just come in and do what I'm told. Addison points me in the right direction, and we go from there. But great first hour. I just want to thank North Dakota Gaming Commissioner Aaron Hummel for coming on with us and providing some insight into an industry, and it is, that has grown dramatically. Over the past decade, especially with the introduction of the electronic e-tab machines, projecting $2.7 billion in wagered dollars. And this is something that I just wanted to provide as much information, and I thought Aaron did a fantastic job. So really grateful for his work, his team's work, when it comes to overseeing charitable gaming in the state, which Jonathan Worry is in with me now, and Jonathan, you and I have talked about this. Charitable gaming does a lot of great things for communities across the state, but it's amazing the dollars we get through to get to that $102 million that eventually gets spent on, right, on community betterment. So Jonathan Worry, state representative from Castleton, in to talk about some other topics, but your thoughts on charitable gaming right now.
5: Yeah, it does a lot of good in our communities. I used to serve on the Castleton Park Board and on the Golf Course Advisory Board, and they have a charitable gaming license, and
4: yep,
5: what they're able to contribute to, whether it be the food pantry, some of the something called the Treehouse, which helps kids with lower means have school supplies. I mean, it's phenomenal. But also, there's a lot of cash flowing through
4: exactly
5: our establishments.
4: Yeah.
5: And I think I'm glad Aaron's taken that role on.
4: Yep.
5: It's an area that we as legislators, we hear about a lot, and it probably needs additional scrutiny on where those dollars are going.
4: I think so. There's some specificity we can probably provide when it comes to defining how the dollars can and can't be used. And he was great. I mean, we're about 311, I think maybe he said, or more than that, different entities raising those dollars. But to get to that point, the amount of money, you know, it projected to be $2.7 billion wagered in this past fiscal year to get to that number. So anyway, grateful to Aaron. Thank you for your insight on that, Jonathan. I know you've dealt with that quite a bit. So, but the reason I asked Jonathan to come in, and a couple, it's two-pronged. One is I had Jonathan on early, probably a month or two ago, when you just got asked to chair the interim AI committee that legislative management leader Senator Hoag asked you to chair because of the concerns that we've seen coming up through the data center issues. Are communities well prepared to deal with what they might do? And I think that's one of the topics that your committee is dealing with, is kind of coming up with a game plan, so to speak, or a template that, hey, we can, you know, communities just have to reach for this, and here are the right questions to ask, here are the right discussions to have when you're approached when it comes to these things. But you also serve on legislative management, and one of the bills that we're going to consider in special session, which starts on September 2nd, is the intention, and we intend to be done by September 4th. But one of the bills is you offered a friendly amendment and co-sponsored a bill with Senator Tim Mathern about NDAs, non-disclosure agreements. We've all heard of these. We've all talked about these. People see them as kind of a kryptonite, for lack of a better term, and they see them. There's really a negative connotation surrounding non-disclosure agreements. So you've offered this, but you didn't limit it to data centers. You said, hey,
5: correct.
4: Let's put a temporary. You had an end. You're proposing an end date, and we don't even know if this is going to pass. But you know, a tentative moratorium on NDAs, and we're not going to limit it to data centers. We're gonna you know, propose it for all industries. But I want to get back to the basics. Talk to us about what an NDA is, why anybody would want one, and kind of what's the rationale behind using something like that.
5: So yeah, non-disclosure agreement is I promise not to tell anybody. It just says I promise not to tell anybody about the details of this potential transaction.
4: Yep.
5: And it's usually land acquisition or a business acquisition, something like that, because you and I had a lot of experience with it in the private sector, where the company where I was on the leadership team, we would require a company we might acquire to sign a non-disclosure agreement. We had to sign them as well, so that it didn't erode the value when someone found out that company might be for sale.
4: So, for example, Jonathan, you and I were talking off air, and I appreciate you bringing this up. You work for a company, and you say, we want to buy this other company. And there's a reason you want to buy another company, because they're profitable. And in some of the reasons they're profitable because they have really good customers.
5: That's right.
4: So you say, listen, I want you to sign this NDA because I don't want you saying anything to your customers, because all of a sudden they might get concerned. And if they leave and find somebody else to buy from, that devalues what you agreed to purchase in the first place. Is that a safe assumption?
5: That's accurate. And the prospective seller wants us to sign one because they don't want, he or she doesn't want us to tell anybody they're for sale, which might erode their value, especially if we don't buy them. So it protects both parties from spilling the beans, which erodes value. Conversely, somebody may say, I might buy that piece of land from you.
4: Yes.
5: We're both going to sign non-disclosure agreements so that some land speculator doesn't come in and escalate the purchase, the price of that parcel. And if you're representing taxpayers and you're going to buy something, that would make the public's costs go up. So an NDA can protect taxpayers in many cases, which I don't think is fully understood.
4: No, I completely agree with you. And by the way, I want to make sure our listeners understand, I am not on here to promote or talk against the data centers and things like that. I just want to have, let's have a discussion about what non-disclosure agreements are, and the manner in which they're used is not necessarily negative all the time. Now, can it be? Of course. But it is, to your point, let's say in the case of, for example, if it's a data center and a community is saying, you know, a company wants to come in and say, hey, listen, we would like to put a data center here. We're willing to pay this, which is typically 3 to 4 times what the current market value is when it comes to land, because they have the business model that can put them in position to do that.
5: Right.
4: They're just saying, to your point, we don't want this getting out. And then all of a sudden people who are, as you mentioned, real estate, land, speculators coming in and offering 2x and then turning around and selling it for 4x when the original people that could have sold the land could have gotten all that value out of it. And it there are built-in protections, for lack of a better term.
5: Accurate. And what I was hoping to get when I co-sponsored the bill and put an end date on it, hey, legitimate NDAs, all the reasons we need them, could we please get people that represent that to step forward and get that on the public record? That was my goal.
4: I think that makes a lot of sense. It really does. And to be honest with you, I don't know that we'll have enough time in special session to get adequate testimony. So there's a point where you go, well, I don't know if I'll have enough information to vote yay or nay. Or you may use that to say, you know what, I'm not sure, but I guarantee you we're going to deal with it in the regular session. To some level. And so I think it's that's healthy. And I think it's good for our listeners to understand when it comes to for lack of a better term, political strategy. I appreciate that. Where you go, let's have the discussion. Let's have people that have, I don't want to say have benefited, but they have protected themselves by using NDAs. You know, when it comes to not overspending or not necessary or getting the proper value for whatever product that it is that they're going to buy or sell, and I think those are conversations that are worthwhile having. And sometimes people don't understand that, hey, there is some thought that goes into legislation. You know, I go back to the school lunch issue where we promoted it, or we put legislation out there to say, hey, listen, let's do this so we can keep control of it as a legislature and we're not mandated by the Constitution, and that a number, you know, that a funding source is put into the Constitution, which is kind of unheard of. But there's a reason for that. So I appreciate you kind of giving some oversight into, hey, here's what non-disclosure agreements are, here's why they're used, and here's how they're used. And so I want to continue this conversation when we come back after the break and kind of dive a little bit further into it. And maybe we'll discuss some other topics, maybe some of the other pieces of legislation that we're going to consider during special session. But I want to make sure we put a bow on this as well. So Jonathan Worry in with Greg Steeman, who is filling in for Steve Hallstrom. We will be back after these messages.

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0: this Boston, Addison?
1: This is.
0: Yeah. It's my era. I don't even know if this is Worry's era, but it's definitely my era. Greg Steeman filling in for Steve Hallstrom. Thanks to Representative Jonathan Worry for coming on the program, talking a little bit about NDAs. And this is a conversation you and I had. I said, I haven't signed an NDA that I'm aware of. How about you? You kind of mentioned the numerous roles that you've been in, whether it's business, public service. Have you signed NDAs?
2: In my public service, which included a park commissioner, economic development committee, and as a legislator, I've never signed one or been asked to. And I don't think I would, per se, but I haven't been asked to.
0: Well, and to that point, I haven't been asked to as a legislator, and I think that's one of the things that people need to keep in mind. It's not, when it comes to these data centers, legislators, unless somebody owns land that a specific company is going to come after, nobody's benefiting from this. I think everybody's taken a pretty in-depth look at it on behalf of the public sector, because we don't want nefarious or improper activities taking place that would allow these things to come to fruition. But as a state, when you look at, and you and I were talking off air, and you brought up a good point. 30 years ago, we were extremely commodity based, and obviously that, I mean, and we even became more so when oil built back up. I mean, our production went back up to over 1 million barrels a day. And when you look at ag, but as a state, we have more to offer. I'd like you to kind of delve into that a little bit, because, you know, the climate that we have, both figuratively and literally, the climate that we have is very, you know, behooves certain industries to look at us for development and growth.
2: Yeah. So if you're asking me to speak to how we've evolved,
0: changed over the 30 years. Yeah.
2: Yeah. We're adding more value to the commodities now in the state, which means more of the gross domestic product stays in the state.
0: Yes.
2: Our payroll tax, you know, our people participating in the payroll, getting quality jobs, our standard of living has gone up. And some of that takes development. You know, I'm out in Castleton. We have an ethanol plant and we have a soy crush plant. So that means the farmers bringing their commodities there, getting a little higher price for it.
0: Yeah.
2: And then they're adding value to it and employing lots of people with really solid jobs. And then that's either going to other parts of the state where more value is being added, or it's being exported. So that we are keeping more of the value in our state over the last few decades.
0: I think that helps a great deal, and I think our listeners need to understand that, or at least gain an understanding of how we look at that, because I think of the same thing when I think of a natural gas pipeline coming from the oil field to the eastern part of the state. We need to monetize that, and as we monetize that, those dollars turn over within our state.
2: That's right.
0: And are spent multiple times, going back to your comments about the GDP of our state. Now, we don't want to do it at the expense of quality of life. We don't want to do it at the expense of our ag production, even though, I mean, there are some acres that can be taken out of production, but they're done because the market dictates that that's where the revenue opportunity is. And so I think it's one of the things that we always want to look at. That's why I appreciate you kind of talking about the non-disclosure agreements. And myself as a legislator and even in my professional career, I don't ever recall signing one or needing to. But I'm glad we had the conversation earlier about kind of the rationale behind it. And typically the thought process is we're trying to protect the value of whatever it is that we're trying to establish or grow in that certain area. Now, a couple other things. I want to go back to you, and I'm going to kind of give you some free rein here, whether it's on your interim committee on AI or NDAs or additional information kind of about the process that goes into data centers and how those things are set up and how they're put in place, how they're developed. I'm kind of going to give you some free rein right now to kind of share some of your insight along those lines.
2: Okay. So during the special session, we will take up the NDA debate.
0: Yep.
2: And we'll hear from people that say, here's why we utilize them. Please don't limit us. I suspect we'll get some of that.
0: Yeah.
2: So that's just in the special session, which will be September 3rd, 2nd, 3rd, and 4th. And that's got a variety of topics.
0: Yep.
2: Our AI and data center committee, we are now pivoting to digital infrastructure needs, which is predominantly data centers, for our meeting 3, which is Monday, August 31st, and meeting 4, which will be October 6th. And that the agenda will be out today for what for our presenters. And we've kind of got a good group of presenters, all objective, and they all have to source their information.
0: So I want to go back to August 31st, which is next Monday.
2: Yep.
0: And then what's the,
2: October 6th.
0: October 6th. Both of those meetings will be data center related.
2: Focused.
0: And what's the topic that what'd you say prior to data center?
2: Digital infrastructure.
0: Digital infrastructure.
2: Yeah.
0: Okay.
2: So that's everything required for high capacity power projects.
0: Sure.
2: And
0: okay.
2: So the focus right now, especially in the public, is data centers and the topics related to them. But it's also understanding other industrial projects and the needs, especially on the power grid.
0: Yeah.
2: So, but what we are focused on, we're going to hear from a variety of presenters, the Department of Environmental Quality,
0: yeah.
2: what regulatory things they do, the Public Service Commission, what they do for siting. Around power projects, and then what they do for reclamation requirements for other industries. We want to learn more about that.
0: And that's a really good topic, because I think that's a legitimate concern by people when it comes to, let's say, obsolescence sets in. It happens. What are we doing to ensure that there is proper reclamation and there's proper funding for that reclamation in place? And I think you've referenced bonding before.
2: Correct.
0: Talk a little bit about, and by the way, I just want to remind our listening audience, this is why we have interim committee meetings, because we are going to hear testimony both for and against, and also neutral testimony, which is literally saying, here are the facts.
2: Right.
0: Here is what's going to happen. You know, if A, then this is what, these are the potential outcomes. If A happens, you know, it could be B, C, D, or E. And that's neutral testimony. But we're going to hear from all interested parties. And I think that's the most important thing to keep in mind. Going back to, and I want to get back to the topic, because I don't want you to forget about it. Special session, we go, well, we may not get total resolution on the NDA because we may not have enough testimony to make a well thought out or a well reasoned decision, so maybe we push it off to regular session where we have more time to have that discussion. But I think that's the value in not only that, but your interim committee as well. So I'm going to let you continue.
2: Yeah, on your point on the NDAs, if we learn something that would really hurt business progress in North Dakota, and hey, here's why we need these NDAs, legitimate reasons, I may vote against the bill I co-sponsored.
0: Yeah.
2: That is not uncommon as we learn more.
0: Agree more.
2: And really what we're trying to do in our interim committee is create that playbook of resources that a community can tap into at the state level, whether it be a township, a county, to say, here's some guidance for if you're going to have some of these data centers come into your community, some resources for you.
0: I think that's an excellent approach, because not all small communities have access to those resources, and I think that's one of the things we need to look at as a state is how can we best provide those resources. Great conversation with Jonathan Worry out of Castleton, North Dakota, state representative. We're going to be back after the bottom of the hour.

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3: From the Flagg Family News Center, I'm Chris Larson. North Dakota oil producers face unique geographic factors when competing for Wall Street investment against major Texas basins. North Dakota Petroleum Council President Ron Ness outlines the Permian Basin's structural head starts.
4: The Permian Basin has about 12 different pay zones. In Texas, you've got all these pay zones, and they're all Bakken like 6 million barrels a day versus 1 million barrels a day. Closer to the market, don't have the big discount. Tremendous opportunities.
3: Ness notes that despite Texas's advantages, cutting-edge technology keeps Bakken wells highly profitable. MyPillow founder Mike Lindell is taking legal action against Minnesota election officials after state officials refused to conduct a full manual recount of all Republican gubernatorial primary ballots. Lindell, a Republican candidate for governor, says he halted $800,000 in recount funding while the lawsuit moves forward. Grand Forks police are investigating a Tuesday night shooting incident after officers responded to reports of gunfire in the city. Investigators are asking anyone with information to contact local authorities. And finally, an Adams County man faces charges following an investigation into allegations of luring a minor and possessing prohibited materials. That's a check in your news headlines from the Flagg Family News Center. I'm Chris Larson.
5: Sunny skies, breezy and mild for today. We'll have highs in the low 80s and winds out of the northwest at about 10 to 20. Clear skies, light winds overnight tonight with lows in the low 50s. And sunny skies for your Thursday, another nice one with highs in the low 80s. We'll stay in the low 80s on Friday with plenty of sunshine and light winds. Then we warm things up over the weekend into the mid to upper 80s on Saturday with a slight chance for storms Saturday night. From the Flagg Skywatch Weather Center, I'm Chief Meteorologist Dean Wysocki.
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2: 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Airfare, hotel, and two VIP tickets to cheer on the green and gold in Sin City in October. 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
7: There you are, the ultimate gridiron Vegas giveaway. I don't even know if I repeated that in the proper order, but we need caller 7. Caller 7's got to call in, have a chance at winning those two tickets to go to Vegas for the ultimate gridiron getaway. Good luck to, and the phone lines just light up. You aware, Jonathan Worry, state representative from Castleton, you aware that NDSU went FBS in football?
8: I am aware of that.
7: It's a big deal.
8: Yes, it is.
7: Big game on Saturday. Historic game. First FBS opponent ever to play in the Fargo Dome. Not an unfamiliar opponent, but not necessarily one of those opponents that the NDSU has a long, long history with. So, as I mentioned, we will take I'm going to separate those things. Big weekend for football fans in Fargo, North Dakota. I want to get back to what we were talking about, Jonathan. And by the way, thanks for coming in and having this discussion. We go back to your interim committee. I think it's been valuable. Your interim committee agendas can be found, and I'm not saying that they're out yet. I know you're working on them. You're working on them with Legislative Council.
8: Today. Yep.
7: Later today. That can be found at ndlegis.gov. And you go on there. They do a great job with the website. They show you what the agenda is for meetings that have been scheduled and the schedule of all the meetings and the calendar. So that information is readily available, and you can kind of see. Tell us a little bit about what your thought process is when it comes to putting together an agenda for these meetings.
8: Yeah. These are, here's what I've enjoyed about serving in the legislature. Everything's recorded. It's on the public record. And we'll take all opinions for public comments, but if somebody's going to present, they have to be able to source their information, which is critically important as we're dealing with a variety of opinions. And so when we're building these agendas, frankly, we'd like to hear from pro and con. Again, people have to source their information, but we'd like a variety of, I would say, facts on the table. So that what we will do is create a legislative report to our 141 fellow legislators, and then that'll be the body of knowledge against which bills are evaluated that are sure to come next session.
7: And I think that's important. And when you say source it, you'd be amazed at the number of people that will say, well, I've talked to a lot of people, and this is what they think. That's not a source. But what you want to have is you want to have factually verified information.
8: Accurate.
7: That's easily looked up and easily confirmed, for lack of a better term. So I think that's important for people to understand. So we want to have experts come in and have these discussions and provide as much information as possible so that we can make a well-thought-out decision. And believe me, hey, minds get changed. When it's good testimony, when it's factually based, and when you're going, I never looked at it that way, or I wasn't aware of that information. I think that's incredibly important. So the quality of people, and when it comes to Jonathan and his thoroughness, that's why one of the reasons I'm glad he's chairing this committee, is this is kind of how he thinks, is I want to make sure that we're bringing in the most objective information possible. Some people are going to be in favor of them. Some people are going to be against it. And then you're also going to have people that are saying, you know what, I could care less. I don't live here. I don't care whether you guys get a data center or not, but here's the information I have, and it's easily verifiable, and it's sourced. So I think it's I'm going to go back to kind of what we talked about NDAs, a text message we got. It says, Greg, as a former developer, I found it valuable to find out the things that I would be up against in deciding to pursue a project. In this day of loose lips and protest for hire, this may have the opposite effect of enhancing disclosure. Groundwork for projects often requires initial autonomy. Thanks, Peter. I appreciate that. And I think that kind of confirms what you were talking about initially when it comes to NDAs. There's a lot that goes in, and you want to, up to a certain point, it's important to have information held close to the vest, for lack of a better term.
8: Yeah, and here's what I heard from one, not a developer, I forget, one person interested in the process that said, while we're under NDA, we get the truth established. It hasn't been established yet. The selling price, how big the footprint's going to be. Then once that established, it's lifted.
7: Yeah.
8: Here's what I have found as well. A non-disclosure agreement doesn't it just because you have that signed, doesn't exempt you from the open records law. So we have very strong open records law in North Dakota.
7: We really do.
8: So I fully expect the Attorney General's office, I'm hoping they will weigh in during the hearing on this bill.
7: Yeah.
8: To go
7: close circuit to the AG's office.
8: Yeah.
7: We'd like to hear from you on the NDA testimony.
8: Yes, that's right. And tell us, is this bill valid?
7: Yeah.
8: Or, you know, does it add any extra protection? So those are all the things we're going to learn here in the special session in a condensed format, and that should inform our vote.
7: Well, that's good to hear. I appreciate your insight. I appreciate your leadership, and I appreciate you willing to kind of step up and say, listen, let's get as much outside insight. And when I say outside, I'm not saying outside of North Dakota. I'm saying people that can bring objectivity to it and don't have preconceived notions about the whole process, and they can dig into it. And I think when you start from, you go back to what you said, the initial NDA can say, all right, at least we've established our baseline. We've established our truth, kind of where we're at. Now we'll share information and go from there, but at least we know where each one's at. And I think that's a good starting point. So I guess your thoughts, we're heading into special session. I'm going to put you on the spot because I never told you I was going to ask you about this. The Dagon Military Museum. This is one that I'm struggling with right now, and I'm not sure where to go. And I've seen everybody say, I've seen comments from a lot of people all across the board saying shut the whole thing down, which I'm not sure it makes the most sense. Do the minimum amount possible to protect what's already there. Just fund it, or just, you know, do the line of credit, and then continue to put pressure on the Historical Society to get out there and do their fundraising, or the, I shouldn't say it's Historical Society. I'm not exactly sure who's doing the
8: fundraising arm of
7: the fundraising arm. Thank you. It's a lot of money. Where do you come down on it? And I'm not trying to put you on the spot, because I'm not going to, I don't know that you definitively have come up with your opinion on it yet either.
8: I heard from the sponsor and co-sponsors of the bill to say current state, the state of North Dakota would be in default on this money.
7: Yep.
8: So that's problematic enough. That's why I voted to say, yes, let's take it up.
7: Yes.
8: At the special session. It is an emergency. But I am somewhere between, should we fill the hole back in and reevaluate the process?
7: Yeah.
8: To let's offer a line of credit, and then the state of North Dakota would be on the hook if they don't fundraise enough. I mean, I'm somewhere between that, but I got to learn more to inform me. Yep. It is unfortunate.
7: It is.
8: I heard a couple major benefactors backed out, but I don't know if that's fact or not. That's why we got to go through the hearing process.
7: That's my understanding. I've heard that. I don't know if we've heard them from the same sources, but I've heard, you know, two substantial, you know, commitments.
8: Yeah.
7: I don't want to say reneged, but we're not able to be fulfilled. And so that happens. But I think that's important. So I appreciate your thought process on that. I think that's another thing to look at. What else are we looking at? We got non-NDA. Oh, Kratom.
8: Oh, yeah.
7: Where are you at on that one?
8: Well, we're going to learn a bunch about it. But I suspect it will be up for a total ban. And because it's taken North Dakotans' lives, which is very serious. We'll hear from all sides of the argument in a very short amount of time. Already have. But I will probably take my lead from the people that know the most about it. And we've got some people on our committees that do.
7: We do, and people that have really dug into it. And I know there's some people saying, well, we addressed this last session. I didn't even know if it was, I think it was maybe a blip on the radar last session.
8: And
7: I'm not criticizing anybody. There wasn't the urgency last session that we have at this point in time, especially when DEA puts it on Schedule 1.
8: That's right.
7: Which Schedule 1, and that's what Governor Armstrong, last time I was in, I think I might have been on Hannon's show, he came on and said, it's just, it has no medical purpose. The Schedule 1 drugs have no medical benefit, I believe, is what they're referred to. Heroin's on it. Cocaine, LSD.
8: That's right.
7: Acid. And so anytime something gets put on that schedule, that's a concern. Now, is it just the derivatives? I don't know. Just the synthetic version, or is the natural version on there as well? That's the information that we're going to get, and people are going to share with us. So we're going to have to make a decision. But anytime something goes on Schedule 1 where it literally has no medical benefit whatsoever, that's a consideration. And I do believe there's going to be two pieces of legislation. I'm not sure which order whether we're going to look at them. One would be a total ban on all kratom. The second piece of legislation, I believe, bans all synthetics, but would regulate the natural or botanical version. Right. And so when you talk about regulating, you're talking about age restrictions. You know, is it 18 and over, 21 and over? We don't know. Right now, it's available. They literally call it gas station heroin for a reason. The 7-year-old can go in and get it. A 13-year-old can go in and get it. And you don't even know what form it's in. I know that's one of the things that you brought up when I said, where are you at on this? You said, how do we delineate between the synthetic? How do we know we can delineate between the synthetic and the botanical if we're going to do the, ban the synthetic and regulate the botanical? But these are big issues, and because now we've seen that kratom is a factor in numerous deaths. We're not saying it's the sole.
8: 25, it was the primary cause since 2019.
7: 25 is the primary. Well, and that's significant, and it's legitimate, and it's a concern that we've been tasked to. Legislative management, you were part of that group that decided which bills we were going to listen to, and I believe it's a total of five, right?
8: Yep.
7: And then the other one, we've addressed all of them. And so it's going to be an interesting session, and we're looking forward to going out there and hopefully getting some of this stuff done. What are your any additional thoughts on special session or your interim committee or anything else that I've asked you to this point?
8: I would encourage people, you know, if they want their viewpoint heard, we've got public input. And we can take an email and we'll put it all in the minutes. So you'll see, if you do navigate, and Coach, it's on the homepage. So ndlegis.gov, you just click on the AI Data Center meeting, which is out on the calendar.
7: Yeah.
8: It'll take you to the portal where all this content is.
7: Yeah.
8: So if you want to provide public comment, or you know somebody you want to hear their voice on this, recommend it to me.
7: Yeah.
8: And we'll consider putting them as a presenter.
7: Well, Jonathan, I'm grateful for you coming in today. I always enjoy our conversation, and I appreciate your insight into some of this stuff that I think our listeners benefit from. And I want encourage our listeners, as Jonathan just said, go to the ndlegis.gov website. Everything you need is there. If you want to contribute, if you want to opine, you can make it a matter of public record. This is Greg Steeman filling in for Steve Hallstrom. We will be back after these messages.

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4: 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Veterans could submit an application, and we read Travis's wife's letter about him, about why he was so deserving. It pulled on heartstrings.
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0: classic. And I think if I already said this on air, I apologize, Addison, but there's a little bit out there where she thanks Johnny Carson by writing a song for kind of giving her career. And she literally says, hey, if it's not for the Johnny Carson show, I'm not there. Even though it was called The Tonight Show, she called it The Johnny Carson Show in her song. So anyway, that's kind of the downer news of the day. Did you give those tickets away?
1: I did.
0: You did?
1: Yes. So we did get a... Well, I didn't give the tickets away. I don't have permission to give the tickets away.
0: You got somebody in the drawing.
1: Yes, but we've got a qualifier for today.
0: Okay. So. Well, that's a big deal. That's a big deal. And again, this weekend, I think UND opens up tomorrow night hosting Long Island University, NDSU hosting Jacksonville State in their FBS historic home opener. And so college football is back, Addison. I don't know about you, but I love college football. I used to be a basketball coach.
1: Really?
0: And whenever the time changed, that would always kind of reinforce to me that, all right, it's really basketball season. It's getting dark at 5:30, all that stuff. But the fall is the best. I'm a farm kid. Harvest is going on. You got college football going on. You're getting closer and closer to baseball playoffs. I know I'm talking about sports a lot. It's a little bit of my background. I enjoy it. But it's pretty cool. And so looking forward to it. I think NDSU is really close to a sellout for their FBS opener. I think as of last night, they were down to about 300 available tickets. If you want to go be part of history, you still have an opportunity unless they finally sold out. So I want to thank our guests today. Aaron Hummel, Director of Gaming for the state of North Dakota. And then also talked to him a little bit at the end. I didn't give him near enough time. But he's got a long history with the Highway Patrol, and he also, you know, we talked about kind of these high speed chases, and you know, it's you're damned if you do and damned if you don't. I mean, if you drive 120 miles an hour to try to chase somebody down, and at what risk, and if they get away, how do we penalize them? You know, when we've talked about these flock cameras a little bit, you and I had this discussion. If they're used in that manner where you're going, this person is literally compromising public safety in every possible way, how do we nail it down? And then you have people that will argue against, well, you know that was their vehicle, but you don't know that they were driving. Well, part of me goes, there's got to be some middle ground. And so I also had mentioned with Aaron, you know, how I think very highly of Jesse Johnner. Aaron did remind me, said Sheriff Johnner recently received the North Dakota Peace Officer Association's Lone Eagle Award. I was not aware of this, which is a great honor. And congratulations, Jesse Johnner. Well-deserved. Always have been very appreciative of his availability. When I have questions on things, always answers if he's able to. Yeah, when I reach out, whether it's via text or via phone, very accessible, excellent leader for the Cass County Sheriff's Department. And kind of in the middle of this, and I when I saw some of his comments yesterday, I just thought, I want to talk to him and say, what type of legislation do we put in place to hold these people accountable? And at the same time, do it without compromising public safety in a high-speed chase, whatever it is. There are certain things that are an absolute necessity, and there are certain things where you got to kind of weigh it. And it's a tough situation to put our law enforcement officials in, is having to weigh whether this is the right or wrong way to go about a pursuit or an arrest, or to say, hey, listen, I'm going to save this for another day. I'm not going to die on this hill. And I don't mean to say that literally. We lost a life, a gentleman from Christine. When this individual was driving and ran a stop sign, had turned out his lights. So it's just, these are tough issues to deal with. And so I don't want to finish on a downer, but that's important for us. To at least keep in mind and also be appreciative of the work that our law enforcement does at all levels, local, county, local, city, state, whatever it might be. But I want to say thanks again, Aaron Hummel. Thanks again to Jonathan Worry, representative out of Castleton, chairing the AI committee, also co-sponsor some legislation when it comes to NDAs. And I hope Jonathan's insight on non-disclosure agreements brought some objectivity. He wasn't speaking for him. He wasn't speaking against him. He said this is why they're used. This is how they're used. And this is the reason that they need to be used from time to time. And so Aaron Hummel, Jonathan Worry, thank you to both of you. Steve Hallstrom, thanks a lot for allowing me to come in. Addison, as always, driving the car. I just sit in the back seat, and you tell me when to talk and when to shut up, and very grateful for your work today as well.
1: It's a relationship that works out very well. You talk, I don't have to, and the off-air light doesn't flash.
0: That's right. All right, everybody, have a great rest of your day. Greg Steeman signing off for Steve Hallstrom.

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8: Meta, the settlement. I'm Therese Crowley, Fox News. Meta ends the...

0: jury in federal court. Tanya J. Powers, Fox News.
1: It's a fraction of Meta's revenue last year, $201 billion. The Trump bump in South Carolina helps lift Senator Darlene Graham to win the Republican nomination to replace her late brother, Lindsey Graham, on the general election ballot in South Carolina by just 18,000 votes.
2: Graham's victory was a test of President Trump's endorsement. The president strongly backed her. She is new to politics after the sudden passing of her brother, Lindsey Graham.
3: I continue to miss Lindsey every day, and there is still a big hole in my heart. But I know he's looking down right now, very proud.
2: Graham says she spoke with President Trump, who offered his congratulations. The Graham campaign believes the president did all he could to help her across the finish line.
1: In Alaska, retired teacher Dan J. Sullivan qualified for a slot on the general election ballot against Republican Dan S. Sullivan, the senator. Republicans worry voters could confuse the two Sullivans. 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
1: Border states are especially dreading the latest Canada tariffs as the U.S.-Canada ramp up their trade dispute, with Maine lobster and Harley Davidson's both getting hit, and further tariffs on U.S. dairy and aluminum. Fox's Peter Ducey.
7: New tariffs, 50% on American steel and aluminum products, 25% on American dairy, fish, and seafood, and 15% on select farm equipment and machinery, up to $20 billion. Prime Minister Carney says in the face of unjustified American tariffs, Canadians have shown resolve, purpose, and strength. President Trump was asked if this all happened because the Canadians moved the goalposts during negotiations. The president says, that sounds like me. They have to pay a fair amount. And if they don't pay a fair amount, we won't make a deal. That's fine.
1: But there's a political question if this will hurt Republicans in midterm elections like Maine and Michigan Senate races. President Trump and Space Force keeping an eye on every square inch of Iran while the U.S. Treasury applies Operation Economic Outcast.
8: The president posted to True Social talking about this critical waterway and what he calls a zero mine policy, saying, I've just been informed by the United States Navy that all mines have been removed and or detonated from within the international waters of the Strait of Hormuz. Iran has been notified that any ship or boat placing new mines will be immediately and systematically destroyed. He indicated that Space Force is watching every inch of the strait as well as Iran's nuclear sites. Iranian officials continue to claim the strait is unsafe for vessels leaving the Persian Gulf.
1: Axios reports Secretary of State Rubio telling allies the U.S. is not expected to initiate new strikes against Iran for the time being. The U.S. says it's disrupted Chinese hackers that broke into NASA, the Federal Reserve, and the U.S. Senate, the Department of Energy, Justice, HHS, and NIH. I'm Therese Crowley. This is Fox News.
9: Mostly sunny and breezy for this afternoon. We'll have highs in the low 80s and winds out of the northwest at 15 to 30. Clear skies, a little cooler overnight tonight with light north winds. We'll drop off into the low 50s. And sunny skies, north wind about 5 to 15 and highs right around 80 on Thursday. We'll warm it into the low 80s on Friday, then a chance for thunderstorms Friday night on a warm front that will lead to a hot Saturday with highs in the upper 80s. From the Flag Skywatch Weather Center, I'm Chief Meteorologist Dean Wysocki.
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2: Hello, everybody. Welcome to a Wednesday edition of What's on Your Mind from the all-new Nelson Auto Studios in Grand Forks. That's right. We packed up the PetroServe USA microphone and we're coming to you live from the Hive in downtown Grand Forks. For folks that listen around here, they would know this building as formerly the Grand Forks Herald. But that has been a long, long time ago. This building, actually, they transformed after the flood of 1997. It's a great building. It now is part of the Grand Sky ecosystem. Sorry, using my least favorite word. And is a part of everything that Grand Sky is doing at the Grand Force Air Force Base, which, reminder, there's a private sector and a base sector combination. They call it mixed use. And the Grand Forks Air Force Base and Grand Sky were the first mixed use base. I mean, you bring private sector folks like General Atomics and Northrop Grumman and a host of others actually on a part of the Air Force Base. So it's super unique and very, very instrumental to defending the United States of America. Because more and more and more you hear from these generals, including on last week in Medora from General Grootlein, who is in charge of Golden Dome, to say, look, we can't go fast enough, and we need you. We need private contractors. We need, you know. He told me that he had met with 500 different companies himself. This is the top general. It's unheard of. You know, they had in March $22 billion allocated to them, and it was 90% of which pushed out the door at this point now, or, you know, a couple of months ago. So that's all about China loses, we win. And he's really calling on the private sector to go fast, which, again, is another reason we need AI. Somebody asked me a question last night and said, doesn't the military have their own AI? We're not supposed to know, but I would guess they have all the compute they need. But they have private sector partners that help them go where they need to go, and those private sector partners need to buy knowledge slash compute slash servers from Meta, Facebook, Amazon, Anthropic, Elon Musk, SpaceX, to be able to defend the United States of America. So it's one of the reasons data centers matter a whole lot. Anyway, so that's why we're up here today. We'll talk with Tom Sawyer, who is the founder of Grand Sky, a little later on the program. We're going to introduce you to the folks from Nelson Auto, who are sponsoring our fine new studio. We always love welcoming new sponsors on the show. And the team at Nelson, I've known them for years, Brent and Laurel Nelson, their sons Adam and Alex, run a great dealership, many dealerships. Fergus Falls for years, but every brand you need. They've got right there at the Fergus Falls shop. They have Ford, Chrysler, Jeep, and a bunch up here as well. So we'll talk about that in a little bit. But appreciate the partnership with them. They're also on the Bakken. They're called Red Rock Stores out there in Williston, Dickinson, and in beautiful Watford City, North Dakota. I have a question of the day. We've been doing a few of these lately, and I want to do a little tutorial on how you can answer the question in a moment. I'm going to show you my phone and how to do show to the people watching Beck TV. But describe for our radio audience what's a really neat tool that we're using for folks to interact with us. Because I have to tell you, the whole talk radio world has transformed a little bit in that we get 10-to-1 text versus calls. And the people who do call, they contribute. They're great. And, you know, people that have been calling us for years, Ben from Rolog the other day, I mean, every time the guy calls, he brings it. You know what I mean? Andrew, who moved but still calls once in a while, is another example of that. Dana out in Bismarck. Crystal is one that's been calling talk radio in these parts for decades. So anyway, a long way, long story short, if you use this new feature, we can hear your voice. So we love to hear your voice. And we don't need to know your name. We don't need to know anything. You just got 60 seconds to say whatever you want. So that having been said, and by the way, Mike Lindell is coming up today on the show. Doug Goring at the bottom of the hour. I'm telling you, that Doug Goring does more for North Dakota than people know about. And that's a little dangerous when you're a political candidate because he has an opponent who is, how do I say this? Never won anything. Might have been a legislature for 15 minutes, you know, dabbles in the gravel business, but I mean, nice enough guy, but you know, he wouldn't be 1% the ag commissioner that Doug Goring is. So we're going to talk to Doug about a lot of stuff, the fight with the Trump administration on beef, easements, Canadian trade deal. I want to ask about data centers too, because that's more and more becoming a purview with the industrial commission. Which I consider the board of directors for the state of North Dakota. Three people on it, our governor, our attorney general, Drew Wrigley, and Doug Goring. And Doug would have been the longest serving member on that, I believe, right? Well, certainly on now, but I'll have to ask him that question. But it's a big deal. Okay, here's the question of the day. You ready? This came from a listener. I was trying to get it to it yesterday. I said, I'm not going to get to it, but I will make it the question of the day for tomorrow. And I got to get a little closer to my camera here so I can see, because I'm 61 and my eyes don't work as good as they used to. So the listener says, my question, okay, my question of the day, how much money do you need to get into heaven? No rationalizing answer, please. Just straight up, honest answer. Remember, we all get closer to finding out every day. Thank you, Flag family. Good folks. Appreciate everything you do. Your friend, farmer, and small businessman. I won't say his name because he maybe didn't want his name on there, but he did sign it. So how do I answer that question in the 3 minutes we have remaining? I probably can't, but I would tell you this. The answer to that question is going to be different for everybody, but the Bible gives you a pretty good idea. Basically says anybody with significant wealth, it's tougher for them to get to heaven than it is to squeeze a camel through, you know, a needle's pin, you know, a needle, what am I trying to say, a little tiny hole in a needle. What is that, Kev? I don't sew much, but I know you tend to...
3: I don't really, threading a needle, that's all I know, it seems.
2: There you go, threading a needle. So, you know, it'd be easier to get a camel through a needle than it would be a rich person into heaven. Not my words, but it is the words of the Almighty in the oldest book in the land and most important book. I was at a funeral for one of our co-workers' mothers, and it was an interesting gospel they used, John 21:15-25, and I'm going to paraphrase this, but it says... Jesus said to Simon Peter, Simon, son of John, do you love me more than these? Yes, Lord, you know that I love you. He said, okay, feed my lambs. Said it again. So, Lord, I love you. Tend my sheep, right? And if you dig into this a little bit, you will find that basically what this is saying is, I think that might be a wrong Bible verse. Let me see. Here's what it says, in my words, not the actual scripture. It basically says everything is rubbish. Everything you own is rubbish. Throw it in the garbage. Every penny in the bank, every truck, lake home, it's all rubbish. Because after you leave this earth, to answer the question one more time, how much money do you need to get to heaven? I would say my answer is zero. You need absolutely not one penny. And to the contrary, every dollar you do have is dangerous because it heads towards the needle. But you'd probably answer this question a lot better than me, so it is the question of the day. And again, you can text us the answer. You can call. Same number, 701-271-1100. And let me show you this. So this is our Flag app, okay? And AM 1100, the Flag, Search that and you'll find us in your app store. So do that. It's a great app. Podcast of every show is here. You can listen to my show live wherever you're at. And it has news, weather, sports, really good stuff, okay? But when you go to it, there's something at the bottom of the first page that says record audio, tap to talk. You push this button. Right here, you got a minute and 30 seconds to say whatever you want to say. I'll test it for you. Scott Hannon might be the worst talk show host who's ever been on the radio in North Dakota. All right, so I'm going to send that to myself. Now, when you set it up, it does ask for a name, but that name could be Fred Farcourt. It doesn't matter what your name is. It wants your age. I wouldn't give anybody my age. So what I'm getting at is fill out the form with your name and the information. Don't put your date of birth or anything else in, or put 1-1 of 01. Doesn't matter. And that's our vendor requires that stuff. Just they want to keep a database. I don't want a database. I just want you to use that. So it's worth a couple of steps. Back with more after this. Don't go away.
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0: Miss Dolly did. We got a couple of her classics in yesterday.
1: Maybe, but Porter Wagner, maybe.
0: Of course it is. Who doesn't love Porter Wagner? Wow. One of the classics, Kev.
1: Oh, I'm
0: right?
1: going all over the map today, baby.
0: Okay.
1: Yeah.
0: All right.
1: Yeah.
0: The pilot, the bumper pilot, has got some good stuff in store for you. Beautiful day, by the way. I just got rid of the jacket and my short sleeve shirt here that I bought at the UND bookstore. It's a Peter Millar, which you can buy out at Halberstadt's, and then you slap the logo on, and you know it, it looks great. So, I'm flying the flame today, live from the Hive. A couple calls, and then we're going to introduce you to our new sponsor on What's on Your Mind of the all new Nelson Auto Studios, live from the Hive. Roger, what's on your mind?
1: Roger.
0: Hey, Roger. Roger, you there?
1: You there? What's the
0: okay,
1: loss,
0: put,
1: Roger?
0: Put him on hold for a sec and see if he's got it on mute or something, and we'll go to Mark. Hey, Mark, what's on your mind?
2: Well, it's been almost a year since the left murdered Charlie, you know. And I was thinking back then when that happened, I'd like to just get a shirt that said Charlie on it. But I think I'm going to get a shirt made that says Charlie and Dolly because they're both incredible people in different ways, but incredible people, you know. You know, a few days after Charlie Kirk was murdered, I called the Joel Heitkamp show. The first thing I told Joel when he answered the phone was, you know, Joel, your favorite way to debate people is to hang up on them, which is true. Because if someone calls him and is speaking the truth about things, you know, Joel gets up every morning and says to himself, who can offend me today, right? But anyway, my heart is heavy. It's getting heavier and heavier. You know, when Rush died, we knew that that was coming. When Charlie died, it was a shocker, you know, an incredible shocker. And when Rush died, I asked my grandson, who was such a Rush fan, and I was too. We weren't just Rush fans. We were his family, basically, because we just loved that man, you know. And I asked my grandson one time, who's an avid golfer, I said, who'd you rather golf with Trump or with Rush? And he said, that's a no-brainer. I'd much rather go golfing with Rush, even though they'd both be fun, right?
0: Oh, is that great? But, I love it.
2: But you know, I think that, you know, Fargo is such a liberal city in a lot of respects. You don't know what's going to come out of people's mouths, you know. No one will ever give, on the left, will ever give Trump credit for anything. Yeah, the stock market right now is on fire. And I understand that the economy is still a tough one. And what's going on in Iran right now, I get that we need to snuff them bad guys out over there. I've said it since the beginning of the war. We should take all their oil away and feed the good people of that country and starve the bad people. I think we know where the mullahs are and the radicals in that country. I think we know where they are, and I think that we need to snuff them out. But no president's ever had the guts. And the legacy media and the left continues to say that this war was started for nothing. Okay, well, the primary reason was that, you know, the bigwigs over there in Iran were bragging that they had enough refined uranium to make 11 warheads. And let me tell you something, they let that cat out of the bag, and within a few weeks, we were pounding the crap out of them. So, but that's pretty what's on my mind. I don't understand people like Joel Heitkamp. He will tout that he has a number one radio station in the area. That may or may not be. He said it's based on how much advertising they do. But you know, Joel used to have an advertisement because he would say oil can. Remember, he used to be an advocate for the oil companies because he used to say oil can.
0: Yeah, they fired him. Now, they fired him, just so you know. They fired him, a lot of people have.
2: I believe that. Yeah. Well, the problem with people like Joel Heitkamp, Democrats, and woke people in general, they have feet of clay. They do not have a Christian foundation or any other kind of foundation. It doesn't even have to be a Christian foundation. They put their finger in the air, see which way the wind is blowing, and kiss that guy's butt. You know what I'm saying? And it's just ridiculous. I hope the left... Go ahead.
0: No, I was just going to say, I got to run, but you've really done a great job. And we're not big on talking about competitors, Mark. But you know what? Let Joel say he's number one. If it makes him feel better, God bless him. I'm not sure he's number one in anything. What politically has he ever won on, other than getting his sister elected, and then she got trounced by Kramer after one term? I mean, he's not won one political debate that I can think of. So that's not a lot of influence. But, you know, consider us the lowest-rated talk show host in North Dakota and him the highest. That's fine with us. Hey, look who's here. Our friend Josh from Nelson Auto. And we have the brand-new Nelson Auto Studios here. Josh Nesdahl, sales manager. Nice to see you.
3: It's great to be here. Thanks for having me.
0: Yeah, he's been hanging out with us a little bit here today. Checking. What do you think of the Nelson Auto Studio?
3: Fantastic. It'd be nice once the sticker gets up there and... going to be great.
0: Yep, we got a little signage coming, and if you're watching on Beck TV, you see some of their deals right now. Give me a quick rundown on what kind of inventory you got.
3: Well, we got great inventory. If you're looking for a new vehicle, now's the time to do it. Right now, our Rams, 25% off MSRP on some of them. You know, we carry Ford products right across the road, and you can get that 0% financing right now on those. So we're just trying to move 26s to make room for the 27s coming in. We just got our first batch of 27s in yesterday.
0: Oh, so tell me more.
3: So we got 27s on the lot. So not big changes in the vehicles. So, you know, if you don't mind having a, you know, last year's model year or whatever, great incentives to get into those. So
0: great idea.
3: Now's the time to buy.
0: You're going to save a lot.
3: Save a ton. And, you know, we got 1 week left of the month to take advantage of these great savings. We don't know what next month's going to bring as far as deals. So, you know, if you're in the market, at least come out, take a look. We'd love to have everybody over, get a fresh, you know, cup of coffee, have a good conversation. And like I always tell people, come meet the last salesperson you'll need, because with our network, we can, you know, we got a ton of brands we can sell. We got Fords, Chryslers, GMs, Chevys, you know, you name it, we can sell it. And then... you know, we got over 600 used cars to choose from between all the dealers. So, you know, if there's something particularly looking for, chances are we can find it.
0: Yeah, good point about the brands available here. You can also use the other stores.
3: Yep.
0: Chev, GMC, you got them out west, you got them in Fergus. And so I love that line. Come meet the last salesman you'll ever need.
3: Yeah, because what's worse than, you know, having that awkward conversation every single time you go into a dealership and meeting a new salesperson, right? So just come find the last one. Get your car, guys, so when it's time for you to get a vehicle, your wife, your kid, hey, go see Josh at Nelson Auto. We'll take care of you.
0: And by the way, Brent and Laurel Nelson, their sons, Adam and Alex, these are great people. They are salt of the earth, wonderful people. You know, give back like you can't believe. Laurel's on the board out at Theodore Roosevelt Mandora Foundation. I mean, these are all in great North Dakotans. They live in Minnesota at Fergus, but the boys live in North Dakota now.
3: Well, and the great thing, you know, we're growing. We're a growing company, but we're very family. Our footing's in the family, right? We're going to treat you like family. So if you're tired of just being a transaction somewhere else, come to Nelson and be part of the family.
0: Thank you, sir.
3: Thanks for having me.
0: You bet.
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7: From the Flake Family News Center, I'm Chris Larson. Law enforcement agencies across the region are acting on online crimes targeting children. A Bemidji man faces felony charges following an investigation that uncovered an extensive collection of explicit images of minors. In local development, Fargo leaders met to review a major overhaul of the land development code aimed at streamlining zoning and boosting housing construction. Officials remain split over whether new design rules make homes too expensive. Fargo City Commissioner Chan Peterson says Fargo needs to get out of the way of builders.
8: I want single-family homes built at the least possible price right now. I want people to do this, again, as painlessly as possible.
7: Planning commissioners argued better design doesn't drive up costs, and residents want higher quality neighborhoods. Public workshops continue throughout this week. And in regional utility news, the Public Service Commission of North Dakota has scheduled public hearings in September regarding the proposed North Plains Connector Project, a power line spanning more than 240 miles across six counties in southwest North Dakota. 24 hours a day, 7 days a week, on air, online, and on the go. More news on our websites or by downloading our mobile app from the Flank Family News Center. I'm Chris Larson.
9: Mostly sunny and breezy for this afternoon. We'll have highs in the low 80s and winds out of the northwest at 15 to 30. Clear skies, a little cooler overnight tonight with light north winds. We'll drop off into the low 50s. And sunny skies, north wind about 5 to 15 and highs right around 80 on Thursday. We'll warm it into the low 80s on Friday, then a chance for thunderstorms Friday night on a warm front that will lead to a hot Saturday with highs in the upper 80s. From the Flag Skywatch Weather Center, I'm Chief Meteorologist Dean Wysocki.

0: going to do a little air guitar here, Kev, for Dolly Parton. I don't recognize this song, but it must be a oldie but a goodie.
1: I'm doing some duets to start the show today. This okay. is her and Tammy, Silver Threads and Golden Needles.
0: Oh, okay, I remember it now. Silver threads and golden needles. By the way, speaking of needles, thankfully to our rich radio audience, they've texted in the exact Bible verse that I was paraphrasing earlier, and it was, it would be easier for a camel to get through the thread of a needle than it would be for a rich person to get to heaven. Meaning, the richer, and again, you have to define rich. I know a lot of very, very, very wealthy people, and I would say better than half of them give away a lot of their money. So you can do good with money. I don't think it's bad. I think God gave us capitalism for a reason. However, if you live for money rather than God, if you're of this world rather than the other, that's when you got to worry. I mean, my wife and I joke, you know, we're fine with being penniless. We are at some point. And when you own a business, you could be penniless tomorrow. You know what I mean? And we've been on a banana peel many times throughout my career in the ownership side. And many times said, why didn't I just keep working for Bill Marseille? My goodness sakes. I'd still be there today, and he's a great human being and great to work for. But my wife told me a little story one day. She said, I think we need to do this, meaning own a business and buy the flag, because you can't do the things you think of in the shower. I had too many ideas that for a corporate kind of makes them crazy. And she was right. It'll be great. But dying penniless is okay. Probably the, you know, easy path to heaven, I'll say, as long as you got a good walk. Roger's back. Wanted to get in here quick, and then Doug Goring's going to join us. Go ahead, Roger.
2: Hello.
0: Hi, Roger. Now we can hear you. What's on your mind? I can hear you loud and clear.
2: Can you hear me?
0: I can hear you. Can you hear me?
2: Yes, I can hear you.
1: Go ahead.
0: You can talk now. What's on your mind?
2: You kind of touched on it, but I'm talking about if you don't have it in your heart and you don't believe it and you don't have enough faith and you don't go by his word, that's the price you have to pay to get in. You have to have them in order or you're toast. That's the best way I can put it.
0: Yeah, well, they should put that on a bumper sticker. Know him or you're toast. And you're right about the heart. You know, the heart can be, it can go the wrong way. But if you have him in your heart, less chance you're going to go the wrong way. And the other thing I'd say, I know so many people like, hey, I don't do that Jesus stuff. I don't do God. I don't do anything else. You know, if I showed up in heaven, I'd get hit by a lightning bolt, you know, or a church or whatever, or my seat would be too hot. I've heard every line. I'm like, you know what? That's yesterday. Try today. You know, I mean, you can do this on your deathbed, but you know, I think you have good advice there, Roger. Thank you for the call. Okay.
2: Bye.
0: Call again anytime. Question of the day today is a listener that called, texted yesterday, and said, "How much money do you need to get into heaven?" So, that's our question of the day. You can text or call 701-271-1100. Doug Goring is here. Doug is probably one of the longest serving, if not the longest serving, ag commissioners in the United States. He's the most senior member of our North Dakota Industrial Commission, and he is the farmer's best friend. Doug, how are you?
3: Hey, good morning, Scott. Good to be with you.
0: Good to be with you as well. So a couple things. I'll just go rapid fire on these, and if you can give me your best kind of top mind thoughts. I'll start with the easements. Kevin Cramer told me the other day, as you know, he's in the middle of this battle. He said, you should get Doug on because nobody knows more about this, nor what farmers have been through with this. You see the spat right now going on from U.S. Fish and Wildlife, Ducks Unlimited. What's your advice here? What are the next steps?
3: Well, I think I'd hate to say just be patient. We've been patient for a long time. But I am reaching out to a couple senators that I know at the national level, Senator Smith out of Mississippi and Senator Bozeman, just to share some things that I believe have been misrepresented to them, give them a little bit of history about the fact that, you know, pre-1976, there was nothing delineated, nothing mapped, and it was disingenuous how it got turned around, spun around, and used against all these farmers and landowners that have easements. They paid little or no money, but you know what? That's not the problem. It's a valid contract. The problem lies in the fact that they believe, the Fish and Wildlife Service, believe they have authority over the entire corridor or section, whatever piece of land that those several acres of wetlands exist on. They try to dictate authority, and no one's ever fought or said, no, you don't have the right to ingress or regress. So to enter the property or leave the property to check on a valid easement that exists. The problem is you don't have the authority to determine where setbacks are when a farmer is trying to manage water and soil health on his own farm. That's been a problem, and they don't use proper science. They don't even recognize or accept what NRCS has put in place for the proper science, looking at soil types, topography, looking at all the other conditions to do tiling. The second part of that is coming down to, when you look at that authority, you look at those setbacks, you also don't have the ability to look at a proper appeal process. Every other federal agency in the country, if you have an appeal you have to file, you get to go through the National Appeals Division. Nope, not in Fish and Wildlife. Department of Interior, you are forced to stay within their system for appeals. So someone at a lower level may deny your ability to appeal or say, okay, we looked at your appeal, we don't agree with it. It just moves up to their supervisor. Well, that's the fox guarding the hen house. That's not a proper appeal process. And I think it's disingenuous the way that Senator Cramer was treated on this deal, because there are groups like DU that came and said, you know, will you support the nomination of this guy for Fish and Wildlife Service? And if you do so, we won't fight you on the fact that we probably need to get some things corrected in North Dakota. We're not talking about getting rid of the easements. We're talking about having proper science put in place for the management of the land. And, you know, I think it was dirty what they did to them. And now it's putting North Dakota producers, landowners in a very bad position. And we just have to, get beyond this. And I am reaching out to try and at least clarify some of the misrepresentation that has been put out there about these easements, our North Dakota farmers, and the fact that we have over 4 million acres that are impacted from water in this state. So
0: you said patience, and I hear you. These guys have heard that for a long time. Do you honestly believe, and by the way, John Bozeman, he's central to this. I think he signed onto a letter against it, I hope I'm not talking out of school. Senator Cramer said he's like, well, I sign stuff all the time. So it wasn't like it was, you know, super important to him, but I know you have a good relationship with Senator Bozeman, super powerful, obviously, in the Senate. So between you and Senator Cramer and Congressman Fedorchuk and Senator Hovind and the relationships you all have with the Trump administration and Secretary Burgum, U.S. Fish and Wildlife, can you defeat Ducks Unlimited in this one and get some common sense here?
3: Well, I'm not going to give any absolutes. I'm hoping that common sense wins the day. It seems like we're moving down the right path in this administration and with Secretary Burgum there with respect to, hey, let's just have an equal, balanced playing field like everybody else gets in the United States. This isn't about people pushing their agendas, winning on their agendas as they have for years. Oh, and keep in mind, something else that's been misrepresented, Swamp Buster. Swamp Buster has been in place since 1985. You cannot drain wetlands unless you mitigate them. So I think they're getting people wrapped around the axle, and getting them to think that, oh, we're draining wetlands. No, we're trying to manage for soil health, and that means impacted areas that are adjacent to a wetland can be managed. Otherwise, it's a taking. They haven't paid for that, yet you can have destroyed soil that could encompass 200 feet around a wetland, and you can't do anything about it, but you can't be compensated for it either. And yet it's easy enough as just tiling those spots, managing the water, not touching the easement, being respectful of the science that's in place that will protect that wetland, but you can't drain it. And I think that's the other information that has been sent out that's been wrong.
0: All right, I got a minute on this question. How about the beef producers? Are they getting the shaft too?
3: It's not, I think some things are not well understood. Let's face it, people that are eating beef, it's a choice. You have all kinds of protein choices out there in the market. You have fish, you have chicken, you have pork, and you are going to buy according to what you can afford and what you desire. People that are eating beef, whether the price is high or not, it's their choice. So it's, I don't believe it was well thought out. And maybe it's a little bit of a political spin, but I don't believe we should have done that. We need to let the market sort this out. We need to work through the issues about getting more livestock into this country and feeding them here, working that out through Mexico. But just to open the doors, the floodgates, and say this is going to bring down the price of beef and it's going to be tariff-free or it's going to be lower than the price of our own beef, I don't think that's fair to our producers. And there needed to be a little more thought that went into it before we went down this road. And again, keep in mind, it's choice. We embrace choices in the United States.
0: Yeah, it's exactly right. And by the way, if Doug Goring were the Secretary of Agriculture, none of this would happen. Unfortunately, I think Brooke Rollins is amazing. I love the woman, interviewed her many times. She's been out here. Yeah, Doug's been with her. She's fantastic. But she also is thinking about running for governor in Texas, and I think she has other things in her mind. I do think she fights. I just think there's just so many priorities right now. So anyway, more with Doug. We'll talk about Canadian trade deal and data centers when we come back. Don't go away.
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0: It's a Dolly Day with bumpers. Doing a little air guitar right here, by golly. I'm not very good at a guitar. Never played one in my life. Uncle Kev has. We are live at the Hive. Nelson Auto Studios. Live from the Hive, Grand Forks. Getting ready for a big couple of days up here tonight. A social tomorrow. The who's who of the United States military apparatus. An exercise called T-Rex. It's been in Indiana forever. First time ever outside of Indiana. And it's at Grand Sky. We'll be there live tomorrow where all the action is going on. They bring in all these different companies and say, can you shoot down a drone? You better show us. So it's going to be pretty cool. Anyway, we'll have live coverage as that happens tomorrow. Doug Goring is with us, State Ag Commissioner in North Dakota. Only about 6 minutes in this segment, Doug, so we got to go fast here. But I wanted to ask you about the Canadian trade deal. I think, again, a lot of patience has been there by growers and some concern about tariffs and everything else. My understanding is the deal was pretty well done, but the Commerce Secretary screwed it up for a couple of days or whatever. But what's your info on it, and are you confident it gets done pretty quick?
1: Well, I hope so. We do have an integrated economy, and it's been that way for couple decades. We worked a lot of things out in the last USMCA trade deal. There might have been a few little things that still needed to be addressed. And in fact, in about 3 weeks, I am heading up to Canada for the Tri-National Accord. We'll be taking on some of these trade irritants. So it's not foreign to us. And we were just hoping that there would have renewed it back at July 1st when this came up. Why it didn't happen, I think we're a little perplexed. We're trying to work through that. We're working with Foreign Ag Service. We're working with USDA. We have some issues that we're trying to really pin down and find out, you know, what is it that's going to move this forward? And it could be on our side, and some of it can be on their side.
0: All right, let's talk about data centers for a second. You have an opponent for Ag Commissioner as a Democrat, and I don't want to say anything disparaging, but he would not be a very good Ag Commissioner, is what I will say. But he's claiming you're not at events, at the, you know, and you're missing from action, and now he's hosting a town hall that I understand he invited you to. Meanwhile, you've had a trade mission planned forever. But let's first talk about data centers and your thoughts about how we get this right.
1: Well, and understand those are local issues. The state just needs to know some things, but maybe let me back up and start here first. I think every data center that's being planned, every entity that's coming in to look at them and do them, just needs to have an infrastructure plan put in place. One of the first things you address, is it a closed-loop system? Now, in the Northern Plains, just to take some of this rhetoric away, they're going to all be closed loop systems because it's going to act like a radiator in your car. You've got some ethylene glycol in there. It's antifreeze. It helps for better cooling management, and you're not wasting water. I know down south, they just go through the water. It goes through the system. We just want assurances it's not going to be happening here. Secondly, we want to know where your power generation's coming from. We want to know what transmission lines or pipelines are going to be in place. And why this is important, because the public and a lot of political subs and county commissioners don't even know this or have forgotten about it. But every bit of power generation in North Dakota, pipelines and transmission lines all generate a tax. We call it local assessments or state assessments. That is funds that come back to every county and township where there's a pipeline, a transmission line, or power generation, an airport, a railroad, doesn't matter. All that on central assessments is collected, goes back. In July of this year, I got to tell you, Scott, that the State Board of Equalization approved and distributed $7.8 billion in property tax relief back to the people of North Dakota in those counties and townships where they actually have power generation, where they have transmission, where they have pipelines. there is something that they all benefit from. And we need to know that because that's another benefit back to the community. The other thing is when it comes to private property rights, I don't want to dictate and no one should take away those private property rights between a seller and a buyer. But I really would encourage those sellers and the buyers to consider when you're looking at land, try to take the poorest performing, the worst ground. You can mitigate some things. You can manage through that. I mean, we're losing 5,000 acres a day to an urban encroachment in the United States. That's USDA's number. This is minor in the scheme of things, and it's not happening every day, but we need to think about where they're being placed, what's happening.
0: By the way, I would argue
1: private property rights away.
0: Yeah, of course you aren't. And landowners ought to have the choice. I'm fine with it. And there's zoning. There's all kinds of ways. This is a big win for communities. I call it like ethanol plants, soybean crushing plants. You know, Richardson might want this. Castleton might want it next to, the ethanol plant. Let communities decide. You absolutely nailed it. And, have some certainty from the state. But this is North Dakota's opportunity. I'm looking forward to talking to you more about data centers rather after you get back from that trade mission. Thanks, Doug. Appreciate the time.
1: You bet. Thanks, Scott. Bye.
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11: 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The president and CEO of the National 4-H Council says that more than $500,000 from Tractor Supply Company will help bring new digital resources to 4-H members nationwide. The learning all aspects of technology, digital innovation, and more will be important to preparing them for work and life. 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
12: A mega Meta settlement. Gianna Gelosi, Fox News. Meta agreeing to pay up to $17 billion to settle a lawsuit with dozens of states over social media addiction claims.
13: The landmark settlement cuts short a federal trial in California over claims made by 29 states that Meta's Facebook and Instagram platforms were designed to addict children, among other claims. The settlement for Meta to pay up to $17 billion also includes an agreement to make major changes to its products. Those include daily usage limits and nighttime blocks for users under 18, as well as bans on features that exacerbate mental health issues. Meta denies wrongdoing in the agreement. California, Colorado, Kentucky, and New Jersey were among the states that sued Meta in 2023, and the settlement ends the trial, which was expected to see Meta CEO Mark Zuckerberg testify before a jury in federal court. Tanya J. Powers,

0: And blue states filing another lawsuit challenging President Trump's executive order seeking to limit mail voting in this year's midterms. It comes 2 days after the Supreme Court ruled against them in a separate case. 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
0: President Trump announcing a new warning on the Iranian regime about keeping the Strait of Hormuz safe. Fox's Trey Yinks in Tel Aviv.
4: The president posted on Truth Social about the strait on Tuesday and what he is calling a zero mine policy. The president said, quote, I've just been informed by the United States Navy that all mines have been removed and or detonated from within the international waters of the Strait of Hormuz. He goes on to say, Iran has been notified that any ship or boat placing new mines will be immediately and systematically destroyed. He indicated that Space Force is watching every inch of the strait as well as Iran's nuclear sites. Iranian officials continue to claim the strait is unsafe for vessels leaving the Persian Gulf, and the IRGC claimed the strait would not open until the U.S. accepts Iranian demands.
0: Meantime, the U.S. and Canada ramping up their trade war, hitting each other with a steep new tit-for-tat tariffs. Fox Business's Lydia Hu.
5: The U.S. over the weekend implemented new rounds of 50% tariffs, so Canada's pushing back dollar for dollar, rate for rate in retaliation. September 8th is the date to watch. Canada's going to impose those tariffs of up to 50% on about $20 billion worth of American goods. Some of the products that are going to be impacted here, steel and aluminum, agricultural products, dairy products, appliances, electronics, machinery, farm equipment. There are businesses warning that the back and forth tariffs will increase prices. Trump has also threatened now to double tariffs on Canadian vehicle production to 50% starting next year in January if this continues.
0: Meantime, the Justice Department says it shut down key elements of a Chinese state-sponsored hacking group. Attorney General Todd Blanche is the man in charge of it all and told Fox.
6: They're going to reload and try to come at us again. And so this is a fight that we're going to continue to have. But this is a great job done by the FBI and National Security Division here at Maine Justice and then the Southern District of California U.S. Attorney's Office.
0: Court documents show the group used hacking tools to target NASA, the Federal Reserve, the Department of Energy, and other networks. I'm Gianna Delosi. This is Fox News.
7: Sunny to partly cloudy and breezy for this afternoon. We'll have winds out of the northwest at 10 to 25 and highs in the low 80s. Overnight tonight, we'll clear things out. We'll drop down to a low in the low 50s. And sunny skies for your Thursday, lighter winds and highs around 80. We'll warm it up into the low to mid 80s on Friday as clouds increase late in the day. And that could lead to a few showers and thunderstorms as we head into Friday night. From the Flag Skywatch Weather Center, I'm Chief Meteorologist Dean Wysocki.
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10: Hello, friends. Back live at the Hive. We've left our Beck TV viewers behind. Our first hour is always on Beck TV, which is great. And, of course, the

0: massive audience is all across the Gate State of North Dakota. We have Flag West. We have Flag East. We have Super Talk 1270 in Bismarck. And we love every one of your listeners. Super Talk 1270 app is great. It's free. Ours is as well. 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Get the Flag app. Download it if you haven't already. Just talked to a listener that was at Bismarck. Said, you guys are booming. You're booming into Bismarck. And so you can take the Flag all the way to Steele, and then you can, you know, switch over to 1270. So it works great. And what's on your mind's in a new time slot for folks in Bismarck. So sometimes if you know a friend that's like, I want to listen and I can't find what's on your mind, just tell them, hey, in Bismarck, it's 1270 in western Minnesota, eastern North Dakota, good chunk of South Dakota. It's AM 1100, the Flag. And, of course, our mothership out there, the first radio station that we acquired was KTGO, which has a legendary reputation in Tioga. And so we love our listeners out there in the Bakken, Montana, Northwest North Dakota, parts of Canada. So we love you, folks. Thank you for listening. Remember, you can text or call anytime, 701-271-1100. You want to talk to Mike Lindell? Who the heck gets the opportunity to talk to Mike Lindell? Okay, this is Dolly Parton, right?
1: Send me the pillow you dream on. Mike, just for you, buddy. Right there. Oh, yeah.
0: Do you know that? You know that song, Mike?
2: No, I haven't heard it before. That's awesome.
1: There you go. Yep, send me the pillow you dream on, Dolly Parton.
0: And, you know, how many people are in the United States? Like 300 million? North of 300 million? I bet half of them dream about a My Pillow pillow because
1: I was going to say, the pillow I'd send her a My Pillow.
0: Exactly.
2: Well,
0: right.
2: We've sold 85 million My Pillows, so we're about a third of the United States.
1: Wow.
0: Yeah, there you go. And Mike built a hell of a business there, pardon my French, and has handed that off now. It's an employee-owned company because he wants to save America. And I'm telling you, I don't know that anybody, and President Trump says this about him every single time, said it in Medora, says it at rallies all the time, said it at the White House. Nobody has given up more financially, gone through more hell from the deep state than Mike Lindell. And all Mike Lindell wants to make sure our elections are free and fair. That's all he's trying to do. And so it's sad at many levels. How much money has that cost you of your personal fortune, Mike?
2: Oh, north of $80 million.
0: Think of that. Who spends $80 million of their personal money, drains the bank account, and says, I got to do this for America? And you're starting with Minnesota. I should say you've been trying to save America, but then you decide to run for governor. And now you've got a new mission that we've not talked to you about yet. I know our news team did, but I know there's been some moving parts in this. And I first heard it was a hand count that you would pay for, which I would love. I would love, because we'd find out a lot of things that are goofy in Minnesota. And I know then the lawyers got involved. Give me the latest. What's going on?
2: Well, what happened, everybody, was, you know, after we spent a week after the August 11th election, look at all the anomalies, the 55 instances that votes went in reverse, not just for me, but other candidates. All seven Republican candidates was like synchronized swimming. You got the same percentage each time, no matter what part of the state the votes came in from, whether they were early votes or mail-in votes or day-of votes. And then also we had many other things. We had some counties where there was more votes than voters. And I decided after a week, I said, you know what, we're going to do what I'm entitled to do, is pay for a statewide hand count audit of the whole election, any ballot that had my name on it, which was actually 1.1 million ballots that had, because both the Democrats and the Republicans are on the same ballot, Well, I asked the state a week ago how much it would cost, and they said, we'll get back to you on that. Then they came back with, it should be about $400,000 to $500,000. They came back with $825,000. I said, that's fine. I want to get this done. This will prove once and for all we got to get rid of the voting machines. Even if it didn't overturn my election, this is what we've been waiting for 6 years, to be able to do this somewhere. And then they came back just on Monday, and said, we're going to change the hand count, and we're only going to count Lisa Damus and yours, Mike. I said, that's not, you're changing it against state law. And we went back and forth with the lawyers all day long with the state, with Secretary of State's office. And finally, the lawyers said, don't hit the button on that money. They're just going to take it and do this fake audit or this fake recount. And because you wouldn't get nothing out of just counting two people, you got to count all seven Republicans.
0: Okay, I got to stop you. Just hang on a second here. Yep. So I want to understand this. You're not saying that the margin of difference after a hand count would change anything between you and Lisa Damuth. Am I right?
2: Oh, no, it would definitely change it, but we don't know what that number would be. We don't know if it's enough to overturn the election. I was favored by 7.5, lost by 11 percentage points. But there was what we're saying is there was all kinds of computer manipulation, things that could not have happened without the voting machine.
0: Well,
2: so for me, my mission, right.
0: Yeah, you don't know if the margin of difference would change the race, but that's why you want to do a hand count. But they're saying.
2: Oh, absolutely.
0: Yeah, but they're saying we're only going to do the hand count between you two, not the whole Republican field?
2: Not the whole Republican field. And actually, we under state law, we're entitled to do even the Democrat side. There was 1.1 million ballots with my name on it went through those voting machines on August 11th. Of course, the early ballots, too. But yeah, the audit, and we posted it, what the rules are, and we posted it. I put it out there in a press release. And then we decided that we would have to bring it to the Minnesota Supreme Court. So we filed a TRO, a temporary restraining order, on Monday afternoon. And we're letting the Supreme Court of Minnesota tell us that, yes, we can actually do the audit that we're paying for, that we were told, and that is state law to count everybody's votes, all seven candidates, all seven Republicans. Because you have many candidates that on the lower end that we believe got a lot more votes than they should have. And also on the Democrat side, there were 700,000 votes for Democrats, 420,000 for Republicans. But everybody in the state knew that Amy Klobuchar was their candidate. So I just can't, I've asked around. Nobody went out and voted with voting for Democrats. They would figure, why would, there was no sense of urgency, so to speak. So there's a lot of things to check into. But another thing, they went into this stall game. I had over 1,000 volunteers ready to go to every single place they hand count in Minnesota. That's our right to stand right by the table with them. And here, they wouldn't let me know where the hand counts were going to be. I said, we need a list. And this got to be Monday afternoon. They never did send us the list. We also requested apps. Accepted absentee list, early voter list, and election day voter list from the poll pads, which we're entitled to within 5 days, and none of that came. So they played this big stall game.
0: Of course they are. And they've been doing the stall game on you for 6 years. It's ridiculous. Hold that thought, Mike. We're going to come back on the second half after the break here and finish more of this. By the way, you can help Mike. You can help Mike. LindellOffenseFund.org. The whole plan is there. LindellOffenseFund.org. Our question of the day, to text or call, and I'll have Mike answer this question. How much money do you need to get into heaven?
2: To get into heaven, you don't need any money. You just need to give your life to Jesus Christ.
0: And maybe you and I are going to be penniless, and that'd be probably a fast track to heaven, wouldn't it?
2: I guess. I don't know. We'll see.
0: I think it's a safer bet, to tell you the truth. Unless you do a lot of good with your money, for special places. And I think America's a special place, and I think Mike Lindell's given $80 million and put his bank account to zero, put his company on the line, just because he wants to find out what's going on. This could be great. I mean, Minnesota could be, if you do this, and you get the chance to do what you want to do. Democrats, Republicans, in the governor's race, hand count. You're paying for it. It will expose a lot about what's happening in the other 49 states. So I love this plan. It's brilliant, actually. More after this.
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0: How much do I love Donald Trump, President of the United States? I love him a lot, about 75% of the time. 25% I scratch my head, but on many things, and we talk about them here, farmers right now and cattle producers are getting a little bit of the shaft, but I will say this.
1: That's allowed in the cult, Scott. I don't think you can have 25% in the cult, you know. No. But, you are a cult member, you know.
0: With the 75% I love, I am a cult member. The 75% I love is the guy who yesterday put out a social media post on True Social and said Dolly Parton was one of a kind, a legend. I want flags at half staff. You know, I'm so sick of, Senator so-and-so and, you know, this important person and, you know, that's all fine, but they get plenty of accolades. You know, I love him in how he decides to do that. So every time somebody drives by a flag, they're at half staff. And mine is at home. I put it on Facebook last night. And ours at the office is, too, along I-29. So I hope others do that as well. Back at the Hive, this is the Nelson Auto Studios now, with the PetroServe USA microphones, and we sleep on my pillows. Mike Lindell is here. Promo code Scott, by the way. Not Mike. Promo code Scott at 800-506-9028. A couple of your answers to the question, how much money does it take to get into heaven? Zero, says one listener. Another says, Jesus paid the price. We can't do anything to add or subtract from it. Another says, Tim Curry also has died at 80. Rest in peace to a legend.
1: Oh,
0: watch,
1: really?
0: Watch Clue, Home Alone 2. I loved Home Alone 2. I don't remember
1: Rocky
0: Clue.
1: Rocky Horror, man. Go back to Rocky Horror.
0: Yeah. He did die. I saw that, and it struck me that he was 82. I have a million text messages saying Eye of the Needle, because I was not able to come up with what we were trying to talk about either. And, again, the Bible passage, greatest book ever written, says it is easier for a camel to go through the eye of a needle than for a rich person to enter the kingdom of God. Now, the most important word in that Bible passage is rich. So rich certainly means money, but what is rich? Is rich $100,000? Is rich $1,000,000 because you worked your butt off and got a pension? Is it billionaires? I just think this, billionaires have less of a chance than millionaires, and millionaires have less of a chance getting there than people there, and I think the penniless get the fast track. That's all I'm going to say. Mike Lindell, back with us, talking about his effort. Do you agree, Mike, with me that if you get this done and the lawyers get out of your way and you're able to get this hand recount, which you are paying for and I'm going to pay for, I've heard from a lot of people that are wanting to contribute to this, you believe you would expose the entire United States of America rot in the election system? Do you believe that?
2: Oh, 100%. And I was going to say this before I forget. If everybody goes to lindellplan.com, we made it very easy. And we're going to do the biggest requests in history for, you can go there, get cash flow records, absentee a ballot list, early voter list. We have it all right there. If you're in Minnesota, you just put your county in, and this, you're going to be part of the biggest exposure of corruption I think the country's ever seen when it comes to elections. And we will expose these electronic voting machines. And Scott, we need to do this. We need to get this done now. Timing, we're done right now. Timing is critical. We've got these midterms coming up, and we've got to get this done immediately.
0: By the way, if I go to lindellplan.com, can I also donate there?
2: Yep, absolutely. You can do everything. Donate there, get updated daily. You can also get those record requests. But, we need donations. We need help. This is I don't have any money left, but I sure got the ambition to get this done. We've got to get it done. We've come too far. It's coming up on 6 years, Scott, when I got involved with all this.
0: How much will it cost, do you believe, for this hand count like you want to do it?
2: Well, it was $825,000. We've got about a fourth of it collected. I did have the check ready, but that was a loan that I took out that was ready to hit the button on Monday. And so now we're getting everything collected. And even if they don't, the Supreme Court doesn't let us do this, we're going forward with all the lawsuits. We now have two of them against the state.
0: And okay, wait a minute.
2: We're going to get to the bottom of this.
0: Isn't it in state law that if somebody wants to pay for their own hand recount, they can get it? Isn't that state law?
2: Yeah, and you get it with all of the governor candidates on the ballot, including the Democrats. And then the Secretary of State, Crooked Steve Simon, did a bait and switch, and he said, we're only going to count yours and Lisa Damus.
0: Well, that's how they roll.
2: You count every other ballot.
0: Yeah.
2: That's not a recount.
0: You mentioned that last segment, and I couldn't agree anymore. I mean, that would be worthless. And then they would just say, Mike lost by 5,000 votes, and it didn't,
2: these exactly.
0: votes changed. But I do want to say this. We have a great Secretary of State in North Dakota. Michael Howe is his name. And, you know, we don't even have voter registration in North Dakota. We're the only state in the union that doesn't have it. Kevin Cramer says this a lot, and Kevin's a good friend of yours as well. He says the problem with our voting system in America is what he calls legal theft, meaning like in COVID, you know, drop boxes, no chain of custody on ballots. Do you agree with that? In other words, what percentage do you think is legal theft and bad law versus, you know, the Chinese trying to or Russians trying to influence our elections?
2: I 100% disagree with Kevin. It's 95 and maybe even higher percentage electronic voting machine and computers. You're always going to have thefts or corruption in elections. But that's why 132 countries have banned electronic voting machines. 32, that's 68% of the entire world has banned these electronic voting machines. And if you remember, Scott, Amy Klobuchar in Minnesota, she was the loudest person in the nation in 2018, 19, and 20. It wasn't Mike Lindell. It was Amy Klobuchar. She named the machine companies, which, by the way, Minnesota has all three. And she said, we've got to get rid of them and go to paper ballots and count. All this other stuff you see, like Minnesota, where you can vouch for eight people and all this, the numbers are so big. That's very minor compared to when you can click a button and use an algorithm and steal a whole country. That's what we're trying to save our country. This has been all about you don't have 81 million votes or 82 million for Biden in the 2020 election, which was about 12 to 13 million more than he really got by people sitting in a room and filling out fake ballots. No,
0: and by the way, in third grade math class, they could figure out that the jump of votes that Biden got in 2020 versus,
2: right.
0: you know, you could be third grade math and figure out there's something rotten here without question. So we got to let you go. I would say we're all in. So if you want to give us updates every day, however we can help.
2: That would be great.
0: This is a no-brainer, folks. This is just Mike paying for his own hand recount. If there's nothing to see there, then there's nothing to see there. You know, good point. I'd also like to connect you with the North Dakota guys, because I do think there are states that are doing this, well. But I also agree, if all these countries are getting rid of the machines, why are they getting rid of the machines? We got to think about that, too. Lindell Plan.
2: That's exactly right.
0: Yeah, lindellplan.org. Lindellplan.org. We'll never go Fox on you, Mike.
2: Lindellplan.com. Lindellplan.com.
0: All right. We're not going Fox on you, just so you know.
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8: I'm Bonnie Amistotti. A 19-year-old is in custody following a fatal Cass County crash linked to illegal street racing. Authorities say Cornelio Vasquez IV was fleeing police at high speeds with his headlights off when he ran a stop sign, killing 49-year-old Ian Fry of Christine. Cass County Sheriff Jesse Johnner says repeat fleeing behavior on local roads must carry real consequences.
9: People fleeing from us, it's become a regular thing. And when people are doing that, they have no regards for human life or the safety of other people on the roadway.
8: Vasquez is facing multiple felonies, including vehicular homicide while fleeing police. During its first year, Heather's House has served nearly 400 individuals and their families. It's a hospice house in Fargo that provides short-term respite care to give family members a necessary break. Hearts in Action will mark the one-year anniversary of its inpatient hospice facility, Heather's House, by hosting a public open house on Wednesday, September 2nd. MyPillow founder Mike Lindell is taking legal action against Minnesota election officials. He's filed a lawsuit after state officials refused to conduct a full manual recount of all Republican gubernatorial primary ballots, offering instead to count only a portion of the votes.
10: And I said, this is a big bait and switch. It's disgusting. You guys are trying to hide the computer problems we have in our elections.
11: Sunny to partly cloudy and breezy for this afternoon. We'll have winds out of the northwest at 10 to 25 and highs in the low 80s. Overnight tonight, we'll clear things out. We'll drop down to a low in the low 50s. And sunny skies for your Thursday, lighter winds and highs around 80. We'll warm it up into the low to mid 80s on Friday as clouds increase late in the day. And that could lead to a few showers and thunderstorms as we head into Friday night. From the Flag Skywatch Weather Center, I'm Chief Meteorologist Dean Wysocki.

0: me know when we're going up, Kev. I get kind of moody when I So you were just on the air saying Dolly Parton. Do you like Dolly Parton?
1: Yeah.
0: You're a fan?
1: Yeah, big fan.
0: And how old are you?
1: 43.
0: And she was 80.
1: Yeah. Yeah, I mean, yeah, when I was in the 80s, I remember she was the celebrity that was on all the shows.
0: So I'm trying to think how old you'd have been then.
1: Well,
0: when you first kind of got spun up about Dolly.
1: Oh, gosh, 4, 5. I mean,
0: come on.
1: What do you mean? Like, that's where I saw it on the news and on TV and stuff. I'm not saying I was spun up about
2: sisters,
1: her.
2: The sisters, they all had shows. Glenn Gamble had a show. Yeah. All
0: Why do I not know this?
2: She was on The Tonight Show, Carson all the time.
1: That's right.
0: But at 4 years old, you're not watching Johnny Carson.
1: Well, we only had 3 channels, Scott.
0: That's true. I miss those days, actually. Do you?
2: Wasn't that long ago.
0: Oh, man. That is so much garbage out there.
1: And if the president was on, your night was ruined.
0: Great point.
1: Yeah. I think that's a Jeff Foxworthy
2: bit. Oh, man, really?
0: Anyway, that's Scotty Meyer, who is a state senator, represents the great city of Grand Forks. Do you have any? You have a few bedroom communities around Grand Forks too?
1: Manville,
0: yeah,
1: up north.
0: Manville's a great town.
1: Yep, I used to have the base in my district, but that redistricting gave it to 42.
0: And who's the senator from 42?
1: Claire Corey.
0: Oh, Claire does a nice job. Mm-hmm. Yeah, that's awesome. Scotty Meyer is also one of the top dogs at Grand Sky. We are, of course, coming to you today from the Hive. We're live from the Hive in the Nelson Auto Studios with the PetroServe USA microphones. Just before we talk here, Scotty, I want to just finish a couple of texts. Let's see here. Here they are. Okay. A few of your comments coming in on all of our questions today. One, Canada backed out of trade deals because of a lack of foreign policy. Trump is unstable and unreliable, and the U.S. funds genocide and will continue to burn bridges and destroy allies until that stops. That's a lot to unpack there. But I'd say whenever you say Trump is unstable and unreliable and the U.S. funds genocide, if you want to take every country in the world, let's say there's 1,000 of them, I would say one being on genocide, I don't know, Iran, take your pick right now. Sudan, there's a lot of places where, you know, genocide happens, and it's disgusting and sick and evil. We might be at 1,000, and I would even argue, it'd be the definition of genocide, right? I mean, sometimes I think our health system is, you know, flawed, probably not intentionally, so some people are dying because of really dumb, Tony Fauci-like crap, but that isn't like setting out to say, let's do some genocide today. So I think your comment is like out in left field, which is about the kindest thing I could say about it. Another listener says, hey, remember the gospel. The death, burial, and resurrection, faith in Jesus Christ is how we obtain salvation. No amount of money nor the prayers of the Mother Mary will get us into heaven. Faith in Jesus and him alone. Mother Mary was absolutely a woman to respect, but has nothing to do with our salvation. Who said that? I don't know where you're going here with this, but the question that was asked sounds very much like something that would come out of the Catholic teaching. Once again, this is a terrible topic to discuss in a text and make this comment with great respect. All right. Well, there's a lot to unpack there that I'm not going to dig into today. I happen to have a great devotion to Mary, but I don't put her on an equal pedestal with Jesus. I mean, she's not the Holy Spirit, but she was the mother of the person you revere. So why wouldn't we want to love her as much as Jesus did? I don't know. Do you love your mom? Anyway, call sometime. We'll talk about that when we have more time. Another listener says, buying your way into heaven is works righteousness, which goes against the Christian faith and everything Jesus taught. The idea is more radical and goes against Christian beliefs, like what is written in the Talmud. How do you say that? The Talmud? The Talmud? I know I should ask a senator. You have any idea?
1: No.
0: Me either.
1: No.
0: Anyway, Senator Scott Meyer is here, and so he's got two hats on today. One hat is as a state senator, so can we start there?
1: Yeah. No, it's we're going back into special session next week, working with Kratom and the Military Museum. Those will be the two big issues. There's a couple other bills that are going to be considered, but for the most part, that's why we're going back. I like that it's very narrow in scope. The legislative management kept it pretty minimal.
0: So it's not going to be a dumpster fire of people trying to throw things in or amendments.
1: There were a few things that were presented to legislative management but were withheld. But yeah, it shouldn't be bad. Obviously, you can amend anything. But
0: is there a mechanism? Like I forget the crazy thing that Jeff Magrum threw out. Something about pardoning the guys from Medina and Gordon Call, which is, again, ancient history for a lot of people, but whatever. It's a movie, and he's spun up about it. That's kind of how Jeff rolls. But there wasn't anything he could do in the session to...
1: Yeah, you couldn't amend that into a bill. Yeah. You have to be germane to the topic, right? Okay. You can't just hoghouse it and put that in, nor would he have the votes to do it.
0: Does he have the votes to do anything?
1: I mean, sometimes he has some ideas.
0: Well, that's good. I like Jeff, actually. He's hard
1: He's a hard worker. He does his homework, and he stands up for his constituents, so I respect that.
0: Yeah.
1: Maybe don't agree with that resolution, though. But
0: of course.
1: Still, he's passionate.
0: Yeah. Drew Wrigley was, I think, the most interesting source on that idea all the way. So anyway, the big thing's Kratom. You'll fix that. That's easy, right? There won't be much of a debate there, or is there a debate between herbal and
1: yeah,
0: synthetic?
1: There's going to be that debate if it's, yeah, going from the natural to the synthetic, I'm not on that committee, but they've been doing a lot of work to figure out the right way, because there's folks that use the natural side, also the component of withdrawals that we got to take into account. So they're
0: doing a lot of doctor figure that out, right?
1: Well, I would hope.
0: Yeah.
1: You know, that's why you want everybody that's in this industry to come in and participate.
0: This could be interesting, and I'm glad you're doing it for sure for many reasons. So Kratom, pretty easy. Next one, I guess, that I see some value in getting buttoned down is this whole mess with the Heritage Center's military museum.
1: Mm-hmm.
0: It's a mess, mostly because some donors backed out. But if donors can back out, then you probably shouldn't be taking the steps they have, right? What's your take on this?
1: Yeah, it's unfortunate. Hopefully we can get some answers as to when the donors backed out. I believe that they moved forward with the construction based off those donors, right?
0: Is that a smart idea?
1: It's common. These are things that happen often in this, that from what I understand, at least I'm not in fundraising like that. But you're having conversations with these donors for a year plus. You know, you're locking down for tax implications and all this thing. So you've spread it all out. And I'm assuming when you do all that legwork and they commit to pledge that amount, you're pretty much thinking it's there.
0: Yeah, that's a good point. I mean, Teddy Roosevelt Presidential Library still is raising money.
1: Yeah.
0: That's the biggest fundraising project in the history of North Dakota, I think. And, you do manage that, and you gotta do things. So it's a fair point, I guess.
1: So, yeah, I just think we're going to have to get some answers. Hear what happened. What was the timeline of events? I don't think anybody moved forward without those funds thinking that, you know.
0: Who runs a deal like that? Who's in charge?
1: I believe the chair is Lieutenant Governor, I believe. But, she made a decision if it was her. Again, I could be wrong, but you make a decision based off of what was in front of you, and they move forward with the construction. So.
0: How is it that she is? Is it a board that she sits on?
1: Yeah.
0: There?
1: Okay. Yeah, exactly. And
0: who else is on the board?
1: I believe Brigadier General Huber. Again, there's a whole makeup of folks. I hate to make sure I get that.
0: Is it a legislative committee?
1: No.
0: Oh, okay. Is it an executive branch?
1: Yeah. Yeah. It's like that. So again, I hate to answer for that by getting.
0: I understand. It's up to Scotty Meyer, what do you do?
1: I think what you have to do is you have to do what Senator Hogue is putting forward. It's only going to become more expensive. There's already costs put into this, whether you have cranes and human capital there for work. The costs that'll come, they're still going to be paid regardless. And delaying this is only going to make it more expensive through inflation. It's on the Capitol grounds. If you've driven by, it's substantially built. So.
0: And by the way, I would say this. I don't know. There's a lot of patriots in the state legislature, you among them. So we do have to remember this is about celebrating our military, too. And we have this rich history in North Dakota.
1: Right.
0: So, I mean, that's my heartstrings are there, but I got a lot of questions. You know, what is Senator Hogue's plan?
1: And that's reasonable. Like what you just said, I feel the exact same way. I'm a big proponent of this. But we just want to know what it happened and why. And I don't think anybody did anything negligent. It was just really unfortunate. They got punched in the stomach, not having but one but two donors rescind their pledge.
0: Do we know who those donors were?
1: I don't.
0: Okay.
1: No.
0: That'd be interesting, too.
1: Right.
0: Only to say, hey, You messed us up here a little bit, but anyway, that's probably for a private session or something, but we should know who they are at some point.
1: Senator Hoeg's brought forward a bill that would have a line of credit to keep this thing moving forward, gives them time to fundraise, and I hope that would be the goal. Hey, let's meet what the legislature asked of us, and hopefully in a couple of years we can come back and go, all right, we didn't need to pay that deficiency appropriation, but go forward.
0: And by the way, when you say a line of credit, it'll be much like, a little bit like, I guess, what the library had, right, for a specific purpose. Would it be, a loan from the Bank of North Dakota?
1: Yeah, it's a loan. And again, yeah, they pay it off. So if it doesn't happen, what ends up happening is the legislature would step in with the deficiency appropriation.
0: Meaning we've got to find this $50 million somewhere.
1: Or we're going to pay it, yep.
0: Yeah, and it's $50 million is the number?
1: No, the number I believe was 30 on the line of credit, but I don't have it in front of me.
0: And what's the total project?
1: Oh, my gosh. I thought it was like $78 million.
0: Oh, yeah. Is it? So, yeah. So it's about half.
1: Yeah.
0: Or a little less, obviously, than what they've got to raise. Interesting. Okay. Yeah, I think there's a lot of crabby people about it right now, and I understand why you'd be crabby, but I do think Senator Hoeg, as usual, has got a good plan.
1: Yeah, he does have a good plan. He knows the history even of what the investment was by private funds for the Heritage Center, the main Heritage Center, and the legislature's involvement. I agree with him. Let's tell the history a little bit. Bring the temperature down.
0: Yeah.
1: You know, these are people that made a decision, but I don't think they did it in bad faith.
0: Yeah, and that's Senator Hoeg's superpower, actually.
1: Yeah.
0: He's great about sorting it out.
1: Consensus builder.
0: Yeah. I texted him yesterday, wanted to get him on the show about the data center committee, and that's the next issue we should talk about probably, because one of the issues you're dealing with relates to data centers, right?
1: Mm-hmm.
0: On the transparency side?
1: Yeah, exactly. We're going to make sure that we have good policy in place allow our political subdivisions and these companies to make sure we're all good neighbors. I think that's important. I was against the moratorium idea because we don't need a blanket approach on this. And if one county says they don't want to do a data center, guess what? The county next door may be raising their hand saying, we'll take it. So, but we do have to be mindful of resources, utility rates to our citizens, making sure we have setbacks, noise pollution, light pollution, you name it.
0: And the cities do that, right? It's up to them.
1: Yeah. So, I mean, and even the state, some components where we have setbacks. But those are important conversations. And I understand why people could be frustrated in making sure. But that's why we fight this out in the legislature and get it done right.
0: I loved our governor's answer on that when he said, I'm not going to do a moratorium or support it because now I'm taking the decision away from those subdivisions.
1: Local control, right?
0: Cities and counties, absolutely. More after this with Scott Meyer.
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0: of my youth.
1: It's Dolly Day. We're honoring Dolly Parton with all of the wonderful, what is it, 300 number ones?
2: No, 25 number 300. Ones. 55 top tens and over 3,000 songs written. Think about that.
3: 300's a lot.
1: Well, yeah. I was trying to... We talked about this yesterday.
2: Highest charting female artist of all time. Of all time, all genres.
1: So, yeah, I'd forgotten. Yeah. How many number ones?
2: 25.
3: Wow.
2: 55 then, top tens, 3,000 songs that she wrote. 3,000 plus.
1: I'd love to know how many top 100s. That's insane.
3: And over 300 million books given to kids.
1: Oh, that's the big thing.
3: Library.
1: Yeah, oh, Kevin was talking about yesterday. She was worth $600 million now. That's what she died. But she gave away three times that.
3: That's wild. So impressive person. She seemed very kind.
1: Didn't she, though?
3: She seemed like a very great person. So it's a loss.
1: Yep. All right. So anyway, back on What's On Your Mind, the voice of Senator Scott Meyer, who's with us. So just to finish on the data center thing, basically these non-disclosure agreements is what you're dealing with, right?
3: Yep. Senator Mathern put a bill in. Correct. Yep. Yep. And I'm fine with that.
1: Yeah. And my understanding, I talked to Wes Cummins at Applied Digital not long ago, and he said, we don't really use them anymore.
3: Yeah.
1: He said, we used it in Harwood because we don't know if we're going to build there or not. And so if this is out, I mean, they're a public company.
3: Right.
1: You know, so, but he said, we're not using it because I think they've become a lightning rod again, you know?
3: Yeah, it has.
1: But I try and do anything in business without an NDA.
3: Well, but again, you're dealing with the government and taxpayer dollars. You want transparency. Yeah. And I agree with that.
1: Yeah. No, that makes sense. And in North Dakota, we have the most best in nation transparency rules. It's insane. Open records laws, and I've all long advocated the one area you shouldn't have an open record is hiring, especially like university presidents, because it limits the candidate field.
3: Was that in 2017 or 19? I believe Lonnie Lafine, Senator Lafine, rest in peace, put something forward, I believe, on that regard. Yeah.
1: Yeah, I know Ed Schaefer has long advocated for it, too.
3: Yeah.
1: Doesn't make sense. Let's talk a little bit about Grand Sky. And by the way, we'll cover the session Wednesday, Thursday, and maybe even Friday next week?
3: Yeah, all three. It'll take all three, yep.
1: And by the way, it's just like a regular session. You start with the governor addressing you, and the whole it's pretty much a normal beginning of a session.
3: Yep, Governor Armstrong addresses us on Wednesday. He'll talk about the goals of the session, obviously. We'll break into committees. There's two joint committees. There's a joint policy committee, and there's a joint appropriations committee. I serve on the appropriations, so I will be just looking at the military gallery museum, that bill of Hoag's. The other stuff will be policy side, the Kratom. That'll be in the other committee.
1: Yeah, so just two committees. That's unusual, too. Anyway, the House guys will all say you're going to screw it up in the Senate, just so you know. How many committees do they have?
3: Well, we're joint, so there we go.
1: Oh,
3: so,
1: that's right. It's joined in a special session.
3: Well, we'll still dunk on them a little bit. they pick on us. They say that we nap all the time, which is such a lie.
1: It's little brother, big brother. It's little brother, big brother.
3: Not all the time we nap.
1: So that's good. Let's talk a little bit about Grand Sky. You got a big event coming up. We're going to talk to Tom Sawyer in a few minutes about this. But what's going on tonight and tomorrow?
3: There's a lot going on right now. We have a thing called T-Rex happening. They've been using the word the speed of relevance. And what they're doing is testing a lot of counter UAS work. So they have these companies that will come here, showcase their platform. For instance, like a company like AeroVironment was using a laser to knock drones out of the sky. It's wild to see. They're doing things where they'll have swarms of drones essentially simulate attack on the base, and they're getting knocked down. You're using acoustic sensors, all the radar, all the things. How does this all tie together to protect military installations? So they're here. Testing and exercising. There's a social tonight. There's a Distinguished Visitors Day tomorrow. There's a pavilion with showcasing all these things. And I mean, if you're like me, I just geek out when I see some of this stuff.
1: How can you not?
3: And it's not all aerial. Some of this is submersibles. So you're talking like there's like a submarine out there.
1: Is there water out there?
3: No, we don't. And I got made fun of when I said there's a submarine that just showed up on a semi, and they go, we fly here, Scott. We don't go in the water. And I'm like, well, let's go outside and take a look.
1: Wow,
3: it was definitely a submarine.
1: Yeah, that's amazing. Yeah. Wow,
3: autonomous.
1: And we should talk about counter drone a little bit and counter anything really when you talk about submarines or whatever.
3: Mm-hmm.
1: Single most important thing probably for the military right now related to the new threats we face from drones that can fly below radar, that oceans don't protect us anymore.
3: Right, and you got the one-way attack drones. You've got Iran doing things. But Ukraine really changed the game when they did the bombing of the Russian fleet. They took out 40% of the Russian bombing fleet inside Mother Russia. And it opened up the eyes of a lot of people going, we are vulnerable. And like, for instance, you have the Point Defense Battle Lab at the 319th and Grand Forks Air Force Base doing a lot of work on counter UAS. But yeah, counter UAS is the big, big thing right now.
1: And you said it well. Ukraine showed everybody the blueprint.
3: Yeah.
1: The Ukraine should have lost in 15 minutes to Russia.
3: Yeah. And now they're talking about how they're going to probably win this.
1: Right. And they took out a huge amount of their Air Force.
3: Right.
1: Like literally blowing up planes.
3: The innovation shown by the Ukrainians is impressive. I read articles and learn a lot about it, but you have to be nimble in a war.
1: Howard Dahl, who I know you know, great North Dakotan, spent a lot of time in Ukraine, obviously, with his business.
3: Right.
1: He said there's a guy, and I got to interview him one of these days, from Microsoft, that spent a ton of time over there helping on all these fronts. So this is American ingenuity.
3: Yeah, there is. It's
1: they're using it.
3: We built it. Drones, all the other stuff. It's interesting to see how they do this.
1: And by the way, the Chinese build drones too.
3: They do.
1: So you
3: JIs.
1: Yeah.
3: We put in a bill. Representative Nathan had a bill requiring all state agencies to swap those out. So that was a good idea.
1: It was. Everybody had a fit, but it was a good idea.
3: It worked out.
1: Thanks, Scotty.
3: Yeah, thanks.
1: Senator Scott Meyer, Grand Forks, on What's on Your Mind.
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1: I'm meteorologist Dean Wysocki, and I trust Dr. Z. Well, I've been seeing Dr. Z for over 3 years now, and I have some lower back pain. 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
4: Every year is unique, yet there are similar years. There is the famous saying from Mark Twain, a.k.a. Samuel Clemens, that says history does not repeat itself, but it does rhyme. I tend to change that to weather does not repeat itself, but it does rhyme. I mention this because a lot of folks are equating the dryness and heat of this summer to 1988. Yet in most ways, there isn't much of a comparison. Although there are some spots that are as dry as 1988, overall the region is nowhere near as dry as 1988. Plus, 1988 was much hotter than this year. No doubt this summer is warmer than average, mainly because of July. But in 1988, the entire summer was hot.
3: That's the Richeson Report, your focus on the field with North Dakota State climatologist Darrell Richeson.
5: 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WCFG Dilworth, Fargo, Moorhead, USA. The flag. It's 1 o'clock.
6: Meta surprise. I'm Therese Crowley, Fox News. Meta agrees to a massive settlement in the social media addiction lawsuit to pay out $17 billion to states and enact new laws and limits for teen users. Fox's Claudia Kimmler.
7: Under the terms of the settlement over the next 10 years, Meta will pay up to $17 billion to the coalition of states that sued the social media giant. It will also have to make big changes to how Facebook and Instagram operate for minors and make stronger efforts to flag harmful content and remove users under 13. Provided the court approves the deal, California alone will receive up to $2 billion. California Attorney General Rob Bonta saying, quote, "Today we have secured a settlement with Meta that will make social media less dangerous for our kids and make a world of difference for children and their families."
6: Meta admits no wrongdoing or liability. This same day as the passing of America's national treasure Dolly Parton, we learn the great English star of stage, film, and TV, Tim Curry, also died age 80. Of course, you know him from the Rocky Horror Picture Show.
8: So, come up to the lab and see what's on the slab. I see you shiver with anticipation.
6: Clip courtesy of 20th Century Fox, Tim Curry. Memorable in Home Alone 2 as well. His manager says he died peacefully at his Toluca Lake, California home. And we learned Dolly Parton spent her final days battling cancer.
9: As tributes continue to pour in for beloved entertainer Dolly Parton, it's now known that she had dealt with cancer prior to her death on Tuesday. A representative for Parton said she had been

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1: It's an American political first. Republicans' midterm convention, headlined by President Trump, Vice President J.D. Vance ahead of the November elections. Fox's Peter Ducey at the White House.
2: Speaker of the House Mike Johnson told me this weekend that control of the House, Republican or Democrat, will be decided in 19 of the 435 districts. An RNC official tells us a primetime showcase for President Trump's success, candidates and causes that have propelled the 2026 midterms to unprecedented focus. There is also going to be a commemoration of the 25th anniversary of 9/11 and a section about Charlie Kirk's legacy mobilizing young voters for Republicans. Night one, 53 items or speakers. Night two, 56 items or speakers.
1: A convention next month in Dallas amid a high-profile Texas Senate race pitting Republican Attorney General Ken Paxton against Democrat State Rep. James Tallarico. The president picks another winner in the Republican runoff for Oklahoma governor.
3: Former Oklahoma State Senator Mike Massey, the winner of a runoff, narrowly defeating State AG Gunther Drummond in Oklahoma's GOP primary for governor, capitalizing on President Trump's endorsement as he campaigned on conservative priorities and positioned himself as a businessman ready to lead.
4: I am so very grateful and honored to be the official Republican nominee to be the next governor of Oklahoma.
3: Massey will now turn his attention to the general election in a race against Oklahoma House Minority Leader Democrat Cindy Munson, where he'll seek to keep the governor's office in Republican hands. Jeff Manasso, Fox News.
1: In Alaska, retired teacher Dan J. Sullivan qualified for a slot on the general election ballot against Republican Dan S. Sullivan, the senator. Republicans worry voters could confuse the two, lifting Democrat challenger Mary Peltola to victory. I'm Therese Crowley. This is Fox News.
5: Sunny to partly cloudy and breezy for this afternoon. We'll have winds out of the northwest at 10 to 25 and highs in the low 80s. Overnight tonight, we'll clear things out. We'll drop down to a low in the low 50s. And sunny skies for your Thursday. Lighter winds and highs around 80. We'll warm it up into the low to mid 80s on Friday as clouds increase late in the day. And that could lead to a few showers and thunderstorms as we head into Friday night. From the Flag Skywatch Weather Center, I'm Chief Meteorologist Dean Wysocki. 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
1: Rush Limbaugh used to say, fastest 3 hours on the radio. And he knew what he was talking about because we're down to hour number three cranking here, and it's been a busy one. But we love it. We thrive on the energy at the Hive, ladies and gentlemen. And we now have the Nelson Auto Studios at the Hive. And that we're live at the Hive. We have the Nelson Auto Studios, and we have the PetroServe USA microphones right in front of Tom Sawyer and I, right here. So this is great fun. It's a big couple of days at Grand Sky. Actually, it's been a big year. There's so many things happening, and Tom Sawyer is the founder of Grand Sky. Here's my explanation for people that say, what is Grand Sky? I say it's, number one, innovation unlike anything the military has ever done with the private sector. Yep. And I say that because...

0: first time the United States Air Force has ever done mixed-use operation. Now, they've done others since then, but it was the first little trial to say, okay, we'll give you a piece of our Air Force base to work with our private sector partners. Is that a good description?
1: That's a good description, yes.
0: And so you've got tenants at the Grand Forks Air Force Base, Northrop Grumman, General Atomics are the ones we always hear about, but a lot more than them these days, right?
1: A lot more. General Atomics and Northrop Grumman have big presences there. Over $170 million of corporate resources invested in their facilities and infrastructure and people. And we are grateful for what they're doing because they're hiring people. They're the big basis of the 271 people that go to Grand Sky every day for work. And we love them. But there are a lot of other companies that are expressing a lot of interest in coming to Grand Sky to fly, to train, to learn, to put repetition on their aircraft. That's what Grand Sky is about. And there's a lot of companies. In fact, there's about 70 companies out there today on a little kind of mini expo that's happening out there.
0: Yeah, which is this. It's called T-Rex. Why do they call it T-Rex?
1: Technology Readiness Experiment.
0: Oh, I'm telling you, the military and acronyms are unbelievable. But a smart move on their part to,
1: do it. So it's a really incredible program put on above the services. So the Office of Undersecretary of War has these contracts, and one of them is this T-Rex group, Task Force Raptor. It's a bunch of Army and National Guard folks, and they put this exercise, T-Rex. They have really cool logos and graphics. And what that
0: stuff
1: is all...
0: Stuff Tom and I love.
1: Yeah, stuff and I
0: Show
1: we do love
0: swag,
1: that.
0: Show us some swag,
1: man. Yeah, a little swag. a sticker or a patch goes a long way. But what they do is they invite a bunch of companies. They put out a challenge. So what's our challenge going to be? In this particular case, it's counter UAS, counter unmanned systems, and how do we protect bases? How do we protect critical infrastructure? So they invite companies to come out, show the government what they've got going. This is all on their nickel. The government doesn't pay this. The companies pay to send their people up, set their demonstration up, and the government will give you a bunch of warfighters will look at your technology and evaluate it in action and give you an assessment of here's where you are. And that can be a go, no-go decision for companies on, hey, we got a really strong evaluation. If we fix this one thing, they've invited us back for another one.
0: What if you blow it?
1: If you blow it, they tell you how you blew it privately, quietly. There's no big publication of these guys made it, these guys didn't. They will tell you here's where it didn't quite work. Tell us when you fix it. Come on back for another one. They invite you back. Their whole
0: that same time or another one?
1: Another T-Rex. And they do three or four a year. This is the first one they've done outside of Indiana, and it's here in North Dakota.
0: So there's another first.
1: Yep.
0: Yeah, pretty amazing. And so tomorrow, I mean, every member of the congressional delegation, you're going to have a ton of people.
1: Ton of people. So 607 registered as of our last count are coming out to the Distinguished Visitor Day, where they will all get walked through. This is the planning aspect here, all the technologies that are evaluated. They're not going to walk through each one. They're going to walk through here's the gamut of it all. Here's what we did. Here's what happened out of Camp Grafton. There was a bunch of testing done there. Here's what happened on Grand Forks Air Force Base proper. Here's what's happening at Grand Sky. They'll go through the entire mission operations room that we've set up in our hangar. You know, nothing like 20,000 square feet of the highest tech in the world. And then they'll have lunch, and then they'll go into, we've turned a 68,000-foot hangar. Half of it right now is filled with Global Hawks, and the other half is filled with technology from around the country. They'll go through that, and then there will be a bunch of flight demonstrations where we're showing how these technologies actually work in partnership with Grand Forks Air Force Base.
0: And we'll be there tomorrow, obviously, as well, doing the show from close to the action there. Are you actually watching these drone demonstrations as the people, those 600 people, are they watching this?
1: We don't have enough room for 600 people, so get a good spot early. We've got enough room for probably about 50 to see it on the screens, but the rest of them can go outside. We have an Army Striker vehicle with a Locust laser on it. That will actually shoot down drones tomorrow on Grand Forks Air Force Base as we sit there. There's another group, the Kansas National Guard, is up. They are partners of the Point Defense Battle Lab here. So the Kansas State of Kansas National Guard unit is bringing a 40-unit drone swarm that they will launch into the air. That drone swarm is a bunch of drone display, drone light show kinds of drones, because they're really good at coordinating with each other. But they're going to simulate a swarm attack. And I will tell you, Scott, I am in this industry. I've been doing this for 10 years now. We just saw the 20 drone swarm yesterday. When that takes off and it's overhead, you start to really understand what threat is. You start to really understand how are you going to take all these things out.
0: Yeah, and again, I explain it this way. We're the good guys, but there's a lot of bad guys out there. And this is all about, okay, private sector, help us take out the bad guys, watch for the bad guys, know who the bad guys are. Is that,
1: That's exactly right. How do we detect them? How do we identify them? Good guy, bad guy. How do we track them? And not just track them to the point of, oh, there's a drone somewhere over there. How do I track it with sufficient fidelity that I'm going to shoot the bad guy down and not the good guy? And they may be in close proximity.
0: That's a very tough job.
2: How cool is this?
1: So the greatest thing, the coolest
0: Yeah, I feel like I'm a 14-year-old kid running down the stairs on Christmas morning.
2: Keep talking, dude.
0: Going, oh, Dad, thanks for the Atari. Remember the first time you did Atari? Oh,
1: I do.
2: Yeah.
1: I couldn't turn it off.
0: Oh, man. Like, and then it turned into, you know, lots of other fun games that you play in the basement with your kids. But, you know, this is like mind-blowing technology. But more than that, it is critical to the future of the United States of America and our defense.
1: It is absolutely critical. This is about taking technologies that might be a little newer, a little crazier. How do we rapidly look at them? How do we assess them? How do we give them direction on this is what the warfighter needs? And then how do we get it rapidly prototyped? That's their next evolution of what's going to happen, I think, here in Grand Forks, is how do we get out of the onesie twosie, wow, that's a neat idea, to get into low rate production and then ultimately into high rate production.
0: Senator Kevin Cramer talks a lot. He's a member, obviously, of the Armed Services Committee, so they're dealing with this kind of stuff all the time. By the way, we are so blessed because we have the senior senator from North Dakota, John Hoeven, on military probes, meaning, okay, great, you authorize something, I got to pay for it. So you have Senator Cramer on the Armed Services side. He's coming up with the big ideas, Golden Dome, da-da-da-da-da. Hoeven has to fund it.
1: Yep.
0: You know, and military probes. So it's such a great 1-2 punch. It's unbelievable. And now Julie Fedorchuk's doing great things, too, in the House. So you've got all the wires, you know, going. But Kevin talks a lot about vendor lock, and he hates vendor lock. And my third grade explanation of vendor lock means AT&T and Sprint, right? And they own the world. And he wants the little guys, you know, Pure Talk from Mike Rowe, to have a shot, too. This is as many little guys as it is big guys.
1: This is probably 70% little guys bringing different technologies in. And one of the other unwritten rules of a T-Rex exercise is if you're out here with us, you're here to collaborate with everybody here. You're not here to go beat up on the little guy. You're not here to be competitive and steal other people's ideas. You're here to help each other. And if you have a system, Scott, that works really well, but these guys seem to be struggling, help each other as much as reasonably possible. Let's not get crazy.
0: But you have industry associations. You got to play well.
1: You got to play well. So
0: don't show them everything.
1: Well.
0: A little bit of
1: to
0: little bit of leg.
1: Warfighter.
0: You show a little bit of a leg.
1: A little bit.
0: Yeah.
1: The vendor lock problem comes in. If I buy your sensor technology, I then have to buy your software. I have to buy your software as a service plan. I have to buy your maintenance plan. Only your people can touch that system that I just bought. You remember this. I remember this. I'm a little bit younger than you, but I remember this. We used to buy a car and used to get a manual with it to tell you how to fix it. Now it comes with a subscription and a phone number that says, call us. We will come and fix it, but charge you for it. I can't open up my own radar. I can't open up. That's the vendor lock that's a problem. These systems have to be able to talk to each other so we can pick and choose off the shelf what the best systems are and string them together.
0: Tom Sawyer with us. We're at Grand Sky today. We're actually at the Hive location, which is part of the Grand Sky team. And, of course, there's talk about little guys. There's all kinds of folks here that are great entrepreneurs. This is a tech accelerator for the UAS space, unmanned aerial systems, drones, whatever you want to call them. And then Grand Sky, the park with Northrop Grumman and the others where the T-Rex exercise will happen tomorrow, is out at the Grand Forks Air Force Base. And we'll talk more with Tom Sawyer. Coming up, any questions, welcome. 701-271-1100.
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0: vacation in your
1: Jen with Tom Sawyer, the founder of Grand Sky. Bottom of the hour, markets, metals, money. I'm going to tell you a little bit about the metal side on that as well. Metal, of course, gold and silver. There's also the crypto now and the digital currency. And I'm writing a column today. It'll be in all the forum newspapers on Saturday about some stuff that's happening in that regard. And, you know, bigger is not always better. And the big banks scaring the community banks, freaking out. And all it is competition they don't want. You know, so anyway, we'll talk about that a little later in the hour. Live at the Hive today, part of the Grand Sky operation in Grand Forks, North Dakota, from the Nelson Auto Studios, live at the Hive today. PetroServe USA microphones. So, Tom, just to finish before we were on the break, the bottom line on this exercise is great opportunity for the private sector guys. The military's all in. I mean, they're here. Their top people are looking at all this, right?
2: All this, yes. The number of 3- and 4-star generals coming out to Grand Sky tomorrow to view the technology, of course, with our congressional delegation who get to work them over and say, these are all the things we do here in North Dakota. And I think what's really important is we have a great Air Force base. Minot has a great Air Force base. Grand Forks has a great Air Force base. The National Guard here in North Dakota is really evolving and innovating and moving forward. They're great to work with, too. But the part that goes missing sometimes, Scott, is the state of North Dakota has made the investments. They've invested in programs with the universities. They've invested in the Northern Plains Test Site. They've invested in Grand Sky, quite candidly.
1: And how long ago? Senator Hovind was Governor Hovind.
2: It was Governor Hovind when it started. It was Governor Dalrymple who made the first investment in Grand Sky and then promptly took credit for it the next year when it was time to...
1: That happens sometimes.
2: Well, that's the way that goes. I love that game.
1: Yep.
2: But the... you know, the investment that the state has made let us put just simple utility infrastructure in the ground. That utility infrastructure made it easier. No private companies got a single state dollar out of this, but it gave them impetus to say, wait, these guys are serious. This team is serious. The state of North Dakota is serious. We can find business value to be here, so let's move in. So for every dollar, let me finish the one thought, please.
1: Yep.
2: For every dollar the state has put in, the private sector has put $4.85, I think it is.
1: When does that ever happen? You're saying $1
2: of
1: the state has contributed, but that has leveraged $4 from the private sector.
2: Almost five, yes.
1: Yeah.
2: For the private sector. So that's the part that's the lean forward part. That's the part Senator Hovind, Senator Kramer, and Congresswoman Fedorchuk get to say is, we have leaned forward here. Now, DOD, we want you to lean forward towards us, and we need you to help fill our base up with some more missions. Look at these capabilities we have. The world is a different place when tankers went away. The world is now uncrewed aircraft systems and unmanned systems and counter-drone. The world is a very different place than when that background happened. We are in that front driver's seat.
1: Yeah, exactly. And I remember Senator Hovind as Governor Hovind, Northrop Grumman decided to come. And I did an interview with some top Northrop Grumman folks. And they said, look, your governor's on speed dial for our top executives. Like texting, calling. And we don't get that kind of access anywhere in America. So we could be anywhere. But we're here in North Dakota because of the access to public officials. Senator Kramer, General Atomics, I asked one of the Blues, Landon Blue, I believe it was, that owned General Atomics. And by the way, Northrop Grumman public company and General Atomics private company. And I was in the hangar and talking to him. And I said, why are you guys here? You're San Diego. You're, you know, all over. And he said, because I have Kevin Kramer on speed dial and your governor, everybody else helped. I mean, I don't think people understand the level of the importance of that.
2: They don't. And I think it's more than just speed dial. They answer the call. They listen. It's one thing to be able to call and say, oh, I need to talk to the senator or something like that. It's another thing for to have the staff alignment that they understand what your issues may be. Okay, how can they be helpful? They're not running around throwing cronyism, largesse deals around. They're not picking favorites or doing things like that. But understanding most of the time, it's not funding. It's policy decisions. Oh, how can the Northern Plains Test Site, a state-owned agency, develop flight waivers that allows my tenants and my partners to fly drones at Grand Sky. That's the chain that happens. And when somebody says, Senator Hovind says, well, Tom or Trevor Woods with the test say, what is your number one issue? You know what? We really need some help to let FAA understand what it is we're trying to do. This is how we're going to be safe. We need to get a little bit more senior stuff because we're dying at the staff level and it's just a bureaucracy and we're getting killed. Can we get a little bit of attention? That answering the call matters.
1: Very good point. Kevin Flynn has a question for you. Go ahead, Kev.
0: Hey, bud. You know, you guys are talking about DOD, Tom, and all the defense and swarms and all those things. I'm thinking about, you know, the piloting of these drones, number one, and then outside of that. Like, I know these ag drones are huge, and it's unbelievable. We've got in power line inspections and drone pilots needed for all sorts of applications outside of defense. Talk about that and how big is that? And then how do you become a pilot to fly one of these things?
2: So first, I will answer the last part of that question first.
0: Okay.
2: The best flight school in the United States of America is in Grand Forks, North Dakota. The University of North Dakota is training pilots. They are our first go-to. I can't say enough about the incredible job they do. And they have a UAS program that can get folks spun up. Now, I would say to you, answer your other question is like, how important is this and what does it mean? I would argue that a little bit that drone pilot is a slightly endangered species. Because I saw technologies out on our ramp today where 20 drones are taking off at the same time. There's not 20 pilots there. There's one pilot, one operator with a couple support people monitoring the health of the drones that are operating as a team to put those drones in the air and accomplish a mission. So I think it would be very important. I would encourage anybody in high school, in college, whatever point in your life, if you're waiting tables and you want to do something different and exciting, this is the opportunity to do that. I would learn how to stick fly a drone manually. There's lots of really inexpensive stuff on Amazon that's not Chinese made. Don't get the Chinese drones yet.
1: Never do if you have a choice.
0: Pro tip right there. Pro tip.
2: Yeah. And that's hard to do. I know it's hard to do. But just get the little small ones. Learn how to stick fly that. Learn the rules of airspace. Learn the rules of piloting, rules of flying. And then you are now immensely valuable to our industry.
1: How much money are you going to make?
2: How much money are you going to make?
1: What's the average salary or, you know, range?
2: So we're probably looking at straight out of school, never really build an hour in their life working on a project. We're in the 60K range. Our average salary out of Grand Sky across all the disciplines, which includes sensor operators and computer network engineers and software engineers and coders and all kind of mechanics. Oh my goodness, mechanics! All that air. Our average salary out of Grand Sky is over $120,000 a year.
1: Wow!
2: But a straight out of, you know how to fly, you know you're safe, you know how to run a drone mission. The most expensive thing we can do in the drone world is refly a mission because we didn't collect the data we wanted to collect. So learning how to do that, an ag mission, a power line mission like you just spoke about, Kevin, those kinds of missions, flying that, understanding that you collected the right data to get that to the end user, you're 100% invaluable. Those people are doing 70 to 90 right out of the gate.
1: I know a kid from Bismarck that applied at Northrop Grumman, now works somewhere else for Northrop Grumman, six figures plus.
2: Yeah.
1: Fairly new out of college.
2: Yep.
1: You know, pretty amazing. One of the things I love doing, I always call myself an evangelist for North Dakota, is make sure every corner of North Dakota, every taxpayer realizes what's happening here, because it's about we win, China loses, and it's about great economic opportunities and very wise investment of the limited public funds they get. Thank you, Tom.
2: You're welcome, Scott. Great to be here.
1: Always. Live at the Hive. We love it. See you tomorrow. No, I got one more half hour to go.
3: 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I know I can be. 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I am Darren Hefty with Hefty Seed Company. 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When the other guys are losing their sleep trying to get their crop in, well, my corn will already be in the ground. Plant early, sleep better with Hefty 40 Series Corn.
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6: I'm Bonnie Amistadi. Fargo leaders met yesterday to review a major overhaul of the city's land development code aimed at streamlining zoning and boosting housing, but officials remain split over whether design rules make homes too expensive. City Commissioner Chad Peterson says Fargo needs to get out of the way of builders.
7: I want single-family homes built at the least possible price right now. I want people to do this, again, as painlessly as possible.
6: Planning commissioners argued better design doesn't drive up costs and residents want higher quality neighborhoods. More than 100 workers at Cass Clay Creamery in Fargo have overwhelmingly voted to approve a new contract. Our partners at Valley News Live say Teamsters Local 120 announced the ratification yesterday. Union reps call the deal a major victory for the employees who package and ship dairy products across North Dakota and the region. The new agreement secures higher wages, improved health care benefits, a pension, and stronger workplace protections. Fluctuating market conditions of North Dakota energy operators taking a disciplined approach to daily production. North Dakota Petroleum Council President Ron Ness compares the oil sector's long-term planning directly to local agriculture.
8: Most of our operators, just like any farmer producer out there, steady as she goes because it's such an unpredictable market.
9: Sunny to partly cloudy and breezy for this afternoon. We'll have winds out of the northwest at 10 to 25 and highs in the low 80s. Overnight tonight, we'll clear things out. We'll drop down to a low in the low 50s. And sunny skies for your Thursday, lighter winds and highs around 80. We'll warm it up into the low to mid 80s on Friday as clouds increase late in the day. And that could lead to a few showers and thunderstorms as we head into Friday night. From the Flag Skywatch Weather Center, I'm Chief Meteorologist Dean Wysocki.

0: Was this Dolly Parton's biggest hit ever? Jolene?
1: No, I don't. I think I Will Always Love You was, but
0: oh my goodness,
1: probably right up there. Yeah.
0: I forgot about I Will Always Love You, and she did it before Whitney Houston, right?
1: Yeah,
0: that was her song.
1: Do you know that Elvis wanted to record and wanted that song, and Tom Parker said they wouldn't do it unless they could buy the song from her, and Elvis would own the song, and she said, "Nope, I'm keeping that song."
0: I'm glad she did, actually, because Tom Parker was not a force for good. If you watch that Elvis movie,
1: oh
0: man. He killed Elvis.
1: Yep.
0: He killed
1: him. Awful guy.
0: Yeah. No, he was a bad human being. I'll never forget the day Elvis died. I was at the Chippewa County Fair in Montevideo, Minnesota, and we were doing a live broadcast. I don't know how old I was, but 64 to 77, a pup, and ABC News came on at the top of the hour. The speakers are blaring at the Chippewa County Fair, and the broadcast starts on ABC News, Elvis Presley is dead. And everybody about buckled at the knees. Never forget it. He was quite the legend, that's for sure. Hey, Money, Markets, and Metals is up next. Speaking of legends, our friend David Fisher, CEO of Landmark Capital, Landmark Gold. They do some amazing things, and I learn something every week. And we had a huge Treasury announcement that bombed. The U.S. is implementing the same play that Japan did that contributed to their currency and bonds collapsing. Analysts have some theories on this. And, of course, gold and silver continue to crush it right now with everything going on. Welcome back, David. How are you?
2: I'm doing great, Scott. Thanks for having me. Yeah, big announcement last week. Probably the biggest I've seen this year for sure, if not the second term of President Trump. And you'll learn why it kind of bombed here, but I wish it wouldn't have. But thanks for having me.
0: Yeah, I've interviewed Secretary Bessent before, and I'm looking forward to doing so again soon to talk a little bit about that. First of all, for folks that don't remember, what was the big announcement?
2: So there's been, prior to this, Scott, there's been this liquidity that's been going on in U.S. Treasury market where countries have been selling what you call longer-dated treasuries, 20-year, 30-year. And so there's this thought that there was this, and it looked like it was going to happen, and we kind of forewarned it, that there might be this massive disorderly sell-off in that market because Japan's in trouble, and you sell assets when you're in trouble, and this is one of their largest assets. So in lieu of that, it looked like the liquid values of treasuries were not so liquid, and so Treasury Secretary Scott Bessent announced that he's doubling the size of the liquidity of longer-term treasuries, which confirms we got a problem. Want to make something clear, though. What he didn't announce is doubling the amount of cash in the financial system. He just was providing a way where if you own this security like a dealer or an investor or, more importantly, a central bank, the Treasury is there to supply liquidity support buybacks. So this is for older Treasuries specifically that are inefficient, in other words, losing money, and it gives a way to get out of the market, and the Treasury can buy it from you instead of having to wait for an auction. So that was the announcement, and what the markets did real quick was, well, first of all, prior to this, what triggered this is the Treasury market was losing money, and the yield, which is the interest payment, if you will, on a treasury, went to 5.33%, which is the highest level since 2007. That's not a good thing. That's bad, because when yields go up, treasuries values go down, which causes more sellers, fewer buyers, treasuries fall more, which causes yields to rise. It's just the snowball effect, which causes more selling. So the Treasury market, they wanted to put a floor under this. But here's what happened to in the aftermath, the day after this, or the day this was announced, which was last Wednesday, the Dow went up 0.5%. The NASDAQ went down 0.2%, and the S&P went up about the same amount as the Dow. But gold, 4.35% in one day up, and silver more than that, 5.83%. So the markets confirmed not only we are in a major rally in gold and silver, But there's a problem in our Treasury market, which is what we've been talking about.
0: A quick question. If you were the Treasury Secretary, what would the announcement been instead?
2: I would have left the markets alone, because when Reagan says, "I'm here from the government, I'm here to help," usually those are not good words. And that's, and I'm not down on Scott Bessent. He's a brilliant guy, way smarter than me, knows a lot about the markets. So there must be some reasoning behind this. There must have been a liquidity, real big issue. But, you know, it didn't work. That's the problem. It's and that's what the analysts are saying. It didn't reduce the debt.
0: Got
2: and that's
0: it.
2: The problem. We're not doing anything about our debt. It just prolonged the payment out further in some cases and really didn't solve much.
0: I do have a question about the debt. And it did hit $40 trillion, but our time is limited here. So I want to ask you about Japan. How are we doing what Japan is doing, and why is it a bad idea?
2: Well, Japan did the same thing. They created this thing called, they call it different, liquidity enhancement auction. They created that in 2012. So for 3 years, Japan saw the same problem. They created this way of getting liquidated through Japanese long-term treasuries that became illiquid, if you will, and institutions were losing money on those Japanese bonds. It sounds familiar, almost identical. What happened to their currency? Their currency dropped 31% in 3 years. That's 10% a year on average. And the gold market in Japan rallied to offset that. So if we are truly following in the footsteps of Japan, and everything, Scott, unfortunately, looks like we are, get ready for a currency debasement. And now that's what the analysts are saying, who have nothing to do with gold and silver. They're saying they have to debase or devalue our currency, and historically that's what happened. So last year when we had the 10% devaluation of the dollar, gold went up 68%, silver went up 120%, so I don't know if those numbers are going to repeat this year, but I think we're going to have a devaluation of the dollar.
0: Okay, and on that point, you know, you're going to be in the same soup they are. It's just a matter of when. That's what you're saying.
2: Well, let's take me out of the picture. I'm saying that, yes. Here's a guy by the name of Graham Summers. He says the message is clear. He writes a newsletter. He's a smart guy. He's a stock guy. He does advocate gold because of what we're talking about, though. But he said this: the message is clear. They'll debase the currency before they break the bond market. And he says, historically, all countries, they will defend their own bonds and allow their currency to devalue, and that's what they're going to allow the dollar to do. Another economist says, you know, they're not fixing anything. The yields are going to go up to as high as 6%. Goldman Sachs chimed in, Scott, and said, we didn't do anything. All we did was shift the structural debt from longer terms to short-term treasuries. Another person, an analyst at J.P. Morgan, says, we just shifted the debt into the future on our next generation. So they're all saying the same thing. Another one's saying there's a Band-Aid. Here's a guy by the name of Mohammed El-Iran. He's a really smart analyst. He said, we did nothing, just put a Band-Aid on it. It didn't fix the $40 trillion of debt.
0: By the way, every time we talk, I'm going to say something that's going to embarrass myself right now, but I own no gold. Right, and it's mostly because I don't take the time to say. I will tell you this: I have the greatest investment advisor ever, in the name of Brian Kronk and the team at Collins and Kronk. But I've never even asked him, you know, hey, should we do something IRA converted into this 401k? So I got to get on it, because if I'd have done it the first time I talked to you, or my friend Jerry Breyer, who for years did this, but I bet there's a lot of people in the audience who are the same thing. What do you want them to know about what people are saying right now? People that know this game very well are saying about gold and silver, because, I don't know, I'd bet you a large percentage of this audience doesn't have gold, but why do we need to do a reboot here?
2: So it's normal, Scott. That question and what you're facing is very normal, because financial planners, stockbrokers, they don't advocate gold. It's not their area of expertise. It's paper markets, and therefore they're going to shun gold, and they're not bad people. They probably have wonderful integrity. But, you know, to say I'm only should be in paper markets is not proper diversification, especially since the gold and silver markets are outperforming the stock indexes by a 2-to-1 ratio in the last 4 years, even with the correction going on in gold and silver. But the key here is this. Ray Dalio, this is the message. Ray Dalio, the largest hedge fund manager in the world, a billionaire, he said last week as a result of this, Americans do not have near enough gold for what we are getting ready to face. And he's saying we're going to have a massive, like never before, a currency devaluation. So if that's the case, simply put is this. You have a home, you have homeowner's insurance, you have car insurance, you have life insurance, you have health insurance, you have wealth insurance. What's that? Well, maybe you don't have wealth insurance, and that's gold and silver. So the biggest asset that you work so hard for, your wealth, called stocks, bonds, mutual funds, or wherever your wealth is, you got to have something to protect that, because those are all based in dollars, and gold is the universal asset that's been around for 6,000 years that will always stand the test of time, no matter what economic environment we are in, against a currency debasement. And that is clearly where we are going. Michael Harnett, Bank of America rep, even says now is the time to buy gold, gold long on gold. So the paper assets, people are confirming what we're talking about. And unfortunately, is it just a fix?
0: I like your line. Financial insurance, right? I mean, don't put all your eggs in one basket. I will say this about my investment advisor, Jeff Collins and Brian Kronk. You know, they don't tell you not to do anything. You come up with a plan, you can do what you want. This is on me. I mean, I've sort of just said, yeah, whatever, you guys figure it out. But I mean, I want to have a conversation about that at some point. 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
2: Thank you, Scott.
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12: 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America is you.
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0: Rogers and Dolly Parton. She died yesterday at 80 years of age. Is that Islands in the Stream?
1: Yep.
0: She did a bunch with Kenny Rogers, though, didn't she?
1: Oh, yeah. Yep. They were iconic. Yep.
0: Yeah, no kidding. What a pair. I saw Kenny Rogers' Christmas show one time in Grand Forks, actually, at the Dolores Center. Very good show. I would have loved to have seen a concert with just Kenny music, but it was, you know, he did some of his classics, 6-7, but the rest was Christmas. He dressed up like Santa. It was so cool. Have you ever been to a Kenny Rogers?
1: I did not. Concert? Nope. Never got a chance to see Kenny.
0: Oh, man. Legend, wasn't he?
1: Oh, yeah.
0: Legend. Yeah.
1: Absolutely.
0: He's hanging out with Dolly now up there in heaven. Heavenward, Dolly World, you know, for the day. Any flag you should see, any flag you have or you see should be at half staff today by the request of the President of the United States for someone he called one of a kind. He had a really neat little statement yesterday about her. All right, last chance to get a question or comment in, 701-271-1100. You can also text us, go to our app and tap the talk. Super easy. Crystal, what's on your mind?
2: Hi there. You are a trusted voice here in North Dakota, and I would like to talk to your audience because tonight at CJ's Tavern at Rose Creek on South University, we are having a hands-off Fargo event. People are invited to come if you've got some information that you're looking for, questions that we can answer about why we are want to stop the ward system going into effect. We like what we have. It's good government that we have. It's very effective what we have. And so we've got a lot of people that are on our side, and we're looking at defeating this measure that wants to kind of blow up our system.
0: I'm so glad you called, because I've been wondering if there was an organized opposition to this, because I've really only heard the other side of it. And Arlette Preston, Democratic candidate for, well, she was in the city commission, but candidate for mayor at one point that lost, very liberal woman, but nice and respected, is pushing this along with Tony Garrig, you know, a conservative warrior. So some people think, well, they both like it. It's great. I hate it for many reasons, and I think it'll get manipulated in the future to, like, twist. In other words, let me give you an example. So how many total members of the city commission would there be with the wards? Is it 7?
2: Yeah, it would be 6, council and the mayor.
0: Okay.
2: Total of 7, yes.
0: So that, and does the mayor have to come from a ward, or is he at large and then 6 wards?
2: He's at large.
0: Okay. So what I'm going to get at here is, okay, there's 6 wards now. Rather than just say, let's elect people who all care about Fargo, no matter if it's north, south, east, or west. Okay, and election comes up, and all of a sudden we've got a 5-1 advantage for liberals like Arlette Preston, who clearly craves getting back on the city commission. And I want to ask both her and Tony Garrig, like, would you never run? Would you avow to not run for this, or is this about you? And I'd love Tony Garrig to get back on, but, you know, I think that would make this a little more pure. But back to my point, 5-1 liberals, you know what the liberals are going to do? They're going to gerrymander the ward system. They can change the boundaries anytime they want. And you could have very easily, you know, a Democratic city commission in Fargo till the end of time. That's what this is about, in my view. Crystal, do you agree?
2: I agree with you, and I thank you for this, because we're meeting tonight at 6. There's going to be balloons at the entrance. So it's right when you come into CJ's Tavern. You'll see a placard with balloons, and you go down into the event center down the stairs. And, you know, and yes, you are absolutely right, Scott. We've got to prevent the liberals from taking over. Right now, we just had an election, and we've got a good selection of people. Chad is a good guy. Michelle Turnberg, thank goodness she's still there, and she will be there tonight. And there's enough people, we think, throughout Fargo that agree with us. We just need to get them to turn out on October 6th at either the Fargo Dome or the Atonement Those are the only two places that are going to be open on that day from 7 a.m. to 7 p.m. and vote no.
0: Yeah, no kidding. And you know what? That's another scam, that they got a special election that cost the city $150,000. They did that on purpose. They timed their signature gathering to have that happen. And that, of course, is another way to win. Who in October thinks there's an election? But the people that want this. So Crystal's exactly right. You've got to put October 6th on your calendar, and you've got to put in capital letters vote and do everything in our power to stop this. This is bad news on many levels. And prove me wrong. Prove me wrong. I know this. I've told that to a couple people, and they said, you're racist. You just don't want Somalis on the city commission. I'm like, what? I didn't even think about that. What are you talking about? I think Fargo's working fine. 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
11: A tech giant decides to write a check. I'm John Saucier, Vox News. A federal judge overseeing the California trial against Meta has suspended proceedings following a settlement announcement. Here's Fox's Tanya J. Powers with more.
12: Meta's roughly $17 billion settlement with dozens of states that had joined the federal lawsuit against the company will now be reviewed by the judge, who says she's inclined to approve the deal. California Attorney General Rob Bonta says he's not finished.
13: We're continuing our fight across social media, including our litigation against TikTok.
12: Meta Chief Legal Officer CJ Mahoney called on TikTok and YouTube to join Meta's, quote, industry-wide solution.
14: I'm proud both of the work Meta has done to protect kids historically and of this new groundbreaking agreement. But its success depends on all other social media platforms following Meta's lead.
12: Meta agrees to add safety measures, including daily time limits and pauses for children using Instagram and Facebook. Tanya J. Powers, Fox News.
11: The mayor of Lawrence, Massachusetts, Brian DePeña, and Massachusetts State Representative Francisco Polino are being indicted for using more than $2 million in pandemic-related funds to bankroll their personal debts, political ambitions, and real estate ventures. U.S. Attorney for the District of Massachusetts, Leah Foley, criticized the pair who misused the money that was intended for COVID relief.
15: The money these two individuals allegedly scammed was meant for hardworking Americans and struggling business owners, not for two greedy individuals who lied and stole for their own personal benefit.
11: The two suspects also accused of trying to conceal their criminal cash flows by laundering the money. And Democratic-controlled states filing another lawsuit challenging President Trump's executive order looking to limit mail-in voting in this year's midterm elections. The action filed by about two dozen states against the Postal Service marks a new phase in the high-stakes litigation just 2 days after the Supreme Court ruled against him in a separate case. Did not say the president's order was legal, though. 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

0: will reportedly be punished for flooding the global market with underpriced goods. And this would follow last month's double-digit tariffs on China and 59 other countries for failing to police forced labor. China has pushed back against claims that it's oversupplying markets like the auto, cement, and steel industries. China had its first $1.2 trillion trade surplus worldwide last year.
1: Chinese President Xi Jinping is set to visit President Trump at the White House next month. These tariffs mean higher taxes for American businesses and consumers who depend on some goods sourced from abroad. A new report shows inflation grew slightly in the month of July as the new Fed chair Kevin Warsh is set to address the country later this week. Here's Fox Business Network's Edward Lawrence.
2: This report, this PCE inflation report, looks back to July. A lot has happened with inflation since July. You had oil prices go up and they're sort of coming back down now. But in this PCE report, overall inflation 3.7%. That remains steady from June. You have also the second estimate of the second quarter GDP, which shows a 1.5% growth. That's slower than the first quarter. That ended at 2.1%. So market experts will also be looking at Kevin Warsh's first speech at the Jackson Hole Symposium for clues about Warsh himself. Now, bond traders are trying to see if Warsh is a hawk or a dove or, as some call it, an owl, someone who does nothing.
1: Well, it turns out it's never too late to go back home. Prince Harry and his wife Meghan have arrived back in the United Kingdom today as they make a fresh start in Britain after 6 years living in the United States. The couple's children, Prince Archie, Princess Lilibet, they've already enrolled in British schools, will begin classes in September. The family plans to live at a private non-royal residence outside of London. I'm John Saucier, and this is Fox News.
3: Sunny to partly cloudy and breezy for this afternoon. We'll have winds out of the northwest at 10 to 25 and highs in the low 80s. Overnight tonight, we'll clear things out. We'll drop down to a low in the low 50s. And sunny skies for your Thursday, lighter winds and highs around 80. We'll warm it up into the low to mid 80s on Friday as clouds increase late in the day. And that could lead to a few showers and thunderstorms as we head into Friday night. From the Flag Skywatch Weather Center, I'm Chief Meteorologist Dean Wysocki.
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6: Do you know who I am?
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9: Jay Thomas Show, good afternoon. Welcome to the program. And this deadly tragedy, as more information comes out, people, this thing gets just more sickening. And now we find out they figure this 19-year-old was traveling at 143 miles an hour when he killed Ian Fry, Christine.
10: Yeah, I know Captain Neewen discussed that the Highway Patrol is estimating it was higher, but they had to complete their investigation. That's terrible.
9: Now, they were doing the math on it. They figure 143. Now, one of the passengers is saying when he looked at the speedometer, it was 160 miles an hour when the crash happened.
10: Wow.
9: How people in that car survived is beyond me. And I'm telling you right now, this, and then there's more information Valley News Live has out, and that just popped out here a little while ago on charges that he was currently under for felony. It's just 10 years isn't enough for this. This guy needs to be in prison for a long time. He may absolutely no regard for any other human being other than himself. Welcome to the program, 701-293-9000. That's our Thor Building studio line, post-frame construction for ag, commercial, industry. 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

0: 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All right, Don Ginsler, Long Garden Radio. Again, I don't know what we're going to talk about, but he'll be in at 2:35. Yeah, then at 3:05, now my guest, I do not believe this gentleman is with Hands Off Fargo, the group that has formed to oppose the ward system in Fargo, but I want to be fair, I want to give both sides a chance. This gentleman reached out to me. I had him on my program years ago. He ran for a Fargo City Commission seat. He was like the head honcho for True North Steel. He's got quite a background from Louisiana. Brad Schaefer's lived up here for years, so he's going to join us in studio. Brad Schaefer lives here in Fargo. So
1: my apologies. I mislabeled or characterized that on the morning show this morning.
0: Well, I don't know.
1: Maybe there's multiple people that are opposing this thing.
0: There's a lot of citizens opposing it. So, but he heard the interview the other day and reached out to me and said, Jay, I really want to come on the show and I want to give the other side of this thing, why this needs to be opposed in Fargo. Of course, Brad, definitely.
1: Okay.
0: So he'll join us at 3:05 this afternoon. Couple other things. Crazy gun story out of Grand Forks. We'll talk about that this afternoon. Problem with Theodore Roosevelt Library, if you're trying to get out there and you're using Google Maps, you're going to end up 75 miles away in the middle of a rancher's field.
1: Is this like that story several years ago where the lady kept following the map quest and just drove off the road into a lake or something?
0: I don't know what's going on with Google. people out there at Theodore said, yeah, we've known about it. I've been working on this for 9 days now, trying to get somebody at Google, So finally, I guess yesterday got fixed. The form went and checked it later on in the day. Well, the ping was right back out in that same field, 75 miles south and east of the Theodore of Medora.
1: I just don't know how do you screw that up, considering they can literally do the Google Maps with homes in the Fargo-Moorhead area. You can see aerial views. Like, how do you screw that up?
0: I don't understand. I don't know. Conspiracy theorists? What do you think? is it some conspiracy theory?
1: Are there people
0: at Google that can't stand Theodore Roosevelt? I don't know what's going on here. Let's mess with this place.
1: Yeah, right?
0: Is Google PO'd at North Dakota for summer? I don't know.
1: Yeah.
0: I don't know how it takes 9 days, they fix it, and then goes right back to the way it was. So yes. I don't know what's going on.
1: Speaking of Theodore Roosevelt, I think I'm getting today right. I hope I'm getting today right. The 105th birthday of the National Park Service, created by Theodore Roosevelt.
0: It was him. So, he's the one. Yep, he's the one that got the park systems going in this country.
1: Yeah.
0: What else do we need to hit? I think that's really it. I never got to it yesterday. Maybe we will today. Have you Target? Really? Did you see this costume they had to pull?
1: No.
0: Oh, my God. Look. There was a whole uproar about a Halloween costume that was on the shelves at Target.
1: Oh, boy.
0: And I'm like, all right, here we go. People are offended by, basically everything nowadays. So I Google and look for this costume that Target. It's like, really? Yeah, this is pretty bad.
1: Okay.
0: I don't know. Who clears product placement or product going on the shelves, but how anybody at the Target Corporation looked at this and didn't go, yeah, we can't put this on our shelves. And of course now, because remember when Trump got in office, Target decided we're basically dropping DEI, and they got a lot of pushback because of it. And of course now, the DEI people are out there going, see, this is what happens when you don't have enough DEI in your company. You don't need DEI to see this and go, yeah, this should not be on the shelves.
1: Yeah, common sense is not a DEI issue.
0: Yeah, well, evidently there's no common sense in whatever office or department at Target makes the decision on what goes on the shelves and what doesn't.
1: And they've been in the news a lot. They are also in the news because Randy Weingarten wants them boycotted because they didn't take a stand on ICE.
0: Oh, please, whatever. So. Whatever. Anyway, some of the stuff we got this afternoon. 701-293-9000. Again, the email studio at WDAYRadioNow.com. Didn't get to spend a lot of time on it yesterday. And that is Dolly Parton. She passed away yesterday, 80 years old. I mean, it's you know, amazing how fast television networks can put, you know, 1 hour long specials together.
1: Isn't it?
0: You know, you got to wonder. This is not any disrespect to Dolly. I mean, Tim Curry passed away today, too, at 80 years. That's three. That's Hayden, Dolly, and Tim Curry.
1: Yes.
0: Of course, he was Pennywise the Clown in the original It.
1: Yes, and Frankenfurter in the Rocky Horror Picture Show. Yeah.
0: He's 80. But like last night, ABC, during their 5:30 news, they're already promoting tonight at 10 o'clock Eastern, 9 Central, an hour-long special 2020 tribute to Dolly Parton. It's like, how do you put that together that fast? It's almost like, do they have this stuff like just sitting, waiting, going, okay, there's rumor. We're hearing Dolly's not doing too well because there's no secret there about her health.
1: Yeah.
0: She was having health issues. So they must go, you know what? Get something together. Get it ready. At least get a basic platform. So anyway, my question to you listeners out there, I've never seen Dolly in concert. If you ever had the opportunity to see Dolly in concert, what were her shows like? And anybody listening, did you ever actually get to meet Dolly Parton? 701-293-9000. If so, I'd love to know. I mean, what was she like in person? If you got to go see her at some point in her outrageously unbelievable career, what was she like when she'd put on a show? 701-293-9000. I'd love to hear these stories. I didn't realize she wrote 3,000 songs.
1: Yeah.
0: 55, like top 10 or charted 25 number ones.
1: 10,
0: that is unbelievable.
1: 10 hugely great selling albums. I mean, I don't know if they were all platinum.
0: Yeah, when she sell like 100 million albums, it's the numbers are, and then not to mention everything she did, her books. I didn't even know about the book thing. 300.
1: Oh, the Imagination Library?
0: Library.
1: You didn't know about
0: that? I had no idea about that.
1: It was really cool to hear the story. Now it was across the hall yesterday afternoon.
0: Somebody told me the little engine that could. She's the one that did that book.
1: Oh, gosh. I didn't know that. But I heard Captain Brian Newland of the North Dakota Highway Patrol share the story about how his young children benefited from that club.
0: No kidding.
1: And received books each month and began their start in reading with the Imagination Library.
0: Well, it had to have been around for years.
1: It has, yeah. Yeah, it has been.
0: Would she hand out like 103? I can't remember. The number is astronomical.
1: It's staggering. Yeah, but she allowed younger children. And
0: that's fantastic.
1: She was moved to do that because her young father did not learn to read when
0: read
1: he was
0: or
1: younger.
0: Write. He could not read or write. So I heard that too.
1: And she wanted to make sure kids would never be put in that position.
0: That is crazy.
1: Yeah.
0: Man, what an absolutely extraordinary... And I said this to somebody earlier this morning. I was talking to somebody and we were talking about Dolly. And I said, you know, you put her right up there with Elvis Presley. And he thought I was nuts. I'm like, no, I mean, she definitely is. She's up there.
1: 100%.
0: I mean, she is definitely, you know, same level as Elvis Presley.
1: Well, I mean, I don't know how you can't. The way they grew up, the way that they just impacted music, Dollywood, Graceland. I mean, there's a lot of similarities.
0: Well, it's just her star power, the fame. I mean, I can't believe there's really anybody basically in the free world that doesn't know who Dolly Parton is.
1: Right. And both of them had, now I would put Elvis a slightly bigger edge as far as films and things
0: like
1: that.
0: Well, yeah.
1: But both of them made an impact in cinema. Both of them made an impact on many different genres of music.
0: Yep. Yeah, because she had crossover.
1: She did.
0: That's right. I think I'd put her higher up on the movies. Elvis's movies were horrible. They were horrible.
1: Come on. You didn't like G.I. Blues, Blue Hawaii? Come on.
0: Ronnie's favorite was Clam Bake.
1: Oh, boy.
0: Dolly had, okay, 9 to 5.
1: Yes.
0: What was it? Steel Magnolias.
1: Steel Magnolias.
0: Both big hits.
1: Yeah.
0: Best Little Whorehouse in Texas. Which nobody's talking about that
1: not
0: one.
1: Not one mention. It's a musical. I mean, I think it's a funny movie.
0: What else did she have?
1: And you toured the place it's based on.
0: What other movies did she have? Didn't she do something else with
1: There was an absolute piece of crap, but what? I still think it's kind of funny.
0: What?
1: With Sly Stallone called Rhinestone.
0: Okay. Maybe that's what I was thinking of. Yeah, best. Straight Talk.
1: Yes.
0: That was another one.
1: Yeah, yeah.
0: Let's see.
1: Yeah, that one's the one where she kind of is pulled off of the street and is...
0: becomes
1: is
0: a radio popular,
1: talk
0: yeah, in
1: show
0: Chicago.
1: Host. Yeah,
0: yeah, exactly. Kind of like Wysocki. Yeah. Just pulled off the street, becomes a
1: weatherman. Yeah.
0: Becomes a.
1: I mean,
0: somewhat popular meteorologist.
1: I mean, listen. There's rumor that the character Ron Burgundy is based on Dean Wysocki.
0: Dean Wysocki's based his life on Ron Burgundy.
1: He'll read whatever's on the prompter.
0: That's right.
2: That was a great show. What a movie.
0: The second one was horrible.
2: Oh, I know.
0: Second one was
1: bad. The first half was funny, then it went downhill the second half, but yeah.
0: Hey, let's see. Jay, to add on, the Imagination Library was sponsored by the United Way in Fargo up until 2022 or so. It had no income limits. Everyone qualified. Remember my young son would always wait for his new book each month. Oh, interesting.
1: Yeah, she gave so many kids their start in reading and education.
0: Dollywood.
1: Yeah.
0: She did that. She was just, I think she was just about or just opened a big truck stop.
1: Yes, and there are people, there's videos of that stop all over the place saying, you got to come visit here. It looks a little bit almost like Blake Shelton's place in Vegas, but it's a truck stop.
0: No.
1: It looks a little like Old Ray. It's got live music, a restaurant, you know.
0: All right.
1: And then the one I saw, I don't know if that's up or being planned. It was supposed to be the Coat of Many Colors Museum or something like that. Yeah.
0: Does anybody know the wig story with her? Because she always wore, anybody ever heard why she wore wigs?
1: Mm-hmm. I do not know.
0: I'd love to. I should look that up, AI that, and see why she always wore wigs.
1: Yeah.
0: You ever see Dolly Parton in concert?
2: No.
0: No.
2: You?
0: No, God, no, no, no, no.
1: I did not ever see her perform in concert, but I grew up with my folks had...
0: Oh, my mom had all of
1: Dolly
0: stuff.
1: My dad had Porter, Wagner, Parton records.
0: Yeah, and then Dolly and Kenny, and my mom had all that stuff. Yeah, ask if anybody out there listening to the program, if you ever had the opportunity to meet Dolly, I'd love to hear that story, kind of lady she was in person.
2: My dad always had her on TV when she was on, and he didn't even like her music. I could never figure out why.
0: Huh. Wonder why.
2: I'll figure it out one of these days.
0: Regarding Google Maps, JR Business is located on 19th Avenue North and 43rd Street. Ooh, that's kind of like in the hot spot of street racing, isn't it? When new prospective employees Googled our location, it took them to the very end of runway 36 at Hector International Airport. Well, this Teddy Roosevelt thing, we'll get more to the story later on, our library. People are ending up in places they should not be. Not a real good place to be out in the middle of a field that's got really bad rutted roads. And
1: no,
0: you break down and the landowner's saying, yeah, it's plates from out-of-state plates, rental car plates, because they don't know North Dakota. He said it's been Washington, Jersey, New York. And so...
1: it's like some of those people that went out in the park in Yellowstone and never came back. Yeah, not good.
0: What?
1: In the TV show, you don't.
0: I have no idea what you're talking about. What show? What show?
1: I literally just said Yellowstone.
0: I thought you were talking about this actually happened. Don't shake your head at me.
1: I mean, it's like it just,
0: what?
1: Okay. All right.
0: What?
1: No, nothing. Never mind.
0: I thought you were talking about something really happened. Is it going to be one of these days with you today?
1: Could be.
0: Did you have some issues on did you have some issues on the coffee club today? Yeah, is it really good?
1: Yeah, I'm having a day.
0: Okay.
1: I'm having a day. Yeah. Where's Miller High Life when you need it?
0: Are you in sales getting along today, Ronnie?
1: Yeah, right, yeah.
2: Hey, there's some tequila in the freezer in the break room if you really need to.
1: Ah, that makes my clothes fall off.
2: Oh, that makes my clothes.
0: Does it really? No, I'm kidding, Ronnie.
1: That's the song. Oh,
0: I know. I'm kidding with you. Maybe we need to take you to the train station.
1: Yeah, right. Yes. Please, Calgon, take me away.
0: So I've been, I got down this rabbit hole. Ronnie's heard a gazillion of them today in my office. Have you seen this Trav's, page? It's Trav's, I can't remember now. Is it Trav's, Trav's Chirps is what it is.
1: Okay.
2: What's it about?
0: It's him and his buddy. They're at major, I think now I found out, Ronnie, they're Detroit fans.
1: Oh, Tiger fans.
0: They are in the stands, and when the teams come, they got great seats, and these two heckle, but they're hilarious what they holler out, and they get the whole area. They always end up with, "You bum, you got to watch these."
2: Really?
0: They come up with the craziest like heckles for the players, and they're not really nothing mean. They're just hilarious. Even you got to watch. That was the one I was going to use on you. It's like, because they'll haul out the player's name like, "Wysocki, I bet you think tater tots are chunky toddlers. You bum." and they'll get, sometimes they'll get the players to turn around and laugh at them or acknowledge them. And I bet your pet rock starved to death. You bum. Yeah, they are hilarious, man. They are funny.
2: Out of Detroit.
0: Well, we were trying to figure out. Then finally, in one of their videos, they said something about, okay, so us Detroit people will understand this one. I'm like, okay, they're Detroit. That's okay. Detroit fans.
1: Yeah.
0: All right. It's 25 after. What do you got for weather, pal?
2: Well, we got some pretty decent weather over the next few days and even into the weekend, looking okay. I think Sunday looks a little iffy now, but other than that,
0: wait a minute. I thought you kicked Sunday back, dropped it down for the chance of rain.
2: Yeah, but there's still a chance of scattered storms on Sunday. Yeah. But other than that, we got some pretty decent weather leading up to that today. Kind of a mix of clouds and sun and temperatures in the low 80s with a little breeze out of the northwest. Now, the winds go light, we'll clear out, give that air conditioner a rest tonight. Great sleeping weather, low 50s, and tomorrow upper 70s to near 80. Plenty of sunshine, lighter winds, and Friday winds turn to the southeast. That'll help warm us up into the lower 80s, and then a chance for a few scattered storms Friday night. Saturday looks hot and humid with highs in the upper 80s. I wouldn't be surprised if we score another 90 on the season on Saturday.
0: On Saturday, okay.
2: Yeah, Saturday's going to be hot. And then Sunday, we're looking at partly cloudy, a few isolated storms possible, mid-80s. And then next week, we're stuck in the 80s with another chance of storms Tuesday night, and then another chance later next week.
0: Unbelievable, man.
2: At least we got rain in the forecast.
0: Yeah, well, we've heard that all summer long.
2: I know. Some areas get it.
0: Hasn't worked too well for us.
2: Not for Fargo. That's not for our area.
0: I couldn't believe the other night. I was all excited, and it just split again.
2: It literally split around us.
0: Unreal, man.
2: Yeah. Hopefully that'll change here over the next... we do have quite a few chances and good chances over the next week to 10 days. Okay. So
0: I'm being told, Ronnie, that Brad is coming in at 3:05. He is part of Hands Off.
1: Okay.
0: So he'll be in here at 3:05. Don Kinsler, he's out in the green room right now going, I don't even know what I'm going to talk about today on the show.
1: I'm scared. He just inspected all my plants on the veranda out here. So.
0: Well, one of them doesn't look too bad. You got flowers on one of them.
1: Well, the rose bush, yes. And the pepper looks good.
0: What kind of peppers you got?
1: I believe it's going to be a red pepper. Oh, but please. My tomato plant... The mortgage lifter tomatoes doesn't look like it's really doing anything.
0: Yeah, Alex's didn't do too well either.
1: I had heard because of the heat, they're just not
0: doing it. No. She's got the little cherry ones. They're not bad, but her big ones, she got nothing.
1: Yeah.
0: Cucumbers, though, man, they won't stop coming.
1: Ah.
0: Sort of have nightmares about cucumbers. Sick eating cukes, man.
2: Yeah, they're good for you.
0: Oh, they are, but after having them every single day, and Alex is making every day, it's a new, some kind of new cucumber salad she's come up with.
1: Oh, well.
0: Okay. It's like after a while, I go, oh my God, I'm cuked out, man. All right, thanks, Dino.
2: You got it.
0: 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Don Kinsler, when we come back on the Jay Thomas Show. All alone in a time of need. Because
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8: From the Flank Family News Center, I'm Chris Larson. Law enforcement is sounding the alarm following a tragic high-speed incident linked to illegal street racing. Cass County Sheriff Jesse Johnner spoke out after a fatal crash claimed the life of Ian Fry. Authorities say an illegal street race involving nearly 100 vehicles escalated into a dangerous high-speed pursuit. The suspect, Cornelio Vasquez, was later apprehended in Grand Forks. Sheriff Johnner made a direct plea to parents and state officials.
9: This is what we've been talking about for the last 3 or 4 years and trying to make some legislative changes as far as consequence and, and as they relate to people fleeing from law enforcement.
8: Emergency crews in central Minnesota were on the scene of a tragic rail incident today. Authorities report one person has died after a vehicle was struck by a train near Pillager, Minnesota. The crash remains under active investigation by local officials. And it's a strong financial finish for the summer in Fargo as venue managers look ahead to a busy fall. The Fargo Dome Authority report a solid year-to-date surplus topping $220,000 at Tuesday's board meeting, sparked by higher than expected event attendance. From the Flag Family News Center, I'm Chris Larson. More news on the air, online, and on the go.
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12: Sunny to partly cloudy and breezy for this afternoon. We'll have winds out of the northwest at 10 to 25 and highs in the low 80s. Overnight tonight, we'll clear things out. We'll drop down to a low in the low 50s. And sunny skies for your Thursday, lighter winds and highs around 80. We'll warm it up into the low to mid 80s on Friday as clouds increase late in the day. And that could lead to a few showers and thunderstorms as we head into Friday night. From the Flag Skywatch Weather Center, I'm Chief Meteorologist Dean Wysocki.
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0: 2:37, Jay Thomas Show. I'm here in Robert Plant. That must mean we have a plant guy in here.
1: Yes.
0: How come I saw Kinsler earlier tossing your plants off the balcony around here? What's going on, dude? You and Janae didn't get it done or what? How many peppers you got on that plant?
1: Just the one.
0: Oh, you just one?
1: Yes, but it looks good. I mean, it's...
0: You gonna make a stuffed pepper out of it?
1: I don't think it'll really work for that, but it will be chopping up real nice for like a fajita.
0: Oh, it's not like one of them big peppers you can stuff.
1: It is supposed to be that way, but it kind of grew out about 1/8 the size.
0: Okay. Email says, Jay, why is there no mugshot of the alleged killer in the news story on Valley News? He probably won't bond out this time, but if he does, we need to know what he looks like so that if we see him during ever again, we need to call 911. To this emailer, I'm looking at his mugshot right now on Valley News Live.
1: Yeah,
0: it's the I'm guessing it's probably the mugshot from the other warrant or the other felony. Oh,
1: gotcha.
0: Because they're going to extradite him down here to Cass County, so let's probably see a fresh one. But yeah, there's a mugshot up there. You can see him.
1: Yeah.
0: Let's see, one more. Cucumbers, Jay, when I was in Nashville, I ordered cucumber salad. What came was an Asian fusion cucumber salad with sesame oil, sesame seeds, and soy sauce, onions, fresh herbs. They didn't slice the cucumbers, but cut them into irregular shaped chunks. It was delicious.
1: Does sound pretty good, sound actually, good, yeah.
0: Man. Does sound kind of good. All right, Don Kinsler, what's going on, buddy?
2: Well, good afternoon. Now, I brought in a little gift for Jay.
0: You and your gifts.
2: I brought in a little gift. Now, in past years, we've talked about...
0: This is so disgusting.
2: We've talked about corn smut.
0: I can't even put that over here
2: so
0: by me.
2: I brought
1: in... Well, I'm sorry. What did you say, Don?
0: Corn smut.
2: Smut. S-M-U-T. Right.
0: We're going to talk smut on Lawn and Garden today.
2: So I know in the past years, we've talked about corn smut because it can pop up on any field corn, sweet corn, etc. And as we've talked in past years, it is considered a delicacy in certain cultures.
0: What, third world countries?
2: And so anyway, the way that it is oftentimes eaten is the corn smut.
0: Over a toilet.
2: Now the corn smut, what happens is the corn ear, instead of regular yellow kernels, the kernels get infected by a fungus and they expand into these, could you call them hideous looking? Big gray globs.
0: They look, you know what it looks like, Don?
2: What does it look like?
0: I'm serious. Those look like engorged wood ticks.
2: Yes. Yeah, I would agree.
0: Have you seen this, Ronnie? Well, I'm afraid to touch it.
1: I can see the image of it through plastic. The window.
2: I brought it in plastic. And so anyway, corn smut, when this happens, and it's kind of rare, not really rare. You occasionally find it. But anyway, it's rare enough that it's considered a delicacy. And when I did a little searching on did you get a whiff of that?
0: No, I'm just looking. I can't look at it.
2: And the way you prepare it is slice it up and then saute it with garlic and butter. No. So now I ran home before I came to the show.
0: Hold on. Have you eaten this?
2: Well, I'm not going to eat that.
0: Okay.
2: Well, anyway, I ran home quick to the garden before I came to the show here because I didn't want to bring you day-old corn smut,
0: I'm quite sure that's a lot more nastier.
2: Yeah, because I wanted it to be fresh. So now I think you and Alex, covering it over.
0: I just put a body bag over it, man. I can't
2: look
0: at it.
2: So I would like you and Alex to try this for supper tonight. And then next week we'd like a report.
0: I don't think we would be here after
2: eating
0: that.
2: You're much braver than I am.
0: I ain't that
2: brave,
0: pal. So
2: a report next week would be awesome.
0: I'm going to give it to Ronnie. Michelle can cook it up.
2: Or maybe there are some listeners that are fond of corn smut.
0: If there is anybody out there listening to this program, because evidently nobody that listens to this program has ever seen Dolly Parton in person or met her, because we got no calls on it. Anybody out there, if you've actually eaten corn smut, I want to hear this. I really want to hear your... rating
2: quick,
0: on it.
2: Quick online search will show you what corn smut looks like. Yeah, kind of a big gray glob.
0: So that's
2: out of the,
0: supposed to be a regular corn on a cob.
2: Should be a regular cob of corn,
0: but
2: in the husk.
0: Yep.
2: But when you go to kind of open the husk, well, I didn't even have to open it because it was kind of bubbling out. of the cob. So anyway, I just, yeah, when I saw that, I was picking sweet corn the other night, I thought, gosh, this is for Jay.
0: No, that's I'm afraid to even throw in the garbage because it'll scare the cleaning crew when they come in here tonight.
2: So it would be fascinating to hear if anyone has actually eaten that. I'm not that brave. I don't really care for mushrooms even, so I'm maybe not gonna try it.
0: Yeah, that's pretty. I can't believe that's a delicacy. Oh, dude.
2: So Jay, in addition to the corn smut, there was breaking news today.
0: Okay.
2: Fresh out of the North Dakota Department of Agriculture, emerald ash borer.
0: Now, let me stop you there.
2: Mm-hmm.
0: Explain, what is it? What is this emerald ash borer?
2: Okay, emerald ash borer is a beetle, and it was brought into the United States probably from Asia, probably on wooden packing crates or something, and it was, I believe, 20, 25 years ago, okay. Maybe longer, brought into this country, and it only affects ash trees,
0: okay.
2: Which is the good news. The bad news is it has killed millions and wow. millions of ash trees.
0: Is that why they've been taken? Because like in our neighborhood, West yes. Fargo, throughout our neighborhood, they came in this summer, took a bunch of trees down.
2: They're preventatively taking out many ash okay. and replacing those ahead of time. Yeah. And so anyway, we knew it was only a matter of time because the emerald ash borer has marched across the United States. And it was in Minnesota. It was in Winnipeg. South Dakota, mm-hmm. and it was found in Dilworth across the river from Fargo a couple of years okay. ago. Yep. This year it was found downtown Fargo by the library. Mm-hmm. It was also found, was it a year or so ago, in Lamoure County, south and west of Fargo.
0: Yep.
2: And so now today it was confirmed, the news release is out, found in Bismarck.
0: Okay.
2: And which is very concerning because now that has the confirmation has leapfrogged.
0: Yeah.
2: And we know it's very likely in many other locations too. The emerald ash borer, the green beetle, the adult, mm-hmm. Can fly a limited area, but usually it's taken by firewood or other areas.
0: Okay.
2: And what it does is that.
0: Hang on, caller.
2: That beetle lays its eggs. The eggs turn into a larvae that works inside the tree, disrupting, destroys, yeah.
0: Okay.
2: And within a year or two of infection, the tree is dead.
0: There you go. Anonymous, you're up, Jay Thomas Show.
3: Well, interesting fact about corn on the cob. I was reading this article a couple weeks ago on how it can help clean out your colon. Well, it didn't work right away, so I went back and reread the article. I guess you're supposed to eat it.
0: I'm not understanding anything he just said. I didn't understand one thing he said. Jay, okay, let's see here. Oh, this is pretty good. Jay, be careful with that Google search when you do a Google search for corn smut. Yeah, exactly. Probably won't even let me do it here at work. We're pretty tight on our
1: yes, we are.
0: All right, email says, how late in the year can I wait to plug the yard? You know, put the little holes in the grass. Grass is green, but the yard is extremely lumpy, Don.
2: Okay, the part that I was encouraged to hear was green. If their lawn is green, the core aeration can be done in now in August up to early September. So good time.
0: Yeah.
2: And the bumpiness, probably night crawlers.
0: Yeah.
2: And the core aeration will help level that out. So good thing. If a lawn was dormant, then no. The core aeration power raking would just be too aggressive.
0: Yeah, mine is. My lawn is. It's dormant. Although I did notice, as we get a little bit of rain in here or there, I'm starting to get green clumps back in my backyard.
2: Yeah, exactly. Now, we had a discussion on this. Every week we have a horticulture and forestry team meeting with the specialists and agents. And we had a discussion about this today, okay? Many lawns are dormant, just yeah. crunchy brown. The specialist that handled some of the turf issues indicated, if at all possible, as the temperatures get a little cooler here, which I wish would be soon, begin watering. Try to take that lawn out of dormancy. I know a lot of farmyards and everything that it's not possible. But if you can, try to begin watering at least an inch a week, probably, to bring it out of dormancy. The reason for that is the fall of the year is an important time for lawns. That's when it's kind of recovering, filling out, rooting down. And also, it's an important time to fertilize, but we should not fertilize if the lawn is dormant or stressed.
0: Okay. Derek, you're up with Don Kinzer, MDSU Cass County Extension Horticulturist. Go ahead.
4: Yeah, question about, we have several young trees that we planted this must be the third summer. And with it being so dry, I was wondering about your thoughts on those watering bags you see like the Parks Department use. Are those worth using? I've heard mixed opinions on whether they help or hinder the trees.
0: I just heard about those, Derek, today. I was listening to the wife this morning, and they were talking about this, and I've never heard of these things before.
2: Yeah,
4: I see them used. I see them used around other things, mm-hmm. other trees, but just not sure.
2: Yeah, you do see them on a lot of boulevard plantings. The cities frequently use those, and I believe the most common one holds about 15 gallons.
0: Okay.
2: And so for an average young tree, that 15 gallons does a pretty good slow soak. The water slowly trickles down, so it doesn't all run away. So they are a good option for a newly planted tree, probably for the first year or so.
0: Okay.
2: So it's a good way to get that. And again, it should be at least probably 15 gallons, maybe even fill it up twice slowly.
0: Where do you hang it, guys? Where on the tree?
2: They kind of fit right around the tree
0: trunk.
2: Around the tree trunk. So you see them, probably 18 inches, 2 feet, kind of up on the trunk, ground on up.
0: Telling Derek, yes, go ahead.
2: Go ahead and use those. But do be careful, be sure that you're applying enough. I'd probably, with as dry as it is, okay, I'd fill it up at least a couple of times.
4: Okay, thank you.
0: Hey, thanks, Derek. Appreciate the phone. I take it you can get those in any garden center, lawn center, or whatever.
2: Yeah, I believe so. Yep, so they work well. Or, like I think I've mentioned in the past, we've got a soaker-type hose. We just spiral that around out beyond the drip point. I should mention, though, with those tree bags. Okay, they're watering right around the trunk. We do need to get the water out also beyond that, too. Okay. So make sure the moisture is going out.
0: All right, 249 Lawn Garden Radio brought to you by Valley Landscaping, Linex Valley Truck Gear, Cars Tree Service, Premium Flooring, Pro Lawn, Cheyenne Gardens. We can probably get one of the watering bags. Comfort King and Critter Crumbs. Todd, you're up. Jay Thomas Show.
5: Yeah, Don, good show again, as always.
2: Thank you.
5: My question is, did you have on, or are you going to have on, the entomologist?
0: Yes.
2: We are. Yep, I emailed them. I'm waiting to hear back. I know this is a time because they also, in addition to the horticulture, forestry, gardening type things, they handle the field crops and soybeans and the whole shebang. And so I know this time of year, they're oftentimes doing some of their research on those crops. But I'll email them again, so hopefully we can get them on within a number of weeks here. Usually, middle of September?
0: That's usually when we do it.
2: Yeah, thanks for asking.
0: Okay. Thanks, Todd. Appreciate it. Bob, you're up with Don Kinsler. Go ahead.
6: Hey, Don, I'm building a new home in South Fargo, and as you can imagine, there's a bunch of weeds in the backyard, so I could either, what's your recommendation? If I spray them with Roundup, do I have leftover residue of Roundup in the soil, or do I rely on the builder's final grading to get those weeds, and if they do that, I'm worried that they don't get the roots.
2: Exactly. Now, the weeds that are currently growing on that lot, that empty, that you're going to make it turn into a lawn, the weeds are probably a mix of annual types that will be killed by frost, but they also have a bunch of seeds in the ground for next year, and also probably some perennial type weeds, quackgrass, thistles, dandelions, etc. And so a good recommendation is to spray that lot where you're going to make a lawn with not Roundup, but glyphosate. Roundup has been changed, and the active ingredient now in the brand Roundup, some of those active ingredients can have some soil carryover that could potentially affect the lawn. The glyphosate, which you can still find that, farm supply stores and different garden centers, but that's the key word, glyphosate. That used to be in Roundup. It's not any longer. So apply glyphosate. Glyphosate has no soil residual. So as soon as the weeds are killed, it's deactivated by soil, so then it won't affect your lawn, whether you seed this year or next. But it is important to handle the weeds that are currently there.
0: Thanks, Bob. Appreciate the phone call. We got about 2 minutes left here. So we're going to burn through these emails. You ready?
2: Ready.
0: Okay. Don, half my grass is probably dead, so thinking about dormant seeding, what do I need to do to prepare, and when do I seed?
2: Okay, two choices. If moisture returns and grass greens up, we could seed in late August or early September. Do it by September 15th if you want it to establish. If it's dry and there's no chance of that grass seed sprouting, then dormant seed right before the snow flies.
0: And the snow that's going to stick for the season.
2: That's going to stay. Yep, yeah. Exactly. You might want to power rake before just to make sure you're getting more seed soil contact in the stubble.
0: Another email. Don, can you plant asparagus and raspberries in the fall, or do we need to wait until spring?
2: Asparagus, yes. Raspberries, yes. If we get good snow cover, they'll be fine. Spring is the preferred, okay. But if you find them on sale or if now is the time, they'll make it through the winter.
0: All right, another one. Don, I just had a new sod, or must be sod, put down in a shady area. Run my sprinklers 3 times a day for about 10 minutes. Is that enough time? How long does it take for it to really become established, and when do I mow?
2: Okay, the first watering right after the sod is laid has to be enough water so that the soil is being wet underneath the sod. Okay, so you get a good soil bank, soil water bank underneath. Then the watering is the 3 times a day, just has to be light enough to penetrate the layer of sod. So you're going to lift up a corner. If you're watering, your sprinkling is getting down the roots of the sod, maybe into little in soil, you're good. Once that the sod has rooted down so that you can't pull it up any longer, then you can start tapering off once a day, more than enough. Mow it when it starts toppling over. You know, set your mower to about 3 inches, 3.5 inches, mm-hmm. and go over it. But, you know, when the grass starts to get that kind of long look where it's starting to bend over, then you know that you're ready. And and as long as you can't lift up the sod, it can be mowed.
0: All right, got to rock and roll. 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All right, how do people get a hold of you, Don?
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0: supper
2: tonight.
0: Yeah, we sure will.
2: Tonight.
0: Thanks. Appreciate that. All right, Ronnie, play it.
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3: Peace isn't just a feeling, it's a place. Welcome to the Garden of Healing, located just east of the Shields Arena in Urban Plains Park. 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
12: 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The president and CEO of the National 4-H Council says that more than $500,000 from Tractor Supply Company will help bring new digital resources to 4-H members nationwide. The learning all aspects of technology, digital innovation, and more will be important to preparing them for work and life. 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
11: 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The Flag. 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
13: Closing arguments begin tomorrow. I'm Tom Graham, Fox News. Testimony wrapping up today in the murder trial of Lindsay Clancy. She's the Massachusetts mother accused of killing her three children. Her defense argues she's not criminally responsible because she suffered from mental health ailments. Prosecutors called forensic psychologist Gregory Sathoff today to rebut that argument.
14: This is how the prosecutors chose to close with their final witness, a forensic psychologist with the FBI's Behavioral Analysis Unit, also facing very tough cross-examination today. Dr. Sathoff, who interviewed Lindsay Clancy via Zoom earlier this year and reviewed extensive medical records, responded to the prosecutor's key questions, saying that based on his medical assessment, Clancy was criminally responsible in the deaths of her children. Kevin Reddington, the defense attorney representing Lindsay Clancy, has been trying to show that this Massachusetts mother was not criminally responsible when she killed her three children in January 2023 and then attempted suicide, that she was misdiagnosed, overmedicated, and suffering from postpartum psychosis.
13: Fox's Molly Lyon. A man accused of arranging the deadly shooting of a Microsoft design manager in Florida convicted today in a murder-for-hire scheme. Jared Bridegen was shot and killed 4 years ago after attempting to remove a tire from the road in Jacksonville Beach. Mario Fernandez Saldana was convicted of first-degree murder today and solicitation of murder. He is married to Bridegen's ex-wife. Meta agreeing to pay big bucks after several states sued the social media giant over accusations their products harm children. Fox's Claudia Cowan outside an Oakland, California courthouse.
15: Under the terms of the settlement over the next 10 years, Meta will pay up to $17 billion to the coalition of states that sued the social media giant. It will also have to make big changes to how Facebook and Instagram operate for minors.
13: Now, that settlement resolves a case years in the making. California will get $2 billion of that $17 billion. 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
13: A lawsuit is challenging an executive order intended to limit mail-in voting during the upcoming midterm elections.
20: Days after the Supreme Court dismissed the challenge from Democratic-led states, a new lawsuit has been filed to block an executive order setting new rules for the Postal Service to deliver

0: at the Delaney Hall Detention Facility in Newark, New Jersey, thrown out. Two members of a three-judge panel said while McIver was conducting oversight in her congressional capacity, any interference at the time in the detainment of the mayor of Newark was illegal. One judge dissented, saying McIver's encounter with law enforcement could be seen as incidental contact. McIver said her fight is not over and that she is looking into every possible option to have the case dismissed. Gernal Scott, Fox News.
1: The FDA approving a groundbreaking new drug for the most common form of pancreatic cancer. FDA officials giving an expedited approval to a first-of-its-kind pill that blocks mutated proteins that fuel tumor growth in more than 90% of pancreatic cancer cases. Patients taking the drug nearly doubled their survival time. I'm Tom Graham, and this is Fox News.
2: Sunny to partly cloudy and breezy for this afternoon. We'll have winds out of the northwest at 10 to 25 and highs in the low 80s. Overnight tonight, we'll clear things out. We'll drop down to a low in the low 50s. And sunny skies for your Thursday, lighter winds and highs around 80. We'll warm it up into the low to mid 80s on Friday as clouds increase late in the day. And that could lead to a few showers and thunderstorms as we head into Friday night. From the Flag Skywatch Weather Center, I'm Chief Meteorologist Dean Wysocki.
3: Alsager Meats. I killed that truck, I want to say, four times in the first 5 minutes. My dad just sat there, passenger seat, arms crossed, never once reached for the wheel. Finally, I said, "Dad, I don't think I can do this." And he looked at me and said, "You already are. Nobody learns the easy way out here. You grind the gears, you stall out, you try it again. That's ranching, and that's life. And that's the honest way we do things at Alsager Meats. Alsager Meats. The hard way, the right way, the only way."
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0: think I'd get cat scratch fever if I ate that corn smut, Ronnie.
1: I mean, it's entirely possible.
0: I told Don, you got to take it in its body bag and get it the hell out of here. I can't. It's so disgusting.
1: Yeah, I mean, quite frankly, it doesn't look like a delicacy. It looks more like a lab experiment at NDSU.
0: Yeah, it looks like something Uncle Ted would shoot. Turn that up, buddy.

0: 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Oh, who was our qualifier, by the way?
1: Congratulations, Tom H. is the latest qualifier.
0: All right, that party coming up soon, September 14th, that Kingpin. Somebody's going to win that Vegas gridiron getaway. Go see our favorite green and gold team take on University of Nevada, Las Vegas, running Rebels.
1: Yeah, they may or may not be playing at home at 4:30 this Saturday.
0: Yeah, I didn't know that this weekend was our
1: season opener.
0: And who are we playing?
1: Jacksonville State. You may remember this team because it was one Carson Wentz that had to lead a comeback victory, scoring, and then Nick DeLuca picked off their quarterback at midfield to seal the fifth straight national championship for the Bison.
0: How about that, man? So we're not playing a Mountain West team?
1: Not yet.
0: Not yet. When do we start with the Mountain West?
1: I will look at their schedule, but I would imagine it's not long after that. Maybe two games in?
0: Because I know the game that we're doing in Vegas where you're going to get two round-trip tickets, three nights hotel, and you get VIP 50-yard line tickets plus the Champions Club, where you get all the free premier food and beverages. Mm-hmm. That's October
1: 10th
0: is that game, I think. Yeah. So it's coming up. Allegiant Stadium. How about that, man? Get you some of that. All right. So earlier in the week, we had in studio Arlette Preston, Tony Gehrig, two former Fargo City Commissioners. And they represent Fargo Wards for Equal Representation.

0: Asian, and they were in here talking why Fargo needs to go to a ward system. And I want to be fair, so I said, hey, look, there's a new group called Hands Off Fargo, and Brad Schaefer, who I've had on this program. I mean, it's been years, Brad, since you've been in. What did I have you on for? It's like back in like 2015 or something like that. That was a long time ago. I know you were running.
1: Gehrig would know. It's a first year Gehrig won. I can't remember the year, but it was a while back. Yeah. Me and Tony were out there. I think it was third time to run, my first
0: That's
1: time.
0: That's what it was. You were running for
1: first time. Yeah, the six of us, and Tony won. I think that was a place when Mahoney took Wallacker's place when Danny died.
0: I think that's
1: and they had a special election. And so, it's been a lot of years. I can't remember the year, actually.
0: Of course, got that Southern accent. You're right. You're a Louisiana boy, right?
1: Baton Rouge, Louisiana. SEC football. Yes, sir.
0: And how long you been up here for now?
1: Fargo, 18 years. North Dakota, 22 years.
0: What got you up here from Louisiana?
1: Well, the economy is pretty daggum good up here.
0: You think? You
1: know, yeah. A civil engineer, in sales, design water sewer systems. So went to work in Grand Forks for a company, and then got hired down here with True North initially, and then kind of moved on from there. And I worked as a business development manager for a worldwide modular steel bridge company, and I worked my territories pretty big. You got some pretty daggum big western states out here.
0: Yeah, we do.
1: The Dakotas, North and South Dakota. I got Idaho, Montana, Wyoming that I cover.
0: So. Oh, man, dude, you cover.
1: Yeah. Got to know the airport pretty well here. Nice airport we got here now.
0: Is it something?
1: Oh, nice.
0: So you don't have to put on a ton of windshield time. You're on a bird and going.
1: I drove to Cody, Wyoming 2 weeks ago.
0: Man. Did you? Do they still have the Cody Nightly Rodeo?
1: Nice, yes. It's beautiful. Yep. Entrance to West Yellowstone, east entrance to Yellowstone.
0: So. And then, what's the bar? Is that in Cody? I can't remember the.
2: That has the saddles.
0: That
2: for
0: has
2: seats.
0: All the saddles for seats. Is that? That's not Cody. That's.
2: I thought you said that was Jackson Hole.
0: Jackson Hole, Wyoming. Yeah. Beautiful out there. It's gorgeous. All right, Brad. Why are you getting involved in this? What scares you about going to a ward system where you're like because you're a busy dude and you're like I have to get involved in this.
1: Well, yeah, busy. Yeah, it's an understatement.
0: Yeah.
1: Don't have time for this, I'll tell you. And that's the frustrating part of it. And they got, 4,100 people to sign the petitions?
0: So yeah,
1: have
0: something
1: a
0: like
1: special
0: that.
1: Election by itself.
0: And these special elections don't have
1: it's
0: a big
1: just
0: turnout.
1: A mess. It's just a mess. But, I guess the question would be, what's broke?
0: Mm-hmm. That's what I hear from the –
1: What
0: that's
1: is
0: what we
1: broke?
0: Hear.
1: And I still haven't heard an answer. Well, I have heard an answer from both former city commissioners, Tony and Arlette. I know both of them. Tony's a friend of mine, good guy. So their reason is people don't feel represented. I haven't heard that from anyone. And again, here's the deal. If you're a city commissioner and somebody comes to you and says they don't feel represented, they're talking to the guy who represents them.
0: Yeah.
1: That's what's baffling me. You ran on a position. You represent the whole city.
0: Yeah.
1: And so someone comes to you and says, I don't feel represented, then solve the problem. So there is no problem. I don't know what all the fuss is about. I haven't heard anybody come to me and say the current form of government is not working.
0: I see. And now on this show, when this whole thing came up, however long ago it was when they announced this, and they're going to try to get the signatures and all that. It's people for years, even before this. A lot of people in Fargo just felt there was too much focus on downtown Fargo, too much focus. And I think when they heard this, they're like, well, finally, somebody's going to, I'm going to have somebody representing me where I live in Fargo. I'm sick and tired of everything just being downtown Fargo. I heard that a lot. We still hear that. I think the 32nd Avenue thing was another one. When there was a talk a few years back, hey, we want to make 32nd Avenue walkable. And everybody's like, what are you talking about? Do you even come down here? How are you going to make this walkable?
1: It's an arterial. Yeah. As a civil engineer, that's idiotic. It's an arterial. You don't want people walking.
0: Yeah,
1: there.
0: Exactly. And now what I'm hearing from people that, are, especially after I had Arlette and Tony on, the people are like, we don't want this. You know what their big thing is? Like, this makes no sense. So you're telling me there'll be, it'll be seven people representing the city?
1: Six and a mayor.
0: So I only get now to vote for one commissioner out of six commissioners.
1: Makes sense.
0: That ain't right.
1: Makes sense out of that.
0: Yeah, exactly. That's what they're saying.
1: Somebody, and you probably have open lines here later. That's fine. Somebody call in and make sense out of that.
0: 701-293-9000. You have a question. Brad Schaefer's in here. He is with the group that's formed and does not want this ward system to happen. They're called Hands Off Fargo. So if you got a question, a comment, 701-293-9000. I don't know what's going to, I feel different almost daily. There's days where I think this thing's just going to blow right through because it's this whole, like, I got somebody that's representing me. Then there's other days where I'm like, maybe not. People are like, I only get to vote for one commissioner.
1: Yeah, well, think about it. You got four guys you vote for now, and they're all voting for your taxes, how they're spent, anything from special assessments to where they're going to build a street next year. There's a lot of stuff that every commissioner, including the mayor, looks over for the whole city. Mm-hmm. So you're telling me you can divide that up into eight silos, eight little districts.
0: Yeah.
1: And you're one little district guy. I don't know what they call them, a ward commissioner. I don't know what the name is. But they may have to have a committee to meet to decide what the name of the people are. I mean, it's ridiculous the levels of garbage you're creating here. But I don't know. I'd like to vote for more people. Mm-hmm. I think less government is better.
0: Yep.
1: I'm an independent. I'm not a Republican, Democrat. I just like less government. It makes more sense.
0: You should join the Garage Party. That's my special political party. We're the Garage Party.
1: First
0: garage
1: beer's party. Free. Hey, I like that. Yeah. I've got a garage.
0: Yes. So,
1: I'm good there.
0: Meet my garage. First beer's free. Every beer you guys bring me is a free one for me, man.
2: Somebody described it in a recent Facebook post as, under the current system, I get to vote for 100% of the commissioners. Under the new system, if it's implanted, I get to vote for 16.7% of the commissioners.
0: They had it right down. That same person
2: doing the math. Yeah.
0: That's probably the same person that emailed me.
1: Yeah, it's sad. What baffles me, and goodness, you got a mom with two kids leaving Walmart, and somebody shows the petition in front of her face. Hey, better government sign here. And they got 4,100 people voted for this thing.
0: Yeah.
1: To put it on a ballot.
0: 4,507 signatures.
1: Wow. Well, that is we got the addresses for those folks, and we're going to, contact them, say, hey, look, this is, we'll mail them something or whatever. Say, hey, this is, we feel that, we got a better deal. Mm-hmm. And that better deal is to do absolutely nothing. Isn't that refreshing?
0: Doug, you're up, Jay Thomas Show.
3: So the part I don't like, and I won't vote for this, but is for one voting for one commissioner. But other than that, so we have a left-leaning mayor, and they change these, and then all the ones that are even that were just elected for 4 years have to run again, correct?
0: Correct, yep.
3: So they paid money and ran for 4 years, and now they got to do it again and run in 2 years, which is wrong. And I think it will make your government lean one way or the other for the city government. I think it's just a bad deal all the way around. And it costs money. And Fargo isn't so big that our representative can't represent our city.
0: Doug, I take it you're a citizen of Fargo. As a citizen of Fargo, Doug, do you feel that you don't have representation, or do you feel if there's an issue, hey, I can just pick up the phone and, under the current system, and just call whatever commissioner and talk to him about my issue?
3: Well, I mean, I feel like I have as much representative as I would the other way. I feel like we're represented. I don't agree with all our city government has done up till now. Mm-hmm. And then, and so that part of it, and I don't like to only elect for one. And the veto power of the mayor, I don't like that.
0: Mm-hmm. Yeah, because if the mayor vetoes something, then it takes 2/3 of that commission to overturn that veto.
3: And the other part I don't like at all is that so we vote for this and we say, okay, we need representation. And it votes in, and then after that, they pick the boundary lines. That kind of seems like partisan politics to me.
0: Yeah, that didn't. I know that didn't sit well with people. They found out that these party lines, or not the party lines, the ward lines, are not. They're not going to be drawn up till after the people if they vote for this thing in, then the ward lines will be drawn up. So, all right, Doug, appreciate the phone call. Emails, AJ, you just nailed it. The downtown first theme is why we the people don't feel represented. The new convention center was the straw that broke the back. The only people that wanted that downtown were the commissioners. They need to prove us wrong or this ward system will pass. Let's see. It's that. Okay, that's for something else. All right, so when it comes to... when it comes to, you know, this is something else people had a problem with. So this wouldn't take effect, Brad, until 2028. And you got commissioners that ran for a 4-year term. All of a sudden, they've got to rerun again.
1: I don't know who wrote this. I kept hearing Tony Arlette referring to state law. I don't have time to pore over state law to see what the heck any of this says. I just know that nothing's broke. There's no need to fix anything. And the email person, I don't know what a ward system would change for voting for downtown. I don't get the point there.
0: Let's see. Hang on here. Chuck, I believe, is next. Hey, Chuck, you're up. Jay Thomas Show.
4: Hi, guys.
0: Hey.
4: I have an idea.
0: Okay.
4: How about you have a race? You make the wards, you have a race in each ward, but the whole city gets to vote for all the people. That way you're picking people you like, but then again, you get the representation of your one person in your ward, too.
0: Yeah, the only problem is they cannot change this now. This thing is, it can't be changed.
4: I wish I would have thought of this before, because I think that would cure both things.
0: So what you're saying is, let me see if we understand here. So what you're saying is it would have been better if each ward, there was an election for that ward. That person is picked in that ward, just that ward, but then the entire city votes on all. I don't understand how you're... Explain it again.
4: Okay, you have a race in each ward. Mm-hmm. Let's just say two people for simplicity. Two people are running in each of the wards. Okay, so each, and then, but yet the city as a whole votes for them because Fargo's small enough, we're going to know the people voting or running in the wards even if, because they're part of town, they're going to be campaigning as a whole. But yet they're still living in your ward because they can focus on some of the things that are going on in your unique neighborhood, too.
1: I think... If I could add something here.
0: Yeah.
1: Do you understand how complicated you're trying to make this? There's nothing complicated with what we have right now. You got every 2 years you vote, it's staggered. After the next 2 years, you vote for two commissioners and a mayor. The next 2 years, two commissioners. Very simple. You know, I'm not the sharpest knife in the drawer, but dadgummit, that does not make any sense to try to complicate something that is very simple now. I'll give you a minute to speak here, but if you have a race between each ward, you have a race, who counts the votes? You're adding multi levels of government, which you don't have to do.
0: And cost. Go ahead, Chuck.
4: Not really another level, but you would have. Well, you would avoid the idiocy that almost happened with making 32nd Avenue two lanes with a beautiful sidewalk on each side.
0: Yeah, that was brilliant, you know? Thinking.
4: You'd avoid that because you'd have the people that are elected from the south side saying, "Hey, wait a minute, guys, come here, look at this."
0: Mm-hmm.
4: You know,
0: that
4: would be a little more complicated to start with, but I think it would solve both issues because you'd have people representing each area, but yet getting together. It's kind of like Congress getting together. It's people, or Senate. There's people from every state.
0: Mm-hmm.
4: You know?
0: Chuck, appreciate anyway. Are you for this or against this, Chuck? Which way are you going?
4: I'm for the wards.
0: Okay.
4: I grew up in Jamestown. We had wards forever.
0: Okay.
4: And I think that would If I had to pick one, that would be the way I'd pick rather than the way it is now.
0: Okay. Chuck, appreciate the phone call. 701-293-9000. Email says, guys, does this vote just need the simple 50% majority to pass and change? That's a good question. Is it just 50 or does it need a super on this thing?
1: No, I think it's 50.
0: Is it 50? Crystal, you're up. Jay Thomas Show.
5: Yeah, hey, I was wondering if your guest, if your guest is going to be at CJ's tonight, that's going to be talking about this whole issue at about 6 o'clock.
1: Oh, so
5: will he be able to be there?
1: I am, yeah. I am, Crystal. I wasn't going to plug that, but since you are.
5: But that's okay, because I didn't know. And I appreciate you very much being there. I think what people get confused about on this 32nd Avenue walkable thing, it wasn't pushed by the city commission. It was pushed by the planning people.
0: Yeah, but the commission was behind it. They weren't trying to stop it. Some, I should say.
5: Most of the, yeah. And there's three people right now who do not live anywhere near downtown. They live, I mean, they're down by the south side of Fargo, and there's three of them. And two of them, if they put these boundaries together, it's going to force them to run off against each other. Oh. And that is so unfair. Earlier, you had another caller saying about the money that they had spent just to get elected, which we just had in June.
0: Yep.
5: And then if these same people have got to turn right around again and run again, that is so unfair.
0: Well,
5: please, please, anybody listening, vote no on this nonsense.
0: Well, Crystal, here's something else that came up, too, earlier in the week when I had my, when I had Arlette and Tony on. I said, so, okay, let's say I get voted. I'm representing the West Acres ward. I'm just, whatever. And I decide, oh, you know what? I got to get a bigger home. I found a great deal, but I live it. But that home is in another ward. All of a sudden now
2: you're out.
0: I'm out.
5: Well,
0: so I can't, get another home somewhere. I'm going to lose my position after I was voted in.
1: Well, that's
5: so unfair.
1: And carry that further.
5: Because if you live in an apartment now and say that your mother needs you in North Fargo and you need to live with her to help her, what you're just describing, Jay, that person would have to give up their seat, pretty much give up their life that they were elected to do and dedicate their time to Fargo, and then either have to run again or give up their seat. And look, it's a mess.
0: Yeah.
5: And thank you for having that.
1: Then you have
0: Crystal, appreciate it.
1: You have a special election.
0: Yep, that's right.
1: At $50,000 minimum.
0: That's right.
1: So if Johnny, whatever, he wants to move to another part of town or he gets transferred, $50,000 right now is not broke. Nobody spends anything.
0: Great. Now you can live anywhere you want in Fargo.
1: It's asinine. Yeah.
0: Hey, Ronnie, how much time do I got?
2: You're coming up on a minute.
0: All right, John, can you hang on?
6: Yeah.
0: Okay, you're going to be first, John, when we come back, so hold on, because I want to give you plenty of time, because right now I have less than a minute. So hold on, John. You'll be first on the phones when we come back. 701-293-9000, email studio at wdayradionow.com. Getting the other side of this whole ward vote that you Fargo residents are going to do on October 6th. We had the Fargo Wards for Equal Representation on earlier this week. Now I have Brad Schaefer, and he is with Hands Off Fargo. He joins us. Questions, comments, 701-293-9000. They're the group opposing us saying, we don't need this. There's nothing broke right now. Why are we doing this? 701-293-9000. 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Callers, hang on. We're going to come to you next. And more Brad J. Thomas Show.

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6: From the Flag Family News Center, I'm Chris Larson. Charitable gaming in North Dakota is reaching record levels, with gross wagers projected to top $2.7 billion. Electronic pull tabs drive the vast majority of those bets. Aaron Hummel, director of the state gaming division, says that while 90% of wager money is returned to players and prizes, millions go back to local communities.
7: You're talking about $102 million. Okay. Then that does go back into the community from a charitable perspective.
6: Hummel noted that the state collects around $28 million annually in gaming taxes, with a portion routed directly to problem gambling programs and local municipal governments. Fargo Public Schools officials report enrollment is virtually on target ahead of the first day of class. High school enrollment stands at 3,432 students, with 2,606 in middle school. District official Missy Eidsness says boundary adjustments are helping balance elementary school populations. In local business news, aviation training in Fargo is changing hands. Fargo Jet Center has sold its flight school to Fargo Wings, led by President Jeff Oman. Students will experience it's a seamless transition, continuing lessons at the same facility. From the Flake Family News Center, I'm Chris Larson.
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10: Sunny to partly cloudy and breezy for this afternoon. We'll have winds out of the northwest at 10 to 25 and highs in the low 80s. Overnight tonight, we'll clear things out. We'll drop down to a low in the low 50s. And sunny skies for your Thursday, lighter winds and highs around 80. We'll warm it up into the low to mid 80s on Friday as clouds increase late in the day. And that could lead to a few showers and thunderstorms as we head into Friday night. From the Flag Skywatch Weather Center, I'm Chief Meteorologist Dean Wysocki.
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0: 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Brad Schaefer in studio. Louisiana boy. Been here for over 20 years in North Dakota. Been here, what, 18 in Fargo? And yeah. Is with the Hands Off Fargo group. They're against going to the ward system. And we got a question or comment, 701-293-9000. I had the group Fargo Wards for Equal Representation in earlier this week. I wanted to get both sides on. Again, I don't have a dog in the fight. I can't vote on this. Ronnie, you live in Fargo. Brad, you're in Fargo. This is going to be interesting. The turnout, I think it's going to be dismal. I just don't think it's going to be a big turnout. Special election. They just don't draw people. And October 6th is the election. Get out there and vote, man. This is this could change the face of Fargo government.
1: Yeah, two places to vote is what I'm hearing.
0: Only two.
1: I hope this isn't correct, but Fargo Dome and Atonement Lutheran on Tuesday, October 6th. And you can early vote by going down to City Hall. I think you can get it.
0: Starts tomorrow.
1: You can get your ballot and vote right there. You don't take it, mail it in. You can do it right then.
0: Yeah.
1: So, yeah, big deal. I mean, it was good timing. And honestly, I didn't know these guys were going to be on there Monday. But I said, well, shoot, someone's got to get up here.
0: I'm glad you reached out.
1: Common sense going.
0: Well, I was actually going to reach out because I got an email from, hang on, John. I got an email from my hands-off people and they say, hey, we're just getting stuff together. And then I'm like, well, I get these folks on. And then you reached out. I'm like, perfect. Fantastic. John, you're up on a Jay Thomas Show.
2: Yeah, I just got my opinion on why they want to do this is the left sees their power slipping away. And this is the way to keep their power, their voice. And they're going to gerrymander these wards. They know exactly what they're doing, and you know the left is good at this. And it's just too bad because it's probably going to go through. And like you said, Jay, get out and vote. Oh, vote.
1: I would ask. you see it slipping away. I think it's there.
2: Well, right. That's what
1: they're slipping away. It's getting more. So, yeah, it ain't slipping away. You gotta get out and vote, guys. I mean, if you want to sit on your hands and do nothing, this is what you're gonna get.
2: Right, bigger government. That's what they want, and we know what bigger government. It's not good.
0: Hold on.
3: We're from the government. We're here to help.
0: All right. John, appreciate it. Thanks, brother. 701-293-9000, Mark Fargo, Jay Thomas Show.
4: Hey, Jay, thanks for the call.
0: You bet.
4: Hey, first off, disclaimer, I have not decided how to vote on this yet. Okay. I listened to your show today specifically to hear, you know, the other side or Brad's side. I listened to Arlette the other day. I did sign the petition. I didn't run into him outside of Walmart. Got a hold of Arlette. Went through everything with her. Mm-hmm. Felt like it at least deserved, you know, to go to the public. If they could get enough signatures, then let's have a vote.
0: Yeah,
4: because, generally majority speaks loudest, right?
0: Well, if the hopefully majority of citizens will actually come out and vote. That's the thing, Mark.
4: Well, you got to hope that the cross section is still kind of accurate. You know what I mean?
0: Mm-hmm.
4: But that's my meander. I don't believe that. I think it's unfair to say this is bigger government. While it's yes, a couple more people are getting on. You're going from 5 to 7. It's not a huge change there, and it will represent the people. You know, and again, I'm not for or against. I'm just kind of saying I don't want to be kind of scared by what I'm going to call kind of a half truth. You know. Mm-hmm. One thing that nobody is talking about that Arlette spoke of when I visited with her that day is this also sort of when you go from commission to council, you're actually kind of changing more than that. The new council will not have the files like they do now, the portfolios.
0: No portfolios.
4: They won't have one commissioner working with the police.
0: Yep.
4: Go ahead.
0: No, you're right. Yeah,
5: she mentioned that. When
0: she mentioned that.
5: The
0: portfolios. Yeah. I think that goes to the city administrator, Mark, if I'm not mistaken.
4: Yes, it does. Yeah. And the city of Fargo has a terrific administrator, as Mr. Mark Redlinger does a great job. So, I mean, that doesn't scare me at all. I just think that there's kind of, as you present this thing, and I hope that everybody looks at the big picture, the whole picture. And one, my comment to Brad would be, when he says nothing's broke, I think there's a tremendous amount of people in Fargo that do feel that city government's kind of broke right now. We went through the last 4 to 6 years. This has been a topic on your show a lot.
0: Oh, yeah.
4: There's some things wrong and some things that need to be fixed. I'm not saying this is the way to fix it. Mm-hmm. I'm not decided on how I will vote on it yet, but I just think that we got to look at both sides. The other point I want to make is, if you ever look at the city commission deal right now, it's been a topic of concern for the current commission to go to 5. There's 7 seats up there. If you've ever noticed, that's a proposal that they've had several times, and they know that eventually, as the city grows, we're probably going to have to get more people on there to represent, you know, the majority of the people.
1: That would be a very, very simple solution, but the solution that's thrown out there, to me, solves nothing. I think it does create additional layers of government. I mean, how many meetings are going to take place to decide where the district boundaries are? Or, hey, if you do move a boundary, here's how you move it. All the stuff that's going to complicate this, it's not complicated now. I do like the portfolios. I couldn't understand from your comment if you're for or against that. I think that's a good thing. I think to have John Strand, for instance, be involved with Fargo Public Health, I think that's a good deal. He's a direct contact with them. He knows the people. He reports back to the people. To put a disconnect there and put that all on a city administrator, why do that? Just let the commissions need to be more involved with the city departments. They're deciding increases in salary. They're deciding, do I increase the budget on, say, you know, public works? Do I increase public health? Do I increase, other areas with water and sewer system? You know, they're the ones that decide that. They need to be intimately understanding of that. So I don't understand Ms. Preston's thinking that's a victory, that they no longer have that. They had it when she was there. Did she, and you're same thing with her, Tony, did they voice this when they were on the commission? I don't think they voiced that when they were on the commission at all. So is it a problem now? It wasn't then, it is now.
0: Go ahead.
4: I do know that when you talk to some of those city, you know, managers, and let's just throw an example out there, the water department, pretty soon those folders change every 2 years?
0: I think so.
4: So, you know, 2 years, you have Mr. Strand for 2 years as in your example, and then next thing somebody else comes in and they want to micromanage, and they got a million questions, a million ideas on how they think things should be different. I'm not so sure that, I mean, I can see argument both ways, is what I'm saying. Yeah. And that's why I liked it. I mean, I'm glad you're there to give your side of the story, but I think there's a tremendous, probably 4,500, whatever the number was, Jay, people that do think the city government is broken and want to see change.
0: I think from doing this show for the amount of years I've been here on DAY now, and this isn't like something new that people are concerned. The average, you know, person that's working, got family to take care of and stuff, they're not following, you know, local politics or nothing. They just know how they feel. And with
5: love letters from the city.
0: Yeah, getting their love letter. I mean, people just don't feel like they're being represented. There's a lot of that sentiment in the Fargo public, man. Mark, appreciate the phone call. Before I get to Jim, Crystal's calling back. She wants to clarify some information. Go ahead. What do you want to clarify there, Crystal?
6: Yeah, we're not voting at City Hall. You can go there. I talked to Angie, the city auditor, and a person can go and request an absentee ballot.
0: Okay.
6: You fill out the form, and they will get mailed to you. We're not voting at City Hall, according to Angie.
0: Okay, so you go there to get your ballot, and then, or request it, and they'll send it to you.
6: Yes.
0: Okay.
6: Yes, and so that's a consistency that makes sense. A person has to verify you are who you are, you live where you say you do.
0: Yep.
6: And there's nobody using scare tactics. Your previous caller was, three or four times talking about scaring. We're not scaring anybody. We're looking at stability and established government that we have, and it's been working for the past 100 years very effectively. The only people that are using scare tactics are the people pushing the wards, not us.
0: Christ, I'll appreciate the phone call. And actually, it's over 100 years because it was in 1913 when they went from a ward system back to this. Hang on, callers. I'm going to grab you in a second. Let me grab a couple emails here. Hey, guys, the left feels their power slipping away, question mark. They crushed us in the June elections. There are another one. It doesn't matter that none of the commissioners currently live near downtown. Under the current structure, City Hall's priorities still disproportionately benefit the downtown business district and often at the expense of older established neighborhoods. Downtown incentives have increased the cost of living there, while subsidized outward growth has hollowed out the city's core, contributing to more single-family homes becoming low-income rentals owned by out-of-state landlords. If you live in one of these neighborhoods on a fixed income, you have every right to question the city commission's largely near-unanimous priorities over the last 20 years. Very few past or present commissioners have actually lived in these neighborhoods. They've been run into the ground. Another one. Hey, guys, listening to you. Oh, well, check this out. Listening to you on the Klondike Highway to Dawson City, Yukon, on our way to Alaska. Been listening to you using the Starlink the whole way. We're driving to Alaska from Fargo. We've been driving to Alaska from Fargo since August 17th. Holy smokes, that's a road trip. And plan on spending the next 4 weeks touring Alaska and then driving back to Fargo. Just wanted to say hi from Carmen and Dan. Appreciate that. Thank you. Let's go to Craig. Craig, you're up on a Jay Thomas Show.
7: Well, here's my experience in Moorhead. In the last 25 years, if I have a situation, I can go to my own people. If I have a situation that I don't think I'm getting help with, I can also get a hold of somebody else, but I'm not going to get an answer back because they're worried about their own constituents. Then you got the thing of this spring. Both my people were part of the tribe that wanted to go and against ICE and make Moorhead a sanctuary city.
0: Oh.
7: So then you're screwed. Right now you got five people you can go to. Appreciate what you got right now. Don't change it.
0: Craig, appreciate the phone call. What do you say to that, Brad?
1: Amen.
0: I figure it's going to be a one-word answer.
8: Well, and
1: I don't know. I have this guy on the show. I don't know.
8: And I don't know if it's a good way to describe it, but I think, you know, what Craig is saying. So, for example, there's going to end up more than likely, I'd say it's highly likely, there's a low voter turnout. Mm-hmm. I understand as a Fargo voter, other Fargo voters, and I pay specials and property tax too. I'm pissed when I get those letters.
0: Yeah, the love letters.
1: But that's the whole concern.
8: But then you now are on that side of the coin, having 5,000 people decide the fate of 119,000 people.
0: Well, it's more than 119.
8: Well, you know, but you know what I'm saying. It's minority.
0: Yeah.
8: Puts a new system in place that the majority has to live by.
0: But the problem is you can't blame. You know, the city for that, everybody else, it's if you don't go out and vote, it's 5,000 because people aren't going out to vote.
1: Yeah. That's what's really hacking off a lot of people. And I'm at the top of that list. I don't have the time to fight this garbage.
0: Yeah.
1: I don't. What? I mean, but you have, if you want something to stay good, I mean, you got a good life here. Fargo is prospering. I mean, goodness gracious, you got development going on all over. Target going in. This city has at least the best economy, as no one in the country has a better economy, I would say, than Fargo.
0: Yeah, we even didn't even, the housing bubble didn't even touch us back in 2009.
1: Nothing does that. Whenever I was working for a local steel company here, we'd go to national conventions and I would keep my mouth shut because everybody else was singing the blues. And I was like, well, geez, I better not say anything because I feel bad for these guys, you know? So, yeah, it's nothing is broke. Nothing is broke. I don't know how often I need to repeat that.
8: And in my travels in Fargo, I mean, you talk people who have moved here. I mean, I've talked to someone from Mississippi who moved here because the crime in their neighborhood was horrific. Oh. And they had Well, housing prices that were insane for a hovel shack.
0: But we have to be careful because we're seeing that crime happening here.
8: I understand that, yeah.
0: Jim, Jay Thomas Show.
9: Yeah, hi. Say, hey. I didn't buy anything that was Arlette Preston was saying the other day. You know, if you look at her resume, she's gone in on every board, commission, committee from God knows from this end to that end. Over the last 40, 50 years, it's like a dictionary full of things she's been on. She's had her fingers on the strings that long. And that is an addiction that you just don't give up like that. And so when she says she's retired and she's not going to run for a ward thing, I don't believe a word she's saying. And you know what? If she's retired, why is she even involved in this then, too, is another question. Don't kid yourself.
0: There you go, Jim. I hate to cut you off, Jim. I'm out of time here. I got to rock and roll. All right, Brad, you guys got an event going on tonight?
1: Yeah, 6 o'clock at CJ's. I believe that's
0: is that out at Rose Creek?
1: Yeah, that's Rose Creek place. It's changed names over several times, but
0: yeah, Ronnie says Great Burger. So
1: okay, well, there you go.
0: That's 6 open to the public. What time? 6?
1: 6 o'clock. Yep.
0: And then just talking about why.
1: Yeah, I believe they're gonna have some yard signs and just, you know, people sharing their opinions. Hey, what's good? What's bad? Do they agree with this? Or, you know, it's a. You call it a grassroots deal. Okay. It's a grassroots deal that didn't want to be a grassroots deal. Okay. I mean, we'd rather be doing other stuff right now.
0: Hey, wait, you wake up one day and go, wait a minute, what, really? They got enough signatures? Oh, great. I don't have time for this. Another email before you rock out of here and get to the news. Fargo is broke, not its system of governance. There's currently only one commissioner who wants to fix Fargo being broke. And when they're talking about broke, they're talking financially. Would it just suck If all of Fargo couldn't vote for only one person when I'm done with that one,
8: well,
0: it makes no sense.
8: And I haven't made my mind up yet either, but I will say I feel, in my opinion, like this ward system would just increase the spending we already have and increase should be issues. Trying to stop.
0: All right. Let's see. That's it. I gotta go. All right, buddy, have fun tonight. I'll probably get you, because I'm going to have the other group back in here one more time before this. We'll definitely get you back in here.
1: All right, been fun, Jay.
0: And now I got your contact information again. I got to rock and roll the news when we come back. Jay Thomas Show.
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21: The Bay State burglars. I'm John Saucier, Fox News. A Massachusetts mayor and state representative have both been arrested on federal fraud charges. Here's Fox's Grinnell Scott.
22: State Representative Francisco Paulino faces 11 counts of wire fraud and money laundering of pandemic relief funds. U.S. Attorney Leah Foley said Paulino allegedly shifted $700,000 for his own use.
23: Real estate expenses, loan payments, and transfers to his campaign account.
22: Also, the mayor of Lawrence, Massachusetts, Brian DePina, is charged with filling campaign accounts and paying off debts with cash he allegedly stole.
23: Approximately $1.5 million in public taxpayer money.
22: Mayor DePina's city is in the representative's district. These are separate indictments. For now, no link between the cases has been made public. Grinnell Scott, Fox News.
21: The federal judge overseeing the California trial against Meta has suspended proceedings after a settlement announcement. Here's Fox's Tanya J. Powers with more.
24: Meta's roughly $17 billion settlement with dozens of states that had joined the federal lawsuit against the company will now be reviewed by the judge, who says she's inclined to approve the deal. California Attorney General Rob Bonta says he's not finished.
25: We're continuing our fight across social media, including our litigation against TikTok.
24: Meta Chief Legal Officer CJ Mahoney called on TikTok and YouTube to join Meta's, quote, industry-wide solution.
26: I'm proud both of the work Meta has done to protect kids historically and of this new groundbreaking agreement. But its success depends on all other social media platforms following Meta's lead.
24: Meta agrees to add safety measures, including daily time limits and pauses for children using Instagram and Facebook. Tanya J. Powers, Fox News.
21: The testimony wrapping up with the murder trial of Lindsay Clancy, a mother accused of strangling her three young children in a case that's drawn attention to postpartum mental health. Closing arguments could begin by Thursday. 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
21: A purge of senior U.S. military generals has led to concerns the Army is being hollowed out, causing a brain drain and the loss of years of battlefield experience as the nation faces rising global threats from an expansionist Russia and, of course, conflict in the Middle East. Here's Fox's Jennifer Griffin with more from Washington.
3: Secretary Pete Hegseth has fired half of the Army's four-star generals, including the two top generals overseeing the transformation to drone warfare. Since taking over at the Pentagon, Secretary Hegseth has forced out nearly three dozen general and flag officers without explanation. Among those pushed out, General Randy George, who reportedly pushed back when Hegseth ordered the Army to drop an investigation into Army helicopter pilots who flew an unauthorized low-altitude flyby over Kid Rock's house in Nashville. In Washington, Jennifer Griffin, Fox News.
21: Defense Secretary Pete Hegseth also has ordered the early retirement of General Chris Donahue, the Army's most experienced Special Operations Commander. The Pentagon has defended the dismissals, saying

0: The British schools will start classes in September. In New York, I'm John Saucier, and this is Fox News.
1: Clear skies through the evening hours with temperatures slowly falling off into the 70s and a clear and cooler night with lows in the low 50s and winds will go light. And plenty of sunshine for Thursday, lighter north winds and highs around 80. We'll warm it up a little into the low 80s on Friday, then a chance for storms Friday night on a warm front that will lead to a hot Saturday with highs in the mid to upper 80s under partly cloudy skies. From the WDAY Radio Skywatch Weather Center, I'm Chief Meteorologist Dean Wysocki.
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5: What time did you say? 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
6: That's correct.
5: Fall is coming, baby. By the way, if you haven't been outside, I've been stuck in the office work all day. You're in for a treat when you walk out there. The smoke is back.
6: I thought I saw it hazy. I was like, you got to be kidding me.
5: Oh, yeah. It's hazy and it stinks.
6: Yeah, and I think that 4:30 time is because of the Mountain West Conference. Now, these games were typically, you know, right about 2:30.
5: Sure. So are they at the dome or are they on the road?
6: I believe they are home. I will get that answer for you, but I'm pretty sure it's a home game.
5: All right. 701-293-9000. That's how you get on the program. Email us studio at wdayradionow.com. Thank Brad Schaefer for coming in. The group that is opposing the ward system. And we'll have each one of these folks on again one more time before the vote, October 6th.
6: Yeah, they are home, and then the next game is at home as well against Fordham.
5: Okay.
6: And then they start the Mountain West Conference schedule September 12th at Air Force in Colorado Springs.
5: All right. This is going to be an interesting season. Hey, we're talking about Warehouse Wonders. Love the place. You'll find them in the Industrial Park in Moorhead. Always up to 70% savings on name brand, whether it's faucets, you know, for your kitchen, your bath, lighting, ceiling fans, even appliances now. They've got it all open 7 days a week from 9 a.m. to 6. I absolutely love that place. They got great stuff over there. Let's go to Jim in Fargo. Hey, Jim, Jay Thomas Show.
7: Say, at the Sandy's Donuts in West Fargo?
5: Yes.
7: Is there some sort of deal going on there?
5: Well, I don't know. I'm not there. I'm in the studio. Why? What's up, Jim?
7: Why not? Donuts are delicious. So there's a guy I just went by. One guy's dressed like a caveman, and the other guy is in a race car doing donuts.
5: No!
7: I mean, one right after another, after another, after another. And then he didn't lose control, but he kind of lost control. But if he would have at those speeds, he'd have come right into the traffic.
5: Are you?
7: And I'm wondering if it was a planned thing or if there's some guy that there's a truck with a big trailer. But I'm just curious. I think it's a little early for that kind of stuff.
5: I don't know. We'll check it out. Well, if there's a guy in a caveman, that's their mascot. I wonder if they got some event going on over there.
7: Well, if they're going to be having a guy there with a race car doing donuts, they need to barricade it so he don't come up and kill somebody else.
5: Yeah, let me check on that. Thanks for that. We'll check on that, Jim. Appreciate it. Chris Larson in our newsroom. I know, Chris, check on that for us if you would. Find out what's going on over there.
6: No, yes.
5: Knew nothing about it.
6: Okay.
5: Let's see. I think I'm caught up on all the emails. Yeah, it looks like we're caught up. All right, now I'll go back to this because we have more information now on this tragedy that happened over the weekend. with this Cornelio Christian Vasquez, the fourth 19-year-old at Grand Forks, all the way.

0: because he goes by Chris. So now court documents released late yesterday are shedding even more light on the charges he's facing and show that he was likely driving even faster than what was previously reported. And people need to know this, and everybody needs to keep an eye on his case, because I swear, if this guy gets a slap on the wrist for this with his outrageous driving record and behavior on our public roadways.
1: I know people are waiting for it. We'll see.
0: He was taken into custody, and Sheriff John broke that on this show yesterday. He was taken into custody by U.S. Marshals Task Force. They had assistance from the Grand Forks County Sheriff's Office and Cass County Sheriff's Office. And he's being held up at the Grand Forks Correctional Center. He will be transported to Cass County. I don't know if he's been transported down here yet or not. Facing six felony charges in connection with the crash that killed 49-year-old Ian Fry of Christine. Unbelievable. Homicide by fleeing a police officer, Class A felony. Manslaughter of an adult victim, Class B felony. Fleeing a police officer with a vehicle, risk of death or seriously bodily injury, Class C felony. And three separate counts of reckless endangerment, extreme indifference, all Class C felonies. And those last three felonies relate to the two minors who were in the vehicle with Vasquez and to a Cass County Sheriff's deputy whose squad car was nearly hit head-on, the documents show.
1: Yeah.
0: Get Captain Brian Neewen, regional commander of the patrol's Southeast Region, said Vasquez's actions shock the conscience. Neewen said radar had Vasquez traveling at 109 miles an hour, but when calculating remaining time and distance in squad car video, Ronnie and listeners, his average speed on a 55-mile-an-hour county road in the dark lights off at some point, 143 miles an hour. One of the two juvenile passengers admitted observing the BMW traveling at 160 miles an hour. Vasquez people was also operating on a temporary restricted license due to a long history of driving infractions. And get this, an open felony reckless endangerment case in Grand Forks County. Who the hell gave him a restricted license? He should have zero.
1: No license.
0: Not that it would matter, because right, he's been nailed driving without a license before. But the fact that somebody thought it was a good idea to give him the privilege of getting on our roadways with the outrageous driving record he has, that is, you can't wrap your head around this garbage. Who thought that was a good idea?
1: Yeah, and, you know, I've heard from other people in various messages as well saying, when did it... You know, it's a privilege to be able to drive.
0: Yep. It's not a right. It's a privilege.
1: Exactly.
0: So let's talk about him operating on a temporary restricted license due to a long history of driving infractions. And let's talk about the open felony reckless endangerment case that's going on now in Grand Forks County. You want to know what happened there? It's according to Valley News Live. They did some digging. Court records. Grand Forks County prosecutors charged Vasquez with reckless endangerment, extreme indifference, a Class C felony. This is the open one he currently has before all this happened down here. Along with a misdemeanor count of driving under suspension after a June 17th incident on I-29. He was released on a $5,000 bond 3 days later. Well, what did he do, Jay? Well, according to the Grand Forks County Sheriff's Office probable cause declaration, a deputy stopped his white BMW on I-29 after learning Vasquez, who had an active warrant and a suspended license, was behind the wheel. The report states Vasquez had initially been driving, but climbed into the back seat while the vehicle was moving at highway speed down I-29, repeatedly telling his juvenile passenger to switch seats with him. The teen told investigators he had to scramble into the driver's seat to keep the BMW from crashing on I-29 at highway speeds. How about that? This just gets uglier and uglier.
1: It really does.
0: And last night, I started getting business owners, their private property, their parking lots, sending me pictures of what is being done to their parking lots with these cars going in, whipping donuts, lighting up tires, leaving rubber everywhere. This is private property. This is not your playground. You know, if you want to go out there, it's one thing if you get permission, but these business owners all told me they had no permission to be on our property. There's no way we'd allow them to do this. Somebody gets hurt, we're liable. You know, if you want to go out and do this, go out, get jobs or better pay, whatever. You know, try to make money on social media and go buy a piece of property, some land, put some concrete on it, and do it on your own property.
1: Yeah, I mean, if you...
0: C-Boys did it.
1: Yeah. If you've got enough members, which, you know, I saw some of the video from a prior interaction with one of these groups in May. That same footage aired on DAY TV last night, but there is a ton of people there. I mean, collect membership dues then and go buy your own track or your own piece of property like you're suggesting and put some concrete in. Do it there.
0: And you've got people, and again, I'm going to say it again. I'm not saying that, you know, it's like every group, there are bad actors.
1: Yes.
0: Okay? I'm not saying that everybody has a souped up street racer car, belongs to these clubs, is a bad actor. It's not what I'm saying. But you got to get them in rain. You've got to come out and speak out against this stuff. And you got people that are going on our social media stories, news stories about this.
1: Posted earlier this morning.
0: Earlier. And some of the stuff they're saying, it's just like, you've got to be kidding me. Ronnie, why don't you read me some so I can shoot these down.
1: Well, and one of these is on our 970 WDAY Facebook page in response to the Jesse Johnner story we reported.
0: There's no justification to any of this stuff.
1: Yeah, it says, I'm a racer and I find aggressive driving in the metro is out of control and dangerous every day.
0: Yes, it is.
1: Much of the time they are speeding, winding through traffic like the roads using as their personal track.
0: Yep.
1: While holding a phone and texting, the roadways aren't a racetrack or test track to learn your abilities as a driver. And then they tagged Sheriff Johnner.
0: Okay.
1: Can we share car camera clips of the aggressive drivers and will anything happen as you're coming after? I believe they're suggesting as they're coming after the drivers.
0: Okay.
1: Yeah.
0: Yes, you can show the sheriff all you want, but you have to understand the laws of North Dakota. You can show them that, but unless the police officers, law enforcement witness it, it's pretty hard to do anything.
1: And then probably the most egregious one was during Sheriff Johnner's interview with the coffee club this morning.
0: Okay.
1: He said, and I believe he's gotten many of these, but he singled one in particular
0: out,
1: a motorcycle driver that said, Dear Sheriff Emmer Effer,
0: okay.
1: We will drive our cycles as fast as we want. We will drive the way that we want, all this stuff. Why are you singling us out?
0: Just admitted you will drive however you want, however fast you want. That's why you're getting singled out. Because the public streets aren't your personal racetrack, and there are rules to the road. So, no, you are going to get singled out. It's that simple. You get on the roads. There are rules to follow. You don't have a right to drive, whether it's a car or motorcycle. I don't have a right to drive. It is a privilege.
1: It is.
0: That can be taken away if you're going to be a knucklehead on the roads. I don't know what world some of these people live in.
1: Well, yeah, and that one
0: Hang
1: was
0: on, Jeff.
1: That one, I mean, I'm condensing the version he read, but it was basically like, you darn cops, leave us alone, all this kind of stuff.
0: Jeff, Jay Thomas Show.
2: Hi, whatever happened to that drift course that they put out on interstate dragways? Was that too structured for these people, or
0: as far as I know, it's still in operation? Yeah, I don't know. As far as I know, it's not. I believe it's still in operation, and I was actually on that drift course with a driver, and it scared the living daylights out of me, but it was a blast. It's like I said, if you can't believe the pictures that business owners sent me last night when I got home of their parking lots on their private property. Just rubber everywhere. It's like you, that's private property. I'll say it again. If you want to do this, pool your money together, go buy a piece of property, go have a big concrete slab put on it, whatever, and go out there on your own property and do this stuff. Seaboys did it.
2: So, yeah, I know. We had a place I used to work at. We had a large parking lot up in the industrial park on by 19th Avenue North, and we'd come in on Monday and there'd be rubber all over, and then the winter time you could see where there were people sliding all over. And yeah, you know, that's just, I don't know what to do, but you know, you give them a place to go do it and they want to do their own thing late at night.
0: Yeah, and I think part of it is, even if you give them a place to do it, it's I think, and I brought this up yesterday, I think Jeff, it's the thrill of doing it on the streets and not getting caught, doing it illegally. I honestly believe that's what it is. It's not a thrill if you're doing it on your own property, but if you're out there on the streets doing it or I really think that's what it is. And again, I'm not making all these guys and girls bad. They're not. You got bad actors out there that just want to do whatever they want when they want. And no, it's got to be shut down. It has to be shut down.
2: It's trying to be a big somebody, and you're a big somebody until you kill somebody.
0: And here's how I feel, too, for these business owners that come in to work the next day, and they see that their parking lot's all full of rubber. Yeah. You know, what if somebody gets hurt? Then what happens? Somebody gets hurt, they're going to turn around and sue that business owner because they got hurt on that business's property? It's just ridiculous. Unreal. Thanks, Jeff. Appreciate the phone call. 701-293-9000.
1: And like you were saying yesterday, too, you know, typically if you're a bad apple, you don't follow all of this kind of stuff. This is a, for lack of a better term, it's a culture. It's a, you know, all of these groups, typically, if they find bad apples, you are ostracized. You're booted from the culture. That's what needs to happen here.
0: Exactly. Hang on, callers. Email Jay. I live by Lincoln Grade School in South Fargo. Today was the first day of school, so I grabbed my coffee and stood on my porch to watch the chaos. In a 10-minute span, I had a motorcycle speed pass. This is a school zone, going at least 50. Counted four cars squeal around the corner on the side streets, trying to avoid the buses. I watched one car blow past a bus when the lights started flashing. Another stopped, watched the kids cross the street, and they go past the bus while the sign was out. And a third, the bus honked and they stopped. Curious if the buses have cameras, and if they do, would the anti-flock camera people be for or against the buses having cameras? They'd probably be against it because it's more cameras.
1: Yeah, and I know we know at least some of them have cameras because people, was it last year or 2 years ago, sent us pictures in Moorhead of an almost bus crash. Well,
0: so. Mike, Jay Thomas Show.
3: Hey, Jay, how's it going?
0: Hey, buddy, what's up?
3: I was just going to say, I shot you those pictures last night.
0: Yeah, you were one of many. I can't believe how many business owners shot me pictures last night.
3: Yeah, so kind of a crazy story. We were flying in one night to Hector at like, I want to say it was 2:45 or 3 in the morning. And where we were coming in, we were going over our shop, and I looked down and
0: no,
3: I figured there was 500 cars, but, you know, at least 300 cars in that development. I mean, they were backed up side by side and then, you know, straight up like the Fast and Furious movie where they were drag racing up and down it. And so once we landed, I drove over there to see, and I'm just like, I didn't even know what to do because I'm like, there's no way, you know, if the cop showed up, it would have been like a, you know, someone swatting a beehive. But, yeah. You know, some of the nights I've seen the cops, they flip their lights on and the cars just take off and they've turned their lights back off because, you know, there's nothing they can do when there's that many cars there. And I think, honestly, the police, don't want to be aggressive on it because something like happened this weekend would happen in Fargo.
0: Yeah, well, and you know, you got to wonder, these groups, you get that many together, I got to believe you get that many together. They know we have this many. What's law enforcement going to do? They're outnumbered.
1: Yep. Yeah, and even in the video that I watched that we were sent from the interaction in May, the cop just strolled up, flipped the lights on, wasn't speed, but cars took off and sped away anyway. They were not being chased.
0: I don't know what Mike, I honestly believe this tragedy that happened over the weekend to Ian, this isn't going to be the last one. We're going to see more of this.
3: No, for sure. And, you know, the crazy part, like when I drove up there, I mean, there was South Dakota plates. There was Minnesota plates, you know, people from kind of all over. So yep. I think they're coming up here, you know, hang out with their buddies or whatever. Oh, yeah. But I just, you know, I felt bad for feeling bad for the cop was the wrong way of putting it. But I knew the situation they were in where it's like, hey, I flip my lights on and chase one, I'm going to have 500 cars scattering throughout. Yeah. You know, the metro, and well, that's not going to be good. But.
0: Exactly. And then you're there. Okay. Let's say you go, hey, you know, I can't believe what you look like. You look out the window. They say, my God, that's my property. So you roll up there. Yeah. What are you going to do? Now you're taking on, you know, hundreds of people. That puts you in a dangerous situation.
3: Yeah. And they were on the city street. They actually weren't in our lot that night. But I just kind of drove by, and then I jumped on my cameras to make sure nothing was going on. But yeah, it's definitely a wild deal, and I don't know the best answer, kind of like Jesse was saying yesterday. It's kind of a literally like trying to get rid of a beehive in your house.
0: Yeah.
3: You know, like you got to kind of think it through before you just go and swat it down.
0: Yeah, I don't know what the answer is. I hope, Mike, that this legislative session that starts this coming year, I hope this gets addressed and does not just get pushed to the back burner. I don't know what the answer is. I don't know what it is.
3: It'd be great if they could do something where, you know, some kind of a guilty with racing by association where they could just drive by and get license plates and send them tickets in the mail or, you know, something like that. Because, there's no way they can get them all.
0: No, they can't. And like I said, I would have no, you know what, maybe it's going to have to be, you know, if you try to outrun the police, that is an automatic, you're going to jail for multiple years.
1: And you lose your car.
0: No ifs, ands, or buts. You're done. Your car's confiscated and it's getting sold. All right. Yeah. Mike, thanks for the pictures.
3: Crazy.
0: I can't believe how many businesses sent me pictures. It's like, my God, this is what we come to work. This is what we come to work to on a Monday morning, Jay. So, my God, man.
1: You imagine that flying over? Hey, that's my shop.
0: Hey. Yeah. All right. It's 427-701-293-9000. 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

0: Jay, I've saved hundreds of dollars this weekend.
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6: From the Flag Family News Center, I'm Chris Larson. The University of North Dakota Immigration Law Clinic has secured a significant federal court victory. A federal judge ruled in favor of the UND clinic's lawsuit, ordering that a detained immigrant client be granted a formal bond hearing. Law students and supervising attorneys at UND argued that their client had been held without due process, paving the way for an immigration judge to now determine if the individual can be released while awaiting court proceedings. U.S. Representative Julie Fedorchuk has announced a virtual Fedorchuk Forum for next Tuesday. It'll be held at 6:30. The Teletown Hall aims to give North Dakotans a direct line to discuss harvest season, school return, and legislative priorities. Residents must sign up online by noon on September 1st to join the call. And in Minnesota, final preparations are underway for the Great Minnesota Get-Together, the Minnesota State Fair. Fairgoers will notice a big change this year, headlined by the new 230-foot America Wheel, the world's largest traveling observation wheel. That's a check on your latest news headlines. More news headlines on the air, online, and on the go. From the Flag Family News Center, I'm Chris Larson.
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9: Clear skies through the evening hours with temperatures slowly falling off into the 70s and a clear and cooler night with lows in the low 50s and winds will go light. And plenty of sunshine for Thursday, lighter north winds and highs around 80. We'll warm it up a little into the low 80s on Friday, then a chance for storms Friday night on a warm front that will lead to a hot Saturday with highs in the mid to upper 80s under partly cloudy skies. From the WDAY Radio Skywatch Weather Center, I'm Chief Meteorologist Dean Wysocki.
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18: Playing this one, this is in honor of all you folks that you don't like the flock cameras. This is a filter. Take a picture.
19: Jay, at what point during the day do you decide to be an ass?
20: When I wake up.
18: That's right. Devin Fry going to join us here in a second. Final was coming up on the news tonight. Come on, spit it out, Thomas.
19: Awake on my airplane, awake on my airplane, my skin is burning.
18: Swear to God, I don't know what he's saying. Awake on my airplane, I have no idea.
19: Awake on my airplane, awake on my airplane.
20: Let go of my ego?
18: Let go of my ego.
20: Yeah, yeah.
19: My skin is dense.
18: My skin is dense?
20: Well, I mean, my skin is dense.
18: Love filter.
19: Feel like a newborn.
18: Okay, we heard about your Waco airplane. 438.
20: Some are suggesting they use airplanes in the surveillance and prevention of street racing.
18: Now, I just saw one of the big drones fly over.
20: Oh, yeah, the Reaper, the big gray
18: the
20: thing.
18: The big gray one just flew over here a little while ago.
20: That's right.
18: Devin Fry, Valley News Live, Waco, my airplane. What's going on, man?
21: I have never heard that song a day in my life until right now. So
18: you've
21: thank
18: never
21: you
18: heard
21: for
18: Filter
21: expanding my horizons.
18: You've never heard Filter Take a Bow. Yeah, it was a big hit, man.
21: Yeah. Well, I mean, once again, I was born in 1993, so that might be a factor for it. But.
18: Well, yeah, because you'd have been, wouldn't that come up? Yeah, you'd have been pretty young, man.
21: But it was good.
18: Somebody just emailed me, it says, awake on my airplane.
21: Yeah, that's what he said.
20: Okay,
21: was.
20: All right.
18: God, man.
20: I'm glad you could pick that out.
18: I don't think he was singing that either. There's some dude, he's an older guy, it's hilarious. He must be on TikTok. I always see his stuff on Reels.
20: Is that
18: Reels.
20: The British guy or
18: no, he's an
20: Irish guy?
18: Guy from here and he puts up there, okay, I always thought they were singing this, but this is really what they're singing. He puts the lyrics out there when the song's playing and the lyrics he thought they were singing. It's hilarious because it matches right up, man. I can't remember that dude's name. Hey, what do you guys got coming up? More information continues to come out over that tragedy this weekend. Even more gut-wrenching when we find out more on this guy's record and now what saying that Highway Patrol, after doing some calculations, figured he's probably doing 143 miles an hour when he killed Ian.
21: Yeah, and we're continuing to dive in on that. Mm-hmm. I went into Cornelio Vasquez's criminal history there, and he was actually out on bond on an open another reckless driving felony when that happened. And so and that combined with just the amount of traffic citations, I think it was 9 different charges for driving under revocation. Mm-hmm. So you see all of these stack up, and you wonder how he was even in that situation anyway.
18: Devin, when you were doing the digging, because I was just reading your stuff earlier, and I'm like, wait a minute, how does he even have a restricted license?
21: Right.
18: Who thought that was a smart idea? And then when we find out that the current felony he's got to go to court for, highway speed down I-29, and he jumps in the back seat and tells a front seat passenger to take over the... I mean, what?
21: Yeah.
18: This guy has... He has no conscience whatsoever. Zero.
21: According to the court documents, and it's the same white BMW that was involved in this crash, the court documents say they were going, like you mentioned, the highway speeds, and he was getting pulled over. He popped into the back seat, allegedly, while the car was moving, and they said a juvenile passenger had to come take over just to stop the car from driving.
18: Yeah.
21: And again, that just happened 2 months ago, according to these less than 2 months ago, according to these court documents.
18: And he's got a restricted license. Again, who was the brainiac that approved that?
21: Yeah, no, there's been a ton of questions about how he was even able to be out on the road while this was and of course it resulted in the worst case scenario in what can happen in a traffic accident. So just, a rough situation all around. Courtney Lockie also talked to, I believe, Jesse Johnner today as well about, just the efforts he's trying to, because he is, as you guys have reported today as well, just the frustrations that they have from the sheriff's office about how he was even able to be out there.
18: Yeah, we had Jesse on the program yesterday for a good hour. Man, the phone calls were just crazy. People have had it. They have had it with us. I had business owners last night sending me pictures of their property when they're coming to work, and their parking lots at their business are just trashed with rubber everywhere.
21: Oh gosh, yeah. I didn't even think about that aspect of
18: unreal.
21: It.
18: Unreal.
21: Not a lot of positives coming out of those.
18: What else you guys got?
21: We have some good stuff today. Our Nightside team right now working on Emerald Ash Borer rearing its ugly head again. Those are always fun updates. It looks like Fargo is in just right smack dab in the middle of the at-risk area for that tree-killing parasite? I'm not sure if that's the right word for it, but insect. We'll go with that. So just, you know, we got to protect the few trees we have around here.
18: Yeah, exactly.
21: So those are continuing to pop up. We also have some more information on the standoff that happened in South Fargo yesterday morning that resulted in the arrest of Timothy Loseth. Just more details about what led to the police being called there, the alleged assault that happened around that time, and some more details on that response. Now, that's the guy who was already wanted for driving a pickup truck through a bunch of fences and whatnot in Moorhead and then got picked up in Fargo.
18: Yeah, let's see. Trashed multiple properties in Moorhead. This is another one where you shake your head. So he's the guy that, went through, trashed multiple properties in Moorhead. Had went on an intergalactic kegger rampage with a stolen truck.
21: Right.
18: And the guy about a year ago is the same guy that stole multiple vehicles from businesses, rammed one through into the business. He got 18 months in prison and he was out and he does this and now the standoff. You shake your head and go, why are these people walking amongst us? What the hell are these courts and the Department of Corrections doing?
20: Yeah, and they're not even serving a majority of the sentences in many cases.
18: Unreal.
21: As someone who reports on these crimes quite a bit, it seems to be a lot of the same names popping up over and over.
18: And that's what law enforcement tells you. Even they shake their head. They go, we just arrested this person, and they're back out, and we arrest them again, and then a couple days, they're back out again. All right, give me one more.
21: A disturbing thing out of Western North Dakota. A mother from Alexander, North Dakota, charged after failing to seek medical care for her daughter who was dying of meningitis. Ugh. Her 7-year-old daughter did end up dying of meningitis, and reportedly the mother never once brought her to seek medical care.
18: Oh my God.
21: And so we have a charge out west. Our friends at KFIRE are working on that story as well, on top of what we have posted on our website, valleynewslive.com. So wherever you're at in the state, you're going to be able to find these.
18: All right, Devin Fry, Valley News Live. Nice to have you back on the Jay Thomas Show, brother.
21: Yeah, good to be back. We got our equipment figured out over here.
18: All right. We'll have another crazy song for you tomorrow. We can try to figure the lyrics out.
21: Please do. Yeah. Expand my musical horizons.
18: I'm gonna do that, dude. I'm going to throw stuff out. You're going to go, what the hell is Thomas playing, man?
21: Much appreciated.
20: Baby right. Shark?
18: Yeah, Baby Shark. No, I ain't playing that one.
21: I have a 2.5-year-old. I know that song.
18: Oh, yeah. I feel for you.
20: Let it go.
18: At least your kids aren't growing up in the era that our boys did, and that was Barney the Dinosaur.
21: That was me. I loved Barney.
18: Oh, I suppose that would have been you.
21: Yeah, that was me. Big
18: that's
21: Barney
18: right.
21: fan. I can still recite the Power Rangers theme song, I think.
18: Oh, yeah, because you said born 93. So, one of our boys was born 93. I can't remember if it was Derek or Ty. Shame on me. All right, brother. We'll talk to you tomorrow. Appreciate it.
21: Later, Jay. Thank you.
18: All right, Valley News Live. If you're listening on 970 WDAY, coming up at 5:30 and 6 for you Flag listeners, both Flag listeners, you're going to get the great one, Mark Levin. But you folks listening on 1090 The Flag out in central western North Dakota, you got KFIRE out there. And the Valley News Live Rundown brought to you by Warehouse Wonders, where every day is a wonder. Before you big box at Warehouse Wonder. It opens 7 days a week, Industrial Park, Moorhead. Our buddy Ryan down in Aberdeen, South Dakota. What is going on, Ryan?
0: Yeah, you guys are talking about, moving traffic violations, I guess you might say, and wondering how the hell are these people still driving.
18: Yeah.
0: Wasn't that long ago, I think within about the last month, I saw something in the news down here about somebody who got a sixth DUI charge. And just for some context for your listeners that might not know, in South Dakota, 3 DUIs in any rolling 5-year period is a felony. I would imagine it's probably pretty similar up there in North Dakota.
18: I think it is,
0: every time I see something like that, which I do from time to time, maybe a couple of times a year, I can't help but think the same thing, basically. How is it that it was possible for them to get a fourth, let alone a fifth or a sixth?
18: We just had somebody just sent it to me 2 days ago. Yeah, it would have been on Monday, showing me the record. There's somebody here that just got their 9th DUI, number 9. And if you look, it looks like all previous were kicked to back to misdemeanor. It's unbelievable. It's unreal. I'm not saying, hey, none of us are perfect, but at some point you got to go, okay, yank that person off the roadways. And when you yank them, that means you're going to jail. I'm so sick and tired of this coddling criminals, and that's what you are. You are a criminal. If you're out there driving around, you just got your 6th DUI. Come on, give me a break. Lock them up. Ryan, appreciate it. Emails, Jay, car manufacturers need to dial down vehicle speed and disable phones for drivers. No car needs to be on the roads that can go 140 miles an hour. That argument's been going on for years. When the car manufacturers started bringing back muscle cars, especially like Dodge with a Hellcat, and yeah, you're not going to see that happen. And that's not it. It's about being responsible.
20: Absolutely.
18: You know, that's like saying, nobody needs a gun that can. That's the same argument. Say you don't need a gun that can shoot that many rounds.
20: Well, I'll give you one that sounds more like it.
18: I mean, many people that got cars that will do well over 140 miles an hour. Guess what? They're not breaking the law.
20: I could misuse a fork, but that doesn't mean I shouldn't have one.
18: Well,
20: I mean, that's
18: that's true, Ronnie. It's very true. Jay, I keep waiting for that driver to get some level of insanity / mental illness diagnosis that prevents him from facing charges. God, let's hope not. Let's hope not. Jay, first time all summer I could open my windows and patio door due to no car club street racing going on. Guess they are laying low until the heat is off them for a while. Hope they start realizing how dangerous and serious their actions are. By the way, I'm not saying all of them are irresponsible, just a few bad apples. We live between University and 25th Street near Rose Creek. And that's what I'm saying. Not all of them are bad. So if you street racers out there listening, or you got your souped up cars, your street cars, whatever, I'm not saying you're all bad, but you got bad actors out there. And you got to start standing up and saying, hey, we are not for this. We will not deal with this.
20: Well, and I should offer this caveat after yesterday's show as well. I'm not just tossing car racers under the bus.
18: Yeah.
20: There are bad motorcycle racers as well. We see a couple individuals come screaming by here on South I-29 every other night, too. There is no way they are doing 60 miles per hour.
18: And look, there are people that are not into the car communities, car clubs, street racing, whatever, and they drive horrible. They drive, yeah.
20: So, right.
18: Again. Rich, Jay Thomas Show.
1: Don't you remember that Danny Beecher or Breecher from over there in Otter Tail or somewhere over in Minnesota?
18: That sounds...
1: That's 28 DUIs.
18: Yeah, didn't they finally lock him up for years?
1: I have no idea, but he was just like, didn't matter.
18: It's all this constant coddling. Well, you know they need help. No, you know what? You had your opportunity at help after like the third one. You know, no, your chance at help is over.
1: And going back to Filter, that song came from the lead singer, and he's still with Filter.
18: Mm-hmm.
1: That song came because he was blackout drunk on an airplane and took off all his clothes.
18: Really?
1: That's where the song came from.
18: Okay, so what is he singing?
20: Awake on my airplane? Is that
18: Wake Up on the Airplane? Yeah. I gotta find out. I'm gonna find out what those lyrics are in the beginning. Interesting. Thanks, Rich. Brad, Jay Thomas Show.
2: Yeah, any update on Sandy's Donuts?
18: Yes. No update. Haven't heard anything yet.
2: Yeah, I think the guy was jabbing you, like he said we should barricade him in there.
18: No, I don't know. I don't know if he's jabbing me or not, but no, we haven't heard anything.
2: Okay, thank you.
18: Thanks, man. Appreciate it. I emailed last night on the 10 o'clock news on DAY. They had a car club leader, the leader of the car club, Velocity Ghost. Eisen, I don't know how you pronounce his last name, was on.
20: Raj?
18: Yeah, something like that. News is, they actually said the car clubs have agreed to cancel gatherings. Another email. I've set up a GoFundMe for Ian Fry's family to help with funeral expenses and any other immediate needs. I want to be able to get out there for anyone to help provide for them. He sent me the link. All right, I'll see. I get that link up on my
20: Facebook page. There was another one, unless it's from the same person. There's another one that was sent to us on the morning show that we shared as well.
18: So. Probably the same one.
20: Yeah.
18: Hey, Jay, Google Street Takeover busted on bridge. That would be perfect. Hindsight is 2020, but there is only one way in and one way out of that area where the car meet was. Too bad they didn't have the ability to block it off completely. Yeah, you're trapped in. You ain't going anywhere. And oh, by the way, we're taking all your cars. We're not impounding them. We're taking them all and auctioning them off. They're ours now.
20: Yeah.
18: Jay, a little punishment for these people that go in and trash these parking lots. They get caught solvent and a toothbrush and work the black marks off the pavement. I sent this to the Cass County State's attorney this morning, Jay. Please do not plea bargain on this case. As horrendous as it was, it could have been worse, as passengers or officers could have been killed as well. This behavior has to stop. Yeah, I wonder how many people are going to send letters to the Cass County State's attorney.
20: Well, and
18: traffic backing up again on I-29. They got some construction work going on.
20: And 94 westbound, you can see it crawling.
18: Typical construction, yeah. It's the typical.
20: But yeah, I made the same plea this morning with the sheriff was on with us. You need to call and email your legislators and do it now. Fill the inbox, or if you see them out and about. We've got a regular session because it isn't going to be part of this thing in September. We've got a regular session coming up, and you need to make your voice heard that they've got to do something about this.
18: Yep. Something's got to be done. Okay. Sorry, can't get to all the emails. Apologize for that, but I am out of time. All right, folks. Listening on our flag stations, the great one, Mark Levin, is next. Our flagship, WDAY, you got Valley News Live for the next 90 minutes.
20: Dino's out with a qualifying stop at CJ's tomorrow.
18: Tomorrow, Dino will be out there. That's right. All right. Enjoy your evening. Watch the smoke. Smoke is back.
20: I'll go outside and have a smoke.
18: Yeah, just go outside, take a breath. All right, got to go. Have a good one. Talk to you tomorrow, too.
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27: A landmark settlement over teens' online safety. I'm Lisa Lacerra, Fox News. Arizona's top legal official reacts to Meta's up to $18 billion settlement over teen mental health harms.
28: Arizona Attorney General Chris Mays calling state's settlement with Meta a bipartisan, historic win.
29: An example of how Democratic AGs and Republican AGs can come together with shared goals and a shared purpose of protecting the minds and hearts of our kids.
28: Nearly 30 states sued, accusing Meta of deliberately creating features that fueled a youth mental health crisis. The company agreeing to pay up to $18 billion and add stronger safety protections, including default time limits.
27: Fox's Kristen Goodwin. In a blog post, Meta said it urged competitors TikTok and YouTube to adopt similar safety measures. A new lawsuit has been filed to block President Trump's executive order setting new rules for the Postal Service to deliver mail-in ballots. The order had been put on hold, but a majority of Supreme Court justices lifted an injunction, finding the lawsuit was filed prematurely. CIA Chief John Ratcliffe traveled to Moscow for talks with his Russian counterparts.
30: A rare secretive visit by a top U.S. official at a time when relations between the two countries are strained. A Kremlin spokesperson says Ratcliffe did not meet with Russian President Vladimir Putin, but did speak with intelligence counterparts. In a radio interview, President Trump described the trip as semi-routine. The Kremlin spokesman says talks between the intelligence agencies are positive, but added relations with Washington remained at a profound crisis. President Trump has held direct talks with Russian and Ukrainian leaders about ending the war in Ukraine so far, with just limited success.
27: Fox's Jared Halpern at the White House. 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
27: An undocumented immigrant has been released from custody in Florida after his 19-year-old son, who is currently serving in the Navy, spoke out about his arrest.
2: Border Patrol arrested Luis Manuel Aviles in Key West, Florida, Saturday. He's originally from Nicaragua, but has lived in the U.S. for 19 years. His wife said he had a permit to work and that he was trying to get a green card. Then his 19-year-old son wrote a social media post from the USS Abraham Lincoln while serving in the Middle East that said he was fighting for a country that gave him everything, but that he was also heartbroken and didn't know how to continue working knowing about his father's condition. While the military has a program allowing some relatives of service members to get certain immigration status, Homeland Security said having a family member in the military is not a free pass to violate the country's laws. Aviles' family says he was released from custody Tuesday. Jessica Rosenthal, Fox News.
27: Three Secret Service officials placed on administrative leave over allegations of misconduct. The Secret Service has been under scrutiny as President Trump has been the apparent target of at least three assassination plots in the past 2 years. And in April, an armed man breached security at the White House Correspondents' Dinner. The latest reading suggests progress on inflation stalled in July.
11: Inflation readings for July, measured by the PCE price index, matched or came in higher than June. The PCE price index rose 0.2%, an increase from June, up 3.7% for the year ending in July, matching June. Economists were expecting a slight improvement. Core PCE, excluding food and energy, also rose 0.2%, up 3.3% for the year. The Federal Reserve's goal is annual inflation at 2%, though Fed Chair Kevin Warsh has said he's looking at a bigger picture on the economy. Warsh delivers his first address to the Fed's Jackson Hole Summit on Friday.
27: Fox's Jenny Casola on Wall Street. The Dow lost 1/3.

0: in the low 50s and winds will go light. And plenty of sunshine for Thursday, lighter north winds and highs around 80. We'll warm it up a little into the low 80s on Friday, then a chance for storms Friday night on a warm front that will lead to a hot Saturday with highs in the mid to upper 80s under partly cloudy skies. From the Flag Skywatch Weather Center, I'm Chief Meteorologist Dean Wysocki.
1: He's here. He's here. Now, broadcasting from the underground command post, deep in the bowels of a hidden bunker, somewhere under the brick and steel of a nondescript building, we've once again made contact with our leader, Mark Levin.

0: Mark Levin here. Our number, 877-381-3811, 877-381-3811. We are going to continue our effort to help some of the candidates running for the Senate and the House. We can't help them all. But we will have Dan Sullivan, the actual real Dan Sullivan, who's the current senator running for re-election. Democrats are up to dirty tricks there. He's running against Mary Pattola, but also another Dan Sullivan. How do you like that, folks? So I wanted to have him on to talk about it, and we will. When is Mike Rogers on, Mr. Producer? I forgot. Friday, Mike Rogers will be back, and we'll continue to go down the list of willing candidates who will come on or want to come on, and we can help them as much as we can, because there's a lot at stake here. A lot. Now, I know many of you have heard played over the last day or so, "I Will Always Love You" by Dolly Parton or Whitney Houston. It is a great song, one of my favorite songs. I'll bet it's one of yours, too. And I want to get on to a lot of stuff that's going on out there. But before we do, I do want to play the version of Dolly Parton singing this at the Grand Ole Opry in 2007. And we'll close the program with Whitney Houston's version. But here we go. Here's Dolly Parton. Cut 19, go.
1: Ladies and gentlemen, hasn't this been a wonderful show this evening? Congratulations, Porter. Thank you, Patty. Thank you, Buck. Thank you, supporters, Fred. And Miss Dolly, there's no way in the world that we could close the show without this song.
2: No, that's exactly right. I think this is something we'd all like to say to Porter, but if it hadn't been for Porter, I wouldn't have written this song. This was kind of my goodbye song to Porter, and he just wouldn't get away, so he's here now. Anyway, this is a song that means a great deal to me, and we all love you, Porter.

0: There seems to be universal adoration for her. There's a few freaks, frauds, and phonies, but they don't matter. And certain people will be missed. We discussed this yesterday. She will definitely be one of them. All right. Dear Bornestan, Michigan. I'm very frustrated, like most of you, Mr. and Mrs. America. I'm very frustrated because it's one thing to hear House members and senators and officials in government who talk about their concerns about the likes of Al-Sayed and Piker and Mamdani. But what are they doing about it? Now, there are some complex issues you have to find ways to get over and around, like freedom of religion. I'm not talking about freedom of religion. You haven't heard me talk about Islamists except for the last several years. I'm not talking about freedom of religion at all. I'm talking about individuals who want to destroy our country. I don't know if we do it anymore. I'm going to assume we do. But when I served in the highest levels of government, we monitored mosques, among other places, because of the promotion of violence and terrorism that took place in at least some of these mosques with some of these imams. I guess what I'm not hearing is that any of these imams that I'm playing for you are being focused on and targeted. They're naturalized, denaturalizing them and removing them. I just hope it's not the case that our ruling class in Washington, D.C. doesn't have the will to defend us. To defend us. Law-abiding, American-loving patriots in this country. And the vast majority of the individuals who seek our destruction, promote violence, attack our Constitution and our Declaration, and attack our entire system, our first and second generation Islamists in this country. They come to the country to destroy the country. Some of them are children of birthright citizenship, like Piker. He's not alone. And what the Supreme Court did in that case will go down in history as one of the dumbest, least defensible positions the court has ever taken. Ever. I can read the history as well as anyone, if not better. So here we are in Dearborn, Michigan again. The Dearborn Henry Ford Community Professor, Ali Akbar Shadid. Just a few months ago. Now, we can't play all these clips. I'd be here all day, but maybe I should one of these shows. And here he is, Hat Tip Memory. I told you this site is a tremendously important site, memri.org, memri.org. Cut one, go.
1: The pure soul of Sayyid Ali Khamenei returned back to its Lord as a martyr, like Imam Hussein alayhi salam, and joined his grandfathers and all of the prophets and the best of prophets.
0: So let's hold there. So he's upset about Khomeini dying. He's a martyr. He's a prophet. Got it? He's a martyr and he's a prophet. This is what this guy says, who is the Dearborn Henry Ford Community Professor. Go ahead.
1: And his progeny, the Ahlul Bayt alayhi salam, may Allah raise their ranks in paradise and shower them with mercy. Mm. However, Trump did a huge mistake by killing our beloved leader, Sayyid Ali Khamenei.
0: Okay, did you hear that? That's their leader, their beloved leader, he says. Trump made a huge mistake by killing our beloved leader. We literally have the enemy in our borders, in our communities, and they are brazen, and they are cocky, and they are outspoken. And I've had it up to here with our ruling class. You know, I have them say, we need to see which influencers are funded by what governments. Well, what have they been waiting for? But Okay. How about you find out how these people get into our country, who's funding these people, and do something about it? We know the number one culprit is Qatar. We know the number one culprit in terms of paying for lobbyists, buying into our economy, buying into our school systems, buying into our government is Qatar. Does it ever cause you to wonder, ladies and gentlemen, why Qatar is untouchable? Why it's immune? Why? We need some hearings on Qatar, I would say to the Republicans in the House and in the Senate. Get to the bottom of this and put an end to them flowing money into our colleges and universities in K through 12. Subpoena some of their officials. Make them testify. There's not another country on the face of the earth other than communist China who's able to do this to us. And they do nothing. Zero. How do these imams get into our country? Who's funding all of these mosques? They're beautiful buildings. Who's funding all these mosques? Who's buying up all this real estate? Don't tell me they're just passing around the basket and they're just... No! No! Go ahead.
1: He thought that by killing him, he's going to make the believers submit and make them hopeless. However, we're going to continue on the path of Sayyid Ali Khamenei.
0: You understand this? He was killed by us, probably the Israelis, but it doesn't matter. We are going to continue on the path of Sayyid Ali Khamenei. The man was the world leading funder, promoter of violence and terrorism. We're going to remain on that. You know, it's only a matter of time till we get whacked around here. I'm just telling you, I'm so frustrated. I'm so disgusted by this. It's not like there's a lack of evidence about what's going on in this country. There's a lack of will. There's a lack of will. Now, I'm a broadcaster, but there are people who have power. Oversight power, legislative power, executive power. We keep wringing our hands. The Democrats let in God knows how many of these people, and they will protect them to the very end. Because they turn on, they vote Democrat. 97% or whatever the hell it is. But that doesn't excuse other people. They don't want to be called Islamophobic. They don't want to be attacked by the left-wing press. I know what's going on. In other words, they're intimidated. They're intimidated. Go ahead.
1: We're going to hold his blood, his ideology. We're going to learn it and teach it to our children and the grandchildren.
0: Now, you want to know what Israel's up against with the fake Palestinians and the promotion of terrorism? What goes on in their schools and the culture in the Gaza Strip and in the so-called West Bank, Judea and Samaria, where these Palestinian terrorists are? They teach it to their children. He just said that's what they're going to do. We are going to learn it and teach it to our children and grandchildren. Now, everybody who sits back and says, what's with the Israelis? Soon, you're going to know what's with the Israelis. Because it's right here in the pit of our stomach. And they're not making any secret about it. They have these segregated, fortress-like communities where they teach Sharia law, hate for this country, and jerks like this promoting violence. I'll be right back.
2: Mark Levin.
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0: Mr. and Mrs. America, when you come across your member of Congress, your senator, I don't care which party, you need to make it clear to them in a civil way that this is your number one issue. Not even a dollar increase on the gallon of gasoline, which will come down. But once these people are in this country, it's very, very difficult and complicated to remove some of them. Not all of them, some of them. And do you expect somebody who is asking for your vote to figure this out, to work with other members, and to remove these imams, remove these phony professors, remove these people who are now openly stating that they are going to educate their children and their grandchildren to support the number one terrorist who we eliminated? I mean, this is happening right here in our country now. I'll be right back.
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6: Settlement over teens' online safety. I'm Lisa Lacerra, Fox News. Arizona's top legal official reacts to Meta's up to $18 billion settlement over teen mental health harms.
7: Arizona Attorney General Chris Mays calling state's settlement with Meta a bipartisan, historic win.
8: An example of how Democratic AGs and Republican AGs can come together with shared goals and a shared purpose of protecting the minds and hearts of our kids.
7: Nearly 30 states sued, accusing Meta of deliberately creating features that fueled a youth mental health crisis. The company agreeing to pay up to $18 billion and add stronger safety protections, including default time limits.
6: Fox's Kristen Goodwin in a blog post, Meta said it urged competitors TikTok and YouTube to adopt similar safety measures. A new lawsuit has been filed to block President Trump's executive order setting new rules for the Postal Service to deliver mail-in ballots. The order had been put on hold, but a majority of Supreme Court justices lifted an injunction, finding the lawsuit was filed prematurely. CIA Chief John Ratcliffe traveled to Moscow for talks with his Russian counterparts.
9: A rare secretive visit by a top U.S. official at a time when relations between the two countries are strained. A Kremlin spokesperson says Ratcliffe did not meet with Russian President Vladimir Putin, but did speak with intelligence counterparts. In a radio interview, President Trump described the trip as semi-routine. The Kremlin spokesman says talks between the intelligence agencies are positive, but added relations with Washington remained at a profound crisis. President Trump has held direct talks with Russian and Ukrainian leaders about ending the war in Ukraine so far, with just limited success.
6: Fox's Jared Halpern at the White House. 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
12: Clear skies through the evening hours with temperatures slowly falling off into the 70s and a clear and cooler night with lows in the low 50s and winds will go light. And plenty of sunshine for Thursday, lighter north winds and highs around 80. We'll warm it up a little into the low 80s on Friday, then a chance for storms Friday night on a warm front that will lead to a hot Saturday with highs in the mid to upper 80s under partly cloudy skies. From the Flag Skywatch Weather Center, I'm Chief Meteorologist Dean Wysocki.
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2: Has anybody ever heard of somebody by the name of Johnny Alzuski? Of course not. Unless you live in his district in Maryland. He's apparently a supposed congressman. I don't think most of the people in his district know who the hell he is, but he wants the whole country to know that impeaching Donald Trump will absolutely be a priority if the Democrats take the House. Now, you need to understand something before we hear what this miscreant has to say. Individual members of the House represent about 800,000 people, not even citizens. Citizens, yes, but they don't have to be, according to the left and according to the bureaucracy, according to the Census Bureau. All right, that for another day. But so they feel very powerful when they can take out or try to take out the nationally elected president of the United States, who had a record amount of popular votes, a record amount of electoral college votes, won every single swing state. But now we have our chance. And so the Democrats are using impeachment as a pure political weapon. They're not using it to really address corruption or the kinds of constitutional violations that were discussed at the Constitutional Convention. I mean, hell, they don't even like the Constitutional Convention or the Constitution, so who's fooling whom? But Johnny Alzuski, if that is his name, I wonder. Johnny Alzuski, if I mispronounced it, too bad. Well, he says this is a priority. Priority. Now, he says this on the Constipated News Network, which I understand has been acquired by conservatives, but seems to me I haven't seen a lot of change over there at the Constipated News Network. Just saying. And so he's asked this by somebody named Buldoon. Is that a woman or a man, Mr. Producer? Kate is her name, but we don't know if Kate used to have a male genitalia, do we? We don't know. Sort of a massive circumcision. We don't know this, do we? And so I think it's very stereotypical. We're gonna start to play the game. I think it's very stereotypical to assume that Kate Bolden is a woman. It's what's between her ears that counts. So just because she looks like a woman, just because she has a figure of a woman, doesn't mean she is a woman. We got to get our pronouns down too here. It. But we got to get our nouns down first. But here we are. So Kate Bolden, as far as I know, it could be, you know, Frank Bolden. What do we know? And I think it would be very bigoted and discriminatory and stereotypical for me to assume that Kate is a woman just because she looks like a woman, just because her name is female, because I don't know what's between her head. Excuse me, between her ears. I don't know. So if genitalia doesn't matter anymore, or the addition to or subtraction of certain genitalia isn't the issue, or maybe it is, I don't know. I don't have to assume anything about her. What about Johnny Alzuski, if that is his name? Maybe it's a her. Johnny. Now, I don't say this to offend. I say this to be culturally correct. You understand? I've learned a lot from the Women's MBA. That really isn't the Women's MBA. Why do they call it the Women's MBA? Is everybody a woman? Is nobody a woman? They can't even define it. Woman. We have a Supreme Court justice. They said she's the first black woman on the Supreme Court. What are you talking about? She had her confirmation hearing, and she couldn't or refused to define a woman. So why does she get accolades for being a woman? How do we know she's a woman? How do we know? We don't know. Because we don't know how to define it anymore. I don't want to hear about women's rights anymore. What does that even mean? Where are the women's groups? They don't exist. Why? Well, they don't know who the members should be. Francine?
3: Yes? Yes, what is it?
2: Oh, wait, Francine. Isn't your real name Franco?
3: So what? It's Francine today.
2: Oh, okay, you're right. We don't judge. So all these women's groups, they're all bigoted if they're still in business. No wonder nobody, we don't hear from them. Where are they? Women are being abused by Islamists. We're not hearing anything. Nothing. Crickets. Crickets. And so I think we ought to look at our civil rights laws, like Title IX. It was put in there specifically, an education addition to expand women's sports. We don't need it anymore. We don't need it anymore. It was fine without it. It just funded sports, that's all. What's this women's sports crap? And I want to thank the WNBA for clarifying this for us, for clarifying it. And they need to change the name, the Women's National Basketball Association. I don't know what to call it. And don't call here with nasties. I mean, we got a lot of jokes. I don't want to get into that. But you get the point. So, Johnny Oswiski, we don't know who he is. We don't know what he is. We don't know what restroom he uses. Being interviewed by Kate Buldoon. Or is it Buldan? Or is it Kate? Or is it Keith? Keith or Kate? What is it? Why does it matter? Well, it looks like a woman. Don't let looks affect you. We don't go by looks. We don't go by actual genitalia. Which is another question. May I ask this while I'm on the subject, Mr. Producer? Why are people adding and detracting from their genitalia? If we're still debating the definition, they don't have to do that, do they? What's a woman? I don't know. I'm going to chop up. Hey, bro, hold off a second there. You don't need to do that. You don't need to do that. Unless, of course, you really want to. Something that you used to think is simple is more complicated than Baskin-Robbins and 37 flavors. Very complicated. Very complicated. Don't be a poltroon. Very complicated. So here's Johnny Oswiski, yeah, and Kate, or is it Keith, Buldoon at the Constipated News Network. Cut 7, go.
4: And I look forward to investigating and, where appropriate, pursuing impeachment.
5: Yeah, because that was what my question was getting at, which is a question of priorities. Do you think it should be a priority with what you lay out of investigating the president and possibly impeaching him if you take the House majority?
2: Well, absolutely. She's a tough questioner, this one. I mean, it. Or he, whatever. Very tough question. Do you think it should be a top priority? How about this? Why are you abusing the Constitution? Now, you know that's what the impeachment clause is not supposed to be used for this. You know that. Why are you abusing it? She doesn't have an ounce of brain power, an ounce of knowledge about what impeachment is. Because they go along. They promote it. They want it. They get their ratings up. I'm just being honest. And there's going to be Mark fighting it every step of the way. Because I believe in the Constitution. They're going to try and impeach this president for a third time? Now think about how stupid this is. How ridiculous this is. Go ahead.
4: Holding this administration accountable and fighting corruption in all forms.
2: You're not holding the administration accountable. You're not going to be able to remove the president. Takes a super-duper majority of the Senate, you're not going to be able to do it, even if they take the Senate. Well, Mark, if they get rid of the filibuster, it has nothing to do with the filibuster. The Constitution determines, and the Constitution requires a supermajority. They don't have a supermajority to do that. But that's right. We're going to hold him accountable. No, you're not. Accountable for what? Getting elected? This guy talks fast. Not every person. We know people talk fast who are very smart, but some people talk very fast who are very stupid. and they talk very fast because they're very stupid, and they don't want you to realize how stupid they are. This is one of them. Johnny. Johnny has whiskey. That's right. Johnny. Is it Johnny or Jennifer, Johnny? And don't be offended if I ask you this, Johnny, Jennifer. No. Go ahead.
4: Priority.
2: Ooh, sounded like he burped right there. Burp. We'll be right back.
0: Mark Levin.
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0: Johnny Ozeski of Maryland had a constituent called Mr. Call Screener, who said in the district he's known as Johnny Zero because he doesn't do anything. And maybe that's good because, you know, look at him. My number one priority is impeachment. Okay. There's some guy who runs in Illinois, nothing personal. His name is so long. I think he's Indian ancestry. It could be Thai. I don't know. Could be Thai. It is so long. I don't know how it gets on a bumper sticker, Mr. Producer. They got to, like, put two bumper stickers together. Can you open the mic, please? Can you say that again?
1: Is that the Raja Krishnamurthy guy?
0: I think so. It's like all consonants, right?
1: Oh, yeah, it's long.
0: And the first name's like Bo, like Ro Conman. You know, Bo, yeah, I don't know what it's for, but it's like two letters, and then it's rather to have you. Okay, great, great, great. Hey, look, we're a big tent here. Big tent. Big tent. That's right. Borders wide open. We're a big tent. And we welcome everybody. Doesn't matter. Islamists who promote terrorism, please come in. Yes, please. We don't have enough of those. Come on in, please. Oh, yes. The whole third one. I had a theory here. Rather than worry about borders, if this is the deal, we can just send ballots to everybody in the world, Mr. Producer. You don't have to be a citizen. Send them to China. You know, send them to North Korea. Well, not there. They don't have mailboxes. But you know what I mean. Just send them all over the world and vote. Vote. Everyone should have the right to vote in America, whether you're American or not. Then I got to thinking we could expand that. Free Medicare for everybody in the world, all 8 billion people. Why make them come to the United States? Why make them come across oceans, deserts, the border? What's the border but a human construct? And so everybody can be on Medicare for all. Everybody can be on the food stamp program. What's the problem? What's the problem? Isn't this where the Democrats, logically, isn't this where it extends to? I think it is. By the way, you see this schmuck, Josh Shapiro, in Pennsylvania? See this schmuck? He's a drama queen in many respects, no offense. And so he makes these statements. He's now taking these positions. Hey, Josh, can I tell you something? Josh, pay attention. If that is your name, Josh. Could be Jill, for all I know. But anyway, Josh, your party hates you. Don't you get it? You're Jewish. You're not going anywhere. Josh, or is it Jill? You're not going anywhere. You're Jewish. You're a Democrat. You're a moron. You're not going to be nominated for president. Do you understand me? The dumb bastard. He's taking positions. Mail-in voting all of a sudden is very racist. Excuse me? Oh, yeah, mail-in voting. Matter of fact, anytime you put a stamp on an envelope, very racist. That's right. That's anytime you use the Postal Service, because let me tell you something. Let me prove the point. Did not the Postal Service exist when we had slavery? Yes or no, Mr. Producer? It did, right? There you go. It is a slave institution. So if you use the Postal Service, if you put a stamp on an envelope, hey, if you use an envelope, you're revealing yourself as a white supremacist. You just are. And so according to Josh Shapiro, maybe it's Jill Shapiro, Jill Shapiro, he's going to bring a lawsuit against Trump to stop this mail-in voting, the tightening of mail-in voting. Now, understand, this guy was attorney general. He has a law degree, they say, probably from Ed's law school. The Supreme Court just ruled that they could do it. Now, I'm bringing a lawsuit. Seriously? Well, it wasn't a final order. It was a halfway order. You know, the filing was incomplete because we didn't have a complete order. I don't care. The Supreme Court made it pretty clear where it's coming. I don't care. I'm Josh. That is Jill Shapiro. I'm bringing the case. Guy's a schmuck. He's a Democrat. And he's Jewish, and he actually thinks they're going to nominate a Jew for president now. Didn't he learn last time with Kamala Harris? She's married to a Jew. Remember the guy? Doug? Doug with the hands. Doug can't keep his hands to himself. Remember that guy? Oh, yeah. Dougie. And I like the name Doug, but not him. And for the little guys, they bought their $8.5 million mansion in Malibu, but it's not Malibu. We're at Marin. I don't know. Somewhere out there. It doesn't matter to me. But she passed over him, over Josh, Jill. She passed over him, it, her. She did. Mr. Producer, we lose our minds here. I can't even identify people anymore. Are they people or are they animals? I don't even know that anymore. All right. I'm out of breath now. We need to take a break so I can get a sip of water here in a moment. You know, over the past month, more and more people have been reaching out to Monetary Gold for a free evaluation of their current gold holdings. That's right. There's a lot of smart people out there who've already diversified and they've used it in their pension plans and so forth. Now, gold has fluctuated a lot over the past 12 months. It eclipsed $5,000 an ounce. Then it dropped, not dropped to the floor, just a little pullback. Now it's been recovering. And as we get closer to the midterms, I'm going to go even higher, in my humble opinion. But people who own gold in the retirement account, if you want to know what you have, and many of them do, that's why they're contacting Monetary Gold, the current market range of their holdings, that is, how long they should hold on to this particular type of gold, if it still makes sense for the long term, and that is the product that they have, should they have certain types of coins, certain coins from different countries, they're all separate markets. And what do the spreads look like and so forth and so on? Nobody better than Monetary Gold. They've been in business over a quarter of a century. They're not one of these fly-by-nights that hires an actor. Hey! Yeah. You need a job? 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
6: A mail-in voting rule faces a legal challenge. I'm Lisa Lacera, Fox News. The suit filed over President Trump's executive order to limit mail-in voting in the midterm.
7: Days after the Supreme Court dismissed the challenge from Democratic-led states, a new lawsuit has been filed to block an executive order setting new rules for the Postal Service to deliver mail-in ballots. Lower courts put that executive order on hold, but a majority of Supreme Court justices lifted the injunction, finding the lawsuit was filed prematurely. A new challenge comes as the Trump administration issued its rule requiring the Postal Service to deliver ballots only if it receives a list of eligible voters and the federal government approves the design of envelopes. Election officials have warned implementation is impossible before the midterms. The first wave of mail ballots will be sent out next week.
6: Fox's Jared Halpern of the White House. The parent company of Facebook and Instagram agrees to a landmark settlement in the trial over teen social media addiction.
8: Over the next 10 years, Meta will have to pay up to $18 billion to the coalition of 29 states that sued the tech giant. California alone will get up to $2 billion, money earmarked for youth mental health programs. And the long list of changes on Facebook and Instagram include time limits, stopping notifications, a block on the app during critical overnight hours, and bans on beauty features like plastic surgery filters.
6: Fox's Claudia Cowan in Oakland, California. The settlement still needs the approval of the court. A military judge has set a trial date of June 5th, 2028 for accused 9/11 mastermind Khalid Sheikh Mohammed and three co-conspirators, rejecting a request by prosecutors to begin proceedings in January. The four men have been held at Guantanamo Bay since 2003. This coming as the country prepares to mark 25 years since the attacks. 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
6: Federal appeals court decides not to dismiss the criminal case against New Jersey Democratic Congresswoman LaMonica McIver.
13: Congresswoman McIver sought to have charges that she assaulted officers and agents outside the Delaney Hall detention facility in Newark, New Jersey, thrown out. Two members of a three-judge panel said while McIver was conducting oversight in her congressional capacity, any interference at the time in the detainment of the mayor of Newark was illegal. One judge dissented, saying McIver's encounter with law enforcement could be seen as incidental contact. McIver said her fight is not over and that she is looking into every possible option to have the case dismissed. Gernal Scott, Fox News.
6: A so-called drag show ban law in Texas is struck down by the courts again.
14: U.S. District Judge David Hittner, a Reagan appointee, said the measure, known as Texas Senate Bill 12, improperly restricted speech, violating the First Amendment of the Constitution. The ruling prevents State Attorney General Ken Paxton from enforcing the law and denies his motion for a new trial. The law outlaws sexually oriented performances on public property or in the presence of an individual younger than 18. Hittner said the law was so overly broad as to lead even activities such as cheerleading, dancing, live theater, and other common public occurrences to be treated as civil or criminal violations. In his ruling, Hittner also gave advice to those who find drag shows offensive, saying, quote, "The solution is relatively simple. Just don't go." Gianna Gelosi, Fox News.
6: The Commerce Department says the economy grew at a sluggish 1.5% pace from April through June, but it says consumer spending stayed strong. Consumer spending, which accounts for about 70% of the U.S. economic activity, increased at a healthy 3.4% annual clip, up 0.5 in the January to March period. On Wall Street, the Dow lost 113. I'm Lisa LaSera. This is Fox News.
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16: Clear skies through the evening hours with temperatures slowly falling off into the 70s and a clear and cooler night with

one of the greatest singers of all time, Whitney Houston, singing Dolly Parton's song, really one of the greatest songwriters and singers of all time, Dolly Parton. And now they're both gone. It's very sad. Now, as you get older, you start to think about these things more. You just do. I mean, I've had two of my best friends die in the last 5 weeks. 5 weeks. It's crazy. Very crazy. All right. Let's get back into some of these things here. You know, ladies and gentlemen, as we go through

0: the news and we listen to these people who are on various media platforms. They keep saying the same thing. They're very nasty. They're very angry. I'm talking about Democrats, of course. Chris Coons. They seem to go to the same people. Don't we have almost 50 Democrats in the Senate? Do we hear from them? No. It seems like the same 10. And the head of them is this Bernie Sanders, who is a Stalinist, who's no damn good, who's never passed anything except wind. That's about it. Runs his mouth. Now we have the Democratic Socialists of America, a communist movement within our country. A communist movement. And I saw a post by the great Steve Forbes. And there's been information gathered on these people, the DSA, and the network they're in. And it's a much broader network. Much of it's funded by this billionaire in China and foreign governments. I just wish the Republicans would look into these foreign governments. Israel, Netanyahu. No, the people who are trying to destroy our country. Let me be blunt. The Arab states, the communist states, those countries, okay? Not the democracy, the tiny little democracy with 9 million people, no. No, the Arab states with almost 300 million people, Islamist galore, communist China with 1.4 billion people, North Korea, where that inbred is, treats people like they're nothing. These are our enemies. Putin is the enemy. So I just need to, you know, realign so people understand what I'm talking about. You got people like Chris Coons. Chris Coons is an anti-American. That's right. Let me even be more blunt. Un-American. Absolute un-American. A fraud, a phony, a fool. You want to make progress in the Democrat Party, you have to hate this country. If you're a Fetterman, they try to destroy you. They try to destroy you. If you're a Moskowitz or even a Gosheimer, I'm coming to like this little fellow, Mr. Producer. And I'm going to tell you why. People know I used to make fun of him. Because when the going got tough, when people weren't standing up and speaking out, this fella did. The two of them did. Fetterman did. Not Josh or Jill Shapiro. No, he didn't stand up. There are seven Jewish senators. Seven. Seven. Not one of them. Not one of them has been as strong as Fetterman. Not one of them has been as strong as Donald Trump. Not one of them. You're all positioning. In order to position yourself in the Democrat Party, you have to be either a closet anti-Semite or a full-blown anti-Semite, and you have to hate the country. You have to hate our economic system. And by the way, on that one, it's very important that we not nominate somebody to run for president who's trashing our economic system, trashing the 1980s, which was the pinnacle of capitalism in this country. The greatest growth in our economy since the actual Industrial Revolution. That's right, it was under Reagan. Unbelievable. Which is exactly what Donald Trump is trying to do and will succeed in doing. He did it in his first term, and he'll do it again. Unless, of course, the Democrats win and sabotage everything he's doing. That's the truth. What is this, Mr. Producer? Mandami is now opposed to an Indian Day? What is it? Do you see all this stuff? What is he a... He's out of the closet, this guy, in so many ways. The Jews, the Italians. Now the Indians? The Indian people, not Native Americans. Indians? It's another one. I called that guy an Indian. Excuse me. Native American. No, that guy's from India. I called him an Indian. Oh, I thought you were talking about the guy next to him, the Native American. No. That's a Native American. That guy's an Indian. Did you call him an Indian again? Yes, he's from India. No, no. Did you call the Native American an Indian? You're not allowed to do that. Not allowed to do what? Call the Indian an Indian? No, the Native American an Indian. So sick, is it not? I think it is. But I want to find this thing where Mondami now is going after Indian Indians. Let's see here. Let me see. I know I saw it somewhere. Didn't you see that, Rich? Okay. I thought it was in the New York Post, wasn't it? Hold on 1 second, folks. I will find it. I've got Jerusalem Post. We have to go all the way to Israel to read this? That's interesting. All right, hold on 1 second. Here it is, folks. Mr. Producer found it. And by the way, Mr. Producer's Italian. What do you make of this with the mayor? There is no Little Italy. He doesn't like anybody who's not him. Mondami opposes New York City event with leader of India's Hindu nationalist group. Ooh. I don't support the rally, but I don't know if the city has any jurisdiction to cancel a private event. It does not. It does not. The New York City mayor, Zohran Mondami, if that is his name. I wonder if he's transitioned, Mr. Producer. Do you think? Do you think his name is Zarinia? Zarinia. He did not support an upcoming event in his city. Oh, like I give a damn. Oh, I'm sorry. He doesn't support an event in New York City. There's a lot of events in New York City we don't support, but I'm sorry. Featuring the leader of the Hindu nationalist group that is the ideological parent of India's ruling party. Well, it's the ruling party. That must be the party of the prime minister, right? Chief of the is scheduled to speak at a Manhattan event on Saturday, according to the event's website. I don't support the rally, but I don't know if the city has any jurisdiction to cancel a private meeting. Because, you know, if I could cancel a private meeting, in fact, if I can cancel all these religious and ethnic groups that are not Islamist and Marxist and Ugandan, we clean out the city here. The vision of India that I was taught by my family, now this is funny. He's from Uganda, taught by his family, Marxists, Islamists, taught by his family about the vision of India. Now, with all due respect, I was not taught about the vision of India. I have nothing against India. I like India. India is a good ally. They're a good counterweight to communist China. So I haven't any problem. But apparently Mondami does. He says here, I grew up being very familiar with, was of a pluralistic society, of a secular republic. Oh, now this is funny coming from an Islamist. It really is. That believed in the belonging of each and every person who was from India. Just keep the Jews out and the Italians, that's all. It's been incredibly troubling to see the rise of a movement that is predicated on an exclusionary vision. What's the exclusionary vision? They don't want mass migration into their country to destroy it, like New York City's been destroyed, like Dearbornistan's been destroyed, like Paterson, New Jersey's been destroyed, like Plano, Texas is about to be destroyed, and parts of Houston. That's right. The event's website casts the August 29 gathering as the, quote, universal oneness celebration, bringing together the Hindu-American community. You can't do that. You can't do that. Why not? What is the problem with this? The organizers, American Hindus for Engagement and Dialogue, say several Hindu-American groups backed the event. Now they have to defend themselves. Hold on now. We're Indians. We're not Native Americans now. We're Indians, and we believe in inclusivity. You know, inclusivity. Like, go to any mosque in America. They believe in inclusivity, too, don't they, Mr. Producer? Do you think I could walk in any mosque in America? You don't think I could? Should we try that? I don't think so. The RSS, a powerful Hindu group from which Indian Prime Minister Modi emerged. Here's the thing. So he's attacking Netanyahu. He's attacking Modi. What a jackass. But he embraces Piker. Islamophobia. Do we have a term for Indiaphobia? Indiaphobia, I guess. Would that be a term? Should I invent that, Mr. Producer? Indiaphobia. In other words, he's a bigot. The U.S. Commission on International Religious Freedom says the RSS has been involved in acts of extreme violence. See how they trash Modi and his party the way they trash Netanyahu and his party? Because they want these left-wing parties. That's why. These left-wing parties. Now, if you're a Marxist Islamist, like Mamdani, like Tsarina, hey, you know, Marxist doesn't discriminate. No, no, kills everybody. Islamists don't discriminate, as long as you're one of them. Everything's fine. Everything's fine. So the grotesque and utter hypocrisy of this man. You know what I fear, Mr. Producer? And I could be dead wrong. By the time his term is up and enough people have left the city who can't stand him, he could win again. That's my fear. He could win again, and that'll be the death of New York once and for all. I'll be right back.
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1: And liberals line up for a smackdown.

You know what I should do on Fox, ladies and gentlemen? I should bring the, I don't know if it's the executive director, president, CEO, whatever the nomenclature is, the person who runs APAC. I should bring that person on my Fox show, don't you think, Mr. Producer? Heads will explode, but I should have, let's assume it's a him, I should have him explain. I think I've met him in passing twice, literally in passing, maybe once. I should have him explain what APAC is. Because there's been such propaganda. It's been brutal, vile. Yes, I run APAC. What does APAC do? I think that might be useful, don't you, Rich, or no? I think it would be. I mean, after all, they're bringing Al Sayed on TV, right? And I'm not opposed to questioning him. And by the way, Jesse did an excellent job. The guy kept interrupting, talking over him. But I thought Jesse was excellent. And we learned too much on that show, actually. Don't you think, Rich? Way too much. I don't want to know who's circumcised. Do you want to know this? Who wants to know this? I mean, not I. Or is it me? Or is it myself? Hassan Piker points the finger at APAC as Democrats speak out against him. Maybe I'll do that. I think that would be intriguing and informative. I'll be right back.

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3: A mail-in voting rule faces a legal challenge. I'm Lisa Lacera, Fox News. The suit filed over President Trump's executive order to limit mail-in voting in the midterm.
4: Days after the Supreme Court dismissed the challenge from Democratic-led states, a new lawsuit has been filed to block an executive order setting new rules for the Postal Service to deliver mail-in ballots. Lower courts put that executive order on hold, but a majority of Supreme Court justices lifted the injunction, finding the lawsuit was filed prematurely. A new challenge comes as the Trump administration issued its rule requiring the Postal Service to deliver ballots only if it receives a list of eligible voters and the federal government approves the design of envelopes. Election officials have warned implementation is impossible before the midterms. The first wave of mail ballots will be sent out next week.
3: Fox's Jared Halpern of the White House. The parent company of Facebook and Instagram agrees to a landmark settlement in the trial over teen social media addiction.
5: Over the next 10 years, Meta will have to pay up to $18 billion to the coalition of 29 states that sued the tech giant. California alone will get up to $2 billion, money earmarked for youth mental health programs. And the long list of changes on Facebook and Instagram include time limits, stopping notifications, a block on the app during critical overnight hours, and bans on beauty features like plastic surgery filters.
3: Fox's Claudia Cowan in Oakland, California. The settlement still needs the approval of the court. A military judge has set a trial date of June 5th, 2028 for accused 9/11 mastermind Khalid Sheikh Mohammed and three co-conspirators, rejecting a request by prosecutors to begin proceedings in January. The four men have been held at Guantanamo Bay since 2003. This coming as the country prepares to mark 25 years since the attacks. 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
7: Clear skies through the evening hours with temperatures slowly falling off into the 70s and a clear and cooler night with lows in the low 50s and winds will go light. And plenty of sunshine for Thursday, lighter north winds and highs around 80. We'll warm it up a little into the low 80s on Friday, then a chance for storms Friday night on a warm front that will lead to a hot Saturday with highs in the mid to upper 80s under partly cloudy skies. From the Flag Skywatch Weather Center, I'm Chief Meteorologist Dean Wysocki.
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1: I see Senator Hawley is kind of holding an investigation into flock cameras, Mr. Producer. And who's behind them and funding them and so forth. Apparently the flock cameras I will post aren't recording enough Islamist imams declaring the overthrow of our country, do you think, Mr. Producer? That would be a good focus, I would say. 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
1: Amen. Here we are. Fox News. Hassan Pucker points the finger at AIPAC as Democrats speak out against him. AIPAC. The Jews, yes. Well, as an American Jew, I am proud to point the finger at this guy. And I know exactly which finger I'm going to use, Mr. Producer. Hassan Pucker's recent remarks about American Jews' support for Israel have drawn the ire of several Democratic lawmakers who've spoken out against him. The Twitch streamer has since blamed the American-Israel Public Affairs Committee, or AIPAC, for the backlash, and welcome the criticism with open arms. AIPAC boss call was made. They're unanimous in their hatred of me, and I welcome their hatred. If you're a defender of Israel's genocide, of its occupation, of its killing children spree, then your boos mean nothing to me. All right, let's every time you got to unravel this crap. There wasn't a child killing spree except by Hamas. There wasn't a genocide except by Hamas. Civilians were not targeted, let alone children. He is a liar. He is a scumbag. But now, after all, he is a terrorist-supporting Islamist. Actually born in the United States, a birthright, quote-unquote, baby. They immediately shipped them off to Turkey. His parents went with him. They indoctrinate him, and then they bring him back. He was responding to a post featuring images of statements put out by several Democrats condemning him. Democrats, the Jews. It's the Jews. How about this guy's got some things tattooed to his body that aren't very pleasant. Later, in response to a list of Democrats who had criticized him, Pugher suggested that someone tabulate the amount of money that the group had received from AIPAC, the prominent pro-Israel lobbying organization. Ladies and gentlemen, it's a political action committee, and it gives far less money than these really, like the teachers' unions, political action committee. And they go through the process, they register, they report their contributions, because it's an American PAC with Americans who contribute to it. There's nothing foreign whatsoever. Unlike Qatar. Unlike Turkey. Unlike any of those Arab countries and Turkey. Pugher's no stranger to controversy, and his latest remarks sparked a series of condemnations from Democrats. That will ensure his invitation to multiple colleges. No, I just added that. President and CEO of Democratic Majority for Israel, Brian Romick, dismissed Pugher's claim against AIPAC in a statement provided to Fox News Digital, calling it a baseless conspiracy theory. Well, you know, it's what Islamists do. Now, you understand this guy celebrates 9/11, right? 9/11. That has nothing to do with Netanyahu or Israel or Jews. 9/11. That we had it coming. You understand that this guy said he has no patriotic allegiance to America. It's nothing to do with Jews or Israel or Netanyahu. See what I'm saying? You understand he pushes the Marxist agenda while he lives like a king. In a multi-million dollar condo, drives a $250,000 automobile, makes several million dollars a year. Now, I wouldn't care, except for the fact he's a Marxist Islamist hypocrite. During a recent stream, Pugher told his viewers, if Jews in America keep putting this idea out there, that they are singularly invested in Israel, eventually someone is going to come around and take action. Not against the state of Israel, mind you, but against American Jews. This is Hitler. Cut 21, go.
3: People don't f*** Israel any longer. And if Jews in America keep putting this idea out there that they are singularly invested in Israel, eventually someone's going to come around and take action. Not against the state of Israel, mind you, but against American Jews.
1: And when you were mocking Charlie Kirk the other day and singing a song mocking his assassination, what was that all about? Charlie Kirk's not a Jew. He wasn't Jewish. He was an evangelical Christian. Yeah. You're a sick bastard. You really are. Several Democrat lawmakers have spoken out against Pugher since he made these comments, including Senator Cory Booker, well-known Jew, Elisa Slotkin, really awful, Jackie Rosen's been solid, House Minority Leader Hakeem Jeffries, another well-known Jew, Representative Josh Gottheimer, who I'm liking more and more, Richie Torres, who is a Democrat, black representative of the Bronx, actually a very good guy, Jared Moskowitz, who beat off one of these NSA candidates in order to become, his reelection, rather, Brad Schneider, Greg Stanton, Democrat of Arizona, Hillary Schlotten of Michigan. Rosen condemned the remarks as a new low for Pugher. Okay, Democrats, why are there only 7 Democrats? Now, Schumer's Jewish, right? That's what he claims to be. Why doesn't he have, like, a resolution brought to the floor? I'll bet every single Republican, except maybe Rand Paul, would vote for it. Just guessing. Condemning this guy. Why not? No, he won't do it. DNC Chair Ken Martin also condemned Pugher's remarks, saying, criticizing the policies and action of the Israeli government is one thing. Yeah, that's right. That's right. Attack Israel. Attack Netanyahu. Attack the Jewish state. Just don't attack liberal Democrat Jews. Blaming American Jews for the hatred, threats, and violence directed at them is something else. Yes, it is. Somebody better tell Ro Khanman. Somebody better tell Bernie Stalinist, the red Sanders. Somebody better tell a number of these Democrats who have defended Puker. We don't defend everything he says, you know. But at least he's not wearing a white sheet, you know, like the Klan. But he is, effectively. Effectively, he is. Now, Saeed was widely criticized. Widely. Not widely enough. No. There's only one party that really stands out against this anti-Semitism, and it's the Republican Party. They've treated Tucker Carlson and people like him, honestly, thanks to me and a relative handful of people. But now it's ubiquitous that these people don't belong in our party. They're not conservatives. They're not constitutionalists. In fact, they're in bed with Putin. They're in bed with every Arab sheikh. They're in bed with the enemy all around the country. And I'm just saying, if somebody wants to be president and they don't distance themselves from these people, well, they'll lose in the general election. And some radical left-wing Democrat will win. That's why these primaries matter, to sort things out amongst us and between us before we get to the general election. You see, with Kamala Harris, they didn't have the primary because she would have been destroyed in the primary process. So they coronated her, and the president destroyed her. President did. Wait a minute. Let me see here. Yeah. We'll be right back.
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1: 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Dial #250, say Mark Levin. 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It's a no-brainer. We got a lot of ways for you to save money. That's one of the best. Basically upgrade your service, deal with a patriotic company founded by a veteran. These other companies, they're massive, they're international, that's fine. AT&T, T-Mobile, and Verizon, but they're not Pure Talk. And Pure Talk got those five stars for a reason. It's very, very difficult to do that, which is why they're the only one that did. Only one. It's incredible, really. Here we are. Well, I just saw this. I don't mean to belabor the point, but I think it's important. You know, somebody we like, even though we didn't know personally, we don't want to dismiss them so quickly after they pass away. And here it is, AOL. Dolly Parton died at the age of 80, of course, we know. The beloved singer-songwriter has been open about her previous health issues. And earlier this month, she canceled an appearance at her Dollywood theme park after a doctor ordered that she not travel due to ongoing health issues. Now we know what they were. 4 days before her death, 4 days before her death, Dolly seemed optimistic about her future, sharing a statement about her hopes for the future that included the following. Ready for this? This is heartbreaking. Quote, "I still have so many things I want to achieve," unquote. The Friday before she died, 4 days. The statement to People, she acknowledged that she paid more attention to taking care of her husband in the last years of her life, in the last years of his life. Her husband, Carl Thomas Dean, died in March of 2025. Dolly died about a year and a half later. It comes as Dolly's final wish and the unusual manner in which she wants to be buried has been revealed. The Jolene singer also mentioned the statement that this isn't the first time that she's battled health issues, setting a difficult time in the 1980s when she was down for several months with female issues, quote-unquote. Your statement continued, but I think because we live in 24/7 world with social media, everything gets magnified in ways it wasn't years ago. She was very, very smart and very thoughtful and very logical. I used to joke that I was the queen of the tabloids, but now I guess I can say I'm the queen of social media. What else here? Before her death, the 9-to-5 singer revealed she was exploring a new way to tour, working with companies that create avatar performances, but admitted at the time that the project was in its early stages. And that is that. You know, my wife, I think, takes care of me more and my health more. I can't say more than herself. She's very active. She does exercises. She runs. She takes the medicine she needs to take. But always worried about me, Mr. Producer. And I've gained a little weight. I really need to knock it off. There's other things I've put off. And I think this is what Dolly Parton meant when she said there were things going on and she didn't act fast enough. So maybe she had certain pains and twitches and things like that that we all get. Some people are kind of hypochondriacs every time. Wait a minute. Excuse me, it's a mosquito bite. But then there's people who put stuff off, you know, sharp pains, things like that. I'm not saying that's her. I'm just saying it seems to be at least somewhat what she was implying, that, you know, that she spent so much time focused on her husband, which is a good thing, that, you know, when you have a busy career and a full day and the things you want to do and you're planning things out weeks ahead and months ahead and so forth and so on, you don't want something to sort of derail you for 3, 4, 5 days or even one day going to a specialist or something like that. I don't think that's unusual, unfortunately, for people who are actually very busy. I don't care if you're an electrician, a plumber, you're a surgeon, you're a doctor, you're a teacher, you're a truck driver, or you're Dolly Parton. Now they're getting into everything, like our plastic surgery. I'm really not getting into that, and I'm not going to get into that. Did she talk about it? Yes, but I'm not interested in any of that. You know what the bottom line is? When you think of somebody, what do you think? I said to a family member last night, they said, Dolly Parton, I said, look, she was loved by virtually everybody. And he said, what about you? I said, I hope I'm loved by at least half the people out there, because I know the other half hate my guts. All right, we'll be right back.
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17: Every year is unique, yet there are similar years. There is the famous saying from Mark Twain, a.k.a.
18: Samuel Clemens that says history does not repeat itself, but it does rhyme. I tend to change that to weather does not repeat itself, but it does rhyme. I mention this because a lot of folks are equating the dryness and heat of this summer to 1988. Yet in most ways, there isn't much of a comparison. Although there are some spots that are as dry as 1988, overall the region is nowhere near as dry as 1988. Plus, 1988 was much hotter than this year. No doubt this summer is warmer than average, mainly because of July. But in 1988, the entire summer was hot.
16: That's the Richeson Report, your focus on the field with North Dakota State climatologist Darrell Richeson. Community-focused, conservative-minded. 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
19: Next up, closing arguments. I'm Lisa Lacera, Fox News. The prosecution has rested in the trial of Lindsay Clancy, the Massachusetts mom accused of killing her three children.
20: Its rebuttal witness, psychiatrist Gregory Sothoff, told the jury the voice Clancy said she heard never told her where and how to kill her kids, which is important.
21: She had control, control of the sequence of what she was doing.
20: Defense attorney Kevin Reddington brought up dysfunction in the brain, asking Dr. Sothoff if that can contribute to
22: highly impulsive, uncontrollable behavior. Would you agree with that?
21: I would say that's possible.
20: Closing arguments will come next before deliberation begins.
19: Fox's Colonel Scott. Meta has agreed to pay up to $18 billion and add stronger child safety measures to Facebook and Instagram as part of a legal settlement for 48 states and some territories who sued the company over teen social media addiction. CIA Director John Ratcliffe made a secret visit to Moscow this week.
23: Confirming the visit, the Kremlin says the talks were between intelligence officials. President Trump brushed off speculation that the secretive travel was connected to Russia possibly planning to test NATO's resolve, instead characterizing the trip in an interview as sort of semi-routine. I hate to disappoint.